0: shocking piece to me is how poor, right? Just how poor this Ole Miss defense looked. They could have been better. They should have been better. Silver lining in this one is that you still got another very, very strong performance out of one Trinidad Chambliss. A very, very strong performance out of Trinidad Chambliss. I thought he was damn good throughout the course of this football game, but reality is they lost. The reality is they lost, and they're now going to be, you know, forced to pick up the pieces here. And I think if you're Ole Miss, let this be it. You know, let this be it. Let this be, you know, your slip up, your hiccup on the schedule. Because if it's not, things could get very, very, very interesting pretty quickly. Let's do this so we have the opportunity to, each and every Saturday, we keep you up to speed with the latest in the world of college football here on College Saturday Now. Right now, time for another College Saturday Now Scoreboard Now update.
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0: All righty. Bunch of good games still on tap. Checking with the Hurricanes for the first time. They're up 28-3 over Central Michigan. Miami obviously getting a scare last week, and they're taking it out right now on Central Michigan. Darian Mensah on the short list of Heisman Trophy contenders. He's off to another brilliant start. He had a long touchdown pass to Cooper Barkay that sounded this way.
2: Both in the backfield, and Mensah steps into this one. Touchdown, Barkay.
0: Cooper Barkay getting on the board for the Hurricanes. They're up 28-3 over Central Michigan. We got you up to speed in the last segment with this one. One of my favorite youngins in the landscape of college football, Keelon Russell, the new signal caller out in Tuscaloosa. 6'3", 210 pounds, the pride of Duncanville, Texas. This kid is fearless, is the way that I would describe him. I thought a lot of people were going to jump off the bandwagon after the performance he had on the road against Kentucky a couple of weekends ago. Not only has he put that performance in the rear since, he's already in this one having two touchdown passes. Here's the second one of the afternoon. Keelon Russell, 32-yard connection to Coleman Williams, and it sounded this way.
3: One more play here. Play action. Russell with time unloads into the end zone. Wide open. Coleman Williams. Touchdown, Alabama.
0: Ryan Coleman Williams. Somebody that I know a lot of folks were worried about in terms of, hey, did he forget how to play football? So you see him here clearly today coming out and putting his fingerprints all over this football game, man. A super duper impressive performance from Alabama to start. In other words, some folks that were like, they on upset alert. Will they get scared? They ain't never scared. That's how I would put it. The game that we just previewed about 20 minutes ago, Oregon and USC, I told you it was my game of the weekend, the game that, you know, I'd be the most dialed in on here on this College Saturday, and it has lived up to expectation to this point. It's really kind of been a field position battle. Oregon right now with the ball at their own 7-yard line. They're up 3-0, and they need this one. Bad. You lose this one, well, you might as well kiss the postseason goodbye. Keep you up to speed on Mizzou and Mississippi State as well. Eager to see another start, another performance from Kamario Taylor, man. This young brother, dude. 6'5", 230 pounds, and it's just a freight train, man. It's Anthony Richardson if Anthony Richardson could throw the football. It's the best way that I would describe him, man. This Kamario Taylor has been very, very good throughout the course of the college football season. I'm excited to see how easy he makes it look out there tonight in their contest. We'll keep you up to speed on all things college football as we roll throughout the show, getting you up to 11 p.m. Eastern time We were talking about Texas and their big time win before we took the break. Just for those of you that are just joining us, good win for Texas. Anytime you can win on the road in conference, gets a ranked opponent, like you get a pat on the back. But man, the quarterback for Texas, Arch Manning, I keep coming back to it. Man, it feels like Arch Manning is forcing it. It feels like we're forcing talk about him. It feels like we're forcing the narrative and the dialogue around him. I can keep it 8 more than 92. I don't got a dog in the fight. So I'm normally pretty unbiased when it comes to the landscape of college football. If his last name wasn't Manning, man, I don't know what his career would look like. I don't know what his future in college would look like, how big his NIL bag ultimately would have been, man. I think there are clearly, and this is kind of how NFL offensive minds think, well, is there skills to work with? Is there a skill set to work with? I think clearly there's a skill set there. I think the big thing is that C word that I've been talking about, consistency. Can he be more consistent on a down in, down out basis? And until he could do that, I really don't want to hear a whole hell of a lot more about Arch Manning. 14-19, 201 yards and a pick. That was his stat line in this football game tonight. And I know stats don't tell the entire story or paint the entire picture, but in this scenario, I think the stats made Arch look better than what he actually played. Just being honest here. Just being honest. As we ease our way through this 8 o'clock hour on the East Coast, we'll get into some of the action that we saw today out in the ACC. Super duper excited for that. Well, we do have another update for you here. It's LSU up 7-0 over A&M, a 1 yard touchdown run from Dylan Jones. And man, it felt like all week everyone was piling on A&M, saying that they were going to come in here and get their doors blown off in this game. When you consider the way that Tigers defense is played, and maybe they're a little upset and not feeling too thrilled after what happened last week to them, trying to get it back in blood this weekend, man. I expect this one to not be very close at all, if I'm being honest. So shout out to LSU, off to a strong start, trying to have short-term memory in terms of the bad. Wake Forest is the team that I do want to get into here as we move throughout this 8 o'clock hour on the East Coast. The way that this group has played the past two weekends, I think it's time to put some respect on Wake Forest as a program. When I talk about respect, I don't mean national respect. I don't mean people opening and having them in the A block, you know, of shows and things of that nature. I'm not talking about that, right? What do I mean? I almost feel like I got to walk it all back here. I almost feel like I got to walk it all back here because as strongly as I feel, right, as strongly as I feel, what do I know? It ain't up to me, right? See some people getting active in the YouTube chat. Pine Needle says, I'm late to the party. Manning was 8 out of 10 to start the game until his coach started to dumb it down with running. He's an absolute stud. Trinidad Chambliss failed again to win a big road game. But what the hell are you talking about, Pine Needle? How the hell could you watch that football game earlier and that be your takeaway? I mean, come on. How biased could you possibly be? I don't think there's anybody with an ounce of common sense that watched that game today and went, wow, Arch Manning is sure the stud of a quarterback. It's just not the reality of what happened, man. One quarterback was clearly better than the other. One quarterback has been clearly better dating back to the 2025 season. Yet the man with Manning on the back of his jersey seems to get kissed on the ass more than anybody. I would love to have Arch Manning's PR team. Holy cow. Do they put lipstick on a pig? I mean, Jesus Christ, guys. I mean, come on. He's got to be more consistent. You can't be in the conversation of being a number one overall pick or being a franchise quarterback in the draft. You can't be in that convo if you can't consistently bring your best. That's my thing. And I'm not asking for it to be every game, but damn, Arch, since he took over last year as the starter, that's the number one thing to me that has plagued him. There has been no consistency, no consistency with his game. Dennis Castro saying Arch is a fourth or fifth round pick. I wouldn't go that far. I wouldn't go as far as to call him a fourth or a fifth round pick. But, man, I get the overall premise. I get the overall point here. He is not as good as folks are advertising him to be. And I feel like this every time I watch the kid play. I feel like this every time I watch him play. So you can say that I'm biased or that I have a gripe against Arch. It's not that at all. I just think Trinidad's got more tools. I just think Trinidad throws with better ball placement and anticipation and touch accuracy, etc. I don't know how you look at those two and think that they're even remotely close. Honestly. Let's do this, because I do want to get into the big-time upset that we saw earlier today in the landscape of college football. We'll keep you up to speed on everything within the SEC and in the Oregon-USC matchup as well as we roll throughout this 8 o'clock hour here on the East Coast, getting you up to 11 p.m. Man, game of the day thus far in terms of like competitiveness, Louisville, Wake Forest, Louisville, the home team in this one. They were ranked 16th in the country entering this game. I was pretty high on Wake Forest based off of the real tough challenge that they gave Miami last week, man. Wake Forest in this game last week against Miami was in this game in the fourth quarter and made this a football game. They were in it early as well. And it felt like at the end of each half, Miami sort of, you know, kind of pulled away. But what I said last week when I saw them play well, Gio Lopez is legit, baby. When you had a quarterback in college that can ball out the way that he has, you're going to be in the fight. I think the most exciting piece, right? I think the most exciting piece about what Wake Forest has done over the past 2 weeks is, man, nobody really expected it. Nobody's really expected it. And now, as we sit here playing the final football, the final college football of the month of September here, I think we're starting to realize some things, man. America, I don't know. If you don't know his name after today, then maybe you're just not a fan of college football. Jake Dickert, stand up, baby. What a performance from Wake Forest, man, for the second consecutive week. They don't care who's lined up across from them. They don't care how high they're ranked. There is a style of football that Coach Dickert has this bunch playing right now, playing with right now. There's a swagger and a confidence that they have that I don't see going away anytime soon, especially after a big win today on the road against Louisville. Like, that's... it's the good stuff, man. That is the good stuff. I'm going to go as far as to say this, man. After watching Wake Forest the last 2 weeks, their performance last week against Miami, and then the win today against Louisville, I think Wake Forest is the biggest threat to Miami in the ACC. I think Wake Forest has officially drawn their line in the sand as the second best team in all of the ACC. I think we're officially there at this point. And look, don't act as if Wake Forest hasn't been around, right? Don't act as if this is Wake Forest's coming out party. Talk about tonight and what happened earlier. Last weekend, baby, their performance against Miami, and I get it, they end up losing by 13. But like, man, they battled. And they competed in that game. And all week long, I thought, man, there's a puncher's chance. There is a puncher's chance. And you saw they had a lot more than a puncher's chance in this football game. I believe after the win, they're the second best team in the ACC. The complimentary football that we saw today from Louisville. Special teams coming up with big plays, defense coming up with big plays, and then obviously the offense coming up with some big-time plays as well, man. They were pretty strong last weekend, as I've continued to mention in the game, against Miami. The rest of the way, though, when it comes to this Wake Forest group, it's just going to be all vibes, man. It's just going to be all vibes. Their head coach, Jake Dickert, as I'm sitting here watching the post game earlier, literally has me ready to run through a damn wall. Has me ready to run through a wall with just how passionate and emotional he was in the post game. Rightfully so, man. Big time upset against number 16th ranked Louisville. Here's Wake Forest's head man, Jake Dickert, talking about the win.
4: We talked about hard edge coming off the Miami game. Our program's built in the dark. You know, so we trained this way. Like, our guys kept believing. Great job by our coaches. Great job by our players. Just really proud of our program right now. We came in to get this win. Confidence we could win the dang game, and our guys pulled it out. We just thought complete game, not perfect game, and it was definitely imperfect. But the heart and soul of our team. Last night we talked about the last of the hard. Our team is the last of the hard. We're doing it the damn hard way. I mean that. Okay, and I'm just so damn proud of our team, and we just beat a team, man, that's got triple our resources, dude. And to come in here in their house, in this environment, the confidence our guys have in what we're doing right now is unbelievable, and I can't wait to celebrate with them.
0: The confidence should be unshakable for Wake Forest, man. Big time win, as Coach Dickert just mentioned, doing it in their house, backs against the wall, everyone's doubting you, and they came up with a big time win, man. Huge, huge performance. From Wake Forest today on the road against Louisville. I mentioned the quarterback, Gio Lopez, 12 and 19, 225 through the air and a touchdown. They got it done on the ground as well. This, to me, told the story and where I was a little bit disappointed in Louisville. For Wake Forest, it was 42 carries, 172 yards, two touchdowns. They ran the ball whenever they wanted to, whenever they needed to. I highlighted the quarterback, Gio Lopez. Let's give Ty Clark some love. As well, man. 21 carries, 91 yards. Saw Deuce Lawrence get off in this one as well. But, man, Mr. Carlos Hernandez, stand up, partner. What a performance from the senior. Coming up big today with big-time catch after big-time catch after big-time catch. He averaged 21 yards of reception today. Nine catches for 194 yards for Carlos Hernandez. He was absolutely big-time, rather, for this football team, man. And I think just from watching them on both sides of the football, even on special teams, right? What do I keep going back to? Confidence, swagger, energy. They've got it going on. They've got it going on. And to do that on the road in hostile territory, man, that's what it's about, baby. That is what it is about. Let's not take all the moonshine, though, away from Louisville in the way that they played in this football game. Lincoln Keenholz, 27-36, 324, a touchdown in a pick. They couldn't really get things going on the ground, so it was a big-time day, a big-time performance from Lincoln Keenholz. Unfortunately, it wasn't enough. He got Louisville in field goal range to attempt a 57-yard game winner. They lined it up, and it went this way.
5: And it's blocked! Wake will scoop it up, and the Demon Deacons are going to lead Louisville with another road upset. Devil in the details for the Demon Deacons, whose special teams come up huge.
0: I always talk about my terrible college football coach that I had out at Bethany, West Virginia. He didn't do much right, which is why he currently is not coaching a college football team. But, man, one thing he did say, and he got everyone to buy into it, it's not special teams, right? It's we-fence, right? Think about offense. Think about defense. Let me call it special teams. He called it we-fence because it takes sacrifice to run down balls to the wall on kickoff and try to crack somebody's melon open, right? It takes sacrifice. to be on the kick coverage team, blocking, trying to spring a return for a big gain. It's we fence, baby. And I thought you saw right there from Wake Forest, man, their we fence coming up absolutely huge. A blocked game-winning field goal, man. Doesn't happen a whole lot. Happened today, though. 310-840-4910 is the number here on College Saturday. Now with the youngest in charge, Lynell Willingham, I will get you up to 11 p.m. Eastern time. Let's do this while we have the opportunity to do so. We've been talking about it throughout the course of the evening, and we just had the game go final. Big-time performance today out in the swamp by a couple of star-studded running backs. I'll give you the details on how Florida put it on Ole Miss next.
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0: It's College Saturday Now on Westwood One Sports. 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
1: I'm going to be here with you till 11 p.m. Eastern time tonight. And I know number 8 for USC is not. Just got ejected after knocking Oregon quarterback Dante Moore out of the football game. I'm watching the play here on replay. I mean, clearly, you know, Dante Moore is giving himself up here, and you don't see the safety for USC try and pull up. I feel for Dante Moore, first and foremost, right? That kid, one, should have went to the Jets, for being honest. It's a sinister in me. But no, like, that kid can play and took a gamble by coming back to play another year of college football. And through the first month of the season, is the gamble paying off is the question. Right now, you'd say no, based off of the play and then based off of, you know, the injury that he just suffered, man. It was tough, man. It was tough to watch. And now, if you're an Oregon fan, like, how do you go about this? This is where I get fascinated when it comes to the College Football Playoff Selection Committee, right? When a game like this happens, and say Oregon goes on to lose to USC, do they take into consideration that Dante Moore was knocked out of this game? Like, will that be a part of the conversation? Who knows? Who knows? Holy cow. Can we do this? I think it's only appropriate. Wow. And I'm looking at the scores here in real time. I guess I'll stop saying wow and do my job and get you up to speed. We do the same thing each and every weekend here on College Saturday Now. A College Saturday Now Scoreboard Now update.
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1: Wow. Big win, Coach Luke Fickell. Wisconsin going on the road to Happy Valley, knocking off Penn State 24-20. This was a ugly, nasty Big Ten-ass football game is the best way that I would describe it. A slobber knocker. Knock them out, drag them out, brawl. Lots of running, lots of defense. But at the end of the day, it was Wisconsin coming back in this one, picking up the victory. Wow. There was a 6-play, 85-yard touchdown drive for the Badgers that gave them the lead. And man, Wisconsin over Penn State. Big, big win for Coach Fickell and company. We'll see if Wisconsin is able to capitalize on this moving forward. Whenever I see an upset like this, I immediately go to the schedule and think, who else is serial can they be in? They've got 17th-ranked Iowa on Halloween. They've got USC the week before. Their next 2 weeks, they've got Michigan State, and then they play the best team in the country coming up on October the 17th, talking about UCLA. Why do I call UCLA the top team in the country? Because they may have just gotten Mike Locksley fired at the University of Maryland. Wow. A lot going on in the world of college football. I want to continue getting you up to speed with some scores here. Things are getting ugly in Tuscaloosa. Alabama now up 35-3 over South Carolina in this football game. Lenora Sellers, 8-17, 73 yards and a touchdown. They really have shown no ability to push the football down the field at all in this game, and it's honestly been embarrassing to watch. We just saw a Lenora Sellers pick six that put up Alabama 35-3. What's better? Who's better, I guess, is how I will put it. Lenora Sellers or the idea of Lenora Sellers? Because I know each and every year, right, fan bases, college football experts, analysts, they fall in love with the physical tools and the stature of Lenora Sellers. And in the last couple of years, he just has not lived up to the hype is how I would describe it. Speaking of living up to the hype, Keelan Russell's living up to the hype. 11-13, 226 yards, 4 touchdowns today. Keelan Russell getting it done for Alabama. I was going to say, we'll keep you up to speed on this game all night as we roll throughout the night, but I have a feeling there's not going to be much to keep you up to speed on. Here's the game I do want to check in on while we have an opportunity. 23rd-ranked Texas A&M on the road in Baton Rouge, taking on Lane Kiffin's Tigers. LSU only up 7-0 with 13-34. I say only because it feels like everybody across the country looked at this game and said, hell no, Texas A&M doesn't have an opportunity to compete in this football game. And they looked at the defense of the Tigers versus the offense of A&M spearheaded by Marcel Reed. And early on, they're correct. Blech, almost just baby barfed in my mouth. Marcel Reed, 2-7 for 17 yards in this football game early on. Nasty work. Nasty, nasty stuff that you're seeing right now out of the quarterback position for Texas A&M. On the flip side, for LSU, maybe I'm in the minority with this. The way that they performed last week, talking about LSU, it almost feels like this is like a letdown spot for them. Like they battled in that game. They ended up losing really closely. And then you come back and take on a team in A&M that everyone knows you're supposed to break your foot off in A&M's ass. They're not supposed to be on the same football field as you. Yet, to this point, it's nipped up, you know? It'll be fascinating to follow this thing as we roll throughout the rest of the night tonight. But, man, the defense of LSU and the way that they performed last week, getting diced up by Trinidad Chambers, that's nothing to sneeze at. I call him the best quarterback in all of the land. That defense, they need a bounce-back performance today against Marcel Reed in A&M. And lucky for the Tigers defense, this is the perfect team in terms of getting right, in terms of getting your groove back, so to speak, when it comes to this defense, man. Wisconsin, I got Brick Ripsaw types in the chat, on Wisconsin. Big-time win today, man, for Coach Fickell and company. We were having the conversation during one of the breaks earlier. Are we going to revisit the conversation of the best conference in the landscape of college football? And I think after watching the ACC today, I think we are going to have to revisit that conversation. As I mentioned, though, really, really unfortunate start to what I'm calling the main event of the college Saturday slate. In the landscape of college football, Oregon on the road taking on USC. And early in this football game, Ducks quarterback Dante Moore left the pocket, scrambled, picked up the first down. It was what happened next that sent shockwaves through the arena. Here's Dante Moore on his first down scramble.
2: Back to the air on 2nd and 9. Moore steps up, tucks it. A lot of room, and he took a hit on the back end.
3: Sure,
2: that is going to be a major flag. Desmond Stevens and Moore is down.
1: Dante Moore ended up going in the fencing position after the play happened. Dante Moore is now being put on a stretcher right now, being carted off the field for Oregon. He was widely considered a top 2 or 3 quarterback coming up in this 2027 draft. For my money, I think Trinidad Chambliss is the best quarterback in all the land, but Dante Moore for sure in that conversation, man. It sucks is how I would put it. I got Danny Sternfield tweets at me and says, Louisville Wake Forest most competitive and exciting game today, you sure? You know, there was a game winner between 2 ranked teams within the Big Ten whose offenses are both as exciting as watching paint dry. That is why I did not bring up the Michigan game from earlier today. You kidding me, pal? Those offenses stink. Louisville, Wake Forest, though. Points were at a premium in this one, man. They were lighting up the scoreboard. I feel bad for Dante Moore, though. I genuinely do. I've never suffered a concussion. I've never been, like, knocked out before. I've had my helmet knocked off in football before, but, like, I've never, you know, God forbid, and thank you, Jesus, I've never been, you know, concussed. But, you know, I can only imagine just what that does, one, to the environment inside of the Coliseum, and then, two, the momentum for the football team, right? What does it do? How does Oregon respond moving forward? There's one of two ways you can respond when you have, I don't want to call the Dante Moore injury a tragedy, but like when you have a emotional play like you had with Dante Moore, and a dude gets knocked out and benches clear and emotions are at an all-time high, it's very, very easy, guys. It's very, very easy for a team to use that as a rallying cry. That's what I want to see, right, from Oregon in this situation. Can you use it as a rallying cry? People have already questioned the toughness of your football team in the first 2 weeks of the season, right? People have. Now it's your time to go out and prove it. I love when we actually get insightful commentary in the YouTube chat. You get us up on YouTube and check out the YouTube live stream. Just search Westwood One Sports Night. I got Pine Needle says, Dylan Raiola was the starter in Nebraska, so let's see how he does. I forgot that Pat Mahomes Jr., and I say that as like a total slight, I forgot that Pat Mahomes Jr. took his talents to Oregon to back up Dante Moore. Honestly, a smart decision if we're not trying to tease the kid and make fun of him. That was a very, very smart decision for him. And now it looks even smarter. We were wondering how the Ducks would ultimately pick up the pieces after losing Dante Moore in this football game to a concussion. How do they respond? They respond with a touchdown. Dylan Raiola coming in, throwing a 3-yard touchdown pass off the bench. In terms of how this drive went, though, right, you saw a lot of Mr. Davison. If they're able to get the ball on the ground with Jordan Davison and get things going and provide some balance, man, maybe they'll be able to overcome the loss of Dante Moore. He was off to an electric start, 8 of 10, 77 yards. Unfortunate to see him go out the way that he did. Oregon up 10-7 on the road against 12th-ranked USC. Both of these two teams desperate for a win. USC desperate for a win because people are starting to drink the Kool-Aid all of a sudden. Oregon, they're desperate for a win because they want to be college football playoff eligible. It's just the reality of it. I told you Oregon and USC was the main event tonight. Can we get you up to speed on the undercard? We'll take a trip to Baton Rouge to see how Lane Kiffin's Tigers are responding after being punched in the mouth last weekend by Ole Miss. We'll get you up to speed on LSU and Texas A&M next.
3: 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Chicago hopes to get back on track after falling to 1-1 last week, while Jalen Hurts and the Eagles want to build on their 2-0 start. It's the Eagles at the Bears coming up on Monday Night Football.
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0: It's College Saturday Now on Westwood One Sports. Here's Linnell Willingham.
1: Yes, indeed, you heard the big voice guy. College Saturday Now, right here on Westwood One Sports, with the youngest in charge, Linnell Willingham, kicking it with you till we get you up to 11 p.m. Eastern Time. If you want to keep the conversation rolling with me off social media, it is at NELL_BTP. Happy to be here tonight. What a night it has been in the world of college football, ladies and gentlemen. It feels like we've said this every weekend. It's crazy, right? I'm talking about how spoiled we are right now as college football fans, but me and Stu were having a conversation earlier. Like, you know, we're going to get 1 week when everything really sucks. Fingers crossed we're not there yet, America. Another really good slate of games starting at noon Eastern time earlier today. We just had a couple of games kick off under an hour ago. USC in Oregon. If you're just now joining us, let's do this. Because I know as some of these, you know, 3:30 kicks begin to go final in those post-game shows wrap up, you'll continue to join us here on our over 200-plus affiliates out there on the AM-FM dial. Here on Westwood One Sports. For those of you that are just joining us, let's get you up to speed with a College Saturday Now Scoreboard Now update.
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1: I told you the main event of the night, of the evening, was USC, 12th-ranked USC, playing host to 20th-ranked Oregon. Two teams going in the opposite direction. It feels like Oregon losing their momentum. USC feels like they're just starting to hit their stride. The Ducks got off to a really strong start here this evening, and then the unthinkable happened. One of the top quarterback prospects going into the 2027 draft, Ducks quarterback Dante Moore, left the pocket on a scramble, broke USC's defense and himself in the process.
2: Back to the air on 2nd and 9. Moore steps up, tucks it. A lot of room, and he took a hit on the back end.
3: Sure did.
2: That is going to be a major flag. Desmond Stevens and Moore is down.
1: Dante Moore carted off of the field in this football game. Tough, tough scene there, man, to watch the emotion of his Oregon teammates. Benches clear in this situation. People were pissed throughout the course of this game, man. They just were. I am at a point with what happened earlier, and I got the chance to watch it 2 or 3 times over. It was a dirty hit. Initially, on first view, it looked like it was a bang-bang play, but it was a dirty hit from the USC player, and I'm disappointed. If I was Oregon, I would have took some ejections. I would have just ate it, right? Dog, the reality is, dude gets up celebrating. He got up celebrating after the hit. I couldn't believe what I was seeing. And when I say celebrating, maybe I'm exaggerating, but it was a little flex and a shoulder roll that he gave. And I honestly, I got to watch it back here a couple more times just to make sure I'm not tripping here. The moment that he showed any sign of celebrating. The moment that he showed any sign of celebrating, dog, they should have stomped a mud hole in his ass. I wouldn't have been mad if people tried to rip his helmet off, people tried to cleat him. Celebrating after a dude is in the fencing position, smiling after a dude is in the fencing position, is the nastiest, dirtiest thing possible, man. It just is. Trifling ass behavior from the USC defense, man. Disgusting. Remember what I said earlier, though? When you have a big time moment like that, right, in a football game that's emotional, it could either be something that rallies your football team or it could be something that causes you to split at the seams. For Oregon, it served as sort of a rallying cry. Insert Dylan Raiola, the transfer from Nebraska. He comes in, throws a touchdown pass. It puts the Ducks on top 10-7. And then we just saw a field goal drive wrap up from USC. We're all knotted up at 10 apiece with 5:32 left to go in the first half. Someone just sent me a DM. in the Twitter DM, and I'm sighing like I'm annoyed by it. No. The Twitter DM that I just got, I'm sighing because it's like, dog, what the hell else do we expect? Kamario Taylor, America. I told you about him during the week on Westwood One Sports Night. You needs to get hip to who this brother is. 6'4", 235 pounds. He is a cyborg. He is a cyborg. And what he's doing right now in this football game is pretty darn impressive. 24th ranked Mississippi State at home, all over Mizzou, 14-0, with 11-12 left to go in the opening half. Kamario Taylor, dog. The more and more I talk about him, the more and more hype I get. He hooked up with San Francisco. Dog, ain't no damn way. His parents don't love him. Why the hell would they name their child San Frisco? I'm calling him San Francisco from here on out. San Francisco McGee, the 6'2 sophomore out of Macomb, Mississippi, a local cat, hooking up with Kamario Taylor deep. This Mississippi State team, man, what did I say earlier? The conversations about the SEC not being as good as the Big Ten. I think the depth right now of the SEC is on full display. I do. Like, that's from the first month of college football. I think that's one of my biggest takeaways, man. The depth of this SEC is fun, man. It's fun. There's no cupcake game on the schedule. Honestly. There's no cupcake name on the schedule. Cupcake game, rather, on the schedule. There's just not. Every week, you're going to have to bring your best shot. And if you don't, you'll be left looking silly. You're going to be left looking silly, man. We'll keep you up to speed on all things college football as we roll throughout the rest of the program here. We're getting ready to ease our way into the 9 o'clock hour on the East Coast. As we enter the final hour of Power, I got Josh Graham will join us before he starts Westwood One Sports Night. We'll take a peek at the National Football League as well. Let's keep doing it, baby. All night long, keeping you up to speed on the latest in college. Another Scoreboard Now update comes at you next.
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5: 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It's a touchdown. 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
1: I do like one does not make peace with their enemy. 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But of course, that's difficult. And it seems like people in this country, our country as a whole, doesn't really want to make the sacrifices to get that done, which puts Trump in a tough position.
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0: 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Here's Linnell Willingham.
1: Yes, indeed. You're getting you up to 11 p.m. Eastern Time each and every Saturday here on College Saturday Now, right here on Westwood One Sports. What a day it's been, man. It feels like we've gotten the treat of saying that each and every week of the college football season to this point. I will keep you up to speed all evening long as we get you up to 11 p.m. Eastern Time. Before the break, we teased that we would check in and take a stop to down in Baton Rouge and look at LSU versus Texas A&M. We'll do so now in our College Saturday Now scoreboard now update.
2: Call on the field targeting against Desmond Stevens. Terry, I feel like it fits all the criteria, doesn't it?
3: It absolutely does, Noah. As soon as he starts his slide, he's defenseless. The defender leads with his shoulder and makes forceful contact to head neck area with the shoulder. This is no question about it. This is targeting.
4: Yeah. After review, the ruling on the field of targeting is confirmed. It'll be first and 10 at the 7-yard line for Oregon.
2: The other thing.

0: that we did hear from Brian Banks during the break as well is that it was unsportsmanlike conduct on both teams, which means that every player on both of these teams will have an unsportsmanlike conduct moving forward. So if anybody gets a second one moving forward, they are done for the day. Meanwhile, Morris still down.
1: That was Terry McCauley giving his explanation of really the only way to describe it is unfortunate. What happened to Oregon Ducks quarterback Dante Moore? Off to a really good start in the football game, escaped the pocket, picked up a first down, and then wham! Dirty hit from a USC Trojan, and Trojans got up celebrating. It was a very, very nasty, nasty scene that we saw earlier in at the Coliseum, man. We'll see. Like I said before we took the timeout, man, I think when you have a tragedy like this in a game, it can be used one or two ways. It can either be a rallying cry, you know, for the team that's suffering, or it can be something that makes them tuck their tail between their legs, man. That's just the reality of it. Right now, Dylan Raiola and company driving. They're in the midst of a 9-play, 33-yard drive. They just had a penalty that is going to result in a first down, if I'm not mistaken here. Yes, it is going to result in a first down for Oregon. So they are rallying here, trying to. It reminds me of myself. I say this all the time, man. Back when I was in college back in 2020 and 2019 and pre-COVID, you had a puke and rally at times, guys. How many nights I had to puke and rally to get back on the good foot, to make myself a winner? That's what's got to happen here with Oregon, man. They've got to puke and rally when it comes to getting behind Dylan Raiola and making this a game in the second half, keeping this a game in the second half. You know who else this is the perfect opportunity for? This Oregon Ducks defense that has just been AWOL, it feels like, all year long, not living up to expectation in the first 2 weeks of the season. Well, now you're without the guy, right? Now you're without the guy. Talking about Dante Moore, what's the defense going to do? You're playing with one hand tied behind your back. What is the defense ultimately going to do here? That's the big question. That's the big question. In this game, despite Dante Moore going down and that really being a gut punch for Oregon, the fact that the defense has played as well as they have today is the best news that anyone could have gotten, right? The Dante Moore injury sucks. I mean, it's awful. Awful for Oregon. It is. People are crying out there in Eugene if you're watching on the road, right? The injury sucks for them, but the way that it's given the defense a chance to finally live up to expectation here in the early portion of the season. So the fact that they're in this game, the fact that it's 10-10, and you're going up against one of the best offenses in the country to start through the first 4 weeks, like, it's a statement performance right now in the first half from this Oregon Ducks defense, man. Got to be thrilled, got to be happy with what you've seen from them. I think the even more encouraging piece of it, right, yes, they've held USC to 10 points. Why have they held USC to 10 points? They have stymied the running game. You take away King Miller's 27-yard run, it's 16 carries for 24 yards for USC. Oregon right now, for the first time all season long, is finally whipping ass and taking names up front. Thank you, Oregon. Where has this been at? Where has this been? Like I said, this Dante Moore injury sucks. It's awful. You never want to see it happen to anybody, even your worst enemy. The injury sucks for Oregon, but the defense is balling. Finally living up to expectations against one of the best offenses in the country. So, if you're a fan of the Oregon Ducks, shout out to you, baby. 310-840-4910 is how you reach us on the talk and text line here on College Saturday Now. Youngest in charge, Noah Willingham. I'll continue to man the ship for you till we get you up to 11 p.m. Eastern time. I won't be a big fat liar, and I'll pay off the tease. Texas A&M and LSU, I told you a lot of the country was eager to see how LSU responded after getting punched in the mouth last week, right? A lot of the country was eager to see how they were going to bounce back. Pretty good performance here in the first half from the Tigers. I thought they've done a good job keeping themselves in it. It's really been a defensive battle to this point, and we expected that. If you're Texas A&M, and I'll double-click on LSU coming up here in a second, but if you're talking about A&M, with Marcel Reed and the way that he played last week, and if you all aren't familiar with what happened to A&M last week and the way that Marcel Reed played, he's a senior, damn it. He's a senior. To have that sort of performance at home is embarrassing. He's played too much football to put on the dud performance that he put on last weekend against Kentucky. Now, mind you, right, Kentucky, ladies and gentlemen, is a part of this star-studded SEC, baby. I was saying it during the commercial, and I'll reiterate it here again. For those of you that weren't listening during the commercial break, which means none of you, because you can't, and then those of you that are just joining us, man, you go argue with somebody you love. Hopefully that's me. The SEC is back. The SEC, America, is back. All of the hubbub about Big Ten being the conference because they won the Natty and this and that, the depth that exists within the landscape of the Southeastern Conference from Florida to Georgia to Texas to Bama to Mississippi State and Kamario Taylor's crazy ass. He's a cyborg, by the way, America. If you got a dollar or two, sprinkle some Heisman money on Mississippi State's quarterback. Kentucky, a frisky group. Ole Miss, a frisky group. You're seeing Mizzou, a frisky group. Tennessee today, a frisky group. Gave number one ranked Texas all that they can handle. LSU, we know what they have defensively. A&M, I was going to say Oklahoma, but John Mateer sucks. So there's that. But, dog, like it's been fascinating, man. I think the depth this year, Pine Needle says, LSU took a hottie toddy to the jawdy, but they're doing good tonight. That's a hell of an analogy. They did take a hottie toddy to the jawdy. But, no, I don't know if the national title winner is going to come out of the conference, but you can't watch the first month of the college football season and not gush about the depth that you're seeing right now, within the landscape of the SEC. You simply cannot deny it. You just can't. Well, we got some action out in Baton Rouge. You know how we get down. Keeping you up to speed on the biggest, best action in the landscape of college football. Another College Saturday Now Scoreboard Now update.
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1: We take you out to Baton Rouge. That's my French accent. I'm working on it. The LSU Tigers, as I mentioned, looking to pick up the pieces. Last week was tough as they got punched in the mouth by Ole Miss. Today, they're the aggressor. They're up 14-3 at home over Marcel Reed in Texas A&M. It was Sam Levitt hooking up with Jackson Harris on a touchdown pass that puts the Tigers in front by a score of 14-3. That is our scoreboard now update. We'll keep you up to speed on LSU and Texas A&M as we roll throughout the program. 20 seconds left to go in the opening half between what I've been dubbing the main event of this Saturday of college football. 20th ranked Oregon playing host to 12th ranked USC. 10-10. If you're just joining us here tonight, Ducks quarterback Dante Moore got absolutely rocked in this football game. He was carted off, and it was a tough pill to swallow. As I've said all night, I'll reiterate it throughout the final hour and a half of this program, guys. When you have some sort of tragedy like what happened today with Dante Moore, it's either going to be something that causes your team to tuck their tail between their legs, or it's going to be something that acts and serves as a rallying cry. And right now, based on what we've seen from Oregon, They're going to use the Dante Moore injury as a rallying cry. That defense finally has stepped the hell up. Love what we've seen from them in the first half here. 310-840-4910 is the number here on College Saturday Now, keeping you up to speed on everything going on in the world of college football as we get you up to 11 p.m. Coming up in the final hour, we'll continue to keep you up to speed, but we'll also take a peek at week number three, of the National Football League season. Super duper excited to do that when we enter the final hour of power. A little scoreboard update for you here on Westwood One Sports. And it look, as we enter the late window of games, we can refocus our attention to the games that matter. There's one game that we haven't checked in on all night long to this point, and it honestly might be the best game that's on television right now. Oklahoma State versus West Virginia. A little Big 12 action. Mr. Hawkins from West Virginia last weekend went Kanye crazy in their game over in their game against Virginia on the road, knocking off 25th-ranked UVA. Mike Hawkins, 123 yards on the ground, buck 90 through the air. We know about what Mr. Hawkins likes to do and how Mr. Hawkins gets down. But for Oklahoma State, man, they've got real NFL talent to me when it comes to the quarterback position. Talking about Mr. Messmaker, he's been awesome to start this college football season. And the hope is, that he can continue this. ESPN absolutely sucks. I should never, ever, ever, ESPN, you suck. I should never, ever, ever go to your website, click on a highly important game, and not have a box score ready and available to me. Shame on you, ESPN. The hell is wrong with you guys? I'm sitting here trying to keep America abreast to what's happening in the damn Big 12. And you don't think it's important for me to have a box score? It's a joke. And you know what's crazy? There's been 42 points scored combined between these two teams. I'm pretty sure the box score is looking darn juicy for both of these teams. I just want to see how the quarterbacks are playing. We'll keep you up to speed on Oklahoma State and West Virginia. If ESPN decides to stop being trifling and give us some damn box scores, that would be nice. I mentioned it, though, man. Excellent, excellent slate of games here in the landscape of college football. I do want to take a trip back to Mississippi State and check in on that game as well as we roll throughout the show tonight. They're up 14-10 over Mizzou. And if you listen to me during the week on Westwood One Sports Night, remember you can check me out on Westwood One Sports Night Sunday through Wednesday night, 11 p.m. to 3 a.m. Eastern Time. We've started to sing the praises a little bit of Kamario Taylor, the quarterback for Mississippi State. The kid gets off of the bus looking like a starting quarterback, only a sophomore, the transfer portal guys. Do you think Mississippi State is going to be able to keep this kid? When you consider how well he's played throughout the course of this season, when you consider how well he's played throughout the course of the year, you think they're going to be able to keep him? Because you know what's going to happen, right? From now on, you know who should end up with the best damn quarterback in the country? Miami. They got the money. Mensa leaves, wham, throw Kamario Taylor in the bag. It's very simple. It's very, very easy. But no, man, I'm happy to see him playing well. I hope he continues to play well. I got confidence in the kid. He's throwing a pick here tonight, and I know some people want him to be perfect, you know. He's not going to be perfect, America, but he's close to it. 310-840-4910. Is the number here on College Saturday Now. Let's go to the phones for the first time. Kevin wanting to chime in. Kevin, what's going on?
2: How you doing? Thanks for taking my call. With all due respect, I think you're missing the biggest issue of the day, and that's that Florida is emerging as a national championship contender. They won by 24 points over Ole Miss, And I agree with you that Chambliss is deprived the best quarterback in the country, but he can't win it on his own. I think they could be favored to beat Miami next. I think it's next week.
1: And it's fascinating how they won. It's more fascinating today how they won than the fact that they won. For them to dominate both sides of the line of scrimmage the way that they did, I think it's impressive. You're not wrong. I definitely think, and we touched on this a little bit earlier, and I appreciate the call. I definitely think that after what Florida showed today, yeah, being the national championship conversation. But I don't think their defense is good enough. I don't. They still give up 28 points today. I think what happened today is more of an indictment about what Ole Miss is not compared to what Florida is. That's how I would put it. What happened today is more of an indictment on what Florida is not, or what Ole Miss is not, in my opinion at least. 310-840-4910. That's fascinating. The last caller brought that up. I think it's fascinating. A couple of different things that you want here. One, I think we feel confident in saying that without a shadow of a doubt, guys, and the last caller just alluded to it, giving Florida some love, some credit, some respect, you can hoot and holler about the Big Ten all that you want. The proof is in the pudding here through the first month of the college football season. It is the SEC's world. The SEC is back on top. Look at all of the legit national title contenders in this conference. LSU, I think, is a legit national title contender. I look at the way that Tennessee played today against Texas. They're a legit national title contender. I think the Longhorns are a legit national title contender. I think Ole Miss, as long as Trinidad Chambliss is upright, is going to be in the fight. And then, like the caller said earlier, the way that Florida beat the hell out of Ole Miss, running the football the way that they did with Baugh and Clark, there's an argument to be made, man, that Florida is a legitimate national title contender. The days of the SEC, right, the days of the SEC being a little brother to the Big Ten, it was short-lived, and now it's over. Most impressive win of the day, though. Thank you to the last caller for getting us back on task with that, because we haven't spent enough time on that, if I'm being frank. But it's because we got action everywhere else across the country. We haven't spent a whole lot of time hitting the rewind button. But the reality is, shout out to Coach Summerall and the Gators, baby, buying into that national championship standard. I'm going to shoot my shot right here tonight. I'm shooting my shot right here tonight on College Saturday now. It's September the 26th. The national champion winner will come out of the Southeastern Conference coming up in 2026. The SEC is back, whether you want to realize it or give credit to them or not. 310-840-4910 is the number here on College Saturday. Now, a lot more to get to, including another scoreboard update. We got some games that are at the half right now, including Oregon and USC, Texas A&M and LSU. We'll keep you up to speed on those games as they make it out of the half. When we come back, let's touch on a game we really haven't spent any time on. One of the most exciting quarterbacks in college football in 2025, he sucks now. I'll tell you who next.
3: 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Is Matt LaFleur close to becoming Matt LaFired? 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
16: 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Here's Linnell Willingham.
1: 310-840-4910 is the number here on College Saturday Now. The youngest in charge, Linnell Willingham, getting you up to 11 p.m. Eastern Time. 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Pretty fascinating day. Pretty fascinating day in the landscape of college football. Pretty excited to continue to follow this college football season. And the Dante Moore hit just continues to make its way to my timeline. It's been very, very difficult to watch. For just joining us, Oregon quarterback Dante Moore knocked out of this football game, entered the fencing position after a hit, and he was carted off the field, not going to return. Dylan Raiola, the Nebraska transfer, came in, led a touchdown drive for the Ducks. They lead 13-10 as we get geared up for the second half. Texas A&M on the road against LSU. Not a lot of people across the country gave them a puncher's chance going into tonight. They trail 14-3 at the intermission. One game that I'm following pretty closely here in this first half, two ranked opponents locking horns in the SEC. Mizzou on the road taking on Kamario Taylor in Mississippi State. Mizzou trailing 14-10 with a minute 32 left to go in the opening half. I see some people typing at us in speed with what's going on between West Virginia and Oklahoma State. Shocker. Guess who it is? It's the WVUer trying to keep us up to speed. West Virginia took the lead with a field goal, put them up 24-21, but Oklahoma State says, hold my beer. They just punched it into the end zone. They now lead 28-24 with 2:40 left to go in the third quarter. We'll keep you up to speed on that high-scoring contest as we roll throughout the rest of the evening, man. About an hour and a half left to go in the program here tonight. Excited to be here with you all once more. A bunch of different ways you can check us out. You can check us out via our YouTube live stream. Just search Westwood One Sports Tonight. Long-form content, YouTube shorts, and then the live stream each and every night. Just search Westwood One Sports Night. We checked in with Alabama to start the show. Really nothing much else to check in with. Keelan Russell, 4 touchdowns and just 6 incompletions in this football game. Bama up 35-10 over South Carolina. Excited for Oregon and USC to get going in the second half. As we wait for the start of that, I do want to double-click on one of the upsets that we saw earlier today. Unranked Wake Forest knocking off 16th ranked Louisville. Really, really exciting win for the Demon Deacons. And it was a very competitive game. Obviously, it was competitive, but it was competitive from the standpoint of it was very easy for Wake Forest at a certain point in this game to go, we probably lost. But they continued to battle and fight, just like you saw last Friday night against Miami, man. This Wake Forest team has proved that they're not going to be some sort of cupcake in the ACC. They're just not. And after watching them today, and I know some people are going to say, what about SMU, Linnell? Look, I now look at Wake Forest after them knocking off Louisville today. That, for my money, is the best team in the Atlantic Coastal Conference. Point blank. Point blank, the quarterback play of Gio Lopez the past two weekends has been really, really strong. How sustainable is that? Not sure, but I do know he's been balling out of control over the past several weekends, man. And really, he's the catalyst to why, you know, I feel like Wake Forest is the second best team in the ACC. It's just how the cookie crumbles right now. 310-840-4910 is the number. You can't give as disrespectful of a tease as I gave and not pay it off. So I guess we'll try our damnedest to do so. Last year, Oklahoma quarterback John Mateer was considered a Heisman Trophy contender and one of the best quarterbacks in all of college football. After watching John Mateer today, and the box score is going to tell you, oh, he was 25 of 34 for 231 and two touchdowns. Linnell, what the hell are you talking about? John Mateer today was hot garbage. Do I need to I'll say it again very slow. John Mateer, Oklahoma quarterback, sucks. He's not very good today. And he hasn't been good all year long. All year long. The question is, are we surprised at this point? Is Coach Venables going to end up making a decision? Because, hey, y'all know what I say? You got to shake a leg or lose one, right? You can't continue to watch this dude piss down his leg week in and week out and not decide, hey, maybe we should make a change. I don't know how. I don't know how you don't make a change if you're Coach Venables. Like, this is really the only option that you have right now, as far as I'm concerned. And yes, on the road playing at Georgia, it ain't easy. Not easy at all. But, man, even in a game where the Bulldogs score 41 points, like, they just still look sloppy and nasty offensively. It's just not an entertaining group. It's not. I'll tell you this, though. I don't know how to pronounce it. I don't know if it's Talon or Talon. The kid Talon Taylor, who went for over 100 yards today. That kid's going to be somebody to game plan for. That's been a problem to me with Georgia. They don't got enough game breakers. I think Gunnar Stockton's totally overrated as well. But, like, they got some interesting skill guys that can make things tricky once we get into the college football playoff. But, like, that's kind of been a thing, man, in the CFP over the past couple of years. That offense gets stale when they need it the most. Imagine you're starving, and the only thing you've got to eat in your house is cereal, and you open the box of Frosted Flakes, and it's stale. Almost got canceled. It's a terrible feeling. It's a terrible feeling is what I would say. That's how Georgia fans must feel watching their offense in the college football playoff over the past couple of years, man. Just no imagination. We know what Kirby's going to give you, right? Defensively, offensively, though, just yuck. It's not a whole lot of imagination from that group. They got a long ways to go before we get to the college football playoff. I wonder how exciting their offense will be by the time it's do or die time. Just food for thought. 310-840-4910 is the number. We'll keep you up to speed on what goes on in the second half between USC and Oregon. Ducks up 13-10, and then Texas A&M and LSU. Tigers on top right now, 14-3. For those of you that are just joining us, your post-game show is just wrapping up on one of our local affiliates. Welcome in to College Saturday now with the youngest in Charles and O. Willingham. I will get you up to 11 p.m. Eastern time. Pretty crazy day in the landscape of college football. We'll get you up to speed with all of it now with our College Saturday Now Scoreboard Now update.
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1: Let's do it. We'll start with some of the action that we had earlier in the day. And we'll double-click on a game we didn't spend a whole lot of time on. Iowa and Michigan locked horns earlier today for a good old-fashioned Big Ten tilt. It was Iowa. It was 20-19 winners. Bryce Underwood is what a lot of people care about. He once again played pretty darn good. So did J.J. Buchanan, who all of a sudden, folks, I mean, this kid can ball. Ever since this season has started, the Henderson, Nevada Neva has been on one. Best way that I could put it. Michigan, though, not on one when it mattered. It was Iowa that ended up with an 11-play, 91-yard touchdown drive, including a walk-off touchdown that sealed the deal for them in this football game. They move to 4-0. We'll see how the coaches and the polls ultimately end up ranking them this week in the landscape of college football. Some other earlier games that had my attention: Texas and Tennessee. Felt like a coming out party for the Vols, man. I felt like a lot of the country was a little bit asleep at the wheel in terms of just how good this group actually is. I love the way that they played defensively today, especially up front along the line of scrimmage. They kept this Texas run game bottled up. That's the scary thing about Tennessee, is what they were able to show today defensively. Because when they're clicking, I think offensively they could go, right? It's the defense that you have some questions about. To hold this Texas run game to 1.7 yards per attempt, it's good stuff. It's good stuff if you were the Tennessee Volunteers. The story of this football game, as far as I'm concerned, is the two different versions of Arch Manning that we got throughout the course of this game. And every time I watch him play in these big spots, these high-stakes environments, it's really the same thing with Arch, brothers and sisters out there. It's the same thing. It's the same thing. Are there tools there? Certainly. You wouldn't be a highly paid Division I quarterback if you didn't have some tools. The question is with Arch, when will the consistency be the part of his game that we relish the most, right? When will the consistency be the part of the game that gets the smiling ear to ear? Because right now it's his most fatal flaw. You don't know which version of Arch Manning you're going to get game in and game out, and half in and half out, for that matter. I think consistency is the one thing that's plagued Arch here in the early portion of his career. I want to see him get through his progressions a little bit quicker. Like, other than that, like, there's nothing. Here's the way that I'll put it with Arch. Nothing screams number one overall pick to me. Like, there's nothing. And I don't. And if you're a Texas Longhorn fan out there, hit us up 310-840-4910. I just don't see anything special with Arch. He's just a dude. Is how I would put it. Now, I'm different, right? Like, when I was in college and graduating high school, the kids in my class that were quote-unquote having and had money, you know what everybody wanted? Everybody wanted Christian Louboutins and red bottoms and the cool skinny jeans. That was never my wave. So maybe I'm just different. Maybe I'm just a different cat when it comes to, you know, style points per se. But, man, I just want a little bit more from Arch. Just a little bit more. If I had to draft a quarterback 1-1 overall for a team and I'm choosing one of the dudes from college, I'm taking Trinidad Chambliss, because I ain't close. I'm taking Trinidad, and I think I don't know if I'm taking Arch second either. Like, Arch has got to be more consistent. I don't know if he comes back to school for another year. I would way early in the season even speculate that. But you pick up what I'm putting down. Like, I don't think there's anything special there. I know there were a lot of NFL scouts in attendance today to watch that football game for a multitude of different reasons, including his teammate Colin Simmons. 5 sacks today for that freak off the edge for the Longhorns. Just ridiculous stuff. We're going to see, though, man. I think with Arch, he's playing on the most talented team in the country. So you have to take that into consideration when you discuss him, when you talk about where he is, where you think he could ultimately get to. Like I say with all of these young signal callers that have ideal set of circumstances that they come from, I want to see what you're like when it's not 75 and sunny. I want to see what it's like when you're moved off of your spot. I want to see what it's like when your first two targets or your first two progressions, or reads rather, in the progression are taken away. I want to see what it looks like when you have to freestyle, when you've got to throw on the cape and become Superman. You saving people or not? Like, that's the question that I have when it comes to Arch Manning. Elsewhere along throughout the early slate of games in this Saturday of college football, we had we just talked about John Mateer and them getting absolutely boat raced. We also had Wake Forest and Louisville Lockhorns as well. We've talked about this game a fair amount here tonight. Gio Lopez really, really strong in this one. The receiver, Carlos Hernandez, 9 catches, 194 and a touchdown. Wake Forest ends up winning this football game by 3 points. I love the fact that it was a complimentary win for the Demon Deacons. And it feels like, man, this group is trending in the right direction. You can make the argument that they damn near, you know, was in that football game with Miami really up until the waning moments of the fourth quarter last weekend. Tonight, they actually get it done. And y'all know how I am, man. I'm a sucker for an emotional coach. I'm a sucker when dudes end up wearing it on their sleeves. Jake Dickert, the head coach of the Wake Forest Demon Deacons football program, he spoke post-game to ESPN and had this to say after the upset win over 16th-ranked Louisville.
18: We talked about having a hard edge coming off the Miami game. Our program's built in the dark, you know, so we trained this way. Like, our guys kept believing. Great job by our coaches. Great job by our players. Just really proud of our program right now. We came in to get this win. Confidence we could win the dang game, and our guys pulled it out. We just thought complete game, not perfect game, and it was definitely imperfect. But the heart and soul of our team. Last night we talked about the last of the hard. Our team is the last of the hard. We're doing it the damn hard way. I mean that. Okay, and I'm just so damn proud of our team. And we just beat a team, man, that's got triple our resources, dude. And to come in here in their house, in this environment, the confidence our guys have in what we're doing right now is unbelievable, and I can't wait to celebrate with them.
1: You know what I didn't like? I didn't like that part at the end where he goes, we got a team, and they got three times as many resources as we did. You hear that, Wake Forest fans? That's the door opening up. For Jake Dickert to go to another football program that's got more resources. College Saturday Now continues coming up on the other side of the break. We'll take a trip to the Coliseum, Oregon, USC, fresh out of the half. And guess what, America? We've got points. How? I'll tell you next here on Westwood One Sports.
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0: 310-840-4910 is the number. College Saturday now, getting you up to 11 p.m. Eastern time here tonight. Tweet at me as well if you want to keep the conversation rolling on social media. It is at N-E-L-L underscore B-T-P. I told you we had some points out at the Coliseum. Let's get to it. Let's get to it in an organized way. Let's get to another College Saturday Now Scoreboard Now update.
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0: Maybe I should have held off on the Scoreboard Now update. USC, after giving up, after giving up a pretty long touchdown drive to Oregon, they've got one of their own. Ducks just went four plays, 75 yards, and a touchdown. The big play on that drive is Dylan Raiola completing a screen to the running back out of the backfield. 62 yards later, they're inside the 10-yard line of the Trojans, and then Mr. Hill punches it in for Oregon. They take a 20-10 lead. Now, USC just put the football into the end zone. Jaden Maiava, 1 yard scramble to make it 20-17, Oregon, pending the extra point from USC. So this has been a back and forth affair. You saw Jaden Maiava hook up on a deep shot to Ethan Fester for about 27, rather, and that's what got them really going on that drive. Dylan Raiola right now, 8 of 10, 130 yards, and a touchdown. His performance off of the bench has been uber impressive. And I know there are some folks out there in the landscape of college football that don't like this kid because they feel like he's some Pat Mahomes doppelganger. But the reality is, brother can sling it, man. He was one of the most highly sought-after quarterbacks coming out of high school when he ultimately came out, man. I remember it. Brother could ball. And when Dante Moore ultimately does move on to the National Football League, if the supporting cast can be strong enough, I got all the confidence in the world that Dylan Raiola could come in and do the damn job. You're seeing it, you know, here tonight in real time. So, shout out to Pat Mahomes Jr., as I call him facetiously sometimes, man. It is kind of strange the way that the internet has treated him. Talking about Dylan Raiola. If y'all aren't familiar with the whole Dylan Raiola thing, they go to extreme lengths to try and make it seem like he just wants to be Pat Mahomes. And if I'm being real, the content's pretty damn good. Like, the content's pretty good. They're showing him, like, mimicking Pat's pregame workout. He's wearing the same shades as Pat. He's got the same walk as Pat. He's a doppelganger. It's the Spider-Man meme between Dylan Raiola and Pat Mahomes. The only thing he doesn't have is that stupid-ass Kermit voice that Pat Mahomes talks with. By the way, I got a very... I need you to get a kick out of this, Stu, and boys back in Culver. I got a pretty nasty email. Not an email. I just aged myself. Not really, but I got a really nasty DM. Not an email. A DM from a fan that was just livid that I call Patrick Mahomes Pat Mahomes. Bothered the hell out of him. Why? I don't understand. I almost want to find the message and read it to you all. Say, I love the show, but like, stop calling Patrick Pat. Get over yourself. Get over yourself. We're getting ready to ease our way into the final hour of power coming up here on another installment of College Saturday Now with the youngest in charge, Linnell Willingham. I was going to say, maybe we should check back in on Alabama, South Carolina. No, we shouldn't. Blowout City. We will check in on LSU and Texas A&M here while we have the opportunity to do so. I've been talking about it all week long in terms of the spot that LSU was in this weekend when you considered what happened last week, right? They went out last week and got punched in the mouth by Ole Miss. Their response to that, I thought, would say more about them than how they played in the game itself. And today, the response from Lane Kiffin's Tigers, I mean, they've passed this test with flying colors. They're up 21-3. Ball's currently at the A&M 17-yard line. They've dominated this football game. And a lot of folks kind of figured that, like, hey, Lane's defense would be able to put Marcel Reed in conflict, and that's really what's happened throughout the course of the game. A&M's won the time of possession by 6 minutes, but it's been all Tigers throughout the course of this football game. Dylan Jones getting it done on the ground. Sam Levitt having some success through the air. Final hour of power coming up on the other side right here on College Saturday Now. We'll take a spin around the National Football League. Coming up next, this is Westwood One Sports.
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0: 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Here's Linnell Willingham.
1: You heard the big voice guy. He'll never, ever steer you wrong. I promise. Youngest in charge, Linnell Willingham, rocking out with you here in the final hour of power as we get you geared up for the rest of this college football Saturday, man. Josh Graham waiting in the bullpen, ready to tee off on the day that was in the world of college football. I do want to dip our toes in them NFL waters here for a second while we got opportunity to, guys. We will touch on the National Football League a little bit here in this final hour of power. I want to reset things, though, for those of you that are just now joining us. Appreciate you locking in with us here each and every Saturday here on College Saturday. No, Willingham, each and every Saturday, 7 p.m. to 11 p.m. Eastern Time, recapping what happened in the day of college football. Before I hand things off to our guy Josh Graham, he'll take you up into Sunday morning with Westwood One Sports Night. If you're just now joining us, man, I've sounded like a broken record throughout the first month of the college football season, because each and every week it feels like we're getting spoiled. Treat after treat after treat after treat. I'm getting fat off all the college football treats, baby. What I mean by a treat is this is that point in the year where everybody's super competitive, where everybody should feel like they're still in the fight. And like I've said several times tonight, you're still trying to figure out what it is

0: with some of the top teams right now in the landscape of college football. And as we're about a month into this bad boy now, we're going to start separating the contenders from the pretenders. But I think we still need a little bit more data, a little bit bigger of a sample size, before we can really lean into who we're geeked up about in the world of college football. In terms of what's already happened today, for those of you that are just now joining us, big time matchup that we had in the landscape of the Big Ten, 17th ranked Iowa on the road taking on 18th ranked Michigan, and it was Iowa with a walk-off touchdown. They moved to 4-0 on the season. As far as what's up next for Iowa, well, they've got a home date next weekend with the Ohio State Buckeyes. We'll see just how tough Iowa actually is. I expect them to be competitive in that one. And I'm still not down on the Michigan Wolverines, by the way. I know some people are going to say, well, Linnell, it's another loss for them. It's not another loss. It's the first one because they beat Western Michigan in the season opener. That's why that game was so controversial, America. Because a slip-up like today against Iowa at home, and I know you don't have a loss on your record officially, but if you don't think the College Football Playoff Committee is looking at that Western Michigan season opener, if you don't think they're looking at it as a loss, you're Kanye crazy, brothers and sisters. That's just the reality of it. Fair or not, it is what it is. We saw Iowa knock off Michigan earlier today. Then we had big-time upset scored in the landscape of the ACC. Wake Forest, 8 days after giving Miami all they can handle last week, they took their trip back on the road, taking on a Heisman dark horse, Lincoln Kienholz, and the Louisville Cardinals. And it was too much Gio Lopez. It was too much Carlos Hernandez for the Demon Deacons. 9 catches, 194 yards for Carlos Hernandez. The ground game got going as well. 42 carries to the tune of 177 yards for the Demon Deacons. Their head coach is really why it's very easy to get behind this group. Anytime, you know, someone wears their emotions on their sleeves the way that their coach does, I'm head over heels for the dude. Here was an emotional Jack Dickert, head coach of Wake Forest, postgame after the big time win over Louisville.
1: We talked about having a hard edge coming off the Miami game. Our program's built in the dark, you know, so we trained this way. Like, our guys kept believing. Great job by our coaches. Great job by our players. Just really proud of our program right now. We came in to get this win. Confidence we could win the dang game, and our guys pulled it out. We just thought complete game, not perfect game, and it was definitely imperfect. But the heart and soul of our team. Last night we talked about the last of the hard. Our team is the last of the hard. We're doing it the damn hard way. I mean that. Okay, and I'm just so damn proud of our team. And we just beat a team, man, that's got triple our resources, dude. And to come in here in their house, in this environment, the confidence our guys have in what we're doing right now is unbelievable, and I can't wait to celebrate with them.
0: Wow! I love everything about what he said. Like I said a moment ago, though, is what he said at the end. The idea of us not having enough resources. If you're a Wake Forest Demon Deacons fan, no. That, you know, Winston-Salem's sweetheart right now may not be there too long. Fingers crossed, though. I don't want that to happen. What else happened today in the landscape of college football? It was a big day once again, man. And it feels like, and I'll continue to say this, as each week goes by, it's another data point. As each week goes by, it's another opportunity for us to, like I continue to say, try to figure out what's real and what's fake about what we've seen in the first month of college football. I do know what's real about Wake Forest. They're the biggest threat to Miami in the entire ACC, and I firmly believe that. I do. We had another upset within the landscape of the Big Ten earlier. Wisconsin on the road in Happy Valley. They scored twice in the last 4 minutes of the football game. They rallied to beat Penn State 24-20. What a win for Coach Fickell. Wisconsin now moves to 3-1, 1-0 in Big Ten play. They're at home against Michigan State coming up next weekend. As far as as far as these respective conferences are concerned, we just gave some love to the Big Ten with Wisconsin. We gave some love to the ACC with Wake Forest. Man, as I watch college football each and every weekend, though, one thing becomes glaringly obvious. Glaringly obvious. I think that Florida in the SEC, I'm filibustering here because I just scared the hell out of myself. I think I probably got to pop me down a little bit back in Culver. I'm a little hot. The SEC today proved that they're the best conference within the landscape of college football. The depth that exists within the conference, the quarterback play that exists within the conference, and then some of the defense that you get within the landscape of the conference, man, is second to none. And with the SEC was able to put on display today, I think all of the folks that are, you know, screaming from the mountaintops about how good, you know, the Big Ten is, SEC saying, hold our beer, man. I said it a moment ago, I'll reiterate it here again. I firmly believe the 2027 college football playoff national champion, I firmly believe that team comes from the SEC. If it doesn't, I'll eat crow. But I'm just pretty certain that that's where the national title team is going to come from. But like I continue to say, and notice everything I say, I'm like low-key trying to hedge it, right? Because I know how college gets. Things can change within the snap of a finger, right? That's just how college football works. But, man, right now, as we sit here, final weekend of September, man, the SEC is legit. It is. Top to bottom. The depth of the conference is what I think is the separator. As, in terms of, like, the teams at the top, I think the SEC might still got it, man. Like, Oregon's shown through the first month of the season, they're a total fraud. I mean, everybody knows it. They're somebody that was firmly in that national championship conversation. I look at Georgia, and they're not a team that we've spent a whole lot of time on here, right? I wish they were in a different conference. If I was to rank the teams in the SEC from like worst to best, where I have Georgia ranked may cause a lot of folks across the country, in SEC country, to lose some respect for me. I think the Georgia Bulldogs are the most boring team in the landscape of college football. And all it's going to take is for them to run into somebody that's just as big and bad as they are up front along both sides of the line of scrimmage, and their ass is grass. Not a big believer in what Georgia has going on. I know we've jumped all over the place as I try to keep you up to speed on what's going on. Speaking of Georgia, they made John Mateer look like a total scrub. They were 41-13 winners as they move on and put really John Mateer and OU in the grave if they had a pulse to begin with. We talked about Ole Miss in Florida a little bit earlier on. Really a statement game from Coach Summerall and company. The running back duo of Jaden Baugh and Duke Clark, I'm not giving away a state secret when I call them the best running back duo in the country, but the way that they ran today, it's almost like you didn't know who was on the field. The running style between the two dudes is so damn similar that like you almost don't know who's in the game. America's fallen in love with Jaden Baugh, and his legacy continues to get better and better at the University of Florida. Today he became the third Gator to have five straight 100-yard rushing games. Emmitt Smith and Fred Taylor, the other two Gators to accomplish that feat. But, man, here's the scary part about Florida, right? For them to be able to punch Ole Miss in the mouth the way that they did up front, right? And I want you all to go back to last week real quick for the Rebels in terms of what happened in this football game. It's the second consecutive week we've seen Ole Miss's run defense be totally run through, like a hot knife through butter. Second consecutive week that Ole Miss's run defense has been awful. I now think it's a trend. I now am concerned about their run defense moving forward, talking about Ole Miss. But, man, last week it was bad because, what was it, 125 yards. It wasn't great. You gave up 5.7 yards a rush today. They ran it 53 times for 302 yards. I mean, it's just imposing your will on your opponent. There's really no other way to accurately describe it, guys. They went hard beating up on Ole Miss. Here's the thing, though. Like I said, when we first broke down the game in the 9 o'clock hour on the East Coast, I think tonight's game and the score more indicative of what Ole Miss is not rather than what Florida is. You pick up what I'm saying with that? I think tonight was more about what Ole Miss is not. For the second consecutive week, we have found out the Achilles heel for this Ole Miss football team. And when I say the football team, it's because it has a trickle-down effect. If they're not going to get better running the football, you know what the strategy is going to be against Ole Miss? The strategy against Ole Miss is going to be very simple. Let's keep it on the ground. Let's beat them up front. And what does that do? Milks clock. Most importantly, keeps that savage Trinidad Chambliss over on the sideline. Keeps that savage Deuce Alexander over on the sideline. By the way, Deuce. Shout out to Deuce Alexander, baby. Woo! Maybe he'll make Who Do You Love tomorrow night when we talk about our top players in the world of college in the NFL. But Deuce Alexander, big-time performance for him earlier this afternoon. But, man, they've officially got a red flag for me. They've officially got a red flag for me talking about Ole Miss. Second straight week that run defense has looked awful. It just is what it is. It just is what it is, man. But for Florida, their schedule upcoming is fascinating. They're at Mizzou coming up next weekend. Then they've got dates with Texas and Georgia. By the time we exit the month of October, we could be talking about the Florida Gators as the best team in all of college football. You all telling me if Florida goes to Texas and beats Arch and Company, and then they got a bye week in between the Georgia game. Oh, Lord, they got a bye week in between the Georgia game. I love that for them. Give me extra time to prepare for this Kirby Smart defense. By the time the month of October is over, by the time Halloween night wraps up and you're stealing all your kids' candy out of the bag, I know my demographic. I know how you old heads out there get down. I was once a young trick-or-treater. Whole lot of tricks, no treats. But by the time we leave the month of October, I genuinely believe we're going to be having conversations about Florida. They proved a lot to me tonight. They did. But here's where I'm like 1 foot in, 1 foot out when it comes to the Gators. Was their tremendous performance on the ground, was that a byproduct of Ole Miss's run defense just being mid? Or does Florida really got something going on up front along the line of scrimmage where they're moving people? I think if you didn't know, now you know, Jaden Baugh has to be in that Heisman Trophy conversation when we're talking about the best non-quarterbacks in all of college football. Jeremiah Smith, Malachi Toney, Jaden Baugh ain't too far down the list, baby. Patience, acceleration, the vision, the contact balance, the jump cuts. I mean, there's a lot to love with Jaden Baugh. And I stupidly ask the question often on the show, can I be honest? It's my damn show. Of course I can be honest. You got to be honest, right? Man, when it comes to life as a Division I football player, think about it. They're at home right now, right? Could you imagine what campus is like right now? Could you imagine what the University of Florida is like right now? First of all, knowing those sickos, what was that, a 3:30 kick, if I'm not mistaken? They were probably drunk by noon. And I'm probably giving them credit by saying that. The one thing that I wish we did a better job of encapsulating in media, in catching in media, in college in particular, is like the reaction of the crowd. Not in the stands, your traditional reaction, but like I want somebody walking around campus, because you know it. There's going to be some dude out there at some frat party boozed out, and then guess who walks in? Guess who walks in? It's Jaden Baugh. Because, of course, he's on campus having it up, being the big man on campus. Oh, my God, it's Jaden. Dude, you're like Jesus to me. Those interactions, and I saw it at my small college, Bethany College out in West Virginia. Whenever, like the 6 or 7 times that they won throughout my 4 years being there, kidding. Whenever there was a big win, though, for the football team and it was at home, that night on campus was a movie. It was a movie. That's slowly becoming a reminder of, like, why I love college football. The extracurricular stuff, right? But for Florida, man, there are probably some folks, some alumni, and even some folks on campus saying, about damn time, right? We're Florida, baby. Long considered one of the blue bloods of college athletics. Not just college football, college athletics. It's about damn time that Florida is relevant, playing meaningful football, man. I'm excited for them. And if you're a Gator, then you should be excited, man. 310-840-4910 is the number. Holy cow. Let's do this. We've had some touchdowns scored as I have tried to keep you up to speed with what happened earlier. LSU putting it on Texas A&M. Not talking about them. We just reached the fourth quarter in the main event of tonight. Oregon in USC. We'll give you a scoreboard now update, and we'll travel out to LA coming up on the other side. That is next here on Westwood One Sports.
2: 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Chicago hopes to get back on track after falling to 1-1 last week, while Jalen Hurts and the Eagles want to build on their 2-0 start. It's the Eagles at the Bears coming up on Monday Night Football.
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0: It's College Saturday Now on Westwood One Sports. Here's Linnell Willingham.
1: Yes, indeedy. Still kicking it with you. About another half hour left to go in the program. Here on College Saturday Now with the youngest in charge, Linnell Willingham, with you each and every Saturday, 7 p.m. to 11 p.m. Eastern Time. Keep me up to speed with the latest in the world of college football. We'll dip our toes in those NFL waters coming up here momentarily. In about 16 minutes, we'll be joined by our guy Josh Graham as he gets ready to take the ball from us, getting you into Sunday morning with Westwood One Sports Night. Super duper excited to hear from him. What a day it's been, though, man, in the landscape of college football. Exciting games all throughout the day. Let's get you up to speed with a College Saturday Now Scoreboard Now update.
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1: Man, it's crazy, Stu. Every time we try to get you all some new audio, wham! Another touchdown, baby. It is a shootout right now at the Coliseum between Oregon and USC. Defense optional is all get out, America. Jaden Maiava just hooked up for another touchdown pass. This time he finds Tanook Hines for an 11-yard score. It's 27-26 USC after the Maiava touchdown. He's 17-27 for 271 and two touchdowns. Extra points good. So we're all knotted up. Before Jaden Maiava decided to go on a seven-play, 75-yard scoring drive, it was Oregon that had a seven-play, 75-yard scoring drive. It ultimately was capped off by a De'Aaron Hill touchdown run, making it 27-20. It went this way.
3: Right back to him, and Hill has a second touchdown, Oregon.
1: De'Aaron domination is right, man. Two touchdowns here in this third quarter, if I'm not mistaken. And we got a damn good one on our hands. Little under 90 seconds left to go. Wow. That was a – no. Can someone help me out here? Is my computer tripping? My clock says 127.
4: Wait, that's what I get. It's definitely not that.
1: This is what I get. Who do we blame? Stupid ESPN once again leading me in the wrong direction. Do we need to make our own Westwood One Sports official sports account? I'll have it up to speed. I'll make sure we don't have ridiculous glitches like this making me sound terrible on the air. I promise to God, right hand to the Lord, on my laptop right now, I'm watching. It says 27-27. There's a minute 27 in the fourth quarter. That's what it says on ESPN's stupid website.
4: Yeah. I see it. You're not crazy. It does say that on ESPN's website. It is about 12:41 left is the accurate time.
1: And I can see that because I'm obviously watching at the same time, too. But I expect better out of the world's largest network is what they call themselves, right? Jeez Louise. But no, this has been one of those games where defense is optional. Like, I look at both of these two teams, if I'm being honest, though. This is why I feel like we're watching the SEC restake their claim as the best conference in America in real time. These two teams can't guard anybody. And I knew this was going to be this type of game going into it. I honestly thought Oregon's defense would step up a little bit more. And in the first half, I was glazing them. Couldn't stop saying good things about them. Couldn't stop gushing over them. But as we've moved into the waning moments of this game, things have gotten a little unchy here in this fourth quarter. Things have been difficult for this Ducks defense. Now, not being able to stop USC is nothing to sneeze at. It's one of the most electric offenses in the country. Jaden Maiava for damn sure going to be a Heisman Trophy contender. I just want to see some defense, y'all. That's all. I told you I'd keep you up to speed on Super Camario as well. Mizzou up 24-17, 19th-ranked Tigers on the road, taking on the 24th-ranked Mississippi State Bulldogs. And Kamario Taylor, he is somebody that I'm just head over heels for, and I'm excited to see how he finishes the season and then what happens to him in the offseason. Does he get the bag from somebody in the portal. This game has been fascinating because Mississippi State's offense really has hit kind of a lull here. And if you're Missouri, your confidence is at an all-time high. You're feeling like, hey, we have figured out this Mississippi State Bulldogs offense, which has run roughshod throughout the first couple of weekends of the college football season, man. Honestly. I see you all typing in the chat trying to correct the mistakes of ESPN. You don't have to do that. It's not your responsibility as far as I'm concerned. Somebody had that big network's responsibility. They got McAfee running the damn website. Yeah, that sound about right, Pine Needle. 310-840-4910 is how you hit us up here on College Saturday Now. Let's do this. We'll keep you up to speed here in the final half hour on the games that are going on right now. Let's dip our toes in the NFL waters while we have the opportunity to do so. We'll tag in the super producer, Stu. We'll play a little bit of NFL facts or cap here on College Saturday Now.
2: Facts or cap, Linnell. Hit us with the truth.
1: Let's do it, Stu. What you got for us, man?
4: Yeah. We have some fun. We have some fun NFL topics to get into here. Thursday night was a bit of a shocker, I think, for a lot of people. I think a lot of people thought it would be the Packers dominating the Falcons, but it was the other way around. 35-14, the Falcons won. That drops the Packers to 1-2 on the season. So, facts or cap, the Packers will move on from their head coach, Matt LaFleur, after this season.
1: So, he signed a brand new extension ahead of the start of the season, which is why I thought an in-season firing was not on the table for him. As bad as they've looked, I do feel like they're the type of front office an organization that exudes the utmost patience with guys. So I'm going to go cap. I do think that they'll play better as the season wears on. This is going to be a similar take to what I gave about Florida and Ole Miss. I think what we saw on Thursday night was more about what Atlanta is with a quarterback under center rather than what Green Bay is not. So I'll go cap on Coach LaFleur losing his job.
4: All right, it's been a nice start for the Chiefs this season. They won week one primetime against the Broncos 31-10. They, squeezed by the Colts at week two, also in primetime, 33-30. So Mahomes and company are putting up points, and they would seemingly have an easy one against the Dolphins tomorrow. While the rest of the AFC West, the Broncos are 1-1. The Chargers have been a disaster at 0-2. Raiders a good start, 2-0, but we'll see how long that lasts. So facts or cap, the Chiefs, they will win the AFC West this year.
1: Big facts. When we did predictions week on Westwood One Sports Night, it was in WAX. You can go find that at NELL_BTP. It's on the Westwood One Sports Instagram as well. Got our predictions in WAX in case people try to come back and say I was lying on things. Stu, I don't know if you saw, brother. I got Ravens and Vikings in the Super Bowl. I'm feeling crazy.
4: Ooh, Vikings.
1: An all-purpose Viking. And I look smart through the first 2 weeks, don't I? I was doing all that to filibuster. I do think the Chiefs, though, are going to be the winner of the AFC West. My concern with Kansas City is when they face a defensive front that can whip them along the line of scrimmage. They've taken, in the first 2 weeks, they took the Broncos to town up front, and then they took Indianapolis to town up front. Just look at the way that they've run the football. If I'm a Chiefs fan, that's what's most exciting to me, is the fact that against the Colts, you salted that game away with your running attack. Pat Mahomes, for the first time in his career, has an easy button. I just worry, can they run the football against a really good run defense? That'll be the question.
4: All right, we mentioned those Chargers. They are 0-2, and it gets very tough with their schedule, starting with the Bills tomorrow. And then the Seahawks, Broncos, Chiefs, Rams, Texans, Ravens. So a pretty rough stretch for the Los Angeles Chargers. Justin Herbert, he has not had a good start to the season. Just 2 touchdowns, the 3 interceptions, a few fumbles as well. So how about Justin Herbert? Facts or cap, he is overrated.
1: 100% facts. And I feel bad, dude, talking about Justin Herbert, because I know what this is, man. We've all been there before. Anytime you're in a great relationship, it's a great relationship. I don't want to bury the lead, but man, you're going to sacrifice in some other areas. And right now, it feels like Justin Herbert is sacrificing in some other areas. I got some numbers for you, Stu. We try to get you smarter here on Westwood One Sports. These numbers surrounding Chargers quarterback Justin Herbert is staggering when you consider the amount of money that he makes. Top five highest paid quarterbacks in football. Since 2023, his record tied for 14th best in the NFL. His completion percentage tied for 20th best in the National Football League. His touchdown interception ratio, 12th, passer rating, 16th. For him to be making top five money, he definitely has not performed like a top 10, top even 15 quarterback. So, facts, he's overrated. My question is this, though. And I was having this conversation with somebody off air after Sunday in the way that they looked. If you're the Chargers, you can't move on at this point. The dead money is out of this world. I think the real issue in LA is Joe Ortiz, the guy picking the groceries, their general manager. That roster, not very good. And it feels like to me that's the Achilles heel for them and why they're not going to be able to get over the hump. For all of the crap that we give Justin Herbert, you can't say his supporting cast is very good. That's how I would say what I would say. Real quick before we continue, we did get some more points in SMU versus Missouri State. Shout out to the Mustangs, man. I sat here all day and told you all how I think Wake Forest is now the second best team in the ACC. Kevin Jennings is doing his best to show that he's America's most inconsistent quarterback. He makes some throws and some plays and some scrambles that'll make your jaw touch the concrete. But it feels like every week he's got a boneheaded turnover or two. That's the case. They just went to the half with SMU up 14-10 over Missouri State. Let's continue NFL facts with Cap, shall we?
4: All right. Many people believe that the AFC South is one of those wide open divisions between the Jaguars, the Colts, the Texans. Well, the Jaguars are 1-1, but both the Colts and Texans, they have started 0-2 each, and they both play each other tomorrow, 1 o'clock Eastern time. So, facts or cap, either the Texans or the Colts will make the playoffs this season.
1: So, you're saying, do I have them both being on the outside looking in, Stu? Jeez. I'm going to go cap on that because I do have Houston still making the postseason despite them getting off to this horrendous start at 0-2. You know what's crazy? It feels, this is what happens when your quarterback elbow is ruptured and you're 0-2. It feels like we're 0-3. I was about to say for a second, wait, are they 0-3 or 0-2? There's only been 2 weeks. It's been that much pain to start the NFL season that it feels like it's gone a little bit longer than it actually has. I'm all discombobulated at this point. Now I'm thinking about Jaden Daniels. Look, the reality is when it comes to the Houston Texans, they're the 0-2 team that I'm the least worried about, but I am starting to have, I am starting to have some concerns about C.J. Stroud, who turned down, as we know, a $50 million per year deal. Let's do this. Can we hit a little remix in the middle of NFL facts or cap? Because we just had some big-time points scored out at the Coliseum. For all of you out there that have continued to make fun of Dylan Raiola for being Pat Mahomes' stunt double, he really is playing like Pat Mahomes' stunt double. Ducks touchdown. They lead 34-27 with 8:35 left to go in regulation. A 29-yard touchdown pass from Dylan Raiola. And look, I think we spent a lot of time making fun of this kid for his affinity for Pat Mahomes and him kind of being like a doppelganger. He's not a joke, though, America. The brother can play. USC's defense isn't great. We know that. But since coming off of the bench for Dante Moore, Dylan Raiola has been as advertised and has done the damn thing, not only just keeping Oregon afloat, but now giving the Ducks the lead. He's 17 to 23 for 268 and two touchdowns. 8:35 left to go in regulation. USC set to get the football back. Can Oregon come up with a big-time stop defensively? It's about damn time the Ducks' defense showed up this year. We'll keep you up to speed on Oregon and USC, plus the Mississippi State game as well. They're taking on Mizzou. All that and more coming up on the other side. Our guy Josh Graham going to join us as well as we put a bow on College Saturday Now.
2: 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Is Matt LaFleur close to becoming Matt LaFired? Westwood One Sports.
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0: It's College Saturday Now on Westwood One Sports. Here's Linnell Willingham.
1: That is I. Big voice guy never lies to you. Youngest in charge, Linnell Willingham, rocking out with you. One final segment where we hand things over to Westwood One Sports Center. Got Josh Graham going to get you through the rest of the evening, wrapping up the day that was in the world of college football. Probably peek ahead at the NFL slate tomorrow as well. Always excited for football, baby. We are officially submerged in football season. And I think just to kind of put a bow on the conversation that we've had here tonight, I think as we're about a month into this college football season, you're starting to really figure out who the contenders are and who the pretenders are. But as we continue to move forward and get closer to Halloween, right, you'll get even more answers. My one overarching takeaway from today's slate of games, though, is that you can argue with somebody you love. Hopefully that's me. The SEC is back as the best conference in America as far as I'm concerned. Josh Graham joins us right now here on College Saturday Now as I try my absolute best to get him on the screen in a way that doesn't look stupid. There we go. We can't hear you, Josh Graham.
2: Oh, you can't hear me right now? Now you have me, I think. So the question I am posing right at the top is, through 4 weeks, Texas, Miami, Notre Dame, Georgia, who's the best team in the country? Who is it?
1: I think Texas clearly has the best resume. Like, they've actually played somebody at this point. Who the hell has Georgia played?
2: Yeah, it does feel...
1: Who has Notre Dame played, you know?
2: Texas has also... Here's the thing. This might just be the lead in just a bit, Linnell. While it seems that Texas undoubtedly has beaten two of the best teams in the country, including Ohio State, it seems they also have beaten themselves in both those games, too, which makes it kind of hard to give them the full stamp of approval. The way that when you look at, even though Georgia hasn't played the top competition and Miami
1: also
2: hasn't either.
1: The quarterback I trust the most as well, outside of Mensa, but I don't, yeah.
2: See,
1: like when we're talking about Miami, I just think they're a cut above from the quarterback position. The rest of the team, like if I'm Texas, I feel like, yeah, I can go battle with Miami with the rest of our roster if we keep both of our quarterbacks out.
2: Second question. See, I'm being the host now. My apologies to you.
1: No,
2: now, but I'm just genuinely curious in what you say. Who is the front runner to be the Heisman winner 4 weeks in?
1: Can I be honest? You have to say Darian Mensa right now, just based off of the numbers that he's put up.
2: I mean, an update on that. 14 touchdown passes. He has 12 incompletions. But Jeremiah Smith,
1: Jaden Ball, pal? How about that guy? Real quick on Florida, because I'll be honest, Josh, is we're learning and trying to do this thing in real time, trying to update all the games, and then you forget about what's happening. Florida's beating the hell out of Ole Miss. Man, the way the Florida looked today, I think what happened today with Florida says more about what Ole Miss isn't versus what Florida is. This is the second consecutive week that Ole Miss's run defense has been god-awful. And you're not going to be able to win big-time football games in the SEC if you can't stop the run. And right now, it looks like Ole Miss can't stop the run.
2: I think in college football, you have to remember, sometimes, even though you're on the field, the story isn't about you. LSU Clemson, the story was not about Clemson. It was about what LSU was. Last week, the story wasn't LSU, it was about Ole Miss, and that was a cathartic, therapeutic type of night out at Ole Miss a week ago. Today, it felt like it was the Florida Gators letting it. I can imagine that the swamp, it just felt palpable. A game that big in that stadium, they hadn't had a game like that in a while. Being able to have that type of validation while Ole Miss was without, obviously, Kawan Lacy and going on the road, and it's a week after the LSU game. To me, that game was more about what Florida could be. It was the aspiration of what Florida could be than what Ole Miss isn't. I'm willing to wait a little bit more, but the concerns you have on defense are concerns that have come up a few times.
1: That's my only that's my only concern, really, with Ole Miss. You saw the offense. It was humming still today. He still put up 28 points. Trinidad playing banged up, still play well. That is my issue, though, with Ole Miss is the defense. As far as Florida is concerned, their defense didn't look good today. Like, Deuce Alexander went Kanye crazy today.
2: First half, though, they kept Trinidad out of the end zone. So, I honestly, the thing that was most impressive about Florida was that it showed it can play multiple styles. In the first half, they can play a methodical, low possession, ball control type of game with their running back, Jaden Ball. And Buster Faulkner can call a game that way. And then when Ole Miss scores 2 minutes into the second half and it's high possession, high pace, Florida showed that they can counterpunch too and score a shootout as well. I think Florida has two future head coaches at coordinator on their staff. I think Brad White is a hell of a defensive mind, a former Kentucky DC, and Buster Faulkner, I think, might be a head coach at this time next year.
1: My only thing with Florida, I have legit concerns about the defense. What happens when they run into a front that's able to make them one-dimensional, with the special of a back as Ball is, and you saw what Clark was today as well, like, what happens when they run into that scenario? And looking at what they have ahead on the schedule, I don't think Mizzou provides that challenge for you, but you got Texas coming up.
2: Oh, man, that game in 3 weeks is going
1: to
2: be
1: nuts. So here's the thing. You're going to find out by Halloween what it is or what it ain't when it comes to Florida. They're either going to be talked about as one of the best teams in the country, or they're going to be talked about as a group that's frisky but not ready yet.
2: But what it is year one for John Summerall. And the fact that we're having this conversation versus where they were a year ago firing Billy Napier early in the season, that is a massive win for the Florida Gator program. And as this is happening, Mississippi State ties up Missouri in the final 7 minutes.
1: Scored since like the first quarter.
2: Oregon going for it on fourth down and getting it to continue their drive. They're now marching into the red zone at USC. I love college football. You said that I'm going to keep people posted on the NFL. The NFL can wait for Sunday, man. I'm looking at my rundown right now. And I don't know, if App State pulls off this comeback, we might got App State's coach on. Drake Toll's doing a banana ball game somewhere, and he says he might want to join us from Cleveland. I don't know what we're getting into tonight, Linnell. We got a thing called Club G6. I know there's Club Linnell, but we got Club G6 where we are recognizing the best G6 schools across the country, too. So the party's going to be on.
1: Club G6?
2: Mm-hmm.
1: Fly like a G6.
2: Mm-hmm.
1: There we go.
2: Mm-hmm. Yeah.
1: Whatever happens tonight, whatever happens the rest of the way, Oregon's not making the CFP. Their defense sucks. And I understand this is like the best offensive group they went up against, and they folded again. This has been every week this year outside of their bye week last week, where their defense, which is the reason why we even talk about them as a natty contender.
2: Whose defense do you like? You crushed every defense the last 10 minutes.
1: Texas, to me, probably is the best defense in the country. Shout out to Colin Simmons, baby.
2: That's fair.
1: But no, look, this is the difference between what frustrates me sometimes about the college game compared to the NFL game. There's so many points. Can we get defense played, guys? It bothers me. I know some people out there will say I'm a sicko. Like, man, sometimes the scoring is too much.
2: You're the best.
1: Josh Graham going to keep you posted up until 3 a.m. Eastern time. I'm back with you tomorrow night recapping everything that happened in the National Football League. Keep the conversation rolling at NELL_BTP.
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0: is Josh Graham.
1: As the mics turn on, Oregon is putting the finishing touches on USC at the Coliseum. That's 41-27 with 2:03 to go. Mississippi State also just knotted it up in a showdown with Missouri down in Stark Vegas. But it would be wrong for us to begin any other place live and nationwide than with the number one team and the most discussed game of the week. Here's the big takeaway from Knoxville in the early window. The only team that can beat number one Texas seems to be number one. Could not have had any shot at winning that game today. Zero. Zilch. Nada. The Texas defense kept Tennessee out of the end zone for nearly 59 minutes of the game. Other than the two plays they had on the opening series, the Vols did not take a snap in the red zone the entire rest of the way. True freshman Faison Brandon, he was put through hell in his SEC debut. He was knocked out of the game in the first half. Texas had 10 sacks today. 10! Despite all this, Tennessee had the ball. Down three with 20 seconds remaining in Texas territory at the 45. They were a play away from winning it. The fact that was the situation is an indictment of coaching, honestly. An indictment on Steve Sarkisian in some ways. And his track record, his spotty track record, certainly doesn't help that case. The Longhorns did everything possible to give this game away. Offensively, Arch Manning, he wasn't sharp. Gave away a third down conversion by throwing way past the line of scrimmage. He also had an interception. On special teams, Texas didn't execute what

0: should have been a directional punt, as the broadcast pointed out pretty well. That was run back for a touchdown. They also allowed for Tennessee to recover an onside kick. Defensively, an endless list of penalties. 11 on the Texas Longhorns for 115 yards, including a third down face mask to set up the final sequence, giving Tennessee life. And the dumbest taunting foul you will ever see by a future top 10 pick in Colin Simmons. That elicited, by the way, the funniest referee announcement that you will ever hear in all your years watching football.
1: Unsportsmanlike conduct. Defense, number one, is simulating using the restroom.
0: Simulating using the restroom is a new one.
1: Number one, is simulating using the restroom.
0: Yes, he was. He was simulating bringing it out, unzipping the pants, bringing it out. Funny about it. Well, there are many things that are funny about it. Colin Simmons didn't need to simulate using the restroom to actually simulate using the restroom on the Tennessee offensive line. The man had 5 sacks in this game. We didn't need to see your proverbial sack. You sacked the quarterback 5 times, Colin Simmons. Using the restroom. Simulating. Using the restroom.
1: They're simulating using the restroom.
0: So the Longhorns did everything they could to give this game away. So while Texas might be the most talented team in America, it is hard to give them the full-throated endorsement. Because while it feels good to point to, well, they beat Ohio State when they were number one, they also beat Tennessee on the road, did so in Knoxville, more than 100,000 in the stands to see it. While it feels they're 2-0 against good teams, it feels that Texas has also beaten themselves in those games too. You're down 20 points in the fourth quarter against Ohio State and start about as badly as a team can start. Against the bad teams, the teams that you should smoke, you go through the motions. Arch has a pick against Texas State. UTSA's hanging around. So, you just kind of want to see Texas lay the smack down a bit on a P4 team. Because even Georgia's done that. Did it at Arkansas last week, did it today against the Oklahoma Sooners in a game that was broadcast on Westwood One. Ohio State handing it to Illinois. Notre Dame beat Wisconsin and Lambeau, and they've just run over P4 competition too. Miami continues to look the part. And again, all this is putting aside the Steve Sarkisian piece that makes you kind of uneasy as well. Texas will be number one in the poll for the next couple of weeks. They're heading into the open date. Then they get the Red River Shootout against that Oklahoma team that's leaking oil. The question that we're asking on the front end of this program, is Texas firmly the number one team in the country? We're not asking, are they going to be number one in the poll Sunday? Of course they are. Who do you think is the best team in America right now? 310-840-4910. That's the question. Alex Tyshirt's taking your calls at 310-840-4910. Will Dalton is the producer of this program. Is Texas firmly the number one team in the country? If not, then who is? 310-840-4910. Shifting things to the scene out at the Coliseum. Tonight was a black eye for USC football. As a program, this was a black eye for USC, perhaps the low point of Lincoln Riley's tenure as the Trojans head coach. Everything about the Dante Moore hit in the first round, in the first half, an awful look for the Trojans. First off, it was the definition of a dirty hit by an upperclassman player, DB Desmond Stevens, who got hit with targeting and ejected out of the game, rightfully so. He led with the shoulder right into Dante Moore's helmet. Moore was giving himself up. Dirty, dirty hit. Not a word we say lightly, because football is a violent game and sometimes things can look uglier than what they are. But Stevens relinquished any benefit of the doubt you might grant him when he started celebrating the hit as Dante Moore seemingly was exhibiting the fencing response that we've come to know with head hits to the head and head injuries. That prompted a brawl on the Oregon bench. The cameras then panned to Stevens on the sideline, caught him laughing in the moments before Moore was loaded onto the cart and then onto an ambulance and to the hospital. NBC reporting that he has feeling in all of his extremities and they're trying to thoroughly evaluate him in the hospital in Southern California. But getting ejected from the game, that's not a strong enough punishment for Stevens. It isn't. It deserves at least a one-game suspension. The Big Ten sportsmanship bylaws allow for them to take that type of action. They should do that. And then to make matters worse for USC, that's enough of a black eye for you to knock out one of the biggest stars of the game and then your players celebrate it and laugh about it. To make matters worse for USC, they then couldn't stop Dante Moore's backup, Dylan Raiola, either. When the game is framed going in as a potential program-defining game for your head coach, Lincoln Riley, and then you lose it home to the backup quarterback and your supposed Heisman candidate at quarterback, Jaden Mayava, gets outplayed by Raiola, 289 in the air, 2 touchdown passes, 19 of 25, that's going to be pretty tough to recover from. That's a black eye for USC football. Don't forget that Raiola was Nebraska's quarterback last year. His tenure ended when he broke his leg, oddly enough, against USC. And if you had Raiola outplaying Mayava on your bingo card, more power to you. Just a tough one to swallow altogether for USC. It's been a brutal weekend, another brutal weekend for the Big Ten Conference. Indiana and Penn State played P4 teams for the first time this year. The reigning champion Hoosiers barely won at home against Northwestern. The Nittany Lions blew a 17-0 lead against Wisconsin and lost the game. Not only did USC not prove to be ready for primetime, you then knock out the star quarterback on another team we thought was a contender who has a loss against Oklahoma State already. This game served as a double whammy against the Big Ten. And while you have Ohio State, even Ohio State has a loss this year. The Big Ten clearly has taken a step back as a conference after the 3 straight national championships they've won. And then getting to the SEC piece of it, the SEC, meanwhile, has taken the step forward. It would be surprising if they don't get back to the championship game where they haven't been the last three years. And at this point, it might be surprising if they don't win the title altogether. 310-840-4910 if you want in. We're asking the question, is Texas firmly the number one team in the country? If not, who is? You are listening to Westwood One Sports Night. My name's Josh Graham. First caller of the night is Brian in Pittsburgh. Let's make it a good one, Brian. Who is the number one team in the land?
2: Josh, I am going to say Notre Dame is the best team in the country right now.
0: Okay. Why?
2: They have the all-around team, but I want to mention something else. The team from Utah is getting better every week and come playoff team. Just watch out for Utah.
0: Are you talking about the Utes or BYU?
2: I'm talking about the Utes.
0: Okay, yeah, because they beat Iowa State today. I'm not sure if that means a whole lot, but you got BYU out there as well. That's going to be one hell of a holy war, if you know what I'm saying, when we get that game. Brian, appreciate the call from Pittsburgh. 310-840-4910 if you want in. Will Dalton? Not sure who we're going to be visiting with tonight. Drake Toll is calling Banana Ball tonight in Cleveland, says he wants to jump in. So we might be visiting with him later. We got Club G6 on the docket tonight. Do we give App State some love in that last week we said we would have App State's coach on as a guest if App State figured out a way to upset NC State? They were down 21-0. We need one of these G6s to get a P4 scalp. App tied up the game at 31 apiece before NC State closed it out, winning the game, but... sure, maybe they're welcome in the club. They're welcome in Club G6.
3: I think so. We got a room in here. We got a place for them.
0: Are you eating?
3: No, I'm not eating.
0: Okay. Just checking. See, maybe you should get snacks up in here. Alex Teichert has been fasting for the last week. I've got some Starburst Sour Minis here in the studio while we're watching the finishes to these great football games. So maybe you should, Will Dalton, get some snacks
3: maybe I
0: up
3: should.
0: In here. 310-840-4910. 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Coming up, why one college football blue blood is saying tonight, wake me up when September ends. We're just getting started here on Westwood One Sports Night.
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2: proud of this show. Earlier in the week, we did not play September by Earth, Wind, and Fire on the 21st night of September. We fought off that urge. We fought off that temptation to be right on the nose. So us playing the Green Day song a few days in advance, prior to the last day of September, doesn't count as being... what's the word we're looking for? Unoriginal. We are very original around here. And that probably is an anthem, that song, that the Michigan football team is singing after today. This is going to be a September to remember for Michigan football. As they do at the beginning of TV shows, let's bring you up to speed on what's happened this season in Michigan football. We're not going to give you the option to skip ahead, though. You kind of have to stick here. Don't know if you're the type that, when you're binging something, does the skip intro option. Anywho, it started with the Western Michigan debacle, the miracle, if you will. The secret clock, the Hail Mary, the controversy that followed. Then what happened? They boat raced Oklahoma in a gross defensive slog. We thought in the moment that the win was impressive, but seeing how John Mateer's game has devolved today, goodness, in the red zone and the ball goes backwards, reminiscent of the Jameis Winston play against Oregon and the first ever CFP out at the Rose Bowl. Yeah, that's not an impressive win so much anymore. Even last week, they were losing for most of the first half against UTEP. Still were able to win the game. They entered this weekend with the ability to right the ship, with the ability to make everything well and good, to have a great season, maybe get into the mix. They had an unblemished record, number 18 ranking. The Wolverines' loss to Iowa today was almost poetic. Similar to the Western Michigan situation, Iowa was gifted the opportunity to draw up one more play. It wasn't controversial like the Western Michigan situation, but after a completion inside the 10-yard line, Iowa didn't have enough time to spike it. They didn't have any timeouts to stop the clock. Remember, the rule is, in order to get a spike off, it has to be 3 seconds or more of the clock. There was only 2 seconds remaining when the sticks were about to reset. So that's why you saw, knowing the rule, that Iowa was going to execute a fake spike and run a play there because they couldn't run the spike. But since Michigan had an injured player, which stopped the clock, it gave Iowa a chance to draw up a winning play, and here's how that winning play sounded on the Iowa radio broadcast.
3: For the win, Iowa down 5, empty backfield. Here's the snap. Brown straight back. Throws to the corner of the end zone. Caught! It's caught! Touchdown, Iowa! Touchdown! Touchdown, Iowa! The game is over. The Hawks have won it.
2: Yes, they did. Left side, they hit a touchdown in the final second. Like, legitimately, the final second. Trying to make it happen. This is something that just feels fitting. Like when Western Michigan had outplayed the Wolverines, Michigan outplayed Iowa today. Costly penalty, special teams touchdown, an untimely injury that gave Michigan its first loss of the year. There also were funny elements to this game as well. 10 minutes before the final sequence, Kirk Ferentz, he melted down the internet. It was 4th and 6. You're down 5 points. You're at the 34-yard line, and you go for it, right? No. You decide, settle for a 51-yard field goal, and that field goal is missed. The running joke with this game all week long is how this game was going to go under. It was going to be a fist fight. It was going to be a rock fight, rather. The under 38.5 is one of the most popular bets all week long. Trying to see if we have the updated, make sure it was 38.5. Yeah, so 38.5 under was one of the most popular bets all week long. The walk-off touchdown put the final count at 20-19 on the dot, and Iowa winning the football game against Michigan today. We got Alex Teichert taking your calls, 310-840-4910. Will Dalton, he is the producer of this program. We asked the question on the front end of the show here, who is the best team in America after 4 weeks? Because Texas, I'm looking at a poll that I just put out asking the question, hey, who's the best team in the country? And only 9% have said Texas in the poll so far. 40% say Miami, 40% say Georgia, 10% say Notre Dame, and then 9% say Texas. It kind of feels the math's a little off on that, but that's what it says on X right now. 310-840-4910. Let's go to Jimmy. He's in Tuscaloosa. Jimmy, what say you? Best team in America.
4: Hey, gentlemen. Hope you're having a good night. I think Michigan is just paying for those curses, man, from Harbaugh still. Like, they were having their due. But you're asking who the best teams in the country are right now. I'm just coming back from that South Carolina game, man. And Alabama, with their offense right now, they are just trucking 40 points a game. I'm just loving what I'm seeing right now. I think the biggest thing that distinguishes me for Bama this year with DeBoer are just the in-game adjustments. They weren't making them the first 2 years, and now I think he's really coming to his own. He's got his own QB. Love seeing Crowell in the backfield. But I think you're talking about other teams. Obviously, Florida after tonight. Summerall, you got to be giving that man his due. Florida was just left in the swamp, and now they're delivering. So that's
2: are
4: all
2: we
4: I
2: only,
4: say.
2: Are, we only, are we only citing SEC teams at the top, or could somebody
4: well,
2: else
4: you
2: win too?
4: Talk about, we're talking about Texas, Ohio State. Texas had a great win, but who else is there to talk about right now?
2: Miami.
4: All right, so Miami, I guess they got a Heisman front runner. Miami's got their due. But I'm just talking about, man, like these big wins. And like we can talk about like SEC. When you get through late September through November SEC, that is a pro schedule. There is
2: stop it with that. No. Let's not do the propaganda here. We're not doing that. Like, I get it. The SEC coaches and the fans want you to believe all that. But you haven't won a title the last 3 years. Win a title, then you could start pretending like you're the pros. That's where I'm at on it.
4: They've been delivering, but I'm just saying this time of the year for college football and the SEC is something special. I understand what you're trying to say, throw here and there, who's going to come out in the playoff. But, man, like right now, college football, through this schedule right now for the SEC, you call me Homer or whatever.
2: I will.
4: It's just a great time to be a fan, man, and watch it.
2: It is a great time to be a fan, and I appreciate the call from Tuscaloosa. But you can be a fan without saying that your league is like the pros and – the other leagues, oh, man, they don't know how to even process what's going on in the SEC. It doesn't have to be quite that. While agreeing, the SEC's having a great start to the year, and you have to give them their due. And there is so much to give their due to. Let's go to Beto. He's in Long Beach. Beto, you're on Westwood One Sports Night. Who's the best team in the nation?
5: Man, I can't really determine that yet, man. But I'm a big UCLA fan, man.
2: Oh my
5: love
2: god,
5: UCLA. Love their work,
2: man.
5: They've been working it. You know, I mean, they're a quiet team. That's why I love
2: well,
5: it. You know,
2: well, Beto, hold on a sec. What was more embarrassing tonight, though? The ugly hit to knock out the quarterback, and then you're laughing about it and celebrating it, or the fact that you then got carved up by their backup? That's a tough one, man.
5: I love it. It's like a bittersweet, you know, bittersweet. On the side of, on the note that they came here, they came to California, you know, they came to Los Angeles, and they get treated like that, you know. It's horrible, you know, as a fan, as an Oregon fan, seeing that happen to your quarterback, seeing that happen to a star like that, so unfortunate. You know, there's stuff sometimes where it just, it reminds me of Blitz, you know. Like, that tackle, that hit, so unnecessary.
2: Yeah, 100%. Beto, appreciate the call. It's good to hear from you out in Long Beach. Let's go to Ryan. He's in Florida. Ryan, 310-840-4910. Who's the best team in college football?
6: Personally, I would say Georgia. But, ooh-wee, them LSU Tigers look good tonight. Sam Leavitt is looking good. He's going to take the week off versus McNeese next week. And Ole Miss, what happened? You look like a high school team out there.
2: You can't talk smack about Ole Miss when you got your ass kicked last week. You can't do that. And he drops. God, man. Will Dalton, it would be so much easier to like the SEC if it wasn't for SEC fans. Sincerely. Honestly.
7: I mean, listen, I appreciate the passion. No, I kind of like it.
2: No, no, I appreciate the passion. It's just, you lose me when it's, oh man, November's like playing an NFL schedule for the SEC. That's when you lose me. When you're saying, oh, it's so much better than everybody else. When you haven't even been to the championship game the last 3 years. That's when it becomes the SEC propaganda piece where it's annoying. And then it's a weird thing where everybody kind of likes each other, right? And roots for each other, like the whole brand. You root for your rivals. Went to a birthday party in South Carolina and Columbia, and there was another girl celebrating her 21st birthday. And when the clock struck midnight, what did they cheer? What did they yell? They started chanting, SEC! SEC! Who's chanting their league name? Who does that? SEC fans do. So, of course, an LSU fan would call in. And when I ask a question that's not related to LSU, he says, well, yeah, Georgia's the best. And then, how about LSU and Ole Miss? You looked like crap when Ole Miss kicked your teeth in last week. So, you're right. It is the flavor of college football. It's the flavor of love. We're all about it. But, goodness. It's obnoxious sometimes. Let's go to Sean. He's in Illinois. 310-840-4910. Sean, who's the best team in college football?
8: Dude, first of all, I know who the best team is not, and that is Notre Dame Pillow Fighting Irish. How is it that they play nobody? I mean, no offense to the teams they're playing, because they're fine programs and all that, but they play absolutely nobody in there. How do they get where they – it's unbelievable to me. They take the ball and go home last year. We don't want to beat because we didn't make the playoffs. They weren't going to win anyway. Indiana would have kicked their tail last year.
2: By the way, you sound a lot like the New York Times just dropped the top 100 TV shows of the 21st century. The number one movie or the number one TV show being Breaking Bad. You sound like Aaron Paul's character in a key scene saying, how do they keep getting away with this? Well, they didn't. They didn't last year. They didn't make the playoff. But to answer your question with a question, who do you think is the best team in
8: the country?
2: Okay,
8: my gut's telling me it's Georgia.
2: I answered your question with a question because it's, well, how do people think it's Notre Dame when they played nobody? Well, Georgia hasn't either, and neither has Miami, and those are acceptable answers too.
8: But I could tell you this much. What team, one more question, you could just, I'll hang up and listen for your response, right? What team perennially, every single season, if they actually get to a certain bowl game, there's one team that's been embarrassed more than every other team because of the hype, and it's the Notre Dame Pillow Fighting Irish. That's what it is. And I actually, I'm Irish. I should be a little bit more of a fan, but I'm telling you, I'm tired of it. Tired. They got to win something before they start puffing the chest out. That's all I got to say.
2: Appreciate the call. It's good to hear from you. The Pillow Fighting Irish, as you put it. It's excellent stuff. Will Dalton will continue to take nominees, 310-840-4910. if you want in on the program, you tell us who the best programs in college football are. I'm wearing a Wake Forest sweatshirt, and there's a reason for that, because the longest odds team to win today were the Wake Forest Demon Deacons. And if you thought today was a bad day for the Big Ten Conference, it might have been even worse for the ACC, and we'll tell you why next on Westwood One Sports Night.
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10: 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Chicago hopes to get back on track after falling to 1-1 last week, while Jalen Hurts and the Eagles want to build on their 2-0 start. It's the Eagles at the Bears coming up on Monday Night Football.
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0: about a half hour from now, and this music is just putting us in the right headspace. 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Recognizing the best we see in Club G6. 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You can check out the Wake Forest Demon Deacon gear that we have on. Two big upsets in college football tonight. You have Penn State being upset by Wisconsin. That's a double-digit upset. And then the Louisville Cardinals upset by the Wake Forest Demon Deacons. Wake Forest, the longest odds for a team that won today at the P4 level. So that's the biggest upset there is. Two things were true at once during Wake's upset of the Louisville Cardinals. Number one, Demon Deacons coach Jake Dickert has done a fabulous job in Winston-Salem, North Carolina, the city that yours truly calls home. It's year two for him at Wake. He has a 12-5 record at Wake Forest. Some of the losses include battling Miami closer than anybody else has this year. That was a week ago. And having a top 25 win literally stolen from him against Georgia Tech a year ago. You can go look up how egregious that situation was. This man inherited a program that was coming off consecutive 4-8 seasons, constantly seeing best players poached by the top programs. This is something he experienced at Washington State, preparing him well for what he's seeing at the ACC level. Here was Jake Dickert, his emotional post-game interview following today's upset.
1: We're doing it the damn hard way. I mean that. Okay, and I'm just so damn proud of our team. And we just beat a team, man, that's got triple our resources, dude. And to come in here in their house, in this environment, the confidence our guys have in what we're doing right now is unbelievable, and I can't wait to celebrate with them.
2: Where's your emotion come from, Coach? We feel it.
1: You want me to be honest? My wife's dad passed away a couple weeks ago, and she's there today, and I'm not there for someone I love. Like, everyone thinks coaching is this, like, perfect thing. My heart was with her today. She knows I love her. Honey, I love you. Thank you.
0: So that's the Wake Forest side. By the way, with jobs in mind, the job that Jake Dickert's doing, and this relates as well to Mississippi State quarterback Kamario Taylor, Duke running back Nate Shepard, who's off to a fabulous start. As it relates to any of these guys, it is September 26th, about to turn to September 27th. Can we stop sending coaches and players to other destinations in the month of September? Pretty, pretty please, with a cherry on top. Kamario Taylor, 3 touchdown passes, 360 yards tonight against the Missouri Tigers, a ranked showdown. Mississippi State pulls out the win 31-24. Jake Dickert getting this win on the road at Louisville. Nate Shepard had a 115 tonight for Duke. It is possible to talk about college football outside of the context of the national title contending Blue Bloods. Sincerely, this is something that is infuriating about one particular popular morning show on Saturday mornings during college football season on TV, where it seems every one of their analysts are just annoyed with the idea schools exist outside of the Blue Blood program. Whether that be Wake Forest, whether that be Washington State where Jake Dickert was before, whether that be Mississippi State. In the freaking SEC, we still do this. Oh, yeah, this guy's going to be playing at a top program somewhere else. Oh, this coach is going to look great in these colors. Tell me you don't actually love college football without telling me you don't love college football, if that's the way you talk about it. Believe me, it is possible to talk about the sport outside of the context of title-contending Blue Bloods. Promise. But let's talk about the Louisville side of this. So we hit on the Wake piece. With Louisville, the Cardinals, if you want to boil down Louisville football to one thing, it's this. The Cardinals do too many stupid things not to lose games like today. Plain and simple. They do too much stupid stuff that it is impossible for them to not trip up. Plain and simple. Entering this week, Louisville ranked 133rd in penalties per game nationally. This afternoon, 9 penalties for 100 yards, putting the team at an average of 10 penalties committed per game through 4 weeks. The difference today with special teams. Tied at 24 apiece, Wake Forest got a second shot, or pardon it, 27 apiece. Wake Forest got a second shot at a go-ahead field goal because Louisville was caught offsides on a field goal. Also, Louisville missed a chip shot field goal before having its tying attempt blocked at the horn. And it's a real shame because Louisville nearly beat Ole Miss in the opener, and they had just come off a really strong win against SMU in that shootout a week ago. This result, Louisville losing, it is bad, bad news for the ACC. Unless Miami is going to be upset in a conference championship setting, it's hard to imagine the ACC is going to be a multi-bid league this year in the playoff. Because remember, this is a year after the ACC did not send their champion to the CFP. Duke did not get an automatic bid. They didn't get in. Because who would be the alternative to Miami? If it's not Miami in the playoff, well, then who is it going to be? You'd say Louisville and SMU. Well, SMU lost to Louisville. Louisville just lost to Wake Forest and proved they're not trustworthy. Nobody else in the conference is ranked but those teams we just listed off. So if you're going further down the list, then you look at 4-0 Virginia Tech, year one for James Franklin. You look at 4-0 Pittsburgh. By the way, interesting, we highlight those two teams. Pitt travels to Blacksburg for a primetime game next Friday night. That is the biggest game at Lane Stadium this decade. Full stop. First time the Hokies are 4-0 since 2017, and you're hosting 4-0 Pitt. Standalone setting, Friday night. All eyes are going to be on Lane Stadium. Fire up the inner Sandman. The people are going to be ready to go in the mountainous region of Virginia. We are asking this question tonight. Is Texas firmly the number one team in the country? If not, well, who is? There are two scary teams in the state of Florida. Not quite at the place where we will talk about the Miami Hurricanes, or pardon, the Florida Gators in the context of being a national title contender. Not quite in that place year one for John Summerall. But what was impressive about the way they just splattered Ole Miss today, they proved offensively they can win different styles. In the first half, John Summerall, he showcased his team can play a low possession ball control game. Jaden Ball, who was fabulous, wasn't stopped, and it was, 17-6 at halftime? Then, when the offenses adjusted, and at halftime the game accelerated and Ole Miss scored in the first couple minutes of the second half, Florida proved it can win a track meet as well. Dropped 52 on the reps. As concerned as you might be about the Ole Miss defense, the story today was about the home team. So no need to overreact yet to the Ole Miss side of it. Give credit where it's due. Florida is relevant in a way they haven't been relevant in a long time. Then you get to the Miami Hurricanes, who are certainly a bona fide national championship contender. They are the best. They might be the best team in the country. Like they might be the answer to the question that we're asking tonight at 310-840-4910. Who's the best team in the nation? Tonight wasn't a fair fight. They played Central Michigan, but they won like they were supposed to. 52-3. But don't forget, Miami already has two ACC road wins this year, including against the mighty Demon Deacons. Darian Mensa, we got the updated stat line. 23 of 27 passing tonight, 338 yards, 3 touchdown passes. That gives him 14 touchdown passes on the season, just 12 incompletions. It is a third of the way through the regular season, and Miami's quarterback hasn't thrown a pick and has more touchdown passes than he has freaking completions. What on earth are we even looking at when it comes to how good they've been? So it does seem it's the Canes, it's the Georgia Bulldogs, and it's Notre Dame that's had the least amount of drama. But even though those teams have played now P4 competition and handled their business in those games, they haven't played the top competition yet. Thus, it's understandable if you don't want to anoint them at this point. Is Texas firmly the number one team in the land? 310-840-4910. We remind you that tomorrow at 7 o'clock Eastern time, we have, and this is at night, after the 1 o'clock at 4:30, 4 o'clock NFL slate, the afternoon slate, Will Dalton and I will be hosting NFL Instant Gram, where it's a digital exclusive show with video inserted into all the things that we do, no breaks, plenty of opportunities just to engage directly with you. We react to the NFL slate, the 1 o'clock and the 4 o'clock slate. Make sure you're subscribed to the YouTube channel at Westwood One Sports Night. And if you're watching us right now, make sure you like, comment, ring the notification bell. The whole deal there helps us a great deal. And also, you'll be notified when NFL Instant Gram goes live at 7 o'clock Eastern time tomorrow night. We hope that you'll be with us then. Will Dalton, as we put a close on the first hour, still have the screen up where Oregon USC was on the screen. And now we have the season premiere of Saturday Night Live popping on. You know what that means. It is Jalen Brunson hosting SNL. Just the third athlete this decade. There have been 127 episodes of SNL this decade. Only two have been hosted by athletes. That would be J.J. Watt, right before the pandemic started, February of 2020, and it would be Travis Kelce in February of 2023, interestingly enough, before he started dating Taylor Swift. So, Jalen Brunson, this one's for us, hosting Saturday Night Live right now. Perhaps we could talk about who might be next in line among athletes to host the show in a bit. But prior to getting to that topic, the team that is separated is the best in the Big Ten and maybe the best in the country. It's next on Westwood One Sports Night.
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0: This is Westwood One Sports Night. Here's Josh Graham.
1: A question we're asking on the front end of this hour. Who is the best team in America through 4 weeks of the college football season? The Texas Longhorns undoubtedly have the best wins, and they're going to be number one when the rankings renew on Sunday. But are they better than Georgia or Miami or Notre Dame or another team you might make the case for? 310-840-4910 if you want in on the program. Club G6 opens up in 20 minutes. The Ohio State Buckeyes have set a team in the Big Ten, and there is a case to be made they might be the best team in America. But Josh, they lost to Texas. If they were on a neutral field, where are you putting the point spread? You favoring Texas? Or are you favoring Ohio State? After this weekend, it's almost by process of elimination that the Bucks are the best team in the Big Ten. Wasn't the greatest of weekends for the Big Ten? Indiana, Penn State, they faced real competition for the first time, their first P4 opponents. Indiana nearly lost at home to Northwestern. Penn State did lose to Wisconsin, blowing a 17-0 lead in order to get there. The Oregon Ducks clearly are a level below, and that was before Dante Moore, on a dirty hit, got knocked out of the game against USC tonight. Oh yeah, speaking of USC, it's not them when they lose at home to Dylan Raiola, with Raiola carving up the Trojan defense coordinated by Gary Patterson. It's not the Oregon Ducks, it's not Indiana, it's not Penn State, certainly not Michigan or Iowa. Iowa winning on the last second. So while the Buckeyes might have a loss, it was against the number one team in the land. Ohio State led that game by 20 points. It was in Austin. Again, on a neutral field, Ohio State's probably a three-point favorite in the game. Jeremiah Smith is the current frontrunner to win the Heisman Trophy. Whether it's him or Malachi Toney at Miami, this does feel like the year a wide receiver can win it again. Devontae Smith is the only receiver in the last 35 years to win the Heisman Trophy, even though Larry Fitzgerald should have won it in 2003. Jason White won it. It was robbery of Larry Fitz when he was at Pittsburgh. It'll still be a tall order in order for Jeremiah Smith to get it done, though. This was supposed to be the year of the quarterback in college football, and there's a lot of depth at that position. The two Mississippi quarterbacks are going to have some.

0: stupid to say about it. Even though Trinidad Chambliss went down losing for the first time this year in the Swamp, he had numbers. He's put up a ton of great numbers. Kamario Taylor put up another fabulous performance, getting a ranked win against Missouri 31-24. How about Darian Mensah? How about the two quarterbacks of the Heisman contending receivers? Tony and Jeremiah Smith. You got Julian Sayin and Darian Mensah. Darian Mensah, 14 touchdown passes, only 12 incompletions through four games this season, which is nuts. But here's a dark horse not to forget. Florida running back Jaden Ball. There hasn't been a running back, crazy enough, to win the Heisman Trophy since Derrick Henry in 2015. So maybe in the year of the quarterback, it is a wide receiver or a running back that ends up winning the award. Going back to Jeremiah, though, find yourself somebody who loves you the way that Gus Johnson loves Jeremiah Smith. Because Fox sends Gus and Joel Klatt practically every week to Ohio State games, you got Gus essentially being Jeremiah's personal hype man. Today, Jeremiah had perhaps the best game of his career against Illinois. 12 catches, 217 yards, 4 touchdown grabs. Here was the first of the Jeremiah scores.
1: West has checked in at running back. Play fake. Sayin. Going deep. Sayin. Touch. Jeremiah. Look at that dude. Touchdown. Buckeyes.
0: Look at that dude. Jeremiah Smith. Happy Gus is the best type of Gus. Gus was bored during the Kent State-Ohio State game last week. Happy Gus, excited Gus, is the best type of Gus. But this one, as Gus showcased on another Jeremiah Smith touchdown call.
1: Isaiah West has checked in at running back. Play fake. Sayin. Going deep. Sayin.
0: Oh, we heard that one already. Let's get to the other Jeremiah Smith cup that might be available. Because when we can get the off-speed pitch thrown in there, we're cooking with gas when it comes to Ohio State. And Ohio State has been cooking with gas lately, because that was not Kent State that they just walked through today. That was Illinois. That's a Big Ten team that Ohio State just made quick work of tonight, and they deserve high marks for being able to do just that. 310-840-4910 if you want to tell us who the best team in college football is. Kevin's in Virginia. Kevin, how do you answer the question?
2: Okay, let me get that.
3: Well, I'll be up front. I went to Notre Dame, so I'm a Notre Dame fan, and I think C.J. Carr is underrated, and I think our defense is underrated. I know we don't have a strong schedule, but we have a November 7th date with Miami, which will tell you a lot. And the one overall point I want to make, and what's great for college football fans, is it's wide open. Not one team scares me, you know, that can't be beaten. That's what makes it great for the fans. I think any one of those top five, six, seven teams can win it if they go on a streak in the playoff. And that's what makes college football great this time, because you have five or six really good teams, and any of them can make a run and win it all, I think. But I vote for my home team, Notre Dame. I think they're flying under the radar. I think they have the incentive to win after being left out last year. And I think Marcus Freeman is coming into his own. That's my argument.
0: I'm going to use this as a tease. Thank you so much for the shout. Depending on when this game kicks off next weekend for Notre Dame, Will Dalton and I might not be hosting this show at this time next week, because we might be at that Notre Dame-North Carolina game in Chapel Hill. Westwood One Sports is going to be broadcasting Notre Dame-North Carolina from Keenan Stadium in Chapel Hill. Bill Belichick going up against the Fighting Irish of Notre Dame. We'll see how that one goes. Meanwhile, looking on the TV screen we have here in the studio, seeing Jalen Brunson finish up his SNL monologue with Karl Anthony Towns, Josh Hart, and OG Anunoby, Mikal Bridges on stage as well, all part of the monologue. This is for us, man, sports fans. We don't get athletes all that often hosting SNL. This is just the third athlete this decade, joining Travis Kelce and J.J. Watt. Kind of nuts when you consider how few athletes get to host the show. LeBron James, for example, hosted it one time, and it was 2007. He was 22 years old when he hosted that. So it doesn't happen all that often. Going to be excited to watch it back because I always view SNL like a sports team in that when very popular cast members leave the show takes a hit. But then you have to develop new talent, and it usually takes a few years for them to figure out the right rhythms. And if you haven't been paying attention the last few years, the show's gotten good again. Marcelo Hernandez, star. Ashley Padilla, hilarious, a star. Michael Che and Colin Jost still on the table. Still on the Weekend Update desk. That's really good, too. So we'll see how Jalen Brunson does tonight. The one thing we haven't seen up to this point, Nick Celebrity Roa represented. You have to think that with the show being in New York City and all the former SNL cast members who double as Nick fans or all the actors and those in the entertainment space who have been on the show for decades and decades and decades who are super Knicks fans, that they're going to make appearances on the show. Like, I mean, Mariska from SVU, it's NBC. Hello. Figure that one out. Or how about Adam Sandler? Or you would think Tracy Morgan is a gimme, since he's most known for 30 Rock on NBC. Try to figure out what exactly they're going to do. So that's fun. So maybe we'll add a second question to this. In addition to you telling us who the best team in college football is, maybe tell us who the next athlete to host SNL is going to be. Because Will Dalton, here's my nominee. The next athlete to host Saturday Night Live, Caitlin Clark. Kind of surprised. Why are you laughing?
2: Because she's not funny.
0: Yeah. Well, neither is Jalen Brunson. How funny is Jalen Brunson?
2: No. So you really want to see Caitlin Clark do it?
0: Absolutely. It's not what I want to see. I'm just saying what will happen. And also, she was on the Weekend Update desk a few years ago, and she had some barbs for Michael Che. I thought she was good. I think Caitlin Clark would be really good in the show. Better than Jalen Brunson. Jalen Brunson's not super funny. That's not the point. It's how famous you are. That's the point. It's how good you are. That guttural laugh that you had there.
2: Because I thought you were being funny.
0: Why?
2: Because I told you, I just don't find her very funny.
0: You find Jalen Brunson to be a bucket of laughs?
2: Not overly.
0: Yeah, he's hosting SNL right now.
2: I'm trying to think of somebody better than Caitlin Clark. I'm trying to think of somebody better.
0: Well,
2: somebody a little more entertaining.
0: If one of these quarterbacks can win the Super Bowl, maybe Lamar or Burrow or Josh Allen would be perfect. Handsome, married to an actress. But you got to win the Super Bowl. I'd say Patrick Mahomes, but if the Chiefs win, you know Travis Kelce's getting the invite before Pat Mahomes is. That's not a prerequisite that you have to be funny. You don't have to be funny to do Saturday Night Live. You just have to be able to take a joke.
2: I think it would be better if you were.
0: It's not who I think is going to be the best. It's who we think is going to be the next one invited. I don't cast the show. It's not who Josh Graham thinks is most funny. It's who we think is going to get it. Jalen Brunson's on the show. Who's next? I bet you Caitlin Clark gets it before the end of this season. because I think she's famous enough that she'd get the invite. And I think she'd do a nice job. I really do. 310-840-4910. Let's go to Carl in Pittsburgh. Carl, who's the best team in college football?
4: Well, I will say this. I got to take you to task on your opener there. You know, with Indiana squeaking out, and maybe if it's a neutral site, Ohio State mm-hmm. has a different outcome. Hey, you know what? If things went right, the Blue Jays were the World Series champs and not the Dodgers. Maybe a win is a win. You know it as well as I do, and a loss is a loss. And for me, sure. It's Texas hands down. Now, with that being said, I will run full disclosure. I'm a Pitt fan. I haven't seen competitive college football since Marino and Hugh Green back in the 70s.
0: Hey, now, but, Mason Heinzel threw for 6 touchdowns today, and you're unbeaten at 4-0. Yeah. You play Virginia Tech on Friday night, Lane Stadium.
4: And you know
0: get
4: what?
0: Fired up. You guys won the freaking ACC championship 4 years ago. What are you talking about?
4: And they'll be 4-1 this time next week. Okay?
0: You guys won the ACC championship in the last 5 years.
4: When's the last time you've watched competitive ACC football, my friend? Look at Louisville.
0: Miami was in the national championship. Do you follow the sport, sir?
4: And there's always an outlier. There's always an outlier. A win is a win. My point is a win is a win. These kids are tough. These leagues are competitive, and I'll tell you what, these atmospheres are one of a kind. And, you know, a win is a win. That's all I got to say.
0: Okay, thank you, Carl. Very insightful. A win is a win. Thank you. What kind of Pitt Panther undercuts your team? Oh, yeah, thought I was being nice. Mason Heinzel threw for 6 touchdowns. Yeah! And they're playing Virginia Tech, 4-0 versus 4-0. They're going to be 4-1 at this time next week. Oh, they haven't been good since Marino and Tony Dorsett. They won the ACC championship 5 years ago. When's the last time the ACC was competitive? Didn't they win 2 national championships? 3 national championships last decade? And Miami was in the championship game? What are we doing? Just, that guy might be the worst Pitt Panther fan I've ever spoken to. Yeah. Yeah, they're going to lose next week, and that ACC championship doesn't matter. What are we doing? Thought games? A wise man once said that a win's a win. A wise man once did say that. 310-840-4910 if you want to tell us who the best team in college football is. We're doing this a little bit earlier than usual, Will Dalton and Alex Teichert. Hope you're ready. We need to open up Club G6, celebrating the little guy in college football. Next.
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0: There's no cover to Club G6 once it opens up in a few minutes. Giving love to the little guy in college football, as only we do, 300 markets across the country and in Canada. Before we get to the G6, let's go to the very top of the sport where we're asking the question, who is the best team in college football? 310-840-4910. Burt in Baltimore, what is your answer to the question?
1: It's got to be Texas.
0: Why does it have to be Texas?
1: Oh, there we got two wins against two top 25 teams. And they're just finding ways to win.
0: Sure, they're going to be number one in the ranking. That doesn't mean they're the best team, though. There's a difference between those two things.
1: But good teams find ways to win, and they are.
0: Sure. There goes Burt in Baltimore. Appreciate the call. Just don't know how to reason with that. Understand the argument, and that might be the answer to the question. It might be Texas. Disconnected from the fact that Texas often beats Texas. We'll talk about the Longhorns more extensively in just a bit. 310-840-4910 if you want him. Let's go to Mark. He's in Pittsburgh. Mark, who's the best team in college football?
2: Gentlemen, I'm not going to come on a national radio show and embarrass myself, but to quote the great nature boy Ric Flair, to be the man, you got to beat the man. And nobody's beat Indiana yet. How are they not the best? And if I may say, that guy about two callers ago.
0: Yeah. The Pitt fan who said that the ACC championship win
2: wasn't great,
0: and also that Pitt was going to lose to Virginia Tech on Friday, despite claiming to be a Pitt fan. To recap,
2: if he would have said anything like, "Hey, Pitt's good except for when they play a real college like Notre Dame or Miami last year," and had to call them daddy, you know, it could have a valid point. My problem with Pitt, sir, is there's a drug called hope, and they have me hooked on the hopium that every season is going to be the season. And I think this Saturday is a measuring stick to see where we're going to be, if we're a contender or a pretender. But right now, I'm riding high on the hopium. But again, Indiana, you got to be the man to beat the man, and no one's beating Cignetti.
0: But hold one second. The hopium, you guys won an ACC championship. That is delivering on hope, is it not?
2: The hope of an ACC championship is great, but that's like kissing your sister until you, you know, make it to the playoffs.
0: What are you trying to win at Pittsburgh if an ACC championship's not good enough? You're not winning the national championship. That's fine. Only 15 or 16 teams in the country can do that. So if that's the standard you're going to hold yourself to at Pitt, then you're going to be perennially miserable. Yes. But winning an ACC championship's great. That's a great thing.
2: If we win in the division, we're throwing parades. It's like, how about we win a playoff game or a playoff series? It's like, even with my Steelers, we celebrate mediocrity now for having a winning season. Last year, we make the playoffs because that poor kicker in Baltimore missed that 38-yarder by the grace of God. It's like,
0: there it is.
2: We celebrate mediocrity, you know?
0: There it is. There goes Mark. Appreciate the call. Will Dalton, we found the answer to the question. You ever wonder whether or not Pittsburgh's a pro city or not? There it is. It's in those two calls where winning an ACC championship, gosh, we live in North Carolina. If one of the teams in North Carolina won, Wake Forest won it in 2006. If NC State or North Carolina won, it'd be one of the greatest things ever. But they don't care enough about the Pitt Panthers to say that winning an ACC championship is good. So instead, they're just taking what you're hearing is projection about the NFL team not meeting expectations and being placed on the college team, which isn't fair to Pat Narduzzi. Selling hopium. They won the ACC championship in the last 5 years. Deserve credit for that. Shout out to Pitt. And they're 4-0. And they got a young quarterback. It's good. Give them some credit. Give them a try if you want to take a break from watching your gross NFL team that plays disgusting offense. You know what? Let's take a break from talking about the best teams in the country and instead talk about the little guy. We call it Club G6. Let's open up the club.

0: Welcome to Club G6. Speaking too quietly to be heard in the club. Welcome to Club G6!
1: What?
0: No! No! Rum and Coke! Rum and Coke! I don't care what type of rum! Mr. What? No! Just put it on my tab!
1: What's your friend's name?
0: Don't cash me out!
1: Got it!
0: Don't cash me out! We don't talk about the Miami Hurricanes on Club G6. We talk about Miami of Ohio. Last week, we had our first ejection from Club G6. Miami of Ohio, in a game that was broadcast by our friend Pete Souza, blew a 28-7 lead against Cincinnati, lost an opportunity to get a P4 scalp that day. Miami of Ohio got its face back. Down goes UConn, Miami of Ohio 24, UConn 21. Shout out to the Red Hawks. There is a VIP position in Club G6. Don't know if there's a full back room, but there is a VIP section where you could get some of the bottle services that we have here. Boise State, welcome to the VIP. You have taken the outright lead going into October, the automatic berth for the CFP that the G6 gets. Boise was a play away from beating Oregon. Some tried to discount that because Oregon the next week lost to Oklahoma State. But let's not forget, Boise dominated Memphis, and that's a good Memphis team. Well coached by Charles Huff. Today was a G6 headliner. Western Michigan. You remember them. They should have beaten Michigan, right? Lost on the Hail Mary. They're darlings. Maybe we'll hear from them being the G6 representative. They're at home facing Boise State. And they got their bleep pushed in. Boise State didn't just win the football game. Boise State throttled Western Michigan. It was 15-0 early on. The final count, 32-7. Boise State, at this point, it would be surprising if they're not the team in the college football playoff yet again representing the G6. Need to give a shout out to a team in the state of North Carolina staying in the fight. Will Dalton, if you're watching on X or if you're watching on our YouTube channel, Westwood One Sports Night, you'll see that I got the shades on, got a backwards hat. Yeah, in Club G6, I'm the guy that wears his hat backwards. It happens. But what's on the front of the hat? Glad you asked. App State Mountaineers, even in a losing effort, App State lived up to its credo. Today I give my all to Appalachian State. You remember NC State's embarrassment against Vanderbilt last weekend? Everybody in college football dogging the Wolfpack. You knew they were going to come out motivated, and they did. App State took the best shot from Dave Doran and the Wolfpack. It was 21-0. But did App State roll over? No, they did not. Tying the game up at 31-all, and the way they did it deserves recognition. 31-17, early fourth quarter, they get a touchdown. Surprise onside kick. Recover. Touchdown pass from Malachi Singleton, who looks like a dude at the G6 level, tied at 31-all. NC State ended up holding on to win, but App State putting up a hell of an effort, nearly upsetting the NC State Wolfpack, a crispy NC State team. Getting hammered. here at the club. Might need to call an Uber. Out t-shirt and shirtless. Will Dalton got the shades on and it's got the disco ball. We're rocking it here. That's what we're doing. Aaron writes in, love the Hal Stark flag in the back of Club G6. That's been Club G6. Okay. Whew. Puke and rally. Oh, it's a tough go watching App State lose the game that type of way. Oh, brutal. If anybody wants to give love to the G6 schools, you're welcome to do so. 310-840-4910 if you want in. Or if you just want to tell us about your night at the club tonight, you're welcome to do so. Or is it too early for that? Nah. Is anybody leaving the club at 30 past midnight on the East Coast? If so, you probably didn't have a great night, or you had an awesome night. There is no in between those two, Alex. See the nod there. You're probably thinking, sometimes you're leaving the club early because it was somebody else's idea to get out of the club early.
2: I'd say here in LA, the goal is to be out by 10, so we have some extra time to, you know, get tired.
3: Man.
0: Cat's Eye marinate. Is on the screen right now. I didn't realize that was a girl group, but it is. Shout out to Cat's Eye.
2: Seems appropriate.
0: They have a hit, don't they?
2: Cat's Eye?
0: Yeah. Hmm. They're on SNL with Jalen Brunson. They have a song. Oh, I know the song. Gabriella. If you don't know that song, get familiar. Very catchy. When you hear it, Will, it's going to be stuck in your head for a week.
3: I don't know if I know it.
0: You need to skip ahead to the chorus of this song.

0: Trying to think if there's anything that might lead to curse words, but we have a dump button if that is a problem.
1: So far, so good.
0: The chorus is what's catchy about the song. Here we go.

0: some Gabriella. I got the lyrics in front of me now. Hands off Gabriella, Gabriella. Back off of my fella, Gabriella. Girls going back and forth. The claws are coming out. That happens at Club G6 sometimes.
1: Like
0: when a team loses a really tough one. Coach's wives.
2: It's intense.
0: Can, yeah, for sure. 310-840-4910. Let's go to Racine. He's in Oregon. Racine, what do you have on Oregon, USC tonight?
3: Hey, as Stone Cold said, we opened up a can of whoop 'em. Mm-hmm. That was awesome. And the fact that they were able to get away with doing that to Dante is a crime.
0: Oh, we need to talk about that.
3: I'm so glad that we won.
0: Yeah, you should be. That's a big win for Oregon. Thank you for the call, Racine. It's good to hear from you. And we'll use that as a segue because Oregon won the game. And if you're a Duck fan, you should be very happy about that. But believe it or not, the story from this game was USC. And it's not a good story. And the vibes are not good for the head man in that program. We'll tell you why next on Westwood One Sports Night.
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0: USC Oregon. Let's talk about it. Tonight was a black eye for the USC football program. There's no other way to really put it. Given how the entire game went, this might have been the worst case scenario for USC. First off, everything about the Dante Moore hit, an awful look for the Trojans. First off, definitionally a dirty hit by the upperclassman DB Desmond Stevens, led with the shoulder right into Dante Moore's helmet as Dante was trying to give himself up. We don't say dirty lightly because these are 18 to 20, 22-year-olds. We don't want to attach that label to them flippantly, but Stevens relinquished any benefit of the doubt you might grant him when he started celebrating his hit as Dante Moore seemingly was exhibiting the fencing response often seen when players are concussed. That obviously prompted the brawl. Cameras then panned to him on the sideline, dapping up teammates and laughing in the moments before Moore was loaded onto a cart and into an ambulance. Getting ejected from this game isn't a strong enough penalty for Stevens. He deserves at least a one-game suspension beyond this. The Big Ten sportsmanship bylaws, it allows for them to take this type of action. We expect that they will. And then to make matters worse for USC, this is the part where it becomes worst-case scenario. Not only are you embarrassed that type of way, then you can't stop Dante Moore's backup, Dylan Raiola? You get carved up by Dylan Raiola? Remember, going into the game, the story was, if not now, then when? For Lincoln Riley and for USC. This is the moment. Beat Oregon in the Coliseum. They're in your house. And now they're without their potential first-round pick quarterback, and you still lose? And not only lose, lose by two touchdowns with Raiola outplaying your supposed Heisman candidate quarterback? Dylan Raiola, 19 of 25, 289, two touchdowns, no picks. This USC defense is grossly bad. And that's what we learned tonight. Don't forget Raiola, he was Nebraska's quarterback last year. His tenure there ended when he broke his leg against USC of all teams. He outplayed Jada Mayava. Brutal weekend for the Big Ten. Indiana, Penn State played P14s for the first time this year. The Hoosiers, they barely won at home against Northwestern. The Nittany Lions blew a 17-0 lead to Wisconsin in a loss. Not only did USC prove they're not ready for primetime, then you injure Dante Moore as well, making us feel worse about Oregon's chances too? That's a double whammy. And while we still have Ohio State to watch in the Big Ten, even they have a loss this year. So the Big Ten has clearly taken a step back after winning three straight national titles, while the SEC seems to have taken a step forward. This is why we're asking the question, who is the best team in college football right now? Got a poll question out on my X page at Josh Graham Show that you can react to. It's where you can watch the show in addition to listening to us at Josh Graham Show. 310-840-4910 is the way you call into the program. You can also jump into our Westwood One Sports Night YouTube chat as well. We're seeing a lot of you chiming in that way. It's how you can watch us in addition to listening to us. Looking at that poll, 40% say it's Georgia, 40% say it's Miami, 9% Texas, 9% Notre Dame. Kind of interesting. 310-840-4910. Kelvin in Dallas, what do you have to add here on Westwood One Sports Night?
1: Just quick points. A quick recovery to Dante Moore. That was a nasty hit. And then I think now I really dislike Lincoln Riley. Like, I thought I disliked him, but now I really, really dislike him because he couldn't control his players. Like, I know it's I know it was such a bad injury, but he had no control of, hey, players, calm down. Hey, let's regroup. Like, let's, you know, like, he just let it go. Like, it was nothing. And now, I always said I never liked him with Caleb Williams. I never liked him when he was in the NFL. I don't think he's a good enough coach. I don't think he's going to be able to recover from this one. I think this was really bad on them. And then I think the best team in college football right now has to be the Gators. I think their coach is really calling some good games. at the moment. So I'm really proud of the Gators at the moment.
0: Appreciate the call. That is a hot take, Dallas. Yes, sir. Appreciate the call from Dallas, Kelvin. John Summerall's Gators handling Ole Miss tonight. Appreciate the call. You look at what they did. Dropping 52 on Ole Miss. It might be a little too soon, just like it was obviously too soon for Ole Miss to crown them like we were doing at this time a week ago, but not going to hate on the Gators at this time. I still like Lincoln Riley as a person a ton because when I first started in this industry, I went to a school called East Carolina University. This might be my heart for Club G6. And they're the Pirates, purple and gold. Actually yellow, but they say purple and gold. That's a side issue. And Lincoln Riley was the youngest offensive coordinator in college football at ECU when I was a freshman, 17 years old, breaking into the industry. Like, I never went to a game as a student in the stands. I was always in the press box. I knew exactly what I wanted to do, and I was full speed ahead. And Lincoln Riley, he admired that. He saw that work ethic in me at 17, and he was the youngest coach on staff. So he'd take me in the film room, and he'd show me plays, and I remember thinking he was the smartest guy ever because he made football easy to consume and made it, put it in a way that I could understand it. But I just thought every coach was like that because that's my only experience. I was at East Carolina. I was a student. Thought everybody had Lincoln Riley's on their team. And then it turned out he was special. And we saw how many Heisman Trophy winners he coached after that. Four or three. Tyler, Baker, Caleb Williams. Let's go to TJ. He's in Dallas. Another call from Dallas. How about it? What do you got, TJ?
2: What's going on, Josh? So I think you might have two teams that may be the best. One is Florida because, dude, that run game, Jaden Ball.
0: But is it too soon? Is it still like –
2: I think it is.
0: They gave up a lot of points. It's a little soon, just a little.
2: And you're going to have teams that are coming up that are going to stack the box against him, and they're going to see what Aaron Filo can do.
0: Get ready. 3 weeks from now, it is Texas-Florida. We got Texas-Florida in 3 weeks.
2: And Alabama, Keelan Russell.
0: Stop it. No. I'll say this. I'll say this about Alabama. This is the first time they played a complete game. Kentucky are trailing at halftime. East Carolina, they got off to a slow start in that one with ugly penalties and facing my alma mater, as I just mentioned. And then we saw it against Florida State. They got off to a slow start. This is the first time where they just splattered South Carolina and did what they were supposed to do. So if Alabama continues to play like that, then maybe they could be in the conversation. But I need to see it more consistently. Appreciate the call from Texas. TJ, let's go to Anthony. He's in Chicago. Anthony, best team in college football, what do you got?
3: Ohio State, and I want to talk about the game tonight. Jeremiah Smith, 12 receptions, 217 receiving yards, and 4 touchdowns. Come on.
0: Do we have, while we have Anthony here, do we have that other Jeremiah Smith touchdown call? Like, we promised we had Gus Johnson, multiple touchdown calls. Let's hear, this is advice to you, and really advice to America, Anthony. Find you somebody in life that looks at you and talks about you the way Gus Johnson looks at Jeremiah Johnson and talks, or Jeremiah Smith, pardon, and talks about Jeremiah Smith. Here was Gus Johnson on the call.
4: Saying, fade in the corner. Jeremiah! Touchdown, Buckeyes! Mama!
0: Dude, Anthony, Mama,
4: there goes that dude.
0: Yeah. Is that enough Buckeye talk, or do you have anything to add to that, Anthony?
3: No, I'm gonna keep talking about them because you want to know why they're gonna take it all the way.
0: Okay.
4: Mama,
0: Mama,
4: Mama.
0: Thank you, Anthony. Good to hear from you in Chicago. Reminds me of that Eminem song. Let me hear that again.
4: Mama!
0: I'm sorry that I hurt you.
5: Pretty good.
0: Clean it out my closet. Cool. Is a banger.
4: Mama!
0: Actually, a great deep cut Kanye song is Hey.
4: Mama.
5: Good pull.
0: I want to scream so loud for you.
5: Good pull.
0: Because I'm so proud of you. Since Anthony's in Chicago, he knows.
4: Mama.
0: He did pull a Mark Jackson there. Going mama. But he didn't say that man. He said that dude.
4: Mama.
0: Actually, didn't he on the other touchdown call refer to Jeremiah Smith as a dude too? Here was, again, Jeremiah Smith. Gus Johnson loves Jeremiah Smith. Find yourself someone who loves you the way that he loves Jeremiah Smith. Here was more.
6: West is checked in at running back. Play fake. Saying. Going deep. Saying. Cut. Jeremiah. Look at that dude. Touchdown. Buckeye.
0: Look at that dude.
6: Look at that dude.
0: Mama. Mama. Gus rules. College football needs
4: Mama.
0: People like him. Gus and, honestly, Joe Tessitore are the two college play-by-play guys that just capture the essence, the energy, the passion that you need. There's like a pro wrestling element to it. The closest thing to the energy of calling college football is the energy you need as a pro wrestling announcer. Because you could see a wrestling announcer saying, "Who's that coming out of the corner? That is
4: Mama.
0: Mama.
4: That dude.
0: Mama.
4: Mama.
0: That's Mama's music.
4: Mama."
0: Make sure if you haven't already, subscribe to the YouTube channel Westwood One Sports Night. 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Actually, find out if we will. 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Things generally get weird on the back end of shows here on Westwood One Sports Night, Saturday nights.
4: Mama.
0: Unusual questions usually brings that out of us. 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

0: 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Here's Josh Graham.
1: The time has come for unusual questions to be asked. This is a segment, one segment, and one segment only. You can call us and ask about anything. 310-840-4910. It's usually more fun when it's not sports related. Generally speaking, that's the case. Even though we have all this great college football to react to, and we'll get to the number one team in the land, Texas, beating Tennessee in about 20 minutes or so. 310-840-4910. Unusual questions. Let's dig in.
2: Somebody made it out that I got mad at Josh and I left the press conference. That's not right. I thought it was an unusual question, and it's okay.
1: It is okay, Roy Williams. I have an understanding with Alex Teichert, who's taking your calls at 310-840-4910. And it's when Mr. Positive calls on Saturday nights, there's other audio elements to the call. So without further ado, Mr. Positive, what is your unusual question?
3: To my warriors, as I transport you to a realm where there are no boundaries, and as I enter your mind, body, and soul, remember, hold nothing back, keep nothing in. The time it is now to let the dreams begin. Boom shakalaka. Josh, baby, Alex, and Will, my question is, why do people back up into parking spots? It makes me want to go berserk. Ow!
1: I understand the sentiment of backing into a parking spot. You might be in a situation where it's a busy parking lot or whatever, and you don't want to risk backing up and not seeing a car that's coming. So you're trying to set yourself up well for the future. But the issue I have, what makes me go berserk, other than cat's eyes dancing during SNL on the screen right now during Jalen Brunson's episode of SNL, other than that, is when people back into a spot when you could do the thing in a relatively empty parking lot of pulling straight. That drives me crazy. Like, you could have just gone into a different lane and then pulled straight in, and that would have been a lot more efficient. But that is an unusual question. Appreciate it greatly. 310-840-4910. Will Dalton, here's my unusual question. The top 100 TV shows list for the 2000s dropped. So for the first 25, 26 years of the 21st century, the New York Times put out this list.

0: What is a TV show that you love from the 21st century that is not on the top 100 list? That you think is great and you love and you swear by, even though it might not be considered one of the top 100 TV shows.
1: I guess this is the part where I should actually look at the list and see what's on it.
0: Well, I was teeing you up.
1: So I know.
0: I thought there was an easy answer for you to this question.
1: Oh, is this the Vampire Diaries? Is that...
0: You like the Vampire Diaries.
1: Stop.
0: You claim that
1: I love the Vampire Diaries.
0: No, no, this is the
1: best. That's not on the list?
0: No, it's not even close to the list.
1: Top 100, not on the list.
0: Not on the list.
1: That's crap.
2: You're lying, Will.
1: Crap!
0: No, see, what's funny about this, T-shirt, is that Will Dalton, about a month ago, he said he loved this show. He loved the Vampire Diaries. And I said, that show's not any good. That's embarrassing, Will.
1: That's not true.
0: And Will says, I have an objective list that says it's one of the 10 best TV shows.
1: Stop.
0: There is. And I
1: Will,
0: said,
1: send me
0: the link. He sent me the link.
1: Stop.
0: Tysher, it was the top 10 vampire TV shows. So no, it's not one of the 100 best TV shows of the 21st century. I do have the top 10 because you were asking.
1: No,
0: Will,
1: don't even try.
0: Back
1: me up.
0: Back
1: me
0: up here. It's not going.
2: I'm backing up the other way, Will, and that's into a parking spot. I'm not doing this.
0: Here's the top 10 if you didn't see the list.
2: Go for it.
0: Number 10 is Atlanta. Number 9 is Curb. Number 8 is 30 Rock. Number 7, Veep. Number 6, Game of Thrones. Number 5, Fleabag. Number 4, Succession. Number 3, Mad Men. Number 2, The Wire. Number 1, Breaking Bad. That's the list. So, Will, that's why I thought it would be an easy answer for you to say Vampire Diaries. But you're stunned it's not on the list.
1: I can't believe it. Can't believe it. It's a great show. It's so good.
0: My answer, the show that I'm frankly stunned didn't crack the top 100, is 24. I'm not a big TV show guy, but I was locked in the first few seasons. Jack Bauer, and you had the Allstate guy who is the president of the United States. And you have, I forget the name of the actress, from The Girl Next Door that's like Jack Bauer's daughter in the show. 24 not being on the list was a problem in my opinion. I took great issue with it. The biggest problem I had with the list, if I'm being honest, Chappelle Show's 58.
1: No.
0: Which, okay, fine if Chappelle Show's 58. But you can't have Chappelle Show 58 and then Key and Peele 29.
2: Oh, that's disrespectful.
0: You can't do that. Like, you're saying that Key and Peele is the superior sketch comedy show?
2: Not true.
0: To Chappelle Show? Tell me you're a Gen Z writer putting together this list without telling me you're a Gen Z writer. But anywho, Alex Teicher, what is a TV show that you swear by that probably won't be on this list?
2: Oh, man. Have we ever talked about Vampire Diaries? You ever guys watch that? No.
1: Great show. Cliffhanger every episode, man.
2: So I didn't get to read the whole list, but was True Detective's on there?
0: I would assume True Detective is somewhere on the list. But
2: okay.
0: What season did you like the most?
2: Hot take, I'd say 2 better than 1.
0: Yeah, I think that's right.
2: Okay.
0: The most recent season, yeah.
2: Yeah, it's all water wash.
0: With Jodie Foster getting freaky.
2: Because I would say the first one's great. McConaughey, Woody, they play great characters.
0: It's
2: Daddario.
0: Not on the list.
2: No kidding.
0: I don't see True Detective on the list.
2: Okay, so you're right. This is a Gen Z list.
0: Well, if it's Gen Z, it came out the last few years. No. Gen Z, it is there. True Detective Season 1, specifically.
2: Oh, okay. What number is that?
0: It is number 35.
2: That's fair. Huh. Okay.
0: So, think about it a bit. 310-840-4910. Let's go to Jimmy's in Seattle. Jim, what's your unusual question?
3: What food item do you love so much that if you accidentally drop it on the ground, you still put it up and eat it?
0: Thank you, Jim. I would say buffalo wings. Like, if you order wings, it's valuable. Like, there's only, like, seven or eight, maybe 10 on the plate. So if you drop one, you're going to want that one. You're not. I've had the situation where it's sitting in the passenger seat of a car and you might hit the brakes a little too strongly and they end up on the floorboard and you have to make decisions. If it's wings, it's an easy decision. If it's French fries, it's all right. We could throw those away. It's fine. But wings, I'm still eating them.
1: I get where you're coming from in terms of something like you buy and there's a limited quantity of it. I think for me, if I drop like one of my Takis on the ground, I think I'm going to still eat it. Or like a sea salt and vinegar kettle chip. I got to eat it, man. I don't eat those very often. That's kind of like
0: so
1: my splurge.
0: But there's so many in a bag.
1: I want them. I want them all. I like them. They're addictive. It's a problem.
0: Yeah. Myron's in Dallas. Myron, what's your unusual question?
3: Yes, sir, JD. Well, I don't have an unusual question, but I do want to answer the one for Mr. Positive.
0: Thank
3: you. On why people back in. Anyone that drives professional or work for a company, they're taught and trained to back into a parking space versus pulling out due to the cause of accidents incurring. If you back out, you have more accidents than you have if you pull out. So I just wanted to answer that unusual question. And again, just say how much I love your show. And I'll sit back and listen to the rest of it.
0: Thank you. I appreciate you answering the question in a more effective way than I did. Thank you. Well, Dalton, what's your unusual question? Do you have one this week?
1: I do. Now, it is similar-ish.
0: No.
1: But it's what I have. I promise it's what I have.
0: I'll be the judge.
1: Now, this isn't going to be as fun for me for your answer because I think I already know it. But I'm curious what Alex has to say. Do you prefer to either watch to rewatch a show or movie over and over and over again that you're just a fan of, or would you rather watch a movie or show that's new? Because I was having this discussion with somebody on a dating app this week.
2: Oh.
1: And we were having the discussion about things we like to rewatch. Oddly enough, Vampire Diaries came up. Alex, how would you answer the question? I would rather rewatch stuff because it's like a comfort thing.
2: Yes.
1: Background noise sometimes, but how would you guys answer it?
2: Ooh, I'll go quick on this one. I think I would absolutely take In the Hand Over the Bush because in the age we're in now where everything gets greenlit, especially on a TV show setting, you're going to find endless amount of just cesspool goyim stuff rather than a top-tier show you would want to watch over and over again. So I would definitely go back to The Hand.
0: See, I think, important, finding the distinction. Because I brought up the TV show list, you might think that I'm a TV show person versus movies. I am not. I like movies more than TV shows. And the 21st century is when TV really jumped up a notch with Prestige and all these things, where you have the top actors choosing to do more television than do movies. But I answer new because there's so much stuff that's been done in the past that's worth delving into that is of high quality.
2: Mm.
0: Like, you're talking about what today's landscape is, and I won't push back on that, but 70s, 80s, 90s movies, there's so much there.
2: Yes.
0: That it feels like you're wasting time just rewatching stuff rather than watching something new where you could go backwards. Like, there's stuff even in the 2000s.
2: That's
0: like,
2: fair.
0: I didn't know Law Abiding Citizen existed until this week. But then I said, wait a minute. Gerard Butler is getting revenge for his kids and family getting killed? And Jamie Foxx is a lawyer? Sign me up. Viola Davis is in this movie for 5 minutes? Okay. Cool. Let's do that. So I'm team new, find new stuff because I'm a movie guy versus TV shows, but I get the sentiment if you like TV shows more than movies. What's your unusual question, Tysher?
2: So, let's say this. I was thinking about it earlier today, and I was pondering this as I stared into Big Blue, the ocean, as I was sitting there with my feet in the sand. If someone today came up to you and said, you cannot go back to your house. You cannot go home. You have to choose a different country to live in today for the rest of your life. Where would you go and why?
0: Probably South America, Argentina, probably. Just because, nah.
2: Okay.
0: Nah, I'm having some second thoughts.
2: There's some great places.
0: The food, I like.
2: Food's
0: I'm
2: a big
0: driven
2: one.
0: By I'm driven by food.
2: Food's a big one.
0: Meats, you know. I'd probably say Canada just because it's so close to the United States. It's a cop-out. I'd say I live in Toronto. Toronto's a great city.
2: Okay.
0: America rules, and we'll go to Canada and live in Toronto.
2: What about you, Will?
1: I'm going to Brazil.
2: Oh.
0: You want to watch Ravens Cowboys because you're that true to the
1: Shield? I might. It's going to be a good matchup.
2: I know what
1: you're doing, I would go to Brazil because...
0: That turf doesn't look that
1: you
0: good.
1: You know.
2: I'm on to you,
1: no,
2: Will.
1: It doesn't. There's beaches there.
2: Uh-huh. What else?
1: There's beaches in Brazil.
0: Mm-hmm.
1: Yeah.
2: What else?
1: You know, the selection of female down there is pretty good. So I hear.
0: Settle down.
2: You're trying to go see the original BBLs, huh?
1: Well, it's just a factor. If I have to live there, I'm not going to be by myself.
2: So funny.
1: God.
0: There are beautiful women
1: and
0: everywhere.
1: I'm sure they have great food.
2: They do have good food.
1: Yeah.
2: I would go to Japan. Easy.
1: That's a good one.
2: Never look back.
1: Cool place.
2: Great countryside, too.
0: Rob writes in, do you think Josh rather would eat buffalo chicken sandwiches from Putters or Mellow Mushroom Pizza? So Putters is...
1: About this.
0: They see I have
2: either.
0: A Wake Forest sweatshirt on. That is the college bar at Wake Forest Putters. I do not get the buffalo chicken sandwich. I didn't even know they had a buffalo chicken sandwich. Usually you get the big-ass tenders, and I have leftovers. That's great. I do not do Mellow Mushroom Pizza, and I'll tell you why. There is a pizza in Winston-Salem, North Carolina, called the Graham Slam Pizza. It's named after yours truly.
2: Stop it.
0: You can find this on the internet,
1: it's
0: I think,
1: story.
0: If you search it, Alex Teicher. I think it still exists. Graham Slam Pizza, Pie Guys Pizza is the name of the spot. They named the pizza after me. They asked what I might like. I said, essentially, they didn't have a buffalo chicken pizza on the menu, so I was like, all right, let's just do that. And apparently it became so popular, I'd like to think because of the popularity of the show I used to do locally, but actually it was just a really good pizza, that when they had an ownership change and this Hispanic family purchased the place, they kept that item on the menu with the same name without probably even knowing who I was, and I didn't want to tell them who I was because... then they might change their mind about having that be the name. So, it's been there for a while, the Graham Slam Pizza in Winston-Salem, North Carolina. Shout out.
1: It is good at it.
2: Wow.
0: And that's been Unusual Questions for this week. As promised, we get to those Texas Longhorns. And the one team... that can beat number one Texas. The answer might surprise you. That's next on Westwood One Sports Night.
4: 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Chicago hopes to get back on track after falling to 1-1 last week, while Jalen Hurts and the Eagles want to build on their 2-0 start. It's the Eagles at the Bears coming up on Monday Night Football.
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0: Are they saying press on or Bryce Young? Asking for Will Dalton, who's a huge Carolina Panthers fan. We got NFL bets that we're going to hand out 20 minutes from now. Kind of kidding, but kind of being serious, Alex Teichert. What is the name of that song?
1: Literally, Tranqui.
0: Is she saying press on or Bryce Young?
2: Ooh.
1: I think Bryce Young.
0: That's what I thought. Why wouldn't you? After the start that he's off to, 650 passing yards and 5 TDs.
1: So hot right now.
0: 100%. Just like Hansel. So hot right now. We haven't talked about the NFL for 1 minute on this show. Will Dalton's arm is shaking as a result.
2: It's been upsetting me.
0: Hit on any NFL, any shield, where in many places it's game day. So we'll hand out some bets. By the way, 4-1 in the college football bets today. We back. Got to let the world know we're back up. Let's get to the big game of the day. Here's the takeaway from Knoxville in the early window. The only team that can beat number one Texas seems to be number one Texas. Tennessee should have had no shot at winning that game today. None. Zero. Zilch. Tennessee was kept out of the end zone for nearly 59 minutes of this game. Other than two plays on the opening drive, Tennessee didn't take one snap in the red zone the entire day. True freshman Faison Brandon, he was put through hell in his SEC debut. He was knocked out of the game in the first half. Texas had 10 sacks. 10! Despite all this, Tennessee still had the ball. Only down 3, with 20 seconds left on the clock. One play away from winning the game. They were at the plus 45-yard line. The fact that that was the situation is an indictment, frankly, on Steve Sarkisian as a coach, for reasons we'll get to in a second. But really, it makes you wonder about just how good Texas is. The Longhorns did everything they could to give this game away. Offensively, Arch Manning, he was not sharp. He gave away a third down conversion by throwing way past the line of scrimmage. He had an interception in this game. On special teams, Texas didn't execute what should have been a directional punt. Thought the broadcast crew did a good job pointing that out. Hey, probably the punt was supposed to go a little bit this way when everybody is lined up on this side of the field, and Tennessee was able to exploit that. They recovered an onside kick, Tennessee. Texas let that happen. So offensively, it's bad. Special teams, it was bad. Even defensively, you had the endless list of penalties. 11 penalties for 115 yards on Texas, including a third down face mask to set up the final sequence, giving Tennessee new life. And then the dumbest taunting foul that you will ever see by Colin Simmons, who might be a top 10 pick of the draft, that elicited the funniest referee announcement you will ever hear.
3: Unsportsmanlike conduct. Defense, number one, is simulating using the restroom.
0: Simulating using the restroom.
3: Simulating using the restroom.
0: That's a new one. Don't know if that's in the handbook. Hand up. Is it a 15-yarder for simulating using the restroom? Simulating using the restroom. Honestly, the funniest part about that, and if you didn't see the play by now, it's one of the dumbest things ever. The funniest, there's so much funny about it. Him getting flagged and then having his arms outstretched like he was A-Rod in Game 7 of the 04 ALCS, knocking the ball out of Arroyo's hand. What? What do you mean? The kid that stole the cookie out of the cookie jar. What? Whoa! Why is there a flag? Dude, you imitated unzipping your pants, whipping your... The funny part about it, the ironic part about it is, Colin Simmons didn't need to imitate doing that. He had 5 sacks in the game. He did the football version of taking out his thing, putting it on the table, and urinating on the Tennessee offense. He did that the entire day. Didn't need to quite literally show us that. But since he did, we got that great announcement that we'll have till the end of time from that officiating crew. Yes, simulating going to the restroom. You know he's telling all his referee buddies, look what we had. Simulating going to the restroom.
3: Simulating using the restroom.
0: Yeah, simulating that. So while Texas might be the most talented team in the country, and nobody will take that away from them, it's kind of hard to give them the full-throated endorsement when against bad teams, they go through the motions, and against good teams, they don't look sharp. Obviously, Ohio State comes to mind, where Texas trailed by 20 points in that game. That game started about as badly as it could, as a team could start a game. To put it shortly, while Texas has two really, really good wins, Texas also beats Texas, and it's kind of hard to forget that. While you watch Georgia continue to steamroll every team in its path, including Oklahoma today, I'm not saying that's the most impressive win, John Mateer, who... That was an ugly play with the ball going backwards and return back. Notre Dame and Miami, they continue to look the part. When you factor in Steve Sarkisian's spotty track record, maybe Texas isn't the best team in America. Now, they're going to be number one in the poll when that drops Sunday. There's no doubt about that. But the question that we're asking today on Westwood One Sports Night, who is the best team in America? 310-840-4910. Who is it? Who would you take over any team in college football right now and why? 310-840-4910. We got Graham's gambling in about 10 minutes. Do want to get to the best thing that I saw today that actually wasn't football at all. This is going to tick Will Dalton off so much because who had it on the bingo card as well? Weird things. Unusual questions. Club G6. Where we're giving love to Miami of Ohio and giving love to Boise State, that all these things are making the cut before we get to NFL topics. Will Dalton is just beside himself upset by this. Baseball even getting on the show before NFL. But we have to. Justin Verlander left the mound for the final time of his 21-year MLB career today. He did so as a Detroit Tiger, one out, sixth inning, throwing 5 1/3. A.J. Hinch came out of the dugout, but he wasn't walking towards the mound. Jason Benetti described what happened next.
2: He is not going to the mound. He's going to get Justin Verlander's daughter, Genevieve. Of all the pitches he threw from 60 feet 6 inches, the speed at which she ran out to the mound might be the most important thing we've seen today.
0: Benetti's right, and I cried. I'm not ashamed to admit it. I'm man enough. If you have a kid and you see somebody in that moment, and by the way, whoever came up with this, whether it was Kate Upton, who's still getting it done, by the way, shout out to Kate Upton, A.J. Hinch, or the Tigers, to surprise Justin Verlander, who instantly becomes a mess, becomes a puddle, by bringing out his young daughter to run out and give him a hug and walk off the field with him for the final time. Brother, that's as good as it gets. Will Dalton's about to tell me, well, the only thing that could have made it better is if Mariano Rivera was surprised by Derek Jeter and Andy Pettit walking out like they did with...
4: I mean, everybody knows nothing. Let's be clear. No, but I don't know if you mentioned it or not, they walked off the game.
0: They wanted a walk-off, too?
4: They walked off the game.
0: Brother, baseball gods exist. Baseball rocks.
4: Yeah. But I had read it was the coach and Kate Upton. They were working together behind the
0: scenes.
4: They were
0: in cahoots?
4: They were in cahoots behind the scenes to make that all happen.
0: Do you think... No, I'm not going to ask that question.
4: What? So your wheels were turning. Now I want to know what you were thinking.
0: I was going to make a cat daddy joke. I'm not going to do it, though. Just not going to do it. Kate Upton's a mom. Let her be a mom.
4: Yes, she is.
0: Okay, just let her.
4: Mm-hmm.
0: Let her do mom stuff. Be a good mom. No need to reference the past. No need to do that.
4: I can't with you.
0: Baseball gods exist, man. Walk-off hit there. Sports gods exist. Football. How else can you explain Iowa being lucky enough to get an extra play and in the last second beating Michigan at the Big House? Just chef's kiss. Perfect. Magic. And the Verlander being surprised by his daughter walking off the field. Best thing. If the Dante Moore hit was the worst thing I saw today, the best thing was that. And it wasn't in football. And that's, there was a lot of great that we saw in football today. 4-1 the bets today. Got three more that we're going to bet for the. Those picks out in Graham's Gambling next on Westwood One Sports Night.
5: The Packers got blown out by the previously lifeless Falcons on Thursday Night Football. 4 3-and-outs, 16 rushing yards. Is Matt LaFleur close to becoming Matt LaFired? Westwood One Sports.
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1: We're handing out bets and Graham's gambling momentarily. What a college football Saturday it's been. We're getting ready to have an NFL Sunday. How about we ask this question? Jalen Brunson literally just finished hosting Saturday Night Live. He's probably partying his face off right now in the after party in New York City. Which athlete would you like to see get the next SNL invite? Jalen Brunson is just the third athlete this decade to get that honor. Travis Kelce, prior to dating Taylor Swift 3.5 years ago, he hosted after the Chiefs' most recent Super Bowl win. Then, right before the pandemic started, it was J.J. Watt for some reason. Sure, he did fine, just don't remember anything about it. 310-840-4910. Who should be the next athlete to host Saturday Night Live? Didn't see any of the Knicks super fans on the show. That's weird. They all sit courtside, and they live in New York, and they've been on the show, but no Ben Stiller, no Adam Sandler. You had the Knicks players who were part of the monologue, Mikal Bridges, Karl Anthony Towns, OG Anunoby, Josh Hart. But other than that, not as much of a Knicks flavor as we thought we were going to get from Jalen Brunson. Didn't get a chance to watch so much of the show, but look forward to checking back on that. 310-840-4910 if you want in. Who should be the next athlete to get that invite? Prior to delving further into that topic, let's hand out some winners.
0: It's time for Graham's Gambling. Let's make some money.
1: Got to get the alliteration out there. Graham's Gambling. That's what we're doing here. Will Dalton, we have a saying around here. Trust the process. Handing out college bets for the last 8 seasons. This being the 9th year we've done this. We've only had one losing year. Some started to doubt us. Started to fade our picks. Because we had a bad week and we were 9-13 going into this week. 4-1. 4-1 today. What was on the card? Glad you asked. Colorado Baylor under 55.5. That game was disgusting. 23-13, just as we expected. App State, NC State, over 55.5. Will, I thought App had a shot to win. I also thought NC State could blow the doors off of them. In either instance, more than 55 points were going to be scored, and that final count was something like 38-31, 41-31, something like that. Lots and lots of points. Speaking of another over that hit, Ole Miss, Florida. Haven't liked what I've seen from either of those defenses. That was 52-38. We got close to 90 points scored in the game. So we have been rocking it. We also took Oregon -3 against USC. We had doubts when Dante Moore went down. Oregon still covered the game. So those were our four hits. Our miss was diabolically bad, like way off the mark bad. We decided to take one underdog because that's what we do. We took Maryland +1.5. What was that final score again? Oh, yeah. 54-3 UCLA. Starting to think, Will, that there might be a coaching change in the next 24 hours in College Park. Don't know if you could come back next week if you're Mike Locksley. Think that there's going to be a coaching change, and the first one that we see in college football is going to be Maryland looking for another head man. That was brutal. Okay, to the NFL we go. Underdogs not being kind in college, but we are leaning on some underdogs in the NFL on Sunday. Two home dogs specifically. Let's start with the Tampa Bay Buccaneers. Do not mess with the win streak. Crash Davis gave that advice in Bull Durham 35 years ago, more than 35 years ago. The Minnesota Vikings are messing with a win streak. They won their first two games with Carson Wentz. And now Kyler Murray's back from concussion. Kyler Murray, who threw a pick on the first series before he got concussed the second series, he comes back. Bad juju. You're changing your quarterback despite the fact you won the last two games. Tampa absolutely positively needs to win this game. Cannot afford to lose. They're at home. You do not want to be playing in the state of Florida in the month of September. So I will take the 0-2 Tampa Bay Buccaneers plus a point and a half against the Minnesota Vikings. That's a 4 o'clock kick time Eastern Standard Time. And then on Sunday Night Football, the other home underdogs we like, Westwood One Sports, you could listen to Sunday Night Football. We like the Denver Broncos plus... I actually got it this morning at 3.5. Was stunned that was able to get that type of value with Denver, but it quickly went back to 2.5, so that's the number we'll give out here on the show. Denver plus 2.5 against the LA Rams. LA without Puka Nacua, short week on the road. I think a lot of people reacted to the primetime standalone game strongly. That's what happens. Most people saw the Kansas City game and maybe didn't see what they did against Jacksonville, but Jacksonville's a really good team. More on them in a bit. Denver plus 2.5. We think Denver wins the game outright. That is the closest environment in the NFL you get to a college environment in the SEC. That place is going to be rocking. I think Denver's going to win the game. This might be a game that you get Valentine's Day night in Los Angeles later in the season. Maybe a preview of Super Bowl 61. That's how good of a game this could be. Broncos plus 2.5. We love that. And we got one favorite. That favorite is the Jacksonville Jaguars. Jags minus 3. See, some places minus 2.5. We'll lay it. New England's banged up. Same principle. Playing in the state of Florida, that's not where you want to be. Jacksonville is tremendous. Playing at home early in the season. New England looks like they have some problems on offense. Drake May's dealing with some stuff. A.J. Brown's hurt. You had all the injuries in the secondary. You lost your offensive guard against the Steelers. Just think Jacksonville's good coming off a loss and they're at home. The number shouldn't be that small, and we're going to take advantage by laying the points with Jacksonville. So there you go. In review, we like the Bucs. We like the Broncos. We like the Jaguars. This is the part where Will Dalton inexplicably tells me that he's going to be going against one of the teams that I just bet.
2: Not necessarily. I mean, just because I went with the Trojans, USC, tonight doesn't mean I always go against you. I thought they were going to win the game. I got good value on that.
1: You tend to do this all the time. Last week, it was I took the Patriots against the Steelers, and you took the Steelers.
2: How did
1: that go for you? Not great. Like, you were doing this, and it's disrespectful to me. I don't know why.
2: Oh, is that what it is?
1: In college, there are... like 100 games you can bet on. You're going to take one of the five? You're going to go against one of the five picks that I made?
2: Well, I might feel differently about it.
1: Well,
2: I don't know.
1: What NFL pick do you like this week?
2: Honestly, I think I like the Chiefs. To go, I like the Chiefs Dolphins probably under in that game, under 45.5, which is gross.
1: So not Bengals, laying double digits.
2: I'll say Bengals 3.5. I like them to cover that pretty good. Against the Steelers?
1: Division road games, man.
2: Division Bengals.
1: Okay. You can have it.
2: That's I'm with you in Jacksonville, gambling. Too, by the way. You want me to go with you on something? I'm with you in Jacksonville.
1: There it is. I like it. I like it when we agree on things. Makes me happier. See Pine Needle writing in. Jameis Winston, George Kittle, Draymond Green would be great SNL hosts. Rob writes in the Kachuk brothers. Maybe that's pretty good. They say SNL's not funny anymore. SNL's lost their fastball, is what they're saying 10 years ago. See, that's... about, oh man, it's not as good when I was into it, when I first got into it. It's like when people talk about music. Oh man, the best music came out when I was in high school. Oh man, music's never been as good as it was then. And everybody has their SNL cast. You know, people will claim that the first cast is the best, or Eddie Murphy's cast, or you go to the 90s with, well, I don't hear a lot of people argue for the 90s cast. Early 2000s, well, yes, actually you do, with Chris Farley and Norm Macdonald. And then you have Fallon and Tina Fey and Amy Poehler. I personally love when it was Andy Samberg, and you had Bill Hader, and you had Will Forte, and that was great. And then it was Kristen Wiig. That's what you're referencing from 10 years ago, and Fred Armisen. You know, Kate McKinnon. I think it's like a sports team SNL. Like, you lose really good cast members. It takes time for stars to develop and for the show to get its voice back. And I'll agree that maybe a year ago, it maybe wasn't the best show. But Marcelo Hernandez, that guy's a star now. And Ashley Padilla is outstanding too. An absolute stud, an absolute star on the show. And you got Michael Che and Colin Jost on the desk. They've been there forever, it seems, more than a decade. I think the show's gotten pretty good. How about we go to prison? It's Pinky in Texas who's calling us from prison. What's the question you got for us, Pinky?
3: Well, hey, what's up, man? How are you doing?
1: I'm doing well. I've got about a minute and a half here. You're on across the country and Canada. What do you have? Do you have any sports thoughts to share with us?
3: It's about the Texans.
1: Yeah? Tell me about it.
3: Yeah, my thoughts, you know, I'm not huge on sports or nothing, but hello world, shout out to my wife and shout out to my son. You know, CJ Stroud, I don't think he's got what we need, you know, I really don't. I kind of had a lot of hope for him, but this season I've lost it because I found myself going, oh, dang, you know, too many times. I did that like 5 plays in a row. Like,
1: Pinky, geez. Pinky, what was for dinner tonight?
3: Oh, a chicken patty.
1: Whoa. I love a chicken patty.
3: Yeah, man. No, not this one.
1: Oh, I got you. Well, I appreciate the call. Hey. Go Texans. Hey. Yeah, last thing, what do you got?
3: I'm sorry about that, man. I just want to say I appreciate y'all for making me laugh so much here. Last night, the whole I am Japanese thing, man, that cracked me up. My face is hurting.
1: I thought we might get in trouble for that, Pinky. Pinky, appreciate the call, and thank you. Tell anybody else who might be listening to us in there that we appreciate them as well. And that as well. Appreciate it, Pinky. It's good to hear from you. There you go. Joining us from the clink, as our friend Kevin Harlan would say. None of the games that we mentioned in Graham's Gambling do we think is the most important game of Week 3. There is a game that stands out, and it might involve Pinky's team. Next.
0: This is Westwood One Sports.
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13: So a Texas rancher was killed by a suspected cartel IED. 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
1: Baylor's supposed to be a Christian college. 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They just pretend to be Christian, which in my mind is even worse.
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3: A lot going on here on the show. Shout out to Pinky. Incarcerated, but calling into the show. But we ran out of time. We didn't have any more time, and unfortunately, he only had a certain amount of time. He could be on the phone as well. So just want to tie up some loose ends here. We asked a question, and we are taking calls from those in and out of prison. 310-840-4910. Who should get the next invite on SNL after Jalen Brunson? In terms of athletes. Athletes, who do you think would do well on the show? Who do you think is a big enough name that could be the next SNL athlete host? 310-840-4910. But tying up some snides, I just wanted to thank you guys for making me laugh last night, right? And he referenced a clip, the Chicago White Sox clinched a playoff berth. What a time to be in the Windy City. The Cubs and White Sox clinched playoff appearances within 2 minutes of each other. This happened. This is just the fourth time ever that both teams are making the playoffs the same year. And Murakami gave an epic celebration interview where you're spraying champagne on each other in the locker room. Alex Teichert hasn't heard this yet, so he doesn't know what Pinky was referring to.
4: I don't.
3: And let's hear from the star rookie, maybe AL Rookie of the Year, Murakami from the White Sox, in a celebratory mood being interviewed after the clinching win.
5: How's it going so far?
6: 100! Okay, 100!
5: How many champagne bottles have you opened so far?
6: 100!
5: So what does it mean just to be able to celebrate it with this team?
6: I am Jeopardy!
4: That's amazing.
3: I don't know this is true, but what I surmise is that when he doesn't know the answer to a question he's asked in English, with English being his second language, his default answer is, I am Japanese!
6: I am Japanese!
3: The part where,
7: I love it,
3: as I was telling Pinky in the clink, the part that I thought I was going to get in trouble, Alex, is when we called back on that clip,
4: okay,
3: after Indiana's coach, Kurt Cignetti, described the first two snaps of a game as, quote, we got Pearl Harbored on the first two snaps, close quote.
4: No.
3: And that led, obviously, to the Japanese and our guy, Murakami. Who,
4: no way,
3: in case you didn't know, is Japanese.
6: I am Japanese!
3: So there's another thing, too. Will Dalton literally just told me, and maybe this can wait a few minutes, that there is a John Gruden clip that I need to hear. And anytime that's the case, I drop everything that I'm doing, and I get straight to that. Oh, there's a John Gruden clip I haven't heard? I need to hear that. It can wait a few minutes, because I don't know if Alex has it and Will Dalton's sending it certain ways. So rather than get to the Gruden point, how about I deliver on what we teased for this segment? The most important game, week 3 of the NFL slate, it's an easy call. It's not close. It's Texans-Colts. Don't conflate that with being the best game on Sunday. But the most important game? Most

0: important, most significant, that is Texans-Colts. And here's why. It's the one game on Sunday that features not one but two 0-2 teams. That essentially makes this an elimination game in week three. Whoever loses this game is not going to make the playoffs. Since 1990, not a small sample, teams that begin 0-3 in the NFL make the playoffs 2.9% of the time, less than 3%. Juxtapose that versus teams that start 1-2. Over the same period of time, 1-2 teams have made the playoffs over 25% of the time. Odds that are 12 times better than the alternative. Given that Houston and Indy have both played playoff teams to open up the season, there's a chance they might be good. Like, they both lost heartbreakers. The Indianapolis-Kansas City game, Sunday Night Football, just think about how close that was. Went to overtime. And how much different we think about Indy if they win at Kansas City. Then you get to the Houston Texans. They're 0-2, but remember week one when Josh Allen threw a pick, but then it was dropped? And the next snap, Josh Palmer's in the end zone, and then C.J. Stroud stripped in the red zone. How close Houston was to winning that game. Heartbreakers. Both these teams might be good, but not if they're 0-3. Focusing on the Texans, we have no clue who this team really is. No clue. Because what we thought this team would be, questions on offense, but the defense is fantastic. Best defense in the NFL. That's not what we've seen this year. You look at the stats, the Stroud struggles have been well documented. The much lauded defense has been a liability, though. 24th in points allowed, 27th in yards per play, and they haven't forced a turnover. The Texans' defense. It's easy to say that it was, oh, well, Josh Allen and Joe Burrow on the other side. That's who they were facing. But also, those games were in Houston. You should win the games at home. That game last Sunday wasn't all that close against Cincinnati. Now they're in a must-win setting on the road for the first time this year. And don't forget that the Texans, they were just the seventh team ever last year to rally from 0-3 to make the playoffs. So if you're a Texans fan, you might be thinking, well, we could go 0-3 again and still make it. Does lightning really strike twice in the same place? Probably not. So that's the Houston piece of it. But the Texans' pressure pales in comparison to the heat that's on the Indianapolis Colts. The Colts have pushed all their chips into the center with Daniel Jones. The Sauce Gardner trade from last year, two number ones given up for it. Now you don't have a first rounder for next year, so tanking's not an option. In a strong QB class, it's not an option for Indy. You're stuck. Maybe one of the things the owner's taking notes of on the sideline is Chris Ballard being on the last year of his deal. The man who whiffed on that Anthony Richardson pick and made that trade a year ago. Maybe Shane Steichen as well is feeling that heat. They're the home team Sunday. There's pressure that comes with that. This team's lost 9 in a row, staring 10 losses in a row right down the barrel. So Texans-Colts, that's going to be on the multi-view. Can promise you that. Most important game on Sunday. There is a circus play that is happening right now in college football. 4th and 45 with a minute to go. Georgia Tech trailing Stanford by a touchdown. And there's some laterals, there are some pitches, and then it ends up in the belly of a Stanford Cardinal who doesn't try to run with it, falls down. Stanford with their brand new DoorDash logos on the jersey, going to get the win against a bad Georgia Tech team up on the farm. Didn't know that DoorDash was created on Stanford's campus. Like, students created DoorDash. So it's kind of fitting that it's on the jerseys. Austin Warren getting the win for the Stanford Cardinal. Got a pumped up Andrew Luck on the sideline, the GM there. Okay, now let's get to the good stuff. Will Dalton, I have not heard this clip. I love John Gruden. When you play John Gruden clips, when you say you have new John Gruden clips, I want to hear them all. Here was John. All I know is that John Gruden is consuming a lemonade. Let's hear what happens next.
1: Too much drugs. This is where they sell the lemonade.
2: Real lemon back there. We got real lemon juice in the back.
1: I don't see it. Tumors lemonade. You hear so much about it. I ain't using no straw. Look at that right there. Wow, that's really freaking good, man. Refreshing, eye-opening. War Eagle! Whoop! You know, the aftertaste, it's not just lemony. It's like smooth lemonade. Mm. It's a 10 if it's lemonade we're talking about. Perfect temperature.
0: I'll tell you what, man. This lemonade smooth. Smooth like Travis Kelce sweet talking Taylor Swift. Smooth like the sheriff on a drive at the end of a game, man. I'll tell you what, if I created a lemonade flavor, throw a little bit of a banana in there, call it Spider 2Y Banana. Run it on two. Sit hot! 310-840-4910. Gruden, he always brings it. My impression, meh. Has me thinking about Saturday Night Live, though. Who might be the next athlete we sign up for that show? And that's why we go to Dredd, who's in Florida. Dredd, who would you nominate?
3: I'm not sure. I don't know. But I have another question.
0: Okay.
3: I want to know if, in overtime, the team that receives the ball first, if they drive down the field and use the whole 10 minutes and wait till there's 3 seconds left on the clock, we'll use 9 minutes and 57 seconds, and then kick when there's 3 seconds left, the field goal, and there's no more time in overtime, and only one team has possessed the ball, does the other team get a chance to possess the ball?
0: No, the game ends.
3: But don't both teams get a chance to possess the ball?
0: Not if there's no time.
3: So the game is just over like that?
0: Yeah, it's either that team wins or it's in a tie. I mean, that's, can you possess the ball for 10 minutes? Look up how many 10-minute drives there are in the NFL. It doesn't happen that often.
3: But I mean, what if you do it on purpose?
0: Well, God bless you. Great, great offense on your part if you're able to sustain a drive for 10 minutes. That's not easy to do.
3: Okay, thank you. I was just curious. I love your show. I watch I listen to it every night.
0: I appreciate it. Thank you. Appreciate the call. 310-840-4910. Seems right if we're asking a question about Saturday Night Live that we go to New York. Let's go to Roster, who's in New York. Roster, what is your opinion on the SNL matter?
4: I think Lionel Messi would be fascinating and funny for that show.
0: Does he speak enough English? I don't think I've ever heard him speak English.
4: Yeah, I'm not sure. Only if he could speak a little English.
0: It seems like a pretty big problem.
4: Yeah, but people would be curious just to see him.
0: Oh, I'm sure they would watch, but you kind of need to communicate. The host needs to talk. The monologue, for example.
4: Since he's been playing in America, I would think he'd know some English.
0: I got you. Roster, thank you so much for the call, because this is kind of unbelievable, and we're on a time crunch here. So Pinky got his call. He called us from prison. Apparently, Pinky's friend Cassius also listens to the show. He wants to talk to us from prison as well. Cassius, do you have thoughts, strong thoughts on football or on Saturday Night Live? Like, what are your thoughts? Cassius, do you have strong opinions on football or on Saturday Night Live? Like, what are you passionate about?
5: See, I feel like last season we started 0-4.
0: Who's we?
5: Houston, Texas. See, I'm a real Texas
0: fan. Okay, got it. Huge game. Huge game this weekend. Biggest game in the NFL. You got to win Sunday.
5: We got to win this game. So we were supposed to win last game. But in my defense, I would say Josh Allen is having an MVP year this year. Yeah. So we took that. We played real well against Josh Allen, and we looked real good. And I feel like we might see him again.
0: Who's your favorite player on the Texans? Because I met Daniil. I interviewed Daniil Hunter a few weeks ago, and his like arms were the size of my head.
5: I'm a Will Anderson fan.
0: Who?
5: Will Anderson.
0: Will Anderson, of course.
5: Will Anderson.
0: Who's your college team? Who's your college team?
5: Texas Longhorns.
0: Well, they're the number one team in the country, man.
5: Of course. We're supposed to be.
0: Were you able to get the game on today?
5: Yes, sir. We watched the game. You know, we won by 3 points. It was real hard, but, you know, I feel like we're going to go all the way. It's going to be a Texans and a Texas Longhorn year this year.
0: I love that. I love it. On the way out, one more thing. Tell me why Texas is going to win it all. What was your thought on the game today? Because Tennessee made it close there at the end.
5: See, we play Ohio State, and Ohio State was real favorite to win it all as well.
0: Yeah. Yeah.
5: We beat them.
0: That's true.
5: We came back and beat them.
0: You guys are number one. You guys are number one, Cassius. Hey, my guy.
5: One for a reason.
0: That's what I'm saying. Cassius, anything else you want to say on the way out?
5: I just want to say y'all got to believe in Texas, and everything going to be good again. Great again.
0: I love that, man. All the eyes of Texas are upon Cassius in Texas, and the eyes of Texas are upon the rest of the nation that is looking up at Texas, number one in the poll. How about that? Couple of calls from the Clink. We appreciate our friends over there. We do. You know who, strangely, he mentioned Ohio State, and we'll talk about the Buckeyes in a little bit. We need to talk about Michigan for a second. Ohio State's fiercest rival. By the way, last call for phone calls at 310-840-4910. This September is a September to remember for the Michigan Wolverines. You know, at the beginning of TV shows, they give you the option, previously on fill in the blank, to watch what you might have missed and catch up for a show you might be binging. We don't give you the option to skip in catching you up on the Michigan Wolverines. But let's bring you up to speed on what we've seen leading up to today's action. The month starts with the Western Michigan miracle. The secret clock, the Hail Mary, the controversy that follows. Then they beat Oklahoma in a gross defensive slog. That's a win that we thought was going to be impressive, but seeing John Mateer, how his game's devolved, Georgia just eating his lunch today, not so much anymore. Even last week, they trailed most of the first half against UTEP. But yet, still entered this week, unblemished, 3-0 record, number 18 ranking, every one of their games being played in Ann Arbor. They don't play road games, apparently, at Michigan. The Wolverines' loss today was borderline poetic. The loss to Iowa. Similar to the Western Michigan situation, Iowa was gifted the opportunity to draw up one more play. Now, it wasn't as controversial as what we saw with 1 second being put on with Western Michigan, but after a completion inside the 10, Iowa didn't have enough time by rule to spike it. You can't spike it inside 3 seconds. There was two on the clock. So that's why you saw the fake spike attempt if they were going to run the play, but it was blown dead. Why? Michigan untimely just had an injured player. That stopped the clock. It gave Iowa a chance to draw something up. And here's how the play sounded. The winning score, 2 seconds left, courtesy of the Iowa radio broadcast.
6: For the win, Iowa down 5, empty backfield. Here's the snap. Brown straight back, throws to the corner of the end zone. Caught! It's caught! Touchdown, Iowa! Touchdown! Touchdown, Iowa! The game is over. The Hawks have won it.
0: The Hawks did win it. And just like Western Michigan outplayed the Wolverines, Michigan outplayed Iowa today. But the costly penalty and the special teams touchdown and the untimely injury, it led to the Wolverines having their first loss. Now, there were a ton of funny elements to this game. 10 minutes before that sequence, you had Kirk Ferentz melting down the internet. 4th and 6, you're down 5, you're at the plus 34. You go for it in that spot, right? Wrong. Try a 51-yard field goal when you're down 5 and 2:40 on the clock? Are you insane? They did that. They missed it. Fortunately, got bailed out. Also, the running game, not much existent. Here's a part that's funny. A joke with this game throughout the week was how much of a rock fight it would be. Oh, Iowa, Michigan, no one's going to score. The under 38.5 was one of the most popular bets all week long. The walk-off touchdown by Iowa put the final score at 20-19, 39 points right on the dot. A September to remember for Michigan. Perhaps they might be thinking, wake me up when September ends. Oh, let's go to Michigan real quick. 310-840-4910. Will is in Detroit. Will, talk to me.
7: What's up, man? I heard you talking about the Verlander game. I got to attend that today. It was a great, great moment.
0: Did you cry?
7: I almost did. It was heartfelt for sure.
0: For those who don't know, Justin Verlander brought a lot of men across the country to tears, including me, because rather than A.J. Hinch just taking him out like normal, he summoned Genevieve Verlander, his young daughter, to run out to the mound and walk out with him for the last time and into the arms of Kate Upton, who still very much has it. Great moment.
7: That was great.
0: It was. And they walked it off. I didn't even realize that point until Will brought it up to me.
7: Yeah, they walked it off. And also, it was Las Diaz, the umpire, his last game as well.
0: Well, I don't think that was nearly as emotional.
7: No, but the last call for JV on the strikeout, he gave him a strike that was a foot outside of the box. The umpires are already out of challenges. You got to watch the video.
0: That's
7: it was great.
0: Any thoughts on the Wolverines on the way out, since we're talking Michigan sports?
7: I think Bryce is a bum.
0: Okay.
7: I don't think he's going to do it for us.
0: Bryce Underwood, yeah. Will, thanks for the call in Detroit. It's good to hear from you. That must have been a lot of fun at the game earlier today. So that's the Michigan piece. We need to talk about the football team in Ohio. That might be the answer to the other question we're asking tonight. Who is the best team in America right now? We know the ranking says it's Texas. But who is the best team? 310-840-4910, last call for phone calls. We talk about that team from Ohio and maybe another football team in Ohio as well. Next on Westwood One Sports Night.
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1: Who is the best team in college football? 310-840-4910 if you want in. Because the answer to that question just might be the Ohio State Buckeyes. Yeah, they lost to Texas, who's number one, and results have to matter. That's why we're not advocating for Ohio State to be ranked above Texas. Texas is going to be the number one team in the land. We get it. They beat Tennessee. They have the win against Ohio State, best win anybody's had in college football thus far. But we're asking the question, you put the teams on the field, who wins between Texas and Ohio State on a neutral field? Ohio State's probably favored by 3 points. They lost in Austin at the Horn when they were up 20 in the fourth quarter. So you certainly could make that case. It's a lot easier case to make that Ohio State has separated in the Big Ten Conference, that they're easily the best team in the Big Ten. After this weekend, it's almost process of elimination. Indiana and Oregon, they're a level below. Indiana, they nearly lost to Northwestern at home. That was their first P4 game. Oregon lost to Oklahoma State. They lost Dante Moore tonight in an ugly injury. It's not Penn State, we know that. Much like Indiana, they played nobody out of conference. First P4 game was Wisconsin today. They were up 17-0, Penn State was. Blew it, lost. While the Buckeyes have a loss this year, it was against, the number one team in the country, and you led by 20 in the fourth quarter of the game. Jeremiah Smith, he's the current front runner, in our view, to win the Heisman Trophy. Will Dalton, see if you can find the betting odds. Be willing to bet Jeremiah Smith is the betting favorite, too.
2: He is.
1: What are the odds?
2: Let me look that up. I did see this earlier, though.
1: Because whether it's him or Malachi Toney at Miami, it seems that this might be a year a wide receiver wins it again. Devontae Smith, he's the only receiver to have won it in the last 35 years, even though Larry Fitzgerald was robbed when Jason White won it in 2003 at Oklahoma. And that's no small feat. This is supposed to be the year of the quarterback. And Kamario Taylor went nuts again in a ranked game against Missouri tonight. And even though Trinidad Chambliss lost to Florida, it wasn't because of the offense. He still put up numbers. And how about the quarterbacks that are throwing to these receivers? Darian Mensah has 14 touchdown passes and only 11 incompletions. And we're a third done with the regular season. That's crazy town. Julian Sayin's numbers are nuts, too. Heck, there hasn't been a running back to win the Heisman Trophy since Derrick Henry in 2015. Don't sleep on Florida running back Jaden Baugh. Florida looking every bit the part. You have those odds?
2: Yeah, Jeremiah Smith is plus 270, followed by Darian Mensah, Kamario Taylor at plus 500.
1: Interesting. But getting back to Jeremiah, find yourself somebody who loves you the way that Gus Johnson loves Jeremiah Smith. Because Fox sends Gus and Joel Klatt to practically every Ohio State game. Gus is essentially Jeremiah's personal hype man. Today, Jeremiah might have had the best game he's ever had in college. Because it's against a Big Ten team, you're facing Illinois, 12 catches, 217, 4 touchdown grabs. Let's get to some of these calls. Here was the first of the touchdowns from Gus, the voice of Gus Johnson.
3: West has checked in at running back. Play fake. Saying, going deep, saying, touch, Jeremiah! Look at that dude! Touchdown, Buckeyes!
1: Look at that dude! But wait, there's more from happy, exciting Gus.
3: Saying, fade in the corner.
1: Na na na na na. Hey. Mama. Great song. Kanye. Let's go. 310-840-4910. So maybe it's Ohio State. Maybe. Just maybe. Josh is in New Orleans. Josh, who's the best team in the country?
4: You took everything I was about to say, my man. I think it's Ohio State.
1: Okay. Okay. So
4: I think, and I really hope Jeremiah wins the Heisman. He deserves it. He's going to pass Chris Olave probably next week with the most touchdowns. And that's a lot coming from a wide receiver university.
1: How does one become an Ohio State fan in Louisiana?
4: I'm just a football fan in general, and to be honest, this whole portal system's kind of turning me off to college football, so I'm more into the pros.
1: Oh, the courtroom stuff, you said?
4: The portals.
1: Oh, yeah, the portal. Yeah,
4: when you got 47 people coming to LSU, that's kind of ridiculous.
1: Oh, yeah. You know, it's a weird time in college football right now, but they're gonna settle that down eventually. Like, we're going to get to a place where the contracts are enforceable and guys stick around longer. It's going to be a net positive. This is what I tell people. Everybody focuses on the negatives of, like, NIL and these things, and I'm not diminishing them. Yeah, they're real cons. But the pros are, like, hey, like, look at how many stars there are across college football. People aren't racing to get out of the sport anymore, and thus you have familiar names when it felt like, especially in a sport I love, college basketball, like 10, 15 years ago, the biggest knock was, we don't know who these guys are. Now we know who all these guys are, and there are real storylines that come from that.
4: Yeah. I'm more of a pro guy anyway, but I got John Cena as my Saturday Night Live host.
1: Oh, a great call. I can't see you quite literally, Josh, because you're calling on the phone. But I can't see him either. Josh, thank you so much. That's a great submission from New Orleans. My pick is Caitlin Clark. I think Caitlin Clark is going to be the next call. I thought she was really funny when they had her sit next to Michael Che right after she either won the national championship or was in the championship game. Maybe it was right after she got drafted. That was fun. She had some jokes that were great. Will Dalton doesn't think she'd be funny. It's not very nice of Will.
5: Come on, Will.
1: Yeah. Women can be funny, Will. Why are you knocking women?
2: I never said they couldn't.
5: How dare
1: That's
5: you?
1: What you're saying. It's unbelievable. Never Nikki said Glaser's they taking couldn't. Offense. All of them.
2: She's hilarious. Love
1: now
2: Nikki
1: Will's,
2: Glaser.
1: Now
2: Big
1: Will's
2: fan
1: on the
2: of
1: defense.
2: Her work.
1: It's on the defense. We got him on the defense now. Caitlin Clark is my pick. What is your pick, Will Dalton, of the next athlete that should get the invite on SNL?
2: Jameis Winston.
1: Winston?
2: Jameis Winston.
1: He is in New York.
2: I know. Convenient.
1: Mm-hmm. Might have to do something on the field in order to justify that. We'll see. Let's go to James. He's in Wisconsin. James, who are we missing?
6: Hey, I got an LA guy for Saturday Night Live. Matthew Stafford.
1: Ooh.
6: He's charismatic. He's a stud. And he can have that glam wife of his, she can come on too. They can do like three or four skits without even trying, right?
1: I mean, why do we, I mean this with respect, like it's, I don't know, other than the fact that his wife is attractive, what is it that she has to offer on SNL? Like, is she famous in other ways? Like, I don't even know. Is she a celebrity?
6: You know, she's
1: Was she on like
6: she
1: a reality show? I don't
6: being
1: know.
6: Quiet, but you remember like a year and a half and beyond, she was very talkative and kind of almost a pain in the ass.
2: She had some things to say.
1: She had some opinions. I got you. James, thanks for the call. It's a great nominee, I think. I just don't know if I've ever heard Matthew Stafford utter an interesting syllable.
2: Probably not. But I mean, hey, you said it didn't have to be funny or.
1: There's a difference between being interesting and being funny. Jalen Brunson, I didn't find as funny. I'm saying, like, interesting enough that people want to watch the show. I don't know if
2: Joe
1: I'm
2: Burrow.
1: Saying I need to see that's an interesting guy.
2: Joe Burrow would crush it.
1: I think he would. Matthew Stafford.
2: Get Jamar Chase in on a skit or two.
1: The problem is, I just don't think Matthew Stafford. And also, by the way, Joe Burrow needs to win a Super Bowl first. For the larger public to look at the card and say, oh, okay, yeah, Joe Burrow's hosting. I'm going to watch. Like, Jalen Brunson tonight only got it because he won the title with the Knicks. And it's like, all right, Jalen Brunson, that's cool. Let's do that. That's what I'm saying. Caitlin Clark has cut through. So she's famous enough to host the thing. Athletes, Joe Burrow is the as big as it gets in the sports space, but outside of the sports space, is your aunt going to watch? Is she going to be drawn to watch Joe Burrow? Does she know who Joe Burrow is? That's the dilemma.
2: I bet she does.
1: Your aunt knows who Joe Burrow is? Why?
2: Well, I mean, my aunt would know who he is because, you know, he's a good-looking dude. So that's probably why the female audience would be interested.
1: Your aunt has a crush on Joe Burrow?
2: My aunt doesn't, but, like, that would draw in the female audience. Because
1: he does fashion.
2: Oh, mine specifically.
1: Yes.
2: Well, my aunt doesn't watch football.
1: That's
2: even
1: the
2: know,
1: point,
2: but,
1: Will.
2: But I mean, she doesn't know who any of these people
1: That's
2: are.
1: The point, Will.
2: But
1: who
2: she
1: does your aunt
2: Caitlin
1: know?
2: Clark is.
1: Well, she probably knew that the Knicks won a title because it's New York and it was the biggest thing on the planet. I want you to text your aunt. That's what.
2: She's not up. It's 2:39 in the morning on the East Coast.
1: No, I want you to text your aunt first thing when she wakes up. Do you know the Knicks won a title? You know Jalen Brunson?
2: I bet she does.
1: I bet you she knows who Caitlin Clark is. She's on every freaking ad everywhere. That's the point. You're making my point. There it is. Speaking of Ohio sports teams. Ohio football teams. We talked about Ohio State a second ago. Are Cleveland fans going to boo Deshaun Watson when your Carolina Panthers play up there?
2: Yes. And it's not going to help when, you know, now Devin Lloyd's out, star linebacker that went off last week for Carolina. But
1: Panthers are losing this game.
2: Don't do that. Why do you have to be the Panther hater that lives in North Carolina? Why do you have to
1: it's
2: assume
1: not,
2: that
1: hey,
2: role?
1: I picked the Panthers last week against
2: why
1: the Falcons.
2: Why are they
1: I
2: losing this game? Why? It's Cleveland. Oh, you're convinced now after they beat Tampa Bay, who I don't think is a good football team?
1: Cleveland's at home. Deshaun looked pretty good. They got skill guys. The Panthers defense, I'm not sold. And I think Cleveland's defense isn't terrible. I don't think Cleveland has a terrible defense.
2: It's not. They're not. Cleveland is not winning this game. You want to make a bet?
1: See,
2: we haven't made a lunch bet in a long time.
1: Okay, lunch bet Tuesday. You and I are heading to.
2: Yes.
1: The Carolina Raleigh. Hurricanes game. Against the Florida Panthers. It's an afternoon game to start the NHL season. Jordan Martinook, by the way, scored a goal today in a preseason game. Jordan Martinook was our guest last night telling us about his Stanley Cup celebration where he's in the DJ booth with DJ Pauly D and he's his day with the Stanley Cup and singing on stage with Nickelback. He's the biggest Nickelback fan in the NHL. You can find that conversation on our Westwood One Sports Night channel. We highly suggest you... We recommend that you subscribe. It's how you can watch the show. In addition to listening to it, you can find our interviews there. And in addition to that, our NFL Instagram show, 7 o'clock Eastern time, reacted to the NFL action with video and a lot of other fun things in a digital-only space. Go to Westwood One Sports Night on YouTube and subscribe. And if you're in the chat right now, like, comment, subscribe. All that helps us with the algorithm. Okay, Tuesday. Lunch. Bet. Panthers. Browns. I think the Browns are winning this game. There you go. Actually, how confident are you?
2: Pretty confident.
1: Okay. Well,
2: this is Cleveland again. We're talking about here.
1: Well, then just give me the point and a half. I'll take the point and a half. give me okay. Cleveland plus the point and a half.
2: All right.
1: There it is.
2: Fine.
1: I got Cleveland plus a point and a half. Against the Panthers, lunch bet. In addition to the ones that I just bet, I mean, I went 4-1 yesterday. Just add it to the list of home underdogs that I'm taking. I got three home underdogs.
2: You can have
1: now.
2: Your point and a half.
1: Yeah, there it goes.
2: Hey, you know what? You were wanting to know if there was a bet that I was going to go up against you on. Panthers minus 1.5.
1: Well,
2: I'll take that.
1: I didn't even feel a lot of conviction in it at all. I mean, I didn't bet it. I just thought that Cleveland was going to win the game. And we'll see if Deshaun Watson gets booed. All right, what do we got to put the show to bed?
2: A man was arrested after a home invasion, but it was his weapon of choice. That was the real story.
1: Next.
5: Kevin Harlan here for Monday Night Football on Westwood One. 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Chicago hopes to get back on track after falling to 1-1 last week, while Jalen Hurts and the Eagles want to build on their 2-0 start. It's the Eagles at the Bears coming up on Monday Night Football.
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2: 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That's me channeling my inner Dabo Sweeney by putting this show to bed.
3: Okay, so this guy broke into a home, and that's not the interesting part of the story. What's interesting about this is the fact that he broke in with a sword.
2: Is this Pinky?
4: Might be.
3: No, it's not Pinky.
2: Okay.
3: It's not Pinky. This dude's 26. Mm-hmm. He's 26 years old. He took a sword, he breaks in the front window with it, and then he forced the residents outside. So I guess this guy had been watching a little too much Game of Thrones. He's like, you know what? Let me channel my inner Jon's, even though Jon Snow would never do something like this. Deputies come out, though, because one of the neighbors, you're welcome. One of the neighbors actually called the police, and deputies showed up, and they then tased the guy, got him down on the ground. I don't know what they did with the sword after the fact. I kind of would like to know. You know, I've always wanted a sword. I'm a collectible guy. I've always wanted a sword just up on the wall somewhere. I don't have one.
2: I'm sorry, I can't move past this. Why did you feel the need to say that a fictional character would never do something? Jon Snow.
3: Alex, Jon Snow would never break into a house, and you know it.
4: Never would.
2: But he's
3: Jon
2: fictional.
3: Snow.
2: If the person who wrote
3: still
2: Game of Thrones said that he would, then
4: he would never.
3: No, Jon Snow was like good to a fault.
4: Yeah.
3: It's kind of part of his downfall, if you know.
4: Yeah.
2: You see my point, though. He's a fictional character.
4: Aren't we all just fictional characters?
3: Yeah. What is life? What?
4: Who's writing our story, right?
3: Is this a simulation?
2: Time is a flat circle.
3: Yeah.
2: Just riding in my Lincoln.
4: All right.
3: But I mean it. I would love to have a sword. Alex, would you like to have a sword?
4: I would love to have a sword.
3: You seem like the type that you would want to have a sword.
2: Why are you bypassing asking me if I want a sword by going to Alex first?
3: Because I already know you don't want a sword. Would you like a sword? You're not a nerd, though, like I am.
2: I mean, I got a hockey stick. That's like the next closest thing.
4: Gotta get you a samurai sword back there.
3: That's true.
2: It's signed by Cam Ward. Not the football player, but the Stanley Cup winning hockey player.
3: I love that.
2: Conn Smythe winner.
3: Yeah.
2: So I got a hockey stick. Who would you want to sign your sword? If you had one person that you could get a signature on your sword, there's only one correct answer. Let's say it together. One, two, three. Randy Jackson.
3: No.
4: I didn't get the bit.
2: He didn't get the actor that either when Laura said he didn't know who Randy Jackson was.
4: Stop it.
2: Because Laura said, it's going to be a no for me, dog. And he laughed. Like, do you even know what that's referencing? It's like, no. It's Randy Jackson with his fingers together saying, it's going to be a no for me, dog. Early American Idol.
4: Such good times.
3: This is what we go through, Alex.
2: Paulo Abdul.
3: This is what it is.
2: Simon Cowell.
4: Sorry, Will.
2: Clay Aiken was Rob when Ruben Studdard won last episode singing Ride With Me by Nelly. Clay Aiken.
4: Ugh.
2: I don't know what Clay's up to now. He's a Raleigh native. But he did have a very creepy song called Invisible.
4: What's your favorite dinosaur?
2: Velociraptor.
4: Yes, sir.
2: Will you become best friends?
4: Did.
2: I want you to call me Nighthawk. Call me Dragon. Me and Johnny Hopkins and Sloan Kettering. It's been Westwood One Sports Night.
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2: Club G6 opens up in 20 minutes. The Ohio State Buckeyes are rated as the best team in the Big Ten, and there is a case to be made they might be the best team in America. But Josh, they lost to Texas. If they were on a neutral field, where are you putting the point spread? You favoring Texas? Or are you favoring Ohio State? After this weekend, it's almost by process of elimination that the Bucks are the best team in the Big Ten. Wasn't the greatest of weekends for the Big Ten? Indiana, Penn State, they faced real competition for the first time. Their first P4 opponents. Indiana nearly lost at home to Northwestern. Penn State did lose to Wisconsin, blowing a 17-0 lead in order to get there. The Oregon Ducks clearly are a level below, and that was before Dante Moore, on a dirty hit, got knocked out of the game against USC tonight. Oh yeah, speaking of USC, it's not them when they lose at home to Dylan Raiola, with Raiola carving up the Trojan defense coordinated by Gary Patterson. It's not the Oregon Ducks. It's not Indiana. It's not Penn State. Certainly not Michigan or Iowa. Iowa winning on the last second. So while the Buckeyes might have a loss, it was against the number one team in the land. Ohio State led that game by 20 points. It was in Austin. Again, on a neutral field, Ohio State's probably a three-point favorite in the game. Jeremiah Smith is the current front-runner to win the Heisman Trophy. Whether it's him or Malachi Toney at Miami, this does feel like the year a wide receiver can win it again. Devontae Smith is the only receiver in the last 35 years to win the Heisman Trophy, even though Larry Fitzgerald should have won it in 2003. Jason White won it. It was robbery of Larry Fitz when he was at Pittsburgh. It'll still be a tall order in order for Jeremiah Smith to get it done, though. This was supposed to be the year of the quarterback in college football, and there's a lot of depth at that position. The two Mississippi quarterbacks are going to have something to say about it. Even though Trinidad Chambliss went down losing for the first time this year in the Swamp, he had numbers. He's put up a ton of great numbers. Kamario Taylor put up another fabulous performance, getting a ranked win against Missouri, 31-24. How about Darian Mensah? How about the two quarterbacks of the Heisman contending receivers? Toney and Jeremiah Smith. You got Julian Sayin and Darian Mensah. Darian Mensah, 14 touchdown passes, only 12 incompletions through four games this season, which is nuts. But here's a dark horse not to forget. Florida running back Jaden Ball. There hasn't been a running back, crazy enough, to win the Heisman Trophy since Derrick Henry in 2015. So maybe in the year of the quarterback, it is a wide receiver or a running back that ends up winning the award. Going back to Jeremiah, though, find yourself somebody who loves you the way that Gus Johnson loves Jeremiah Smith. Because Fox sends Gus and Joel Klatt practically every week to Ohio State games, you got Gus essentially being Jeremiah's personal hype man. Today, Jeremiah had perhaps the best game of his career against Illinois. 12 catches, 217 yards, 4 touchdown grabs. Here was the first of the Jeremiah scores.
3: West has checked in at running back. Play fake. Sayin. Going deep. Sayin. Touch. Jeremiah. Look at that dude. Touchdown. Buckeyes.
2: Look at that dude. Jeremiah Smith. Happy Gus is the best type of Gus. Gus was bored during the Kent State-Ohio State game last week. Happy Gus, excited.

0: excited Gus is the best type of Gus. But this one, as Gus showcased on another Jeremiah Smith touchdown call.
1: Isaiah West is checked in at running back. Play fake. Saying, going deep. Saying.
0: Oh, we heard that one already. Let's get to the other Jeremiah Smith cup that might be available. Because when we can get the off-speed pitch thrown in there, we're cooking with gas when it comes to Ohio State. And Ohio State has been cooking with gas lately, because that was not Kent State that they just walked through today. That was Illinois. That's a Big Ten team that Ohio State just made quick work of tonight, and they deserve high marks for being able to do just that. 310-840-4910 if you want to tell us who the best team in college football is. Kevin's in Virginia. Kevin, how do you answer the question?
2: Okay, let me get that.
3: Well, I'll be up front. I went to Notre Dame, so I'm a Notre Dame fan, and I think C.J. Carr is underrated, and I think our defense is underrated. I know we don't have a strong schedule, but we have a November 7th date with Miami, which will tell you a lot. And the one overall point I want to make, and what's great for college football fans, is it's wide open. I don't – none of these – not one team scares me, you know, that can't be beaten. That's what makes it great for the fans. I think any one of those top five, six, seven teams can win it if they go on a streak in the playoffs. And that's what makes college football great this time, at this time, because you have five or six really good teams, and any of them can make a run and win it all, I think. But I vote for my home team, Notre Dame. I think they're flying under the radar. I think they have the incentive to win after being left out last year. And I think Marcus Freeman is coming into his own. That's my argument.
0: I'm going to use this as a tease. Thank you so much for the shout. Depending on when this game kicks off next weekend for Notre Dame, Will Dalton and I might not be hosting this show at this time next week, because we might be at that Notre Dame North Carolina game in Chapel Hill. Westwood One Sports is going to be broadcasting Notre Dame North Carolina from Keenan Stadium in Chapel Hill. Bill Belichick going up against the Fighting Irish of Notre Dame. We'll see how that one goes. Meanwhile, looking on the TV screen we have here in the studio, seeing Jalen Brunson finish up his SNL monologue with Carl Anthony Towns, Josh Hart, and OG Anunoby, McCall Bridges on stage as well, all part of the monologue. This is for us, man, sports fans. We don't get athletes all that often hosting SNL. This is just the third athlete this decade, joining Travis Kelce and J.J. Watt. Kind of nuts when you consider how few athletes get to host the show. LeBron James, for example, hosted it one time, and it was 2007. He was 22 years old when he hosted that. So it doesn't happen all that often. Going to be excited to watch it back, because I always view SNL like a sports team, in that when very popular cast members leave the show takes a hit. But then you have to develop new talent, and it usually takes a few years for them to figure out the right rhythms. And if you haven't been paying attention the last few years, the show's gotten good again. Marcelo Hernandez, star. Ashley Padilla, hilarious, a star. Michael Che and Colin Jost still on the table. Still on the weekend update desk. That's really good, too. So we'll see how Jalen Brunson does tonight. The one thing we haven't seen up to this point, Nick Celebrity Roa represented. You have to think that with the show being in New York City and all the former SNL cast members who double as Nick fans or all the actors and those in the entertainment space who have been on the show for decades and decades and decades who are super Knicks fans, that they're going to make appearances on the show. Like, I mean, Mariska from SVU, it's NBC. Hello. Figure that one out. Or how about Adam Sandler? Or you would think Tracy Morgan is a gimme, since he's most known for 30 Rock on NBC. Try to figure out what exactly they're going to do. So that's fun. So maybe we'll add a second question to this. In addition to you telling us who the best team in college football is, maybe tell us who the next athlete to host SNL is going to be. Because Will Dalton, here's my nominee. The next athlete to host Saturday Night Live, Caitlin Clark. Kind of surprised. Why are you laughing?
2: Because she's not funny.
0: Yeah. Well, neither is Jalen Brunson. How funny is Jalen Brunson?
2: No. So you really want to see Caitlin Clark do it?
0: Absolutely. It's not what I want to see. I'm just saying what will happen. And also, she was on the Weekend Update desk a few years ago, and she had some barbs for Michael Shea. I thought she was good. I think Caitlin Clark would be really good in the show. Better than Jalen Brunson. Jalen Brunson's not super funny. That's not the point. It's how famous you are. That's the point. It's how good you are. That guttural laugh that you had there.
2: Because I thought you were being funny.
0: Why?
2: Because I told you, I just don't find her very funny.
0: You find Jalen Brunson to be a bucket of laughs?
2: Not overly.
0: Yeah, he's hosting SNL right now.
2: I'm trying to think of somebody better than Caitlin Clark. I'm trying to think of somebody better. Well, somebody a little more entertaining.
0: If one of these quarterbacks can win the Super Bowl, maybe Lamar or Burrow or Josh Allen would be perfect. Handsome, married to an actress. But you got to win the Super Bowl. I'd say Patrick Mahomes, but if the Chiefs win, you know Travis Kelce's getting the invite before Pat Mahomes is. That's not a prerequisite that you have to be funny. You don't have to be funny to do Saturday Night Live. You just have to be able to take a joke.
2: I think it would be better if you were.
0: It's not who I think is going to be the best. It's who we think is going to be the next one invited. I don't cast the show. It's not who Josh Graham thinks is most funny. It's who we think is going to get it. Jalen Brunson's on the show. Who's next? I bet you Caitlin Clark gets it before the end of this season. Because I think she's famous enough that she'd get the invite. And I think she'd do a nice job. I really do. 310-840-4910. Let's go to Carl in Pittsburgh. Carl, who's the best team in college football?
4: Well, I will say this. I got to take you to task on your opener there. You know, with Indiana squeaking out, and maybe if it's a neutral site, Ohio State mm-hmm. has a different outcome. Hey, you know what? If things went right, the Blue Jays were the World Series champs and not the Dodgers. Baby, a win is a win. You know it as well as I do, and a loss is a loss. And for me, it's Texas hands down. Now, with that being said, I will run full disclosure. I'm a Pitt fan. I haven't seen competitive college football since Marino and Hugh Green back in the 70s.
0: Hey, now, but, Mason Heintzel threw for 6 touchdowns today, and you're unbeaten at 4-0. Yeah. You play Virginia Tech on Friday night, Lane Stadium.
4: And you know
0: get
4: what?
0: Fired up. Won the freaking ACC championship 4 years ago. What are you talking about?
4: They'll be 4-1 this time next week. Okay?
0: You guys won the ACC championship in the last 5 years.
4: When's the last time you've watched competitive ACC football, my friend? Look at Louisville.
0: Miami was in the national championship. Do you follow the sport, sir?
4: And there's always an outlier. There's always an outlier. A win is a win. My point is a win is a win. These kids are tough. These leagues are competitive. And I'll tell you what, these atmospheres are one of a kind. And, a win is a win. That's all I got to say.
0: Okay. Thank you, Carl. Very insightful. A win is a win. Thank you. What kind of Pitt Panther undercuts your team? Oh, yeah. Thought I was being nice. Mason Heintzel threw for 6 touchdowns. Yeah. And they're playing Virginia Tech. 4-0 versus 4-0. They're going to be 4-1 at this time next week. Oh, they haven't been good since Marino and Tony Dorsett. they won the ACC championship 5 years ago. When's the last time the ACC was competitive? Didn't they win two national championships, three national championships last decade? And Miami was in the championship game? What are we doing? Just, that guy might be the worst Pitt Panther fan I've ever spoken to. Yeah, they're going to lose next week, and that ACC championship doesn't matter. What are we doing? Thought games, a wise man once said that a win's a win. A wise man once did say that. 310-840-4910 if you want to tell us who the best team in college football is. We're doing this a little bit earlier than usual, Will Dalton and Alex Teichert. Hope you're ready. We need to open up Club G6, celebrating the little guy in college football next.
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1: There's no cover to Club G6 once it opens up in a few minutes. Giving love to the little guy in college football, as only we do, 300 markets across the country and in Canada. Before we get to the G6, let's go to the very top of the sport where we're asking the question, who is the best team in college football? 310-840-4910. Burt in Baltimore, what is your answer to the question?
2: It's got to be Texas.
1: Why does it have to be Texas?
2: Oh, they already got two wins against two top 25 teams. And they're just finding ways to win.
1: Sure, they're going to be number one in the ranking. That doesn't mean they're the best team, though. There's a difference between those two things.
2: But good teams find ways to win, and they are.
1: Sure. There goes Burt in Baltimore. Appreciate the call. Just don't know how to reason with that. Understand the argument, and that might be the answer to the question. It might be Texas. Disconnected from the fact that Texas often beats Texas. We'll talk about the Longhorns more extensively in just a bit. 310-840-4910 if you want him. Let's go to Mark. He's in Pittsburgh. Mark, who's the best team in college football?
3: Gentlemen, I'm not going to come on a national radio show and embarrass myself, but to quote the great nature boy Ric Flair, to be the man, you got to beat the man. And nobody's beat Indiana yet. How are they not the best? And if I may say, that guy about two callers ago.
1: Yeah, the Pitt fan who said that the ACC championship win
3: wasn't great.
1: And also that Pitt was going to lose to Virginia Tech on Friday, despite claiming to be a Pitt fan. To recap,
3: if he would have said anything like, hey, Pitt's good except for when they play a real college like Notre Dame or Miami last year and had to call them daddy, you know, it could have had a valid point. My problem with Pitt, sir, is there's a drug called hope. And they have me hooked on the hopium that every season is going to be the season. And I think this Saturday is a measuring stick to see where we're going to be, if we're a contender or a pretender. But right now, I'm riding high on the hopium. But again, Indiana, you got to be the man to beat the man, and no one's beating Cignetti.
1: But hold one second. The hopium, you guys won an ACC championship. That is delivering on hope, is it not?
3: The hope of an ACC championship is great. But that's like kissing your sister until you, you know, make it to the playoffs.
1: What are you trying to win at Pittsburgh if an ACC championship's not good enough? You're not winning the national championship. That's fine. Only 15 or 16 teams in the country can do that. So if that's the standard you're going to hold yourself to at Pitt, then you're going to be perennially miserable. Yes. But winning an ACC championship's great. That's a great thing.
3: If we win in the division, we're throwing parades. It's like, how about we win a playoff game or a playoff series? It's like, even with my Steelers, we celebrate mediocrity now for having a winning season. Last year, we make the playoffs because that poor kicker in Baltimore missed that 38-yarder by the grace of God. It's like,
1: there it is.
3: We celebrate mediocrity, you know?
1: There it is. There goes Mark. Appreciate the call. Will Dalton, we found the answer to the question. You ever wonder whether or not Pittsburgh's a pro city or not? There it is. It's in those two calls where winning an ACC championship, gosh, we live in North Carolina. If one of the teams in North Carolina won, Wake Forest won it in 2006. If NC State or North Carolina won, it'd be one of the greatest things ever. But they don't care enough about the Pitt Panthers to say that winning an ACC championship is good. So instead, they're just taking what you're hearing is projection about the NFL team not meeting expectations and being placed on the college team, which isn't fair to Pat Narduzzi. Selling hopium. They won the ACC championship in the last 5 years. Deserve credit for that. Shout out to Pitt. And they're 4-0, and they got a young quarterback. It's good. Give them some credit. Give them a try if you want to take a break from watching your gross NFL team that plays disgusting offense. You know what? Let's take a break from talking about the best teams in the country and instead talk about the little guy. We call it Club G6. Let's open up the club.

0: Welcome to Club G6. Speaking too quietly to be heard in the club. Welcome to Club G6!
1: What?
0: No! Rum and Coke! I don't care what type of rum! No! Just put it on my tab!
1: What's your friend's name?
0: Don't cash me out!
1: Got it!
0: Don't cash me out! We don't talk about the Miami Hurricanes on Club G6. We talk about Miami of Ohio. Last week, we had our first ejection from Club G6. Miami of Ohio, in a game that was broadcast by our friend Pete Souza, blew a 28-7 lead against Cincinnati, lost an opportunity to get a P4 scalp that day. Miami of Ohio got its face back. Down goes UConn. Miami of Ohio 24, UConn 21. Shout out to the Red Hawks. There is a VIP position in Club G6. Don't know if there's a full back room, but there is a VIP section where you could get some of the bottle services that we have here. Boise State, welcome to the VIP. You have taken the outright lead going into October, the automatic berth for the CFP that the G6 gets. Boise was a play away from beating Oregon. Some tried to discount that because Oregon the next week lost to Oklahoma State. But let's not forget, Boise dominated Memphis. And that's a good Memphis team, well coached by Charles Huff. Today was a G6 headliner. Western Michigan. You remember them. They should have beaten Michigan, right? Lost on the Hail Mary. They're darlings. Maybe we'll hear from them being the G6 representative. They're at home facing Boise State. And they got their bleep pushed in. Boise State didn't just win the football game. Boise State throttled Western Michigan. It was 15-0 early on. The final count, 32-7. Boise State, at this point, it would be surprising if they're not the team in the college football playoff yet again representing the G6. Need to give a shout out to a team in the state of North Carolina staying in the fight. Will Dalton, if you're watching on X or if you're watching on our YouTube channel, Westwood One Sports Night, you'll see that I got the shades on, got a backwards hat. Yeah, in Club G6, I'm the guy that wears his hat backwards. It happens. But what's on the front of the hat? Glad you asked. App State Mountaineers, even in a losing effort, App State lived up to its credo. Today I give my all to Appalachian State. You remember NC State's embarrassment against Vanderbilt last weekend? Everybody in college football dogging the Wolfpack. You knew they were going to come out motivated, and they did. App State took the best shot from Dave Doran and the Wolfpack. It was 21-0. But did App State roll over? No, they did not. Tying the game up at 31-all, and the way they did it deserves recognition. 31-17, early fourth quarter, they get a touchdown. Surprise onside kick. Recover. Touchdown pass from Malachi Singleton, who looks like a dude at the G6 level. Tied at 31-all. NC State ended up holding on to win, but App State putting up a hell of an effort, nearly upsetting the NC State Wolfpack, a crispy NC State team. Getting hammered here at the club. Might need to call an Uber. Alex Tyshirt is shirtless. Will Dalton got the shades on and it's got the disco ball. We're rocking it here. That's what we're doing. Aaron writes in, love the House Stark flag in the back of Club G6. That's been Club G6. Okay. Whew. Puke and rally. Oh, it's a tough go watching App State lose the game that type of way. Oh, brutal. If anybody wants to give love to the G6 schools, you're welcome to do so. 310-840-4910 if you want in. Or if you just want to tell us about your night at the club tonight, you're welcome to do so. Or is it too early for that? Is anybody leaving the club at 30 past midnight on the East Coast? If so, you probably didn't have a great night, or you had an awesome night. It's what, there is no in between those two, Alex. See the nod there. You're probably thinking, sometimes you're leaving the club early because it was somebody else's idea to get out of the club early.
2: I'd say here in L.A., the goal is to be out by 10, so we have some extra time to, you know, get tired.
3: Man.
0: Cat's Eye marinate. Is on the screen right now. I didn't realize that was a girl group, but it is. Shout out to Cat's Eye.
2: Seems appropriate.
0: They have a hit, don't they?
2: Cat's Eye?
0: Yeah. Hmm. They're on SNL with Jalen Brunson. They have a song. Oh, I know the song. Gabriella. If you don't know that song, get familiar. Very catchy. When you hear it, Will, it's going to be stuck in your head for a week.
3: I don't know if I know it.
0: You need to skip ahead to the chorus of this song.

0: to think if there's anything that might lead to curse words, but we have a dump button if that is a problem.
1: So far, so good.
0: The chorus is what's catchy about the song. Here we go.

0: There's some Gabriella. I got the lyrics in front of me now. Hands off Gabriella, Gabriella. Back off of my fella, Gabriella. Girls going back and forth. The claws are coming out. That happens at Club G6 sometimes.
1: Like
0: when a team loses a really tough one. Coaches' wives.
2: It's intense.
0: Can, yeah, for sure. 310-840-4910. Let's go to Racine. He's in Oregon. Racine, what do you have on Oregon, USC tonight?
3: Hey, as Stone Cold said, we opened up a can of whoop-em. Mm-hmm. That was awesome. And the fact that they were able to get away with doing that to Dante is a crime.
0: Oh, we need to talk about that.
3: I'm so glad that we won.
0: Yeah, you should be. That's a big win for Oregon. Thank you for the call, Racine. It's good to hear from you. And we'll use that as a segue because Oregon won the game, and if you're a Duck fan, you should be very happy about that. But believe it or not, the story from this game was USC. And it's not a good story, and the vibes are not good for the head man in that program. We'll tell you why next on Westwood One Sports Night.
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0: USC Oregon. Let's talk about it. Tonight was a black eye for the USC football program. There's no other way to really put it. Given how the entire game went, this might have been the worst case scenario for USC. First off, everything about the Dante Moore hit, an awful look for the Trojans. First off, definitionally a dirty hit by the upperclassman DB Desmond Stevens, led with the shoulder right into Dante Moore's helmet as Dante was trying to give himself up. We don't say dirty lightly because these are 18 to 20, 22-year-olds. We don't want to attach that label to them flippantly, but Stevens relinquished any benefit of the doubt you might grant him when he started celebrating his hit as Dante Moore seemingly was exhibiting the fencing response often seen when players are concussed. That obviously prompted the brawl. Cameras then panned to him on the sideline, dapping up teammates and laughing in the moments before Moore was loaded onto a cart and into an ambulance. Getting ejected from this game isn't a strong enough penalty for Stevens. He deserves at least a one-game suspension beyond this. The Big Ten sportsmanship bylaws, it allows for them to take this type of action. We expect that they will. And then to make matters worse for USC, this is the part where it becomes worst-case scenario. Not only are you embarrassed that type of way, then you can't stop Dante Moore's backup, Dylan Raiola? You get carved up by Dylan Raiola? Remember, going into the game, the story was, if not now, then when? For Lincoln Riley and for USC. This is the moment. Beat Oregon in the Coliseum. They're in your house. And now they're without their potential first-round pick quarterback, and you still lose? And not only lose, lose by two touchdowns with Raiola outplaying your supposed Heisman candidate quarterback? Dylan Raiola, 19 of 25, 289, two touchdowns, no picks. This USC defense is grossly bad. And that's what we learned tonight. Don't forget Raiola. He was Nebraska's quarterback last year. His tenure there ended when he broke his leg against USC of all teams. He outplayed Jaden Mayava. Brutal weekend for the Big Ten. Indiana, Penn State played P14s for the first time this year. The Hoosiers, they barely won at home against Northwestern. The Nittany Lions blew a 17-0 lead to Wisconsin in a loss. Not only did USC prove they're not ready for primetime, then you injure Dante Moore as well, making us feel worse about Oregon's chances too? That's a double whammy. And while we still have Ohio State to watch in the Big Ten, even they have a loss this year. So the Big Ten has clearly taken a step back after winning three straight national titles, while the SEC seems to have taken a step forward. This is why we're asking the question, who is the best team in college football right now? Got a poll question out on my X page at Josh Graham Show that you can react to. It's where you can watch the show in addition to listening to us at Josh Graham Show. 310-840-4910 is the way you call into the program. You can also jump into our Westwood One Sports Night YouTube chat as well. We're seeing a lot of you chiming in that way. It's how you can watch us in addition to listening to us. Looking at that poll, 40% say it's Georgia. 40% say it's Miami. 9% Texas. 9% Notre Dame. Kind of interesting. 310-840-4910. Kelvin in Dallas, what do you have to add here on Westwood One Sports Night?
1: Just quick points. A quick recovery to Dante Moore. That was a nasty hit. And then I think now I really dislike Lincoln Riley. Like, I thought I disliked him, but now I really, really dislike him because he couldn't control his players. Like, I know it's I know it was such a bad injury, but he had no control of, hey, players, calm down. Hey, let's regroup. Like, let's, you know, like, he just let it go like it was nothing. And now, I always said I never liked him with Caleb Williams. I never liked him when he was in the NFL. I don't think he's a good enough coach. I don't think he's going to be able to recover from this one. I think this was really bad on them. And then I think the best team in college football right now has to be the Gators. I think their coach is really calling some good games. at the moment. So I'm really proud of the Gators at the moment.
0: Kelvin, appreciate the call. That is a hot take, Dallas. Yes, sir. Appreciate the call from Dallas, Kelvin. John Summerall's Gators handling Ole Miss tonight. Appreciate the call. You look at what they did. Dropping 52 on Ole Miss. It might be a little too soon, just like it was obviously too soon for Ole Miss to crown them like we were doing at this time a week ago, but not going to hate on the Gators at this time. I still like Lincoln Riley as a person a ton because when I first started in this industry, I went to a school called East Carolina University. This might be my heart for Club G6. And they're the Pirates, purple and gold. Actually yellow, but they say purple and gold. That's a side issue. And Lincoln Riley was the youngest offensive coordinator in college football at ECU when I was a freshman, 17 years old, breaking into the industry. Like, I never went to a game as a student in the stands. I was always in the press box. I knew exactly what I wanted to do, and I was full speed ahead. And Lincoln Riley, he admired that. He saw that work ethic in me at 17, and he was the youngest coach on staff. So he'd take me in the film room, and he'd show me plays, and I remember thinking he was the smartest guy ever because he made football easy to consume and made it put it in a way that I could understand it. But I just thought every coach was like that because that's my only experience. I was at East Carolina. I was a student. Thought everybody had Lincoln Riley's on their team. And then it turned out he was special. And we saw how many Heisman Trophy winners he coached after that. Four or three. Tyler, Baker, Caleb Williams. Let's go to TJ. He's in Dallas. Another call from Dallas. How about it? What do you got, TJ?
2: What's going on, Josh? So I think you might have two teams that may be the best. One is Florida because, dude, that run game, Jaden Ball.
0: But is it too soon? Is it still like –
2: I think it is.
0: They gave up a lot of points. It's a little soon, just a little.
2: And you're going to have teams that are coming up that are going to stack the box against him, and they're going to see what Aaron Filo can do.
0: Get ready. 3 weeks from now, it is Texas, Florida. We got Texas, Florida in 3 weeks.
2: And Alabama, Keelan Russell.
0: Stop it. No. I'll say this about Alabama. This is the first time they played a complete game. Kentucky are trailing at halftime. East Carolina, they got off to a slow start in that one with ugly penalties and facing my alma mater, as I just mentioned. And then we saw it against Florida State. They got off to a slow start. This is the first time where they just splattered South Carolina and did what they were supposed to do. So if Alabama continues to play like that, then maybe they could be in the conversation. But I need to see it more consistently. Appreciate the call from Texas. TJ, let's go to Anthony. He's in Chicago. Anthony, best team in college football. What do you got?
3: Ohio State, and I want to talk about the game tonight. Jeremiah Smith, 12 receptions, 217 receiving yards, and 4 touchdowns. Come on.
0: While we have Anthony here, do we have that other Jeremiah Smith touchdown call? Like we promised, we had Gus Johnson, multiple touchdown calls. Let's hear. This is advice to you, and really advice to America, Anthony. Find you somebody in life that looks at you and talks about you the way Gus Johnson looks at Jeremiah Johnson and talks, or Jeremiah Smith, pardon, and talks about Jeremiah Smith. Here was Gus Johnson on the call.
4: Saying, fade in the corner. Jeremiah! Touchdown, Buckeyes!
0: Mama,
4: there goes that dude.
0: Yeah. Is that enough Buckeye talk, or do you have anything to add to that, Anthony?
3: No, I'm going to keep talking about them because you want to know why they're going to take it all the way.
0: Okay.
4: Mama.
0: Mama.
4: Mama.
0: Thank you, Anthony. Good to hear from you in Chicago. Reminds me of that Eminem song. Let me hear that again.
4: Mama!
0: I'm sorry that I hurt you.
5: Pretty good.
0: Clean it out my closet is a banger.
4: Mama!
0: Actually, a great deep cut Kanye song is Hey.
4: Mama.
5: Good pull.
0: I want to scream so loud for you.
5: Good pull.
0: Because I'm so proud of you. Since Anthony's in Chicago, he knows.
4: Mama.
0: He did pull a Mark Jackson there. Going mama. But he didn't say that man. He said that dude.
4: Mama.
0: Actually, didn't he on the other touchdown call refer to Jeremiah Smith as a dude too? Here was, again, Jeremiah Smith. Gus Johnson loves Jeremiah Smith. Find yourself someone who loves you the way that he loves Jeremiah Smith. Here was more.
6: West has checked in at running back. Play play. Say it. Going deep. Say it. Touch. Jeremiah. Look at that dude. Touchdown. Buckeye.
0: Look at that dude.
6: Look at that dude.
0: Mama. Mama. Gus rules. College football needs
4: Mama.
0: People like him. Gus and, honestly, Joe Tessitore are the two college play-by-play guys that just capture the essence, the energy, the passion that you need. There's like a pro wrestling element to it. The closest thing to the energy of calling college football is the energy you need as a pro wrestling announcer. Because you could see a wrestling announcer saying, "Who's that coming out of the corner? That is
4: Mama.
0: Mama.
4: That dude.
0: Mama.
4: Mama.
0: That's Mama's music.
4: Mama."
0: Make sure if you haven't already, subscribe to the YouTube channel Westwood One Sports Night. 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
4: Mama.
0: Unusual questions usually brings that out of us. 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
1: You look at a lot of the socialist places, they're, usually pretty dirty. 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But because you're a progressive and you think they have a right to be there or something, they're not willing to clean it up. So it does cause a mess.
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2: Audio elements to the call. So without further ado, Mr. Positive, what is your unusual question?
3: To my warriors, as I transport you to a realm where there are no boundaries, and as I enter your mind, body, and soul, remember, hold nothing back, keep nothing in. The time it is now to let the dreams begin. Boom shakalaka. Josh, baby, Alex, and Will, my question is, why parking spots? It makes me want to go berserk. Ow!
2: I understand the sentiment of backing into a parking spot. You might be in a situation where it's a busy parking lot or whatever, and you don't want to risk backing up and not seeing a car that's coming. So you're trying to set yourself up well for the future. But the issue I have, what makes me go berserk, other than cat's eyes dancing during SNL on the screen right now during Jalen Brunson's episode of SNL, other than that, is when people back into a spot when you could do the thing in a relatively empty parking lot of pulling straight. That drives me crazy. Like, you could have just gone into a different lane and then pulled straight in, and that would have been a lot more efficient. But that is an unusual question. Appreciate it greatly. 310-840-4910. Will Dalton, here's my unusual question. The top 100 TV shows list for the 2000s dropped. So for the first 25, 26 years of the 21st century, the New York Times put out this list. What is a TV show that you love from the 21st century that is not on the top 100 list? That you think is great and you love and you swear by, even though it might not be considered one of the top 100 TV shows.
4: I guess this is the part where I should actually look at the list and see what's on it.
2: Well, I was teeing you up.
4: So I know.
2: I thought there was an easy answer for you to this question.
4: Oh, is this the Vampire Diaries? Is that...
2: You like the Vampire Diaries.
4: Stop.
2: You claim that
4: I love the Vampire Diaries.
2: No, this is the
4: best. That's not on the list?
2: No, it's not even close to the list.
4: Top 100, not on the list.
2: Not on the list.
4: That's crap.
5: You're lying, Will.
4: Crap!
2: No, see, what's funny about this, T-shirt, is that Will Dalton, about a month ago, he said he loved this show. He loved the Vampire Diaries. And I said, that show's not any good. That's embarrassing, Will.
4: That's not true.
2: And Will says, I have an objective list that says it's one of the 10 best TV shows.
4: Stop.
2: There is. And I said, send me the link. He sent me the link.
4: Stop.
2: Tysher, it was the top 10 vampire TV shows. So no, it's not one of the 100 best TV shows of the 21st century. I do have the top 10 because you were asking.
5: No, Will, don't even try.
4: Back me up. Back me up here.
2: It's not going.
5: I'm backing up the other way, Will, and that's into a parking spot. I'm not doing this.
2: Here's the top 10 if you didn't see the list.
5: Go for it.
2: Number 10 is Atlanta. Number 9 is Curb. Number 8 is 30 Rock. Number 7, Veep. Number 6, Game of Thrones. Number 5, Fleabag. Number 4, Succession. Number 3, Mad Men. Number 2, The Wire. Number 1, Breaking Bad. That's the list. So, Will, that's why I thought it would be an easy answer for you to say Vampire Diaries, but you're stunned it's not on the list.
4: I can't believe it. It's a great show. It's

0: So good.
1: My answer, the show that I'm frankly stunned didn't crack the top 100, is 24. I'm not a big TV show guy, but I was locked in the first few seasons. Jack Bauer, and you had the Allstate guy who is the president of the United States. And you have, I forget the name of the actress from The Girl Next Door that's like Jack Bauer's daughter in the show. 24 not being on the list was a problem in my opinion. I took great issue with it. The biggest problem I had with the list, if I'm being honest, Chappelle Show's 58.
0: No.
1: Which, okay, fine. Fine if Chappelle Show's 58. But you can't have Chappelle Show 58 and then Key and Peele 29.
2: Oh, that's disrespectful.
1: You can't do that. Like, you're saying that Key and Peele is the superior sketch comedy show?
2: Not true.
1: To Chappelle Show? Tell me you're a Gen Z writer putting together this list without telling me you're a Gen Z writer. But anywho, Alex Teicher, what is a TV show that you swear by that probably won't be on this list?
2: Oh, man. Have we ever talked about Vampire Diaries? You ever guys watch that? No.
3: Great show. Cliffhanger every episode, man.
2: So I didn't get to read the whole list, but was True Detective's on there?
1: I would assume True Detective is somewhere on the list. But
2: okay.
1: What season did you like the most?
2: Hot take, I'd say two better than one.
1: Yeah. Yeah, I think that's right.
2: Okay.
1: The most recent season, yeah.
2: Yeah, it's all water wash.
1: With Jodie Foster getting freaky.
2: Because I would say the first one's great. McConaughey, Woody, they play great characters.
1: It's
2: Daddario.
1: Not on the list.
2: No kidding.
1: I don't see True Detective on the list.
2: Okay, so you're right. This is a Gen Z list.
1: Well, if it's Gen Z, it came out the last few years. No. Gen Z, it is there. True Detective season one, specifically.
2: Oh, okay. What
1: season
2: number is
1: one,
2: that?
1: It is number 35.
2: That's fair. Huh. Okay.
1: So... think about it a bit. 310-840-4910. Let's go to Jimmy's in Seattle. Jim, what's your unusual question?
4: What food item do you love so much that if you accidentally drop it on the ground, you still put it up and eat it?
1: Thank you, Jim. I would say buffalo wings.
3: Mmm.
1: Like, if you order wings, it's valuable. Like, there's only, like, 7 or 8, maybe 10 on a plate. So if you drop one, you're going to want that one. You're not. I've had the situation where it's sitting in the passenger seat of a car and you might hit the brakes a little too strongly and they end up on the floorboard and you have to make decisions. If it's wings, it's an easy decision. If it's French fries, it's all right. We could throw those away. It's fine. But wings, I'm still eating them.
3: I get where you're coming from in terms of something like you buy and there's a limited quantity of it. I think for me, if I drop like one of my Takis on the ground, I think I'm going to still eat it. Or like a sea salt and vinegar kettle chip. I got to eat it, man. I don't eat those very often. That's kind of like
1: so
3: my splurge.
1: Many in a bag.
3: I want them. I want them all. I like them. They're addictive. It's a problem.
1: Yeah. Myron's in Dallas. Myron, what's your unusual
5: JG,
1: question?
5: JG. Well, I don't have an unusual question, but I do want to answer the one for Mr. Positive.
1: Thank
5: you. On why people back in. Anyone that drives professional or work for a company, they're taught and trained to back into a parking space versus pulling out due to the cause of accidents occurring. If you back out, you have more accidents than you have if you pull out. So I just wanted to answer that unusual question. And again, just say how much I love your show, and I'll sit back and listen to the rest of it.
1: Thank you. I appreciate you answering the question in a more effective way than I did. Thank you. Well, Dalton, what's your unusual question? Do you have one this week?
3: I do. Now, it is similar-ish.
1: No.
3: But it's what I have. I promise it's what I have.
1: I'll be the judge.
3: Now, this isn't going to be as fun for me for your answer because I think I already know it, but I'm curious what Alex has to say. Do you prefer to either watch, to rewatch a show or movie over and over and over again that you're just a fan of, or would you rather watch a movie or a show that's new? Because I was having this discussion with somebody on a dating app this week.
2: Oh.
3: And we were having the discussion about things we like to rewatch. Oddly enough, Vampire Diaries came up. Alex, how would you answer the question? I would rather rewatch stuff because it's like a comfort thing.
2: Yeah.
3: Background noise sometimes, but how would you guys answer it?
2: Ooh, I'll go quick on this one. I think I would absolutely take In the Hand Over the Bush, because in the age we're in now where everything gets greenlit, especially on a TV show setting, you're going to find endless amount of just cesspool goyim stuff rather than a top-tier show you would want to watch over and over again. So I would definitely go back to The Hand.
1: See, this is, I think, important, finding the distinction. Because I brought up the TV show list, you might think that I'm a TV show person versus movies. I am not. I like movies more than TV shows. And the 21st century is when TV really jumped up a notch with Prestige and all these things, where you have the top actors choosing to do more television than do movies. But I answer new because there's so much stuff that's been done in the past that's worth delving into that is of high quality. Mm. Like, you're talking about what today's landscape is, and I won't push back on that, but 70s, 80s, 90s movies, there's so much there.
2: Yes.
1: That it feels like you're wasting time just rewatching stuff rather than watching something new where you could go backwards. Like, there's stuff even in the 2000s.
2: That's
1: like,
2: fair.
1: I didn't know Law Abiding Citizen existed until this week. But then I said, wait a minute. Gerard Butler is getting revenge for his kids and family getting killed? And Jamie Foxx is a lawyer? Sign me up. Viola Davis is in this movie for 5 minutes? Okay. Cool. Let's do that. So I'm team new, find new stuff because I'm a movie guy versus TV shows, but I get the sentiment if you like TV shows more than movies. What's your unusual question, Tyshirt?
2: So, let's say this. I was thinking about it earlier today, and I was pondering this as I stared into Big Blue, the ocean, as I was sitting there with my feet in the sand. If someone today came up to you and said, you cannot go back to your house, you cannot go home, you have to choose a different country to live in today for the rest of your life, where would you go and why?
1: Probably South America, Argentina, probably. Just because, nah.
2: Okay.
1: Nah, I'm having some second thoughts.
2: There's some great places.
1: The food, I like.
2: Food's
1: I'm
2: a big
1: driven
2: one.
1: By I'm driven by food.
2: Food's a big one.
1: Meats, you know. I'd probably say Canada just because it's so close to the United States. It's a cop out. I'd say I live in Toronto. Toronto's a great city.
2: Okay.
1: America rules, and we'll go to Canada and live in Toronto.
2: What about you, Will?
3: I'm going to Brazil.
2: Oh,
1: you want to watch Ravens, Cowboys? Because you're that true to the
3: Shield? I might. It's gonna be a good matchup.
2: I
3: would go to Brazil because
1: that turf doesn't look that
3: you
1: good.
3: You know,
2: I'm on to you.
3: No,
2: Will.
3: It doesn't. There's beaches there.
2: Uh-huh. What
3: there's
2: else?
3: Beaches in Brazil. Mm-hmm. Yeah.
2: What else?
3: You know, the selection of female down there is pretty good. So I hear.
1: Settle down.
2: You're trying to go see the original BBLs, huh?
3: Well, it's just a factor. If I have to live there, I'm not gonna be by myself.
2: So funny.
3: God.
1: There are beautiful women.
3: And I'm
1: everywhere.
3: Sure they have great food.
2: They do have good food.
3: Yeah.
2: I would go to Japan. Easy.
3: That's a good one.
2: Never look back.
3: Cool place.
2: Great countryside, too.
1: Rob writes in, do you think Josh Rather would eat buffalo chicken sandwiches from Putters or
3: Ooh.
1: Mellow Mushroom Pizza? So Putters
3: they don't know
1: is...
3: about this.
1: They see I have
2: either.
1: A Wake Forest sweatshirt on. That is the college bar at Wake Forest Putters. I do not get the buffalo chicken sandwich. I didn't even know they had a buffalo chicken sandwich. Usually you get the big-ass tenders, and I have leftovers. That's great. I do not do mellow mushroom pizza, and I'll tell you why. There is a pizza in Winston-Salem, North Carolina, called the Graham Slam Pizza. It's named after yours truly.
2: Stop it.
1: You can find this on the internet, I think, if you search it, Alex Teicher. I think it still exists. Graham Slam Pizza. Pie Guys Pizza is the name of the spot. They named the pizza after me. They asked what I might like. I said, essentially, they didn't have a buffalo chicken pizza on the menu, so I was like, all right, let's just do that. And apparently it became so popular, I'd like to think because of the popularity of the show I used to do locally, but actually it was just a really good pizza, that when they had an ownership change and this Hispanic family purchased the place, they kept that item on the menu with the same name without probably even knowing who I was. And I didn't want to tell them who I was because then they might change their mind about having that be the name. So it's been there for a while, the Graham Slam Pizza in Winston-Salem, North Carolina.
3: It is good. I've had it.
2: Wow.
1: And that's been Unusual Questions for this week. As promised, we get to those Texas Longhorns. And the one team that can beat number one Texas. The answer might surprise you. That's next on Westwood One Sports Night.
0: Kevin Harlan here from Monday Night Football on Westwood One. Join me and Hall of Fame quarterback Kurt Warner this week from Chicago and Soldier Field for the Philadelphia Eagles and the Bears. Chicago hopes to get back on track after falling to 1-1 last week, while Jalen Hurts and the Eagles want to build on their 2-0 start. It's the Eagles at the Bears coming up on Monday Night Football.
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0: Press on, press on. Hey, Tanky, no
1: te amo. Press on or Bryce Young? Are you okay, honey? Asking for Will Dalton, who's a huge Carolina Panthers fan. We got NFL bets that we're going to hand out 20 minutes from now. Kind of kidding, but kind of being serious, Alex Teicher. What is the name of that song?
2: Literally, Tranqui.
1: Is she saying Press On or Bryce Young?
2: Ooh. I think Bryce Young.
1: That's what I thought. Why wouldn't you? After the start that he's off to, 650 passing yards and 5 TDs.
2: So hot right now.
1: 100%. Just like Hansel. So hot right now. We haven't talked about the NFL for 1 minute on this show. Will Dalton's arm is shaking as a result.
3: It's been upsetting me.
1: Hit on any NFL, any shield, where in many places it's game day. So we'll hand out some bets. By the way, 4-1 in the college football bets today. We back. Gotta let the world know we're back up. Let's get to the big game of the day. Here's the takeaway from Knoxville in the early window. The only team that can beat number one Texas seems to be number one Texas. Tennessee should have had no shot at winning that game today. None. Zero. Zilch. Tennessee was kept out of the end zone for nearly 59 minutes of this game. Other than 2 plays on the opening drive, Tennessee didn't take one snap in the red zone the entire day. True freshman Faison Brandon, he was put through hell in his SEC debut. He was knocked out of the game in the first half. Texas had 10 sacks. 10! Despite all this, Tennessee still had the ball. Only down 3, with 20 seconds left on the clock. One play away from winning the game. They're at the plus 45-yard line. The fact that that was the situation is an indictment, frankly, on Steve Sarkisian as a coach, for reasons we'll get to in a second. But really, it makes you wonder about just how good Texas is. The Longhorns did everything they could to give this game away. Offensively, Arch Manning, he was not sharp. He gave away a third down conversion by throwing way past the line of scrimmage. He had an interception in this game. On special teams, Texas didn't execute what should have been a directional punt. Thought the broadcast crew did a good job pointing that out. Hey, probably the punt was supposed to go a little bit this way when everybody is lined up on this side of the field, and Tennessee was able to exploit that. They recovered an onside kick, Tennessee. Texas let that happen. So offensively, it's bad. Special teams, it was bad. Even defensively, you had the endless list of penalties. 11 penalties for 115 yards on Texas, including a third down face mask to set up the final sequence, giving Tennessee new life. And then the dumbest taunting foul that you will ever see by Colin Simmons, who might be a top 10 pick of the draft, that elicited the funniest referee announcement you will ever hear.
4: Unsportsmanlike conduct. Defense, number one, is simulating using the restroom.
1: Simulating using the restroom.
4: Simulating using the restroom.
1: That's a new one. Don't know if that's in the handbook. Hand up. Is it a 15-yarder for simulating using the restroom? Simulating using the restroom. Honestly, the funniest part about that, and if you didn't see the play by now, it's one of the dumbest things ever. The funniest, there's so much funny about it. Him getting flagged and then having his arms outstretched like he was A-Rod in Game 7 of the 0-4 ALCS, knocking the ball out of Arroyo's hand. What? What do you mean? The kid that stole the cookie out of the cookie jar. Whoa, why is there a flag? Dude, you imitated unzipping your pants, whipping your... The funny part about it, the ironic part about it is, Colin Simmons didn't need to imitate doing that. He had 5 sacks in the game. He did the football version of taking out his thing, putting it on the table, and urinating on the Tennessee offense. He did that the entire day. Didn't need to quite literally show us that. But since he did, we got that great announcement that we'll have till the end of time from that officiating crew. Yes, simulating going to the restroom. You know he's telling all his referee buddies, look what we had. Simulating going to the restroom.
4: Simulating using the restroom.
1: Yeah, simulating that. So while Texas might be the most talented team in the country, and nobody will take that away from them, it's kind of hard to give them the full-throated endorsement when against bad teams, they go through the motions, and against good teams, they don't look sharp. Obviously, Ohio State comes to mind, where Texas trailed by 20 points in that game. That game started about as badly as it could, as a team could start a game. To put it shortly, while Texas has two really, really good wins, Texas also beats Texas, and it's kind of hard to forget that. While you watch Georgia continue to steamroll every team in its path, including Oklahoma today, I'm not saying that's the most impressive win, John Mateer, who... That was an ugly play with the ball going backwards and return back. Notre Dame and Miami, they continue to look the part. When you factor in Steve Sarkisian's spotty track record, maybe Texas isn't the best team in America. Now, they're going to be number one in the poll when that drops Sunday. There's no doubt about that. But the question that we're asking today on Westwood One Sports Night, who is the best team in America? 310-840-4910. Who is it? Who would you take over any team in college football right now, and why? 310-840-4910. We got Graham's Gambling in about 10 minutes. Do want to get to the best thing that I saw today that actually wasn't football at all. This is going to tick Will Dalton off so much, because who had it on the bingo card as well? Weird things. Unusual questions. Club G6. Where we're giving love to Miami of Ohio and giving love to Boise State, that all these things are making the cut before we get to NFL topics. Will Dalton is just beside himself, upset by this. Baseball even getting on the show before NFL. But we have to. Justin Verlander left the mound for the final time of his 21-year MLB career today. He did so as a Detroit Tiger, one out, sixth inning, throwing 5 1/3. A.J. Hinch came out of the dugout, but he wasn't walking towards the mound. Jason Benetti described what happened next.
3: He is not going to the mound. He's going to get Justin Verlander's daughter, Genevieve. Of all the pitches he threw from 60 feet 6 inches, the speed at which she ran out to the mound might be the most important thing we've seen today.
1: Benetti's right, and I cried. I'm not ashamed to admit it. I'm man enough. If you have a kid and you see somebody in that moment, and by the way, whoever came up with this, whether it was Kate Upton, who's still getting it done, by the way, shout out to Kate Upton, AJ Hinch, or the Tigers, to surprise Justin Verlander, who instantly becomes a mess, becomes a puddle, by bringing out his young daughter to run out and give him a hug and walk off the field with him for the final time. Brother, that's as good as it gets. Will Dalton's about to tell me, well, the only thing that could have made it better is if Mariana Rivera was surprised by Derek Jeter and Andy Pettit walking out like they did with...
5: I mean, everybody knows nothing's ever going to top that. Let's be clear. No, but I don't know if you mentioned it or not, they walked off the game.
1: They wanted a walk-off, too?
5: They walked off the game.
1: Brother, baseball gods exist. Baseball rocks.
5: Yeah. But I had read it was the coach and Kate Upton. They were working together behind the scenes.
1: They were in cahoots?
5: They were in cahoots behind the scenes to make that all happen.
1: Do you think... No, I'm not going to ask that question.
5: What? So your wheels were turning. Now I want to know what you were thinking.
1: I was going to make a cat daddy joke. I'm not going to do it, though. Just not going to do it. Kate Upton's a mom. Let her be a mom.
5: Yes, she is.
1: Okay, just let her.
5: Mm-hmm.
1: Let her do mom stuff. Be a good mom. No need to reference the past. No need to do that.
5: I can't with you.
1: Baseball gods exist, man. Walk-off hit there. Sports gods exist. Football. How else can you explain Iowa being lucky enough to get an extra play and in the last second beating Michigan at the Big House? Just chef's kiss. Perfect. Magic. And the Verlander being surprised by his daughter walking off the field. Best thing. If the Dante Moore hit was the worst thing I saw today, the best thing was that. And it wasn't in football. And that's, there was a lot of great that we saw in football today. 4-1 the bets today. Got three more that we're going to bet for the NFL. And we hand those picks out in Graham's Gambling next on Westwood One Sports Night.
6: The Packers got blown out by the previously lifeless Falcons on Thursday Night Football. 4 3-and-outs, 16 rushing yards. Is Matt LaFleur close to becoming Matt LaFired? Westwood One Sports.
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1: We're handing out bets in Graham's gambling momentarily. What a college football Saturday it's been. We're getting ready to have an NFL Sunday. How about we ask this question? Jalen Brunson literally just finished hosting Saturday Night Live. He's probably partying his face off right now in the after party in New York City. Which athlete would you like to see get the next SNL invite? Jalen Brunson is just the third athlete this decade to get that honor. Travis Kelce, prior to dating Taylor Swift 3.5 years ago, he hosted after the Chiefs' most recent Super Bowl win. Then, right before the pandemic started, it was J.J. Watt for some reason. Sure, he did fine, just don't remember anything about it. 310-840-4910. Who should be the next athlete to host Saturday Night Live? Didn't see any of the Knicks super fans on the show. That's weird. They all sit courtside and they live in New York and they've been on the show, but no Ben Stiller, no Adam Sandler. You had the Knicks players who were part of the monologue, Mikal Bridges, Karl Anthony Towns, OG Anunoby, Josh Hart. But other than that, not as much of a Knicks flavor as we thought we were going to get from Jalen Brunson. Didn't get a chance to watch so much of the show, but look forward to checking back on that. 310-840-4910 if you want in. Who should be the next athlete to get that invite? Prior to delving further into that topic, let's hand out some winners.
0: Sitting back, count money all day, you know. It's time for Graham's Gambling. Let's make some money.
1: Got to get the alliteration out there. Graham's Gambling. That's what we're doing here. Will Dalton, we have a saying around here. Trust the process. Handing out college bets for the last 8 seasons. This being the 9th year we've done this. We've only had one losing year. Some started to doubt us, started to fade our picks because we had a bad week and we were 9-13 going into this week. 4-1. 4-1 today. What was on the card? Glad you asked. Colorado Baylor under 55.5. That game was disgusting. 23-13, just as we expected. App State, NC State. Over 55.5. Will, I thought App had a shot to win. I also thought NC State could blow the doors off of them. In either instance, more than 55 points were going to be scored, and that final count was something like 38-31, 41-31, something like that. Lots and lots of points. Speaking of another over that hit, Ole Miss, Florida. Haven't liked what I've seen from either of those defenses. That was 52-38. We got close to 90 points scored in the game. So we have been rocking it. We also took Oregon -3 against USC. We had doubts when Dante Moore went down. Oregon still covered the game. So those were our four hits. Our miss was diabolically bad, like way off the mark bad. We decided to take one underdog because that's what we do. We took Maryland +1.5. What was that final score again? Oh, yeah. 54-3 UCLA. Starting to think, Will, that there might be a coaching change in the next 24 hours in College Park. Don't know if you could come back next week if you're Mike Locksley. Think that there's going to be a coaching change, and the first one that we see in college football is going to be Maryland looking for another head man. That was brutal. Okay, to the NFL we go. Underdogs not being kind in college, but we are leaning on some underdogs. Sunday, two home dogs specifically. Let's start with the Tampa Bay Buccaneers. Do not mess with a win streak. Crash Davis gave that advice in Bull Durham 35 years ago, more than 35 years ago. The Minnesota Vikings are messing with a win streak. They won their first two games with Carson Wentz. And now Kyler Murray's back from concussion. Kyler Murray, who threw a pick on the first series before he got concussed the second series, he comes back. Bad juju. You're changing your quarterback despite the fact you won the last two games. Tampa absolutely positively needs to win this game. Cannot afford to lose. They're at home. You do not want to be playing in the state of Florida in the month of September. So I will take the 0-2 Tampa Bay Buccaneers plus a point and a half against the Minnesota Vikings. That's a 4 o'clock kick time Eastern Standard Time. And then on Sunday Night Football, the other home underdogs we like, Westwood One Sports, you could listen to Sunday Night Football. We like the Denver Broncos plus... I actually got it this morning at 3.5. Was stunned that was able to get that type of value with Denver, but it quickly went back to 2.5, so that's the number we'll give out here on the show. Denver plus 2.5 against the LA Rams. LA without Puka Nacua, short week on the road. I think a lot of people reacted to the primetime standalone game strongly. That's what happens. Most people saw the Kansas City game and maybe didn't see what they did against Jacksonville, but Jacksonville's a really good team. More on them in a bit. Denver plus 2.5. We think Denver wins the game outright. That is the closest environment in the NFL you get to a college environment in the SEC. That place is going to be rocking. I think Denver's going to win the game. This might be a game that you get Valentine's Day night in Los Angeles later in the season. Maybe a preview of Super Bowl 61. That's how good of a game this could be. Broncos plus 2.5. We love that. And we got one favorite. That favorite is the Jacksonville Jaguars. Jags minus 3. See, some places minus 2.5. We'll lay it. New England's banged up. Same principle. Playing in the state of Florida, that's not where you want to be. Jacksonville is tremendous. Playing at home early in the season. New England looks like they have some problems on offense. Drake May's dealing with some stuff. A.J. Brown's hurt. You had all the injuries in the secondary. You lost your offensive guard against the Steelers. Just think Jacksonville's good coming off a loss and they're at home. The number shouldn't be that small, and we're going to take advantage by laying the points with Jacksonville. So there you go. In review, we like the Bucs. We like the Broncos. We like the Jaguars. This is the part where Will Dalton inexplicably tells me that he's going to be going against one of the teams that I just bet.
2: Not necessarily. I mean, just because I went with the Trojans, USC, tonight doesn't mean I always go against you. I thought they were going to win the game. I got good value on that.
1: You tend to do this all the time. Last week, it was I took the Patriots against the Steelers, and you took the Steelers. How did that go for you? Not great. Like, you were doing this, and it's disrespectful to me. I don't know why.
2: Oh, is that what it is?
1: In college, there are like 100 games you can bet on. You're going to take one of the five? You're going to go against one of the five picks that I made?
2: Well, I might feel differently about it.
1: Well,
2: I don't know.
1: What NFL pick do you like this week?
2: Honestly, I think I like... I like the Chiefs. To go, I like the Chiefs Dolphins probably under in that game, under 45.5, which is gross.
1: So not
2: Bengals,
1: laying double
2: Steelers.
1: Digits.
2: I'll say Bengals 3.5. I like them to cover that pretty good. Against the Steelers?
1: Division road games, man.
2: Division Bengals.
1: Okay. You can have it.
2: That's I'm with you Graham's in Jacksonville, gambling. Too, by the way. You want me to go with you on something? I'm with you in Jacksonville.
1: There it is. I like it. I like it when we agree on things. Makes me happier. See Pine Needle right again. Jameis Winston, George Kittle, Draymond Green would be great SNL hosts. Rob writes in the Kachuk brothers. Maybe that's pretty good. They say SNL's not funny anymore. SNL's lost their fastball, is what they're saying 10 years ago. See, that's That's a thing that everybody says about, oh, man, it's not as good when I was into it, when I first got into it. It's like when people talk about music. Oh, man, the best music came out when I was in high school. Oh, man, music's never been as good as it was then. And everybody has their SNL cast. You know, people will claim that the first cast is the best, or Eddie Murphy's cast, or you go to the 90s with, well, I don't hear a lot of people argue for the 90s cast. Early 2000s, well, yes, actually you do, with Chris Farley and Norm MacDonald. And then you have Fallon and Tina Fey and Amy Poehler. I personally love when it was Andy Samberg, and you had Bill Hader, and you had Will Forte. And that was great. And then it was Kristen Wiig. That's what you're referencing from 10 years ago. And Fred Armisen. You know, Kate McKinnon. I think it's like a sports team SNL. Like, you lose really good cast members. It takes time for stars to develop and for the show to get its voice back. And I'll agree that maybe 2 years ago, a year ago, it maybe wasn't the best show. But Marcelo Hernandez, that guy's a star now. And Ashley Padilla is outstanding. Stud, an absolute star on the show. And you got Michael Che and Colin Jost on the desk. They've been there forever, it seems, more than a decade. I think the show's gotten pretty good. How about we go to prison? Pinky in Texas, who's calling us from prison. What's the question you got for us, Pinky?
3: Well, hey, what's up, man? How are you doing?
1: I'm doing well. I've got about a minute and a half here. You're on across the country and Canada. What do you have? Do you have any sports thoughts to share with us?
3: It's about the Texans.
1: Yeah? Tell me about it.
3: Yeah, my thoughts, you know, I'm not huge on sports or nothing, but hello world, shout out to my wife and shout out to my son. You know, CJ Stroud, I don't think he's got what we need, you know, I really don't. I kind of had a lot of hope for him, but this season I've lost it because I found myself going, oh, dang, you know, too many times. I did that like 5 plays. Jeez.
1: Pinky, what was for dinner tonight?
3: Oh, a chicken patty.
1: Whoa. I love a chicken patty.
3: Yeah, man. No, not this one.
1: Oh, I got you. Well, I appreciate the call. Hey. Go Texans.
3: I'm sorry about that, man. I just want to say I appreciate y'all for me.
1: Oh,
3: last
1: thanks.
3: Night, the whole I am Japanese thing, man, that cracked me up.
1: Oh,
3: the
1: brother,
3: whole,
1: mother.
3: The whole, oh, my face is hurting.
1: I thought we might get in trouble for that, Pinky. Pinky, appreciate the call, and thank you. Tell anybody else who might be listening to us in there that we appreciate them as well. And that they,
3: yes,
1: that,
3: sir.
1: That as well. Appreciate it, Pinky. It's good to hear from you. There you go. Joining us from the clink, as our friend Kevin Harlan would say. None of the games that we mentioned in Graham's Gambling do we think is the most important game of Week 3. There is a game that stands out, and it might involve Pinky's team. Next.
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1: A lot going on here on the show. Shout out to Pinky. Incarcerated but calling into the show. But we ran out of time. We didn't have any more time, and unfortunately, he only had a certain amount of time. He could be on the phone as well. So just want to tie up some loose ends here. We asked a question, and we are taking calls from those in and out of prison. 310-840-4910. Who should get the next invite?

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4: 100! Okay, 100!
3: How many champagne bottles have you opened so far?
4: 100!
3: So what does it mean just to be able to celebrate it with this team?
4: I am a champagne!
5: That's amazing.
2: I don't know this is true, but what I surmise is that when he doesn't know the answer to a question he's asked in English, with English being his second language, his default answer is, I am Japanese!
4: I am Japanese!
2: The part where,
6: I love it.
2: As I was telling Pinky and the Clink, the part that I thought I was going to get in trouble, Alex, is when we called back on that clip,
5: okay,
2: after Indiana's coach, Kurt Cignetti, described the first two snaps of a game as, quote, we got Pearl Harbored on the first two snaps, close quote.
5: No.
2: And that led, obviously, to the Japanese and our guy, Murakami. Who,
6: no way.
2: In case you didn't know, is Japanese.
4: I am a Japanese!
2: So there's another thing, too. Will Dalton literally just told me, and maybe this can wait a few minutes, that there is a John Gruden clip that I need to hear. And anytime that's the case, I drop everything that I'm doing, and I get straight to that. Oh, there's a John Gruden clip I haven't heard? I need to hear that. It can wait a few minutes, because I don't know if Alex has it and Will Dalton's sending it certain ways. So rather than get to the Gruden point, how about I deliver on what we teased for this segment? The most important game, week 3 of the NFL slate, it's an easy call. It's not close. It's Texans-Colts. Don't conflate that with being the best game on Sunday, but the most important game, most important, most significant, that is Texans-Colts. And here's why. It's the one game on Sunday that features not one, but 2-0 and two teams. That essentially makes this an elimination game in week 3. Whoever loses this game is not going to make the playoffs. Since 1990, not a small sample, teams that begin 0-3 in the NFL make the playoffs 2.9% of the time, less than 3%. Juxtapose that versus teams that start 1-2. Over the same period of time, 1/25% of the time. Odds that are 12 times better than the alternative. Given that Houston and Indy have both played playoff teams to open up the season, there's a chance they might be good. Like, they both lost heartbreakers. The Indianapolis-Kansas City game, Sunday Night Football, just think about how close that was with overtime. And how much different we think about Indy if they win at Kansas City. Then you get to the Houston Texans. They're 0-2, but remember week 1 when Josh Allen threw a pick, but then it was dropped? And the next snap, Josh Palmer's in the end zone, and then C.J. Stroud stripped in the red zone. How close Houston was to winning that game. Heartbreakers. Both these teams might be good, but not if they're 0-3. Focusing on the Texans, we have no clue who this team really is. No clue. Because what we thought this team would be

0: questions on offense, but the defense is fantastic. Best defense in the NFL. But that's not what we've seen this year. You look at the stats. The Stroud struggles have been well documented. The much lauded defense has been a liability, though. 24th in points allowed, 27th in yards per play, and they haven't forced a turnover. The Texans defense. It's easy to say that it was, oh, well, Josh Allen and Joe Burrow on the other side. That's who they were facing. But also, those games were in Houston. You should win the games at home. That game last Sunday wasn't all that close against Cincinnati. Now they're in a must-win setting on the road for the first time this year. And don't forget that the Texans, they were just the seventh team ever last year to rally from 0-3 to make the playoffs. So if you're a Texans fan, you might be thinking, well, we could go 0-3 again and still make it. Does lightning really strike twice in the same place? Probably not. So that's the Houston piece of it. But the Texans' pressure pales in comparison to the heat that's on the Indianapolis Colts. The Colts have pushing, they've pushed all their chips into the center with Daniel Jones. The Sauce Gardner trade from last year, two number ones given up for it. Now you don't have a first rounder for next year, so tanking's not an option. In a strong QB class, it's not an option for Indy. You're stuck. Maybe one of the things the owner's taking notes of on the sideline is Chris Bauer being on the last year of his deal. The man who whiffed on that Anthony Richardson pick and made that trade a year ago. Maybe Shane Steichen as well is feeling that heat. They're the home team Sunday. There's pressure that comes with that. This team's lost 9 in a row, staring 10 losses in a row right down the barrel. So Texans, Colts, that's going to be on the multi-view. Can promise you that. Most important game on Sunday. There is a circus play that is happening right now in college football. 4th and 45 with a minute to go. Georgia Tech trailing Stanford by a touchdown. And there are some laterals, there are some pitches, and then it ends up in the belly of a Stanford Cardinal who doesn't try to run with it, falls down. Stanford with their brand new DoorDash logos on the jersey, going to get the win against a bad Georgia Tech team up on the farm. Didn't know that DoorDash was created on Stanford's campus. Like, students created DoorDash. So it's kind of fitting that it's on the jerseys. Austin Warren getting the win for the Stanford Cardinal. Got a pumped up Andrew Luck on the sideline, the GM there. Okay, now let's get to the good stuff. Will Dalton, I have not heard this clip. I love John Gruden. When you play John Gruden clips, when you say you have new John Gruden clips, I want to hear them all. Here was John. All I know is that John Gruden is consuming a lemonade. Let's hear what happens next.
1: Tumors, drugs. This is where they sell the lemonade.
2: We got real lemon juice in the back.
1: I don't see it. Tumors lemonade. You hear so much about it. I ain't using no straw. Look at that right there. Wow, that's really freaking good, man. Refreshing, eye-opening. War Eagle! Whoop! You know, the aftertaste, it's not just lemony. It's like smooth lemonade. Ooh. It's a 10 if it's lemonade we're talking about. Perfect temperature.
3: I'll tell you what, man. This lemonade's smooth. Smooth like Travis Kelce sweet-talking Taylor Swift. Smooth like the sheriff on a drive at the end of a game, man. I'll tell you what, if I created a lemonade flavor, throw a little bit of a banana in there, call it Spider 2Y Banana. Run it on 2. Sit hot! 310-840-4910. Gruden, he always brings it. My impression, meh. Has me thinking about Saturday Night Live, though. Who might be the next athlete we sign up for that show? And that's why we go to Dredd, who's in Florida. Dredd, who would you nominate?
2: I'm not sure. I don't know. But I have another question.
0: Okay.
2: I want to know if, in overtime, the team that receives the ball first, if they drive down the field and use the whole 10 minutes and wait till there's 3 seconds left on the clock, we'll use 9 minutes and 57 seconds, and then kick when there's 3 seconds left, the field goal, and there's no more time in overtime, and only one team has possessed the ball, does the other team get a chance to possess the ball?
0: No, the game ends.
2: But don't both teams get a chance to possess the ball?
0: Not if there's no time.
2: So the game is just over like that?
0: Yeah, it's either that team wins or it's in a tie. I mean, that's, can you possess the ball for 10 minutes? Look up how many 10-minute drives there are in the NFL. It doesn't happen that often.
2: I mean, what if you do it on purpose?
0: Well, God bless you. Great, great offense on your part if you're able to sustain a drive for 10 minutes. That's not easy to do.
2: Okay, thank you. I was just curious. I love your show. I watch it every, I mean, I listen to it every night.
0: I appreciate it. Thank you. Appreciate the call. 310-840-4910. Seems right if we're asking a question about Saturday Night Live that we go to New York. Let's go to Roster, who's in New York. Roster, what is your opinion on the SNL matter?
4: I think Lionel Messi would be fascinating and funny for that show.
0: Does he speak enough English? I don't think I've ever heard him speak English.
4: Yeah, I'm not sure. Only if he could speak a little English.
0: It seems like a pretty big problem.
4: Yeah, but people would be curious just to see him.
0: Oh, I'm sure they would watch, but you kind of need to communicate. The host needs to talk. The monologue, for example.
4: Since he's been in playing in America, I would think he'd know some English.
0: I got you. Roster, thank you so much for the call, because this is kind of unbelievable, and we're on a time crunch here. So Pinky got his call. He called us from prison. Apparently, Pinky's friend Cassius also listens to the show. He wants to talk to us from prison as well. Cassius, do you have thoughts, strong thoughts on football or on Saturday Night Live? Like, where? What are your thoughts? Cassius, do you have strong opinions on football or on Saturday Night Live? Like, what are you passionate about?
5: See, I feel like last season we started 0-4.
0: Who's we?
5: Houston, Texas. See, I'm a real Texas
0: fan. Got it. Huge game. Huge game this weekend. Biggest game in the NFL. You got to win Sunday.
5: We got to win this game. So we were supposed to win last game. But in my defense, I would say Josh Allen is having an MVP year this year. Yeah. So we played real well against Josh Allen, and we looked real good. And I feel like we might see him again.
0: Who's your favorite player on the Texans? Because I interviewed Daniil Hunter a few weeks ago, and his like arms were the size of my head.
5: I'm a Will Anderson fan.
0: Who?
5: Will Anderson. Anderson.
0: Oh, yeah. Will Anderson, of course. Of course.
5: Will Anderson.
0: Who's your college team? Who's your college team?
5: Texas Longhorns.
0: Well, they're the number one team in the country, man.
5: Of course. We're supposed to be.
0: Were you able to get the game on today?
5: Yes, sir. We watched the game. You know, we won by 3 points. It was real hard, but, you know, I feel like we're going to go all the way. It's going to be a Texans and a Texas Longhorn year this year.
0: I love that. I love it. On the way out, one more thing. Tell me why Texas is going to win it all. What was your thought on the game today? Because Tennessee made it close there at the end.
5: See, we play Ohio State, and Ohio State was real favorite to win it all as well.
0: Yeah,
5: we beat them.
0: That's true.
5: We came back and beat them.
0: You guys are number one. You guys are number one, Cassius. Hey,
5: we're
0: my guy.
5: One for a reason.
0: That's what I'm saying, Cassius. Anything else you want to say on the way out?
5: I just want to say, y'all got to believe in Texas, and everything gonna be good again. Great
0: I love
5: again,
0: that, man. All the eyes of Texas are upon Cassius in Texas, and the eyes of Texas are upon the rest of the nation that is looking up at Texas, number one in the poll. How about that? Couple of calls from the Clink. We appreciate our friends over there. We do. You know who, strangely, he mentioned Ohio State. And we'll talk about the Buckeyes in a little bit. We need to talk about Michigan for a second. Ohio State's fiercest rival. By the way, last call for phone calls at 310-840-4910. This September is a September to remember for the Michigan Wolverines. You know, at the beginning of TV shows, they give you the option, previously on fill in the blank, to watch what you might have missed and catch up for a show you might be binging. We don't give you the option to skip in catching you up on the Michigan Wolverines. But let's bring you up to speed on what we've seen leading up to today's action. The month starts with the Western Michigan miracle. The secret clock, the Hail Mary, the controversy that follows. Then they beat Oklahoma in a gross defensive slog. That's a win that we thought was going to be impressive, but seeing John Mateer, how his game's devolved, Georgia just eating his lunch today, not so much anymore. Even last week, they trailed most of the first half against UTEP. But still entered this week, unblemished, 3-0 record, number 18 ranking, every one of their games being played in Ann Arbor. They don't play road games, apparently, at Michigan. The Wolverines' loss today was borderline poetic. The loss to Iowa. Similar to the Western Michigan situation, Iowa was gifted the opportunity to draw up one more play. Now, it wasn't as controversial as what we saw with 1 second being put on with Western Michigan, but after a completion inside the 10, Iowa didn't have enough time by rule to spike it. You can't spike it inside 3 seconds. There was two on the clock. So that's why you saw the fake spike attempt if they were going to run the play, but it was blown dead. Why? Michigan untimely just had an injured player. That stopped the clock. It gave Iowa a chance to draw something up. And here's how the play sounded. The winning score, 2 seconds left, courtesy of the Iowa radio broadcast.
6: For the win, Iowa down 5, empty backfield. Here's the snap. Brown straight back, throws to the corner of the end zone. Caught! It's caught! Touchdown, Iowa! Touchdown! Touchdown, Iowa! The game is over. The Hawks have won it.
0: The Hawks did win it. And just like Western Michigan outplayed the Wolverines, Michigan outplayed Iowa today. But the costly penalty and the special teams touchdown and the untimely injury, it led to the Wolverines having their first loss. Now, there were a ton of funny elements to this game. 10 minutes before that sequence, you had Kirk Ferentz melting down the internet. 4th and 6, you're down 5, you're at the plus 34. You go for it in that spot, right? Wrong. Try a 51-yard field goal when you're down 5 and 2:40 on the clock? Are you insane? They did that. They missed it. Fortunately, got bailed out. Also, the running game, not much existent. Here's a part that's funny. A joke with this game throughout the week was how much of a rock fight it would be. Oh, Iowa, Michigan, no one's going to score. The under 38.5 was one of the most popular bets all week long. The walk-off touchdown by Iowa put the final score at 20-19, 39 points right on the dot. A September to remember for Michigan, perhaps. They might be thinking, wake me up when September ends. Oh, let's go to Michigan real quick. 310-840-4910. Will is in Detroit. Will, talk to me.
7: What's up, man? I heard you talking about the Verlander game. I got to attend that today. It was a great, great moment.
0: Did you cry?
7: I almost did. It was heartfelt for sure.
0: For those who don't know, Justin Verlander brought a lot of men across the country to tears, including me, because rather than A.J. Hinch just taking him out like normal, he summoned Genevieve Verlander, his young daughter to run out to the mound and walk out with him for the last time and into the arms of Kate Upton, who still very much has it. Great moment.
8: That was great.
0: It was. And they walked it off. I didn't even realize that point until Will brought it up to me.
8: Yeah, they walked it off. And also, it was Las Diaz, the umpire, his last game as well.
0: Well, I don't think that was nearly as emotional.
8: No, but the last call for JV on the strikeout, he gave him a strike that was a foot outside of the box. The Pirates are already out of challenges. You got to watch the video.
0: That's great.
8: It was great.
0: Any thoughts on the Wolverines on the way out, since we're talking Michigan sports?
8: I think Bryce is a bum.
0: Okay.
8: I don't think he's going to do it for us.
0: Bryce Underwood, yeah. Will, thanks for the call in Detroit. It's good to hear from you. That must have been a lot of fun at the game earlier today. So that's the Michigan piece. We need to talk about the football team in Ohio. That might be the answer to the other question we're asking tonight. Who is the best team in America right now? We know the ranking says it's Texas. But who is the best team? 310-840-4910, last call for phone calls. We talk about that team from Ohio and maybe another football team in Ohio as well. Next on Westwood One Sports Night.
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1: Who is the best team in college football? 310-840-4910 if you want in. Because the answer to that question just might be the Ohio State Buckeyes. Yeah, they lost to Texas, who's number one, and results have to matter. That's why we're not advocating for Ohio State to be ranked above Texas. Texas is going to be the number one team. And the Lamb, we get it. They beat Tennessee. They have the win against Ohio State. Best win anybody's had in college football thus far. But we're asking the question, you put the teams on the field, who wins? Ohio State's probably favored by 3 points. In Austin, at the Horn, when they were up 20 in the fourth quarter. So you certainly could. It's a lot easier case to make that Ohio State has separated in the Big Ten Conference, that they're easily the best team in the Big Ten.

0: A wide receiver wins it again. Devontae Smith, he's the only receiver to have won it in the last 35 years, even though Larry Fitzgerald was robbed when Jason White won it in 2003 at Oklahoma. And that's no small feat. This is supposed to be the year of the quarterback. And Kamario Taylor went nuts again in a ranked game against Missouri tonight. And even though Trinidad Chambliss lost to Florida, it wasn't because of the offense. He still put up numbers. And how about the quarterbacks that are throwing to these receivers? Darian Mensah has 14 touchdown passes and only 11 incompletions. And we're a third done with the regular season. That's crazy town. Julian Sayin's numbers are nuts too. Heck, there hasn't been a running back to win the Heisman Trophy since Derrick Henry in 2015. Don't sleep on Florida running back Jaden Baugh. Florida looking every bit the part. You have those odds?
1: Yeah, Jeremiah Smith is plus 270, followed by Darian Mensah, Kamario Taylor, plus 500.
0: Interesting. But getting back to Jeremiah, find yourself somebody who loves you the way that Gus Johnson loves Jeremiah Smith. Because Fox sends Gus and Joel Klatt to practically every Ohio State game. Gus is essentially Jeremiah's personal hype man. Today, Jeremiah might have had the best game he's ever had in college. Because it's against a Big Ten team. You're facing Illinois. 12 catches, 217, 4 touchdown grabs. Let's get to some of these calls. Here was the first of the touchdowns from Gus, the voice of Gus Johnson.
2: West has checked in at running back. Play fake. Sayin going deep. Sayin! Touch! Jeremiah! Look at that dude! Touchdown! Buckeyes!
0: Look at that dude! But wait. There's more from happy, exciting Gus.
3: Sayin. Fade in the corner. Jeremiah! Touchdown, Buckeyes! Mama, there goes that dude!
0: Mama!
3: Mama!
0: There goes that dude!
3: Mama, there Mama. Goes that dude!
0: Mama!
3: Mama!
0: Na-na-na-na-na! Hey!
3: Mama!
0: Great song. Kanye, let's go. 310-840-4910. So maybe it's Ohio State. Maybe. Just maybe. Josh is in New Orleans. Josh, who's the best team in the country?
4: You took everything I was about to say, my man. I think it's Ohio State.
0: Okay. Okay. So
4: I really hope Jeremiah wins the Heisman. He deserves it. He's going to pass Chris Olave probably next week. With the most touchdowns, and that's a lot coming from a wide receiver university.
0: How does one become an Ohio State fan in Louisiana?
4: I'm just a football fan in general, and to be honest, this whole portal system's kind of turning me off to college football, so I'm more into the pros.
0: Oh, the courtroom stuff you said?
4: The portals. The portal.
0: Oh, yeah, the portal. Yeah, the... Well, you know,
4: when you got 47 people coming to LSU, it's kind of ridiculous.
0: Oh yeah, you know, it's a weird time in college football right now, but they're gonna settle that down eventually. Like, we're gonna get to a place where the contracts are enforceable and guys stick around longer. It's gonna be a net positive. This is what I tell people. Everybody focuses on the negatives of like NIL and these things, and I'm not diminishing them. Yeah, they're real cons, but the pros are like, hey. Like, look at how many stars there are across college football. People aren't racing to get out of the sport anymore. And thus, you have familiar names when it felt like, especially in a sport I love, college basketball, like 10, 15 years ago, the biggest knock was, we don't know who these guys are. Now we know who all these guys are, and there are real storylines that come from that.
4: Yeah. I'm more of a pro guy anyway, but I got John Cena as my Saturday Night Live
0: host. Oh, a great call. I can't see you quite literally, Josh, because you're calling on the phone. But I can't see him either. Josh, thank you so much. That's a great submission from New Orleans. My pick is Caitlin Clark. I think Caitlin Clark is going to be the next call. I thought she was really funny when they had her sit next to Michael Che right after she either won the national championship or was in the championship game. Maybe it was right after she got drafted. That was fun. She had some jokes that were great. Will Dalton doesn't think she'd be funny. It's not very nice of Will.
5: Come on, Will.
0: Yeah. Women can be funny, Will. Why are you knocking women?
1: I never said they couldn't.
5: How dare you?
0: That's what you're saying. It's unbelievable. Never Nikki said Glaser's taking couldn't. Offense. All of them.
1: She's hilarious. Love
0: now
1: Nikki
0: Will's,
1: Glaser.
0: Now
1: big
0: Will's
1: fan
0: on the
1: of
0: defense.
1: Her work.
0: It's on the defense. We got him on the defense now. Caitlin Clark is my pick. What is your pick, Will Dalton, of the next athlete that should get the invite on SNL?
1: Jameis Winston.
0: Winston?
1: Jameis Winston.
0: He is in New York.
1: I know. Convenient.
0: Mm-hmm. Might have to do something on the field in order to justify that. We'll see. Let's go to James. He's in Wisconsin. James, who are we missing?
6: Hey, I got an L.A. guy for Saturday Night Live. Matthew Stafford.
0: Ooh.
6: He's charismatic. He's a stud. And he can have that glam wife of his. She can come on, too. They can do like 3 or 4 skits without even trying, right?
0: I mean, why do we... I mean this with respect. Like, it's... I don't know... Other than the fact that his wife is attractive, what is it that she has to offer on SNL? Like, is she famous in other ways? Like, I don't even know. Is she a celebrity?
6: You know, she,
0: was she on, like, a reality show? I don't
6: being
0: know.
6: Being quiet, but you remember, like, a year and a half and beyond, she was very talkative and kind of almost a pain in the ass.
1: She had some things to say.
0: She had some opinions. I got you. James, thanks for the call. It's a great nominee, I think. I just don't know if I've ever heard Matthew Stafford utter an interesting syllable.
1: Probably not. But, I mean, hey, you said it didn't have to be funny or...
0: There's a difference between being interesting and being funny. Jalen Brunson, I didn't find as funny. I'm saying, like, interesting enough that people want to watch the show. I don't know if I'm saying I need to... See, that's an interesting guy.
1: Joe Burrow would crush it.
0: I think he would. Matthew Stafford.
1: Get Jamar Chase in on a skit or two.
0: The problem is, I just don't think Matthew Stafford, and also, by the way, Joe Burrow needs to win a Super Bowl first, for the larger public to look at the card and say, oh, okay, yeah, Joe Burrow's hosting, I'm going to watch. Like, Jalen Brunson tonight only got it because he won the title with the Knicks. And it's like, all right, Jalen Brunson, that's cool, let's do that. That's what I'm saying. Caitlin Clark has cut through. So she's famous enough to host the thing. Athletes, Joe Burrow is the as big as it gets in the sports space, but outside of the sports space, is your aunt going to watch? Is she going to be drawn to watch Joe Burrow? Does she know who Joe Burrow is? That's the dilemma.
1: I bet she does.
0: Your aunt knows who Joe Burrow is? Why?
1: Well, I mean... My aunt would know who he is because, you know, he's a good-looking dude. So that's probably why the female audience would be interested.
0: Your aunt has a crush on Joe Burrow?
1: My aunt doesn't, but, like, that would draw in the female audience. Because
0: he does fashion.
1: Oh, mine specifically.
0: Yes.
1: Well, my aunt doesn't watch football.
0: That's
1: or even
0: the
1: know
0: point,
1: him.
0: Will.
1: But, I mean, she doesn't know who any of these people
0: that's
1: are.
0: That's the point, Will.
1: But
0: who does your aunt
1: Caitlin
0: know?
1: Clark is.
0: Well, she probably knew that the Knicks won a title because it's New York and it was the biggest thing on the planet. I want you to text your aunt. That's what I want
1: she's
0: you to
1: not up. It's 2:39 in the morning on the East Coast.
0: No, I want you to text your aunt first thing when she wakes up. Do you know the Knicks won a title? You know Jalen Brunson?
1: I bet she does.
0: I bet you she knows who Caitlin Clark is. She's on every freaking ad everywhere. That's the point. You're making my point. There it is. Speaking of Ohio sports teams, Ohio football teams, we talked about Ohio State a second ago. Are Cleveland fans going to boo Deshaun Watson when your Carolina Panthers play up there?
1: Yes. And it's not going to help when, you know, now Devin Lloyd's out, star linebacker that went off last week for Carolina. But
0: Panthers are losing this game.
1: Don't do that. Why do you have to be the Panther hater that lives in North Carolina? Why do you have to assume that role?
0: I picked the Panthers last week against the Falcons.
1: Why are they losing this game? Why? It's Cleveland. Oh, you're convinced now after they beat Tampa Bay, who I don't think is a good football team?
0: Cleveland's at home. Deshaun looked pretty good. They got skill guys. The Panthers' defense, I'm not sold. And I think Cleveland's defense isn't terrible. I don't think Cleveland has a terrible defense.
1: It's not. They're not. Cleveland is not winning this game. You want to make a bet?
0: See,
1: we haven't made a lunch bet in a long time.
0: Okay, lunch bet Tuesday. You and I are heading to the Carolina Raleigh Hurricanes game against the Florida Panthers. It's an afternoon game to start the NHL season. Jordan Martinook, by the way, scored a goal today in a preseason game. Jordan Martinook was our guest last night telling us about his Stanley Cup celebration where he's in the DJ booth with DJ Pauly D and his day with the Stanley Cup and singing on stage with Nickelback. He's the biggest Nickelback fan in the NHL. You can find that conversation on our Westwood One Sports Night channel. We highly suggest you, we recommend that you subscribe. It's how you can watch the show. In addition to listening to it, you can find our interviews there. And in addition to that, our NFL Instagram show, 7 o'clock Eastern time, reacted to the NFL action with video and a lot of other fun things in a digital-only space. Go to Westwood One Sports Night on YouTube and subscribe. And if you're in the chat right now, like, comment, subscribe. All that helps us with the algorithm. Okay, Tuesday. Lunch. Bet. Panthers. Browns. I think the Browns are winning this game. There you go. Actually, how confident are you?
1: Pretty confident.
0: Okay. Well,
1: this is Cleveland again. We're talking about here.
0: Well, then just give me the point and a half. I'll take the point and a half. give me Cleveland plus the point and a half.
1: All right.
0: There it is.
1: Fine.
0: I got Cleveland plus a point and a half against the Panthers. Lunch bet. In addition to the ones that I just bet. I mean, I went 4-1 yesterday. Just add it to the list of home underdogs that I'm taking. I got three home underdogs.
1: You can have
0: your
1: point and a half.
0: Yeah, there it goes.
1: You know what? You were wanting to know if there was a bet that I was going to go up against you on. Panthers minus 1.5.
0: Well,
1: I'll take that.
0: I didn't even feel a lot of conviction in it at all. I mean, I didn't bet it. I just thought that Cleveland was going to win the game. And we'll see if Deshaun Watson gets booed. All right, what do we got to put the show to bed?
1: A man was arrested after a home invasion, but it was his weapon of choice. That was the real story.
0: Next.
5: Kevin Harlan here from Monday Night Football on Westwood One. 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Chicago hopes to get back on track after falling to 1-1 last week. 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
2: Thanks to Alex Teicher and Will Dalton and to our guys calling in from the Clink and all the others that played along with our program tonight.
3: Pinky!
2: So much fun. Yes, Pinky and the Brain called us. That was fun. Let's close out today's program the way the good Lord intended. That's me channeling my inner Dabo Sweeney by putting this show to bed.
3: Okay, so this guy broke into a home, and that's not the interesting part of the story. What's interesting about this is the fact that he broke in with a sword.
2: Is this Pinky?
4: Might be.
3: No, it's not Pinky.
2: Okay.
3: It's not Pinky. This dude's 26. Mm-hmm. He's 26 years old. He took a sword, he breaks in the front window with it, and then he forced the residents outside. So I guess this guy had been watching a little too much Game of Thrones. He's like, you know what? Let me channel my inner even though Jon Snow would never do something like this. Deputies come out, though, because one of the neighbors... You're welcome. One of the neighbors actually called the police, and deputies showed up, and they then tased the guy. Got him down on the ground. I don't know what they did with the sword after the fact. I kind of would like to know. You know, I've always wanted a sword. I'm a collectible guy. I've always wanted a sword just up on the wall somewhere. I don't have one.
2: I'm sorry, I can't move past this. Why did you feel the need to say that a fictional character would never do something? Jon Snow.
3: Alex, Jon Snow would never break into a house, and you know it.
4: Never would.
2: But he's
3: Jon
2: fictional.
3: Snow.
2: If the person who wrote Game of Thrones said that he would, then
4: he would never.
3: No, Jon Snow was like good to a fault.
4: Yeah.
3: It's kind of part of his downfall, if you know.
4: Yeah.
2: You see my point, though. He's a fictional character.
4: Aren't we all just fictional characters?
3: Yeah. What is life? What?
4: Who's writing our story, right?
3: Is this a simulation?
2: Time is a flat circle.
3: Yeah.
2: Just riding in my Lincoln.
4: All right.
3: But I mean it. I would love to have a sword. Alex, would you like to have a sword?
4: I would love to have a sword.
3: You seem like the type that you would want to have a sword.
2: Why are you bypassing asking me if I want a sword by going to Alex first?
3: Because I already know you don't want a sword. A sword? You're not a nerd, though, like I am.
2: I mean, I got a hockey stick. That's like the next closest thing.
4: Gotta get you a samurai sword back there.
3: That's true.
2: It's signed by Cam Ward. Not the football player, but the Stanley Cup winning hockey player.
3: I love that.
2: Conn Smythe winner.
3: Yeah.
2: So I got a hockey stick. Who would you want to sign your sword? If you had one person that you could get a signature on your sword, there's only one correct answer. Let's say it together. One, two, three. Randy Jackson.
3: No.
4: I didn't get the bit.
2: He didn't get the actor that either when Laura said... He didn't know who Randy Jackson was.
4: Stop it.
2: Because Laura said, it's going to be a no for me, dog. And he laughed.
4: Like,
2: do you even know what that's referencing? It's like, no. It's Randy Jackson with his fingers together saying, it's going to be a no for me, dog. Early American Idol.
4: Such good times.
3: This is what we go through, Alex.
2: Paulo Abdul.
3: This is what it is.
2: Simon Cowell.
4: Sorry, Will.
2: Clay Aiken was Rob when Ruben Studdard won last episode singing Ride With Me by Nelly. Clay Aiken. I don't know what Clay's up to now. He's a Raleigh native. But he did have a very creepy song called Invisible.
4: What's your favorite dinosaur?
2: Velociraptor.
4: Yes, sir.
2: We become best friends?
4: Did.
2: I want you to call me Nighthawk. Call me Dragon. Me and Johnny Hopkins and Sloan Kettering. It's been Westwood One Sports Night.
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0: I am Dale Jackson. I'm a radio talk show host. You can hear my show Monday through Friday, 5 to 9 a.m. on WVNN in Huntsville, all over the state of Alabama and beyond, on various streaming apps. 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Pretty crazy. But it's completely fine, though. With me, as always, Mecca Music, CEO of 256today.com. Smart news for smart people. We got a smart show for you here today, including our guest, Aaron Thomas. He is running for State House District 10. And you guys have heard a lot of this from me, but it's the swingiest of swing districts in the Alabama State House.
1: It really is, and currently held by a Democrat.
0: It is. That's right. And we'll also talk about the swingiest of swing districts in the state Senate here in just a minute. So we got a lot to get into. So let's go ahead and get to the two-minute warning.

0: Congressman Strong, let me ask you this question. Childhood hero, who was it?
1: Let's see, Kevin Teague and Randolph Manstooth. And I know you don't even know who they are, but that's John Gage and Roy DeSoto of the show Emergency, Squad 51. Yeah, I love the firefighting and the paramedics.
0: What the hell are you even talking about? I have no idea.
2: It's old school television.
1: You're young. Everybody out there listening knows what I'm talking about.
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4: People need to get a lot smarter, however they're talking about it. They need to explain the issue. I know that you do your best to explain why this is not an issue. Yeah. But that
0: doesn't matter. They're into it.
4: Exactly.
0: Democrats right now, I'm going to use an analogy you're not going to like.
4: Oh, good.
0: They're like a scab that is just constantly being picked over and over and over again. It's exposed. It's raw. It's never going to heal. It's everything. So what they do is they pick. And then whenever they need them, they go be mad about the Public Service Commission. Go be mad about the city council. Go be mad about the state house. That's where they're at. And guess what? It works. It works. That's not even a criticism. It's a statement of like, oh, you guys are doing pretty good. I mean, that's a good idea. So Senate District 2, we're going to have to go a little long in this, but Senate District 2, Tom Butler currently holds it. A pretty interesting race. It's the swingiest of swing state Senate districts. There's an interesting race there in the sense that there's a candidate on the Democrat side who has a stalking charge and he'd been given an order of protection against him. No media outlet has covered it except for Yellowhammer and 1819 News and my radio show. And they don't really want to discuss this thing because damn Democrats got it good. But that district is in play. It's Tom Butler's old seat. How close is that going to be?
4: You were talking about Tom Butler. He just recently came out with his endorsement for John Roberts.
0: Republican candidate, yeah.
4: Yes, exactly. And also Mac McCutcheon, former House Speaker, has also endorsed Roberts. I think we'll just have to see in November how much it's in play. But John Roberts is also already pretty well known in the community and within that district.
0: But Rudolph Drake, the Democratic candidate we're talking about, there has been zero coverage of him other than this guy's running for office. Oh, look, this guy won a primary.
4: That's what I'm saying. I mean, I know you're saying the swingiest swing.
0: Yeah, it is.
4: That's fine. I'm just saying that I think just, you know, regular things will come into play.
0: You okay.
4: Know, the
0: maybe Democrat recruitment wasn't that good in that district. And maybe that's an issue here that we'll see. But that district is in play. And eventually, I think they're going to have to cover. Someone's going to have to cover that story besides me. And it's going to have to happen. All right. Let's move on. Went way long in that one. But let's talk about these furries. Mecca, do you like that on the screen? It says furious. I mean, come on. That's a pretty
4: that
0: good pun.
4: That is pretty good. That's
0: pretty good pun there. Tommy Tuberville goes on the floor of the United States Senate and is calling out a couple of issues that we've been discussing for a while here. The transgender issue, referencing mental illness and all these other things. And as part of that conversation, he lays out a scenario where amongst airline pilots and air traffic controllers that there is a growing furry community. Now, I didn't know what furry was until I talked to Mecca and she laid it all out, which is not true. But furries are like these people who dress up in fur costumes and grind on each other in hotel lobbies. And they're just weirdos. I mean, there's no other way to put that. But there's no level of degeneracy that Democrats won't generally defend. And this is no different. Doug Jones comes out and is like, what's wrong with furries? Oh, furries, what is this? This is the craziest thing I've ever heard on the floor of the Senate. And I'm like, well, I've heard a lot of crazy things on the floor of the U.S. Senate. So I'm not sure I buy this. But here's where it actually comes from. They were recruited out of video games for air traffic controllers. And when they started doing that, they picked up some of this stuff. That's sort of how this all goes to play. Is this a real thing? Is this a real thing?
4: I think it's a real thing that Tommy Tuberville got on the Senate floor and made it an issue. And I think it's a real thing that it did somewhat go viral and get somewhat famous that he was doing this. Do I think it's an issue for Alabama voters that's going to hurt Tommy Tuberville? Maybe not.
0: Wrong. And let me tell you why. Here's the beauty of this. He's forced Doug Jones into the pro-furry position. He's forced him into the furries are okay position because he took the other position. So he just forced him into that pro-furry position. Is Doug Jones a furry? I'm not saying that. is Doug Jones pro-furry? I'm not saying that his son's Facebook page refers to him as a gym raccoon. I'm not saying that. I'm not saying any of those things. I am, however, irresponsibly putting those things together in the same sentence. And my point on all of this is simple. These guys think they're smart. And they're being outsmarted. Again, Tommy Tuberville wore shoes.

0: that were nice to a full game, and they're like, oh, look at his shoes. They're really nice. I'm like, Doug Jones is like, his shoes are like he stole from a homeless person. What are we talking about here? And they're having these fights over and over and over again, and they're walking directly into Tommy Tuberville's trap.
1: Can I ask you a question? You have a new one. I know you can't say because it takes too long to sit on the air, but the ice cream sandwich
0: thing. He loves crushing ice cream sandwiches.
1: I don't know what that's referenced to.
0: There was a video where someone's trying to ask him a question. He started shoving ice cream sandwiches in his mouth.
1: Okay.
0: That's all. Also, he's pro-furry, which is another thing that keeps coming up. Someone should ask Doug Jones if he is pro-furry. The only way we're ever going to find out. All right, moving on. Becca, we're wasting too much time here. There is a press ban. Well, there's not anymore because a judge came in and said you can't do that because reasons. Yeah, you're not allowed to do that. And Donald Trump is no longer allowed to ban Politico, CNN, and MS Now from the White House press room. Now, if I'm Donald Trump, I don't do this. But maybe I do, because once again, here they go, starting a fight. They're like, this guy's so dumb. He's picking a fight with the media. Might I remind you, people hate the media. They absolutely despise them. And Donald Trump got into office the first time by doing what? Picking a fight with the media. And here he is again, making them like, we're important. This is something Hitler would do. I don't think Hitler would banish you off into the side of the room there. Hitler might do other things. But they're raging at him because he said, you guys are being kind of ridiculous and you need a timeout. And they freaked out on him. And now we're having that conversation. Is this about a real story where press freedom is in danger? Or does the media just love talking about themselves?
1: No, you can't ban the press.
0: You didn't ban the press.
1: They literally banned the press. No. Not all the press. You're right.
0: He didn't do any of that. They're not banned. If they report, they're not going to jail.
1: Okay.
0: He said you can't stand in this room and do it.
1: Right. Banned from the White House. Don't do that.
0: No. So can I go to the White House?
1: Are you credentialed? And then
0: were
1: your credentials
0: anymore.
1: And then were your credentials denied because they didn't like your coverage?
0: I asked a question.
1: That's not how it works.
0: I asked a question at a White House press briefing and haven't been invited since. And I got to say,
1: did you really?
0: Yes, I did. And I haven't been invited back since. So I guess that I've been banned. You're allowed to say you can't come into my house. And I hear say it's
1: this
0: house.
1: Is the White House.
0: I got it. I got
1: this
0: it.
1: Is the presidency,
0: I got
1: Dale.
0: I got it. But
1: I really expected you to be taking
0: it's
1: this side.
0: It's a stupid thing to take to start this fight unless it's brilliant. Because everyone hates the media. The point I'm making is he can say, you guys can't come in here. And it's happened everywhere. Everyone has chosen to revoke press passes. That's what happened. Biden did it. Obama did it. Bush did it. Clinton did it. They've all done it. And in this one, it's Hitler. And it's just so ridiculously fake because they're still allowed to report. They're not going to jail. They're not banned. If you're banned, you're going to jail. That you're not being told, hey, you have to do it from outside. There's no obligation to allow them to sit inside that room. So it's not a ban. We'll have to agree to disagree on that one, and I'll be right. Moving on, let's talk about Alabama in D.C. This is a great story. We need more of this. I'll just be completely honest with you. There are more members inside the Senate staffs in Washington, D.C., from the state of Alabama than from Harvard and Stanford and Yale and all these other elite places involved. This is a pretty interesting story, Mecca, because you have people who are not the elites of the elites. Not to say that you're not an elite if you graduate from Alabama or Auburn, but not coming from these elite Northeastern institutions. What does that mean, though? What's the message?
1: I think that there's a new class of elite. I think this is what that points to. And I think Southern universities, we recently had Abby Gallagher on here. She came from California to go to the University of Alabama. There's a reason for that. Mm-hmm. I mean, these are the schools that you want to go to now. And these are world-class educations. And I think, there's been so many numerous articles about the Ivy halo just kind of fading. And I think this is proof of that, literally right now, today, in practice.
0: And I think there's a person we know that I think is somewhat responsible for some of this. Her name's Katie Britt. And you kind of think about it. She goes from Alabama. She works for Richard Shelby.
1: Yeah.
0: She goes and she does the stuff with Richard Shelby. She's a staffer, a senior staffer, all that stuff. Goes back to the business council. Goes to the business council of Alabama. Comes back to D.C. to be a person. You can look at that. That path exists. And you could say, here you go.
1: Well, let me also bring up one of your other favorite people, Caitlin Collins.
0: Oh, yeah.
1: University of Alabama.
0: She's not a Senate staffer, though.
1: No, not a Senate staffer, but these people, they're going up, they're rising up, and they are, you know, shaping
0: things. I agree. There are some good and some bad. That's a good point. Caitlin Torrance is terrible. I'm saying that. Mecca's obviously not saying that. Thank you very much. When we come back, Aaron Thomas will be with us. He is running for State House. We'll talk with him next. Stay tuned.
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9: I'd have my mom call the number on the screen. You come see me alone. We'll work it out. Really, we will.
0: Welcome back to Alabama Politics This Week. I'm Dale Jackson. With me, as always, my best friend, Mecca Music.
1: Yes, best friends. Okay, so this week we have the candidate for State House District 10, Aaron Thomas, here with us. Thank you so much for joining us.
11: Absolutely. It's a pleasure to be here again.
1: Now, you've heard us talking earlier about the swingiest swing districts in the state. That includes your district. Tell us about your district and what you have found since you have started your campaign.
11: Yeah, absolutely. So House District 10 goes from County Line Road to South Memorial Parkway, and then 565 south to the Tennessee River. And there's a big stretch that goes up through Madison. But I would say on the campaign trail, the biggest thing that everybody's concerned with are the kitchen table issues. It's affordability, it's inflation, it's gas prices. And it's making sure that they can take care of a standard of living and bring home resources to their kids. Aside from that, you know, people are really fired up about, you know, educational freedom and having those options as well. And you know, it's been wonderful to go out and actually talk to those folks and see what their concerns are.
0: On the political side, there's an overlap between District 2 in the Senate and District 10 in the House. Those are the swingiest districts. How do you talk to those people in that area? Because they're very important people across the board because they'll be voting in both the House and the Senate race. It is the swingiest. How do you talk to those people?
11: Yeah, absolutely. You know, like normal people. You know, the reality is that, you know, in today's hyper-polarized climate, your state representatives, your state senators, those are the people that are supposed to be advocating for your issues here at home. And so when we're talking about making sure we have well-funded public education and school choice, when we're talking about making sure that we have well-funded infrastructure, things like that, it's the job of your state representatives and state senators to make sure that you have the resources available as a community. And so the thing that I enjoy most about it is whether it's a Democrat, independent, Republican, I love being able to go and just have normal conversation that kind of bypasses all the hyper-partisanship right now.
1: Let me talk about you and your opponent. Now, you're the challenger. Democrat State Representative Marilyn Lantz won this seat in a special election, which oftentimes does favor Democrats.
11: Sure.
1: I've interviewed you both, I'd say pretty extensively at this point. Y'all are both highly intelligent. You both care about people, from my understanding, from my viewpoint. This is pure opinion. What are your thoughts about the differences, the key differences on the issues between you and Marilyn Lantz?
11: Yeah, absolutely. You know, with respect to her, you know, she has a couple of key issues, specifically abortion and IVF, that I would say she's hyper passionate about. And the reality is that you have to have a representative that can focus on the issues that are affecting people the most. And you have to have somebody who's representing you that can work well with the supermajority to bring the resources up to the district. And that's something that I have the ability to do that she probably wouldn't. You know, that being said, you know, she seems like a wonderful person. You know, obviously we disagree on policy. I believe in limited government, and there are a host of other things that we probably disagree on. But, you know, she has a very specific area of focus, and I want to make sure that we're taking care of the issues that affect everybody.
0: You know, you mentioned something about your very different points of view on government and things like this, Republican, Democrat. I'm going to ask you a question that's a little off the wall.
1: Right.
0: City council races, city school board races, nonpartisan races.
11: Right.
0: So you get these races where people are like, what do these people believe in? And then you get the situation, Beck and I were talking about this, I'm mad about flock cameras. And, you know, you get all these different things that just pop up. Do we need to partisanize them? And would you vote for that vote?
11: The reality is this. I think they're already partisan. You know, right now, you can't go to an NFL game without there being politics involved. So the idea that you're going to have a city council race without people trying to read the tea leaves and figure out, you know, if this is...
0: Why make them work, though? I mean, I hate to say this. Just put the stupid R and put the D next to their name. Let's just call it a day.
1: Sorry.
0: I'm sorry.
11: That's all right. That's all right.
0: This question, but go ahead.
1: No, because this is the last pureness.
0: But it's not pure. It's fake. It's fake. I think that's what you're saying. It's kind of fake, right?
11: Well, without going too far into details about who made it more polarized first or anything like that.
0: Everyone.
11: When you have people like Tabitha Ishner that are coming up here and phone banking for somebody, like, you know, you're going to have a reaction to that. And the reality is that, you know, right now we have so many issues that are affecting us here locally. We don't need to make everything super partisan. But at the same time, I also think it's perhaps a little bit naive to think in this climate that it's not already that way. And so it's just an observation of the state as it currently is.
1: I think he agreed with both of us.
0: I think
1: that's what happened.
0: He called one of us naive. I'm just saying.
1: It was so nice, though. It was so nice.
0: Let's talk about affordability here for a second.
11: Sure.
0: You're running in a state house district. If someone's coming up to you and talking about gas prices, unless they're talking about the gas tax, which last week I said was like 10 cents, it's 30 cents.
11: It's 30 cents. But diesel is 31.
1: Right.
0: But people are talking about doing away with 10 or 20 or whatever. Mm-hmm. I don't even interested in that because I don't think it's going to happen. If they're coming to you and talking about gas taxes, they're doing this wrong. So when they talk about affordability to you, what does that mean?
11: Well, it means a couple different things. Number one, we've got to remove the remaining 2% of the grocery tax. That was instituted in the 30s by the Democrat supermajority. We've got to eliminate that. The next thing that we need to do is, honestly, I really do think that, you know, eliminating or at least putting a temporary hold on a 30-cent per gallon tax would be a good thing for all the hardworking folks here in Alabama. The other thing is we need to start taking a look at some of the things that we're currently taxing that we shouldn't be. For instance, when we're taxing baby formula and bottles and diapers and things like that, at the same time we're trying to encourage people to come here with their young families, there's a juxtaposition there that has to be reconciled. And so there are a lot of things that we can do at the state, even though we're not responsible at the state level for printing all the money that was printed. We're not responsible for the national deficit, but there are things that we can do that are kinetic that can have a meaningful impact on the folks here in North Alabama.
0: So as we get closer to this election, about 40-something days out, we got about a minute left here. As we get closer to this, what do you say to people when you knock on their door?
11: Well, I introduce myself, with having an 8-year-old and 5-year-old daughter, with having two businesses, the Donato's Pizza locations here in town. We are all experiencing the same issues. We're all driving on the same roads. We're all putting our kids in the same schools. We have the same issues. And so really it's about just treating people normally with dignity and respect.
0: Real quick, last question. Got to answer this quickly. Any blowback on Donato's Pizza? Where people find out you're running for office as a Republican?
11: A little bit.
0: Okay.
1: Really?
0: Yeah.
1: Listen, it is, regardless of political beliefs, it is delicious, delicious pizza.
0: I knew before I asked the question that he would say, yeah, of course.
1: Obviously. Really? Y'all,
0: have you been paying attention to the
1: It's great
0: turn
1: pizza.
0: On the TV, Becca?
1: It's great.
0: All right. Becca Music, thank you very much to Aaron Thomas as well. We're going to take a quick break. When we come back, a very short parting shot today. Thank you for being here. Stay tuned.
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0: Bama Politics of this week. I am Dale Jackson. I got a parting shot for you here in just one second. But before I do, head on over to yellhammernews.com and sign up for my email blast, the 7 things you should be talking about today. But there's not actually a way for you to sign up for that on the website. So just go sign up for the regular email blast right there at yellhammernews.com. Lots of great stuff there on the website. We're going to get that fixed, I promise you that. Right now, let's go ahead and get to that parting shot. My parting shot this week is directed at the Democratic Party. Guys, what the hell are you doing? There's some new polls out, and the polls indicate that if some of you, over 40%, or excuse me, 50% of you went to sleep and woke up and found the President of the United States had been assassinated, that 50% of you would be either neutral or happy about that. More of you in favor of some sort of military coup to overthrow the country. Guys, I'm old enough to remember when you guys were screaming about democracy and how important it was. It was last week. How in the world do you guys end up in this situation? I mean, look, I'm not telling you what to do, but if you do really feel this way and they come and they poll you about it, lie. I mean, good Lord, just lie, because you sound absolutely insane. Stop sounding insane. Thank you very much for being here. Thank you very much for listening and watching Alabama Politics this week. We'll be back next week.
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19: Children are vulnerable at any age. But a recent study found that when it comes to child abuse, the first year of life is the most dangerous of all. 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
9: Thanks, Chris. Our guest is Dr. John M. Leventhal, professor of pediatrics at Yale Medical School. He was the lead author of a study that looked at child abuse in America. I think the most eye-opening stat in your research was the age that children are most likely to be hospitalized as a result of abuse. Let's start there.
10: First of all, what we were looking at was children who were hospitalized for serious injuries. And those children tended to be less than 3 years of age, and the majority were less than 1 year of age. When you look at child abuse around the country, including physical abuse, sexual abuse, and neglect, children are subjected to those kinds of experiences at all ages. So we were just focusing on children who were hospitalized for serious injuries, and those tended to be very young.
9: Is child abuse becoming more or less common today?
10: I think it's becoming less common. It is hard to sort that out, but the data from Child Protective Service agencies, those are the agencies that citizens and professionals have to report to in various states around the country, report fewer cases that are substantiated, that is, cases that the agency believes are abuse, neglect, or sexual abuse. There's been a dramatic decrease in the last 20 years related to physical abuse, with substantiations down by about 50 to 55%, and the same for sexual abuse. So I think things are better in this country.
9: Every new parent is aware of sudden infant death syndrome. It certainly gets a lot more attention than child abuse, but which is actually more common?
10: Well, SIDS, or sudden infant death syndrome, sometimes called crib death, occurs in about 50 per 100,000 births each year in the United States, and those are children between 0 and 1 year of age. We found in our study that the rate of serious physical abuse in children less than 1 year of age was almost the same as that of SIDS, and we were actually surprised about that. There is a national campaign to remind and tell every mother and father of a newborn to keep their child on their back when the child's asleep. Also, latest recommendations include removing bumpers, removing soft pillows, and basically the baby should be sleeping face up on a flat and firm surface like a mattress. We don't remind our parents of newborns that children can be abused, that crying can be very troublesome, frustrating, worrisome to parents, and that sometimes that frustration can result in a child being hurt by an adult like a mother or father. And we need to figure out a way to make that a national campaign comparable to the campaign called Back to Sleep related to SIDS prevention.
9: The logical conclusion is that an abuser is a parent, but can you bring it into focus a little more than that?
10: Certainly when we're dealing with serious injuries related to physical abuse, the most likely abuser is the parent. They are around the child the most. The study I did didn't shed any light on that, on the specifics of who abuses, but we know from other studies that men are more likely to abuse than women related to these young infants. That includes fathers, stepfathers, and mothers' boyfriends. Mothers also can end up hurting their children, and sometimes babysitters can as well.
1: Of course, there's no rational excuse, but what are the factors that drive these parents to violence?
10: You're exactly right. There is no reasonable explanation related to what happens, but we know that being exhausted, that happens with new parents, being frustrated, not knowing what the baby wants, the baby cries, the crying can be quite irritating. You can hold the baby, cuddle the baby, rock the baby, feed the baby, change the baby, and still the baby's frustrated and crying. And what happens? Parents can lose it. There are things that may play a role into that. For instance, if you were abused growing up, maybe you've learned something about violence and don't know how to control yourself. If you're having problems with substance abuse, maybe that will play a role. If you're in a domestic violence relationship, maybe that will play a role. If you're stressed because you're impoverished, maybe that will play a role. So these factors can coalesce in a single parent and result in a child being injured. We know, though, that it can happen at any socioeconomic status, and it can happen to any parent. So I think it's important for parents to remember that if they are frustrated, if they are irritated with their baby, with their two-year-old, with their six-year-old, walk away. Don't hit, don't hurt, and certainly don't hurt in a serious way that can result in the child coming into the hospital.
1: Is there one type of injury that's most common?
10: In the children that we saw, the most common injury leading to a child being hospitalized was abusive head injury. So this is bleeding around the brain, in the brain, and it results in the child often becoming unconscious, needing respiratory support, and sometimes those children died. We also found in our study the second most common injury was children with fractures. Additionally, children might have abdominal injuries, that is the internal organs. They may have burns. They might have bruises. So those are the kind of injuries that children had.
1: What else can be done to reduce the rate of child abuse in the U.S.?
10: There are three strategies that are now in place in various communities around the country. One is home visiting, in which a new parent is asked whether they would like to participate in a home visiting program. These home visitors might be paraprofessionals who are trained. They might be nurses. And the paraprofessional nurse goes out on a weekly basis and provides advice on parenting. There's a parenting curriculum they use. They help with various stresses that the parents might be under and help both the mother and father be a more effective parent. And probably somewhere between 400,000 to 500,000 families are receiving those services in this country, in various communities around the country. Another effort is education. In North Carolina and Western Pennsylvania, and in British Columbia, there are interventions going on where every mother and father of a newborn in the hospital is reminded that babies cry, it's common, it can be frustrating, and don't shake or hurt the baby. And those efforts are now being studied by investigators, pediatricians, and others to see if that education that's provided to mothers and fathers early on and then is repeated in the pediatric offices, maybe with community service announcements through the media, through billboards, can make a difference in these communities. And that's being studied and tracked over time. And finally, I just want to say one other thing. There are communities that have actually taken on the resolve of figuring out ways to be more helpful to parents, starting at birth with a newborn and extending into the early school years. What can the community do in a more positive way to be helpful? Making parenting groups available short time, reminding parents that there are resources that they can go to if they're in trouble, and making it part of the fabric of the community that people are there to support parents as opposed to having parents feeling isolated, alone, frustrated, and ending up doing something that they regret.
1: In the course of your research, what did you find is the most common misconception about child abuse?
10: I would say the major misperception is to think that it cannot happen to you. People can get very frustrated, they can feel very stressed, and when they do, they can make a mistake. So I would think that all new parents should think about this possibility. The mother should talk to the father and say, you know, I've heard this guy Leventhal talk. I went to a parenting program. I know it can occur. Please make sure when I'm away and you, dad, are taking care of the baby, that if you're feeling upset, worried, or frustrated, call me. Don't lash out at our baby. Same thing to say to grandparents. Same thing to say to babysitters. So if the community understands this, we'll do better by our children.
1: Dr. John M. Leventhal, professor of pediatrics at Yale Medical School, thanks for joining us on InfoTrack.
10: Thank you.
1: And for InfoTrack, I'm Taryn McCall.
19: 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Coming up.
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19: If you or someone you love is getting close to retirement age or are already retired, you know that this turbulent economy can seriously shrink a retirement nest egg. If your golden age isn't looking quite so golden, our next guest has some answers for you. She's Erin Botsford, a leading financial planner and author of The Big Retirement Risk, Running Out of Money Before You Run Out of Time. Erin, I remember some years ago, somebody wrote a book called Die Broke, saying you should spend every dime before you leave the planet. But these days, people are running out of money before they're close to the end of their lifespan. Do you have any idea how many people are affected by this?
12: Probably all of them. I agree. If you could know the exact date that you were going to die, it would be so much fun because all of us would choose to die broke. Unfortunately, we don't know that date, and what most of us don't want to do is be a burden on society or our kids. So doing a little bit of planning would probably be the best way to avoid that.
19: Well, if you plan and the stock market crashes and burns, what do you do in that situation? Do all your plans go out the window?
12: No, I had been studying with certain economists since the early 90s, and this time in our economy was really quite predictable. It was the time that 77 million baby boomers would basically start going over the hill, and what would happen was that they would quit spending. And you know, it's spending that drives the economy, and when you have 77 million people who now turn into net savers, this time in our economy, in our history, it was bound to happen. So knowing that, I decided to create some strategies. And up until 2008, they were kind of a theory. After 2008, we saw that it really worked. Our clients actually did not have to change their lifestyle. So more people need to know about this. Things didn't have to turn out so badly for so many people. So I am really hoping that if people will learn an entirely new and different way to think about their money, and that won't happen to them the next time around. Because let me assure you, there will be more downtimes in the market. But that doesn't mean you're going to have to die broke.
19: Erin, is this something that people can put into effect on their own, or do they need a broker to do this?
12: No, I encourage everybody to learn as much as they can. You know, I came from, you know, a life of poverty. I grew up in poverty. I had a lot of misfortune happen to me early in my life. And by trusting others early in my life, they burned me. And so I'm of the mindset that, you know, to thine own self be true. You need to learn these things on your own. That doesn't mean that you don't go to another financial advisor, but it certainly puts you in a better position to question, why do you think your strategies are going to work better? I like to create informed decision makers, mm-hmm. because I don't really think people should trust their money to anybody but themselves alongside an advisor, for instance. There's nothing wrong with having an advisor, but don't blindly give your money to anybody.
0: We're talking with Aaron Botsford, a financial advisor and author of The Big Retirement Risk, Running Out of Money Before You Run Out of Time. Aaron, let's look under the hood, if we can, just a little bit at your plan here. It looks like one of the first steps is to plot out what your needs are going to be. I'm thinking many people don't even do that.
12: No, I don't think that they do. And, you know, in the old days when we were growing up, it's kind of like you could throw your money any place. Many years ago, CDs, certificates of deposit, were paying 10 or 12%. I remember when I started in the business, they were paying 21%. So you didn't have to be quite as smart or intentional, but now you have to be. There's just no other way. And so what we do is we build a house of security. Well, you think about a house and you think about the foundation. There are some basic needs, and you want to first attack, what are your needs going to be in retirement? And sometimes we have people that say, I'm never going to retire. Like, for instance, me, I'm never going to retire. But there is a thing called financial independence, which buys you a little bit of freedom. So you first start off with the foundation, and those are your needs. Needs are your non-negotiable items. That's a place to live and what you're going to eat and maybe your health insurance. And so you want to make sure those cash flow items are created by investments. We call them lifestyle investments. And so we have characteristics. A lifestyle investment is something that you put your money in. It must produce an income either now or in the future. And that income must have one of these words associated with it. It must be safe, predictable, or guaranteed. And so basically you take the needs portion off the table and you identify how much is that going to be. Once that's done, now you can focus on investing in maybe a slightly more aggressive manner for your wants. And what are your wants? Well, it depends on who you are and your lifestyle. For some people, a manicure and pedicure is a want. Some people, it's a need. Just right. Depends on how much money you have. But certainly things like dining out, vacations, those are not needs. Those are wants.
0: What do you say to people who are getting up there in age? Maybe they're still working, but they haven't put aside the first nickel for retirement. Are they in big trouble at this point?
12: There's no time like the present. We can't turn back the past. I mean, you can't do that. So what do? Bury your head in the sand and do nothing about it? Of course not. My father, who died when I was 11, I remember he had one saying. He said, you know, the next 10 years are going to go by. The question is, what are you going to have to show for it? And I think that our society hasn't been as focused as it should have been about, guess what? 10 years from now, you are going to be 10 years older. And you need to start focusing on what is it that you want to have accomplished in those 10 years in a lot of different areas of your life. So I'm just trying to encourage people to get a little more intentional about how they spend their money, how they save, what they do with their time. My hero, my mentor, or I guess you would say, my husband and I sponsored a little couple from Nepal. Mm-hmm. And this little couple came over 7 years ago. They worked the night shift at Walmart, making $9.50 an hour. They sent $500 a month to Nepal to care for their two children because they had basically escaped a bad government. Mm-hmm. And in 2 years' time, they saved $8,000. So I always question when people say, oh, I can't save. Really? I really question that. They lived in a one-bedroom apartment. I mean, they're my heroes because maybe they didn't have internet when they started. Well, the really cool thing is they just put a down payment on a house, and they're living the American dream, and they became citizens 7 years later.
0: Oh, that's terrific.
12: So it's just a terrific story. And so when people say, well, I just can't save money, I just question that. No, you can't save money and eat out three times a week, but these people didn't eat out three times a week. That's really, truly the American dream, and it's given me great hope for people who actually want to put their nose to the grindstone and get ahead.
0: I know one of the words you used was guaranteed in terms of income or cash flow. What's the importance of insurance in this whole plan?
12: Well, it just depends on who you are. I mean, there's a lot of reasons to have insurance, and there's many different types of insurances. For instance, life insurance. I always encourage people, you know, if you bring a child into this world and you're responsible for their upbringing, then buy enough life insurance to get the child through college. I mean, my father died when I was 11. He left my mom with six kids and a $10,000 life insurance policy. Well, that clearly changed and altered forever the way I got to live my life. Mm-hmm. So, you know, insurance, I think, is important in its own time. Once you are financially independent and nobody's relying on you to support them, I think that the need for insurance falls off dramatically.
21: But a different type of insurance might come up then. It'd be long-term care. I believe that most people should have long-term care insurance. Why? Because usually what ends up happening is one party and a couple will go down. They have a stroke or have Alzheimer's, and the whole family exhausts all of the money trying to take care of that one person. That person dies anyway, and the surviving spouse is left with nothing. So insurances have a place in people's lives for a time, and then they don't have. It's not a one solution for all people, but I believe that every financial instrument is just a tool, and I buy things when I need them, if they make sense, and I don't rule in or out anything. So many financial advisors have such biases. Everybody gets an annuity or nobody gets an annuity, and everybody gets life insurance or nobody does. And so they throw their biases into things, and I think that this does the end user, the consumer, I think it does them a disservice.
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0: 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Roy?
2: Thanks, Chris. We're joined by Erin Smith, Senior Research Specialist with the Pew Research Center's Internet and American Life Project. And he recently wrote a report that took a look at the ways that Americans are bargain hunting with their cell phones. And Erin, what did you find?
4: What we found is that about half of all cell phone owners use their phones in one way or another during the holiday shopping season, either to get a review on a product while they were in a store or to look up prices while they were in a store to make sure that they were getting a good deal.
2: What is the most popular thing that they're doing with phones?
4: The most common thing they're doing with their phones is phoning a friend. About a third of all cell owners said that they had called a friend for advice about a purchase that they were making over the holiday season. So apparently our friends are the first people we turn to when we're trying to decide whether to purchase something or not. Looking up prices online and looking up product reviews were about equally common. About a quarter of all cell owners did that. But friends and family are the first lifeline for people who are looking to decide whether or not they need to buy something or not.
2: Did you find that a lot of people end up leaving a store without buying once they check on something?
4: We did, actually. For people, that quarter of cell owners who had looked up a price on their phone on something they wanted to buy, we asked them what they did, what happened, what was the result of that. And we saw a pretty good mix of responses. About a third of them said, I didn't buy it at all. I decided better of it for whatever reason. A similar number said that they purchased the product at the store they were at. Either they were not able to find a better deal, or it was so important that they buy it right that second that they purchased it there. And about 1 in 5 actually decided to purchase the product online. So left the store and went home and fired up the computer, or even just purchased it directly from their cell phone. And a smaller number, about 1 in 10, said that they actually left the store and went to another store where they could find the same thing for a better price. So we saw a pretty good range of outcomes, but the two most common were either not purchasing at all or purchasing it at the store they were currently at.
2: I would think brick and mortar stores probably don't look at this trend too favorably.
4: You know, probably not. And I think in certain respects, it paints a pretty stark picture for the retailers out there, in that it says people want the best possible thing at the lowest possible price. And in many instances, they're willing to delay gratification in order to reach both of those objectives. And obviously those are, in a lot of cases, a bit opposed and are kind of a tough sell for the retailers of the world, for sure.
2: Aaron, are you surprised at how rapidly this trend has taken off?
4: You know, I have actually learned to stop being surprised by anything people do with their cell phones. In the last probably year or two, no matter what it is that we ask, it always comes in higher than we expected. And I've grown to learn that larger than average is the new normal when you're asking about anything people do with their mobile phones these days.
2: Did you find that there's a particular age category or gender, perhaps, that is more likely to use a smartphone for bargain shopping?
4: With age, it's actually fairly widespread. So when we look at price comparison specifically, it's fairly common up to about age 50 or so. So it's not just young kids who are out there trying to save their beer money from college. It's people who are in their 30s and in their 40s who are trying to make their dollar count. We really don't see a drop-off in price-matching behavior. First comes about age 50, and then it's quite uncommon for people over the age of about 65, which pertains largely to relatively low rate of smartphone adoption within that group. Although cell phoneers of all ages are quite likely to rely on their friends and phone friends or family members from stores to get advice on things that they'd like to purchase. As far as price matching specifically, men are a bit more likely to do that than women are. We saw that urban and suburban residents were a bit more likely to do that than rural residents, but it was fairly widespread among a range of groups and actually among a range of income cohorts as well. People at both the high and low end of the income scale were equally likely to do that. So it seems like no matter who you are or how much money you make, everyone's out there looking for a deal.
2: There's one particular electronics retailer in the Midwest that will price match any online price that you find right there when you're in the store. Is that a type of policy that you think other stores may end up following?
4: This is such a new thing, and we've seen a lot of different approaches to this, ranging from some retailers who go out of their way to implement roadblocks to this type of behavior with proprietary barcodes and promoting store brands and so forth, to others who are more open about it. And I think there's a lot of different avenues for how to deal with this, and it will be interesting to see sort of how consumers respond as smartphones get more prevalent and as more people begin to take part in these types of activities.
2: Aaron Smith, Senior Research Specialist with the Pew Research Center's Internet and American Life Project. Thank you very much for joining us on InfoTrack.
4: Thanks for having me.
2: And for InfoTrack, I'm Roy Mackey.
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0: 10, 15, 20, 25, 30, 35, 40, 45, 50, 45. There it goes, Davis.
1: Oh, my God.
0: Davis is going to run it all the way back.
2: Here comes Iguodala. 2-on-1 to find Curry. Get it back. Iguodala puts it up. Oh, LeBron tracks him down and made the rejection. Huge defensive play by the four-time MVP.
3: Westwood One presents Elijah Campbell.
4: Yes, sir, and the Pittsburgh Steelers, one of the NFL's most proud franchises, once again have an offensive problem that they got to figure out quickly. And today, they're going to have to figure it out against an improved Bengals defensive unit. And that improved defensive unit should also scare Steeler fans, because if they keep up their pace with the offense that they have, you can kiss any shot of competing in this division goodbye, and you could be staring down the barrel. Today, we are on bad Sunday watch for this Pittsburgh Steeler fan base. I'm Elijah Campbell here on the NFL Sunday Mornings with Elijah Campbell on Westwood One Sports and the Westwood One Sports app. My man Andrew back at the home studios in California. You can follow me on Twitter at @E_Campbell3. We do this show every morning, 6 to 8 a.m. Eastern Time, to get your NFL Sunday started with NFL Sunday Mornings. And when you look at the slate of games today, you look at a matchup like the Steelers and the Bengals, and historically you get some fun games. This used to be this type of game too, where a team is favored going into the artist formerly known as Heinz Field. We used to call that the Mike Tomlin special, right? Because even if Mike Tomlin's Steelers teams felt overmatched as a home underdog, they still found a way to normally win it. This would be a Mike Tomlin special, but here's the deal. Mike Tomlin ain't walking through that door. Mike McCarthy's the head coach of the Pittsburgh Steelers now. Aaron Rodgers is a year older, and brother, did he look a year older.

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1: While grocery prices have increased a lot, wages have increased more in that same period of time. So a lot of this is just perception. Now, perception rules in politics. 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They still feel like they're getting screwed, and that puts a perception in their minds that something is wrong.
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2: Michael Penix in two games were historically bad on offense. The Falcons with Cooper Rush and Jack Strand, historically bad on offense. And it still took a T.J. Watt pick six. T.J. Watt's playing well enough right now where some people might be saying, is he the better Watt brother all time in the National Football League? A case can be made. But if you just look at this Pittsburgh Steelers offense by the numbers, it is not going to inspire a ton of confidence. They are bottom three in the National Football League in points per game. 11.5. Yuck. They're bottom three in the National Football League in yards per game. Only 249.5. Yuck. They're bottom three in the National Football League in yards per play. 3.8. Yuck. And they're bottom three in the National Football League in third down conversion percentage. Only 20% of their third downs have been converted into first down movements of the chains. Once again, yuck. That's not going to get it done this season. That's not an offense that's going to inspire confidence that this Pittsburgh Steelers team can win the division. Last year, you were able to squeak into the playoffs with a I would say miraculous. Tyler Luke missing that field goal at the end of the game felt miraculous last year to get the Steelers into the playoffs and to win them that division. Last year, you could backdoor your way there because the offense was good enough. It doesn't feel, after two games, anywhere good enough, and they're going to have to prove that it can be good enough against what is, again, a really improved Bengals defense. But a large part of this, too, yeah, we can look at the protection issues. In the first hour of the show, I highlighted how the Green Bay Packers' protection issues is going to keep them from winning their division or competing for a legitimate NFC contention. But for the Pittsburgh Steelers, you're in a division where the other contenders are much improved. I think the Bengals are improved overall. I think the Baltimore Ravens have some life. I know they just gagged away a game to the Saints at home last week, but that's kind of par for the course for some Lamar Jackson quarterback teams. But this offense looks different in a way for the Pittsburgh Steelers. Different in a bad way, right? One of the reasons why I kind of like the Mike McCarthy hire, even though it felt like just a retread of a coach, is that you have a guy who's coached historic franchises before. This is a guy who has coached the Green Bay Packers, the Dallas Cowboys, and now the Pittsburgh Steelers. He's very well versed in coaching blue blood franchises of the National Football League, and he's an offensive mind. I felt like no matter who you brought in as the head coach was going to have the defense right because it's a good defensive foundation. And if you have T.J. Watt and Cam Hayward, a lot of the problems that you have defensively can be solved on their own because you're going to constantly get to the quarterback. You're going to consistently play pretty solid and sound, fundamentally sound run defense. You just need your offense to hold up their end of the bargain, and that can be good enough for 10 wins, right? And we've seen that with the Pittsburgh Steelers before. One of the reasons why Mike Tomlin never had a losing season with some mediocre quarterback plays because the defense has been so good, but the offense was just okay enough to do it. And what felt like has been a thing that's held the Steelers back is that offense. But you look at Aaron Rodgers, and the age thing is really showing. Yes, I understand in the grand scheme of life, 41 or 42 years old, not very old. But in football years, you're practically 90, right? And Aaron Rodgers is looking like it. A guy who his entire career was an ace on throwing the ball down the field and being pinpoint accurate on down the field throws, especially on the run. I mean, Aaron Rodgers' place in NFL history is cemented as one of the greatest to ever do it. And one of the reasons why I think Aaron Rodgers is one of the greatest to ever do it is because he improvises really well. He's not a scrambling quarterback per se, like you would think of Josh Allen or Lamar Jackson, but he's a guy that when he had to escape the pocket and throw off his back foot was as accurate as anybody that stood back there in the backfield with a clean pocket. But this year, on deep balls, which are just passes 20 plus air yards down the field, Aaron Rodgers is 0 for 11. And that's, if you look at NFL history, tied for the most attempts without a completion.

0: the first two games in the last 20 years since Caleb Williams' rookie season. Not ideal. He's 0 for 6, specifically when targeting DK Metcalf on those deep balls this season. And that is the number one wide receiver. That is the wide receiver that you should probably be targeting the most because of his ability after the catch and his ability in jump balls and 50-50 situations. But when you tried to throw the ball downfield to him, you haven't connected once this season. And now Aaron Rodgers has an NFL high 10 starts without a deep ball completion since joining this team. Now, clearly the Pittsburgh Steelers should not have envisioned, right, MVP Aaron Rodgers when they signed him last year, because you know how old he is. You knew the injury he's coming off of not too long ago, that in the 2023 season he basically missed because you know going into it that you're not getting MVP Aaron Rodgers. Even 2019 level Aaron Rodgers, you're not getting. That's not who he is anymore. But what you would have wanted is somebody who can still maneuver your offense down the field. You haven't really had that either. Aaron Rodgers took maybe one of the harshest quarterback hits anybody took in the league last week against the Patriots. That looked like it hurt. And there was one play specifically in that game in Foxborough where Aaron Rodgers escapes the pocket and he's still keeping his eyes downfield, what he should do and what he's done with incredible success in his entire career. And he's escaping pressure. And maybe 7 or 8 years ago, he would have escaped that pressure and he would have been able to run fast enough to avoid a defensive lineman who is running in his direction and get the ball out of his hands. And at worst, ball falls to the turf. It's an incomplete pass. But what you saw was Aaron Rodgers running like a 40-plus-year-old quarterback because he could not outrun that defensive lineman. And he got hit and chaos ensues. It's been a tough go for Aaron Rodgers. And it's not going to get any easier this week. Today, they have to take on the Cincinnati Bengals. That's 1 o'clock on Eastern on CBS. It's not going to be much easier because this Bengals defense dramatically improved. That was one of the reasons, like when I was talking about the NFL in the offseason, one of the reasons why I was so amped and intrigued about the Cincinnati Bengals is because of the defensive moves they made. And if you look at the notable defensive additions, they're playing their part. Boye Mafe, who they got from the Super Bowl champion Seattle Seahawks, has the fourth most pressures in the NFL right now, or coming into this week with 12. Dexter Lawrence having a great season in terms of stopping the opposing team's run game. And Jonathan Allen, they brought those two guys in to beef up the interior of the defensive line. They have the most pressures among any defensive tackle duo with 15. Rookie Cassius Howell, who they drafted out of Texas A&M, a guy who I thought was being undervalued when talking about draft prospects, he's got the second most pressures among rookies with 7 already in the first two games. And Brian Cook, who you got to shore up the secondary, has been reliable because he's played 129 of the 130 possible snaps with this defense. This Bengals defense has gotten a whole lot better. And for someone like Jonathan Allen, who's played on really good defenses, it's starting to remind him a little bit of some of the great defenses he's played on. I want you to take a listen to the comparison he makes here, because he was talking to WLWT and their reporter Charlie Clifford about the depth of this defense. Just listen to the comparison that you hear from Jonathan Allen.
1: When's the last time you played on like a hockey shift defensive line, 4 in, 4 out, and it was cooking like that?
2: I would probably say my junior year at Alabama. That was probably the last time we had a group where we legitimately, speaking for the inside, have 5 legitimate starters on the D-tackle spot. So it's really good for us. I mean, we all played around the same amount of plays, and the production didn't drop off, you know, and that's...
0: Yeah, his junior year at Alabama. And when Jonathan Allen's playing for Alabama, you know, Nick Saban's coaching them, and you know they have more NFL talent on the field than anybody else in the sport, clearly playing at a depth advantage that nobody else in college football could compete with. If this defense depth-wise is reminding him of those Alabama teams, Jonathan Allen's probably pretty excited to be with this group. That says a ton about this defense. And speaking of glowing remarks that this defense has gotten, it's gotten Joe Burrow nostalgic about some of the best teams he's played on. Just take a listen to what Joe Burrow had to say when he was asked about his evaluations of this defense.
3: Yeah, you know, it feels like early on in 2021 when, you know, you're trying to, you know, we got a really good defense and try to stay in front of the sticks, not turn the ball over, kick field goals. You know, you put points on the board, we're going to win with our defense.
0: You heard him. 2021. I know you're all alive to know what happened in 2021 with the Cincinnati Bengals. They went to the Super Bowl. They won the AFC. And they were able to play defense just well enough to be able to do it. Forced turnovers in key situations. I never thought of that defense as a dominant defense, but they got to the quarterback well, and they gave that offense some margin for error where you're not having to win shootouts every week. I remember seeing that Bengals defense sack Ryan Tannehill 8 times in an AFC playoff game. 8 times. They had the ability to do that. And this Bengals defense in 2026 certainly has an ability to do that. Yes, I'm about to read off some rankings here that are 2 weeks into the season. Everything is subject to change. But I think Al Golden and this defense has done a pretty good job, and it's reflected in these numbers right here. Points per game, only giving up 16.5. That's tied for 8th best in the league. Rushing yards per game, they're only surrendering 74.5. That's the 3rd best in the National Football League. They have 8 sacks in 2 games. That's tied for 1st in the league coming into this week. In takeaways, they had 4. 4 in the Tampa Bay Buccaneers opener alone, and that's good for being tied for 3rd. In the National Football League, and this is a defense last year that gave up 28.9, almost 29 points per game. That was 30th in the National Football League. Now, this week, I've done a pretty extensive deep dive, a film study on this Bengals defense, and the thing I came away with, maybe most impressed with, is that they are so good at getting to the quarterback only rushing 4. They don't have to blitz a lot. They'll still do it, right? They'll still bring in some blitzes from the boundary. They'll still blitz Demetrius Knight at linebacker, and maybe they'll blitz Brian Cook from the secondary. They'll still throw those in there like any good defense does. They still have an ability to keep you on your toes, but they're consistently and reliably able to get to the quarterback with only rushing 4. That allows that entire defense to have 7 guys that are able to play back in coverage. And they can give you different zone looks. They're pretty reliable when playing man. And they don't even really have to do that often. And when they're constantly getting to the quarterback with 4, it changes the dynamic of a game. When I watched a lot of the pressures they generated against the Houston Texans, it really affected C.J. Stroud. He had to kind of what I call panic eject the ball a few times. Whenever the pocket breaks down, a quarterback kind of gets happy feet and just gets rid of the ball. No matter where the ball ends up going is of no concern to said quarterback. The only concern is just getting rid of that football. C.J. Stroud had to do that a few times in that football game because the Bengals were constantly getting to the quarterback. And I saw a few times, too, where Al Golden is heat-checking enough as the defensive coordinator to drop Dexter Lawrence in coverage. Would I recommend doing that all the time? No. But there are a couple times where Dexter Lawrence would drop back in coverage. Real sicko-type stuff from Al Golden. But they stunt well on the line of scrimmage. There's one play in particular that did a few times against the Tampa Bay Buccaneers where they're running just a traditional twist at the line of scrimmage. But Jonathan Allen, instead of using that twist to get an inside angle to the quarterback, uses that twist to make hard physical contact with the tackle and free up the edge rusher. Almost like setting a pick in basketball. It's really effective, and Jonathan Allen's so big and so physical, he's able to move an unsuspecting right tackle off his spot and free up Cassius Howell or Boye Mafe. So not only are they really good at just one-on-one rushing with 4 and still getting to the quarterback, Al Golden has been in his bag as a defensive coordinator in terms of freeing guys up to get free runs at the quarterback. It's not a coincidence they were able to force those takeaways and turnovers against the Tampa Bay Buccaneers, a lot of them on forced fumbles. Some was getting to Baker Mayfield in the backfield. Some of it was whenever the Buccaneers did get past the line of scrimmage, they're punching at the ball, they're hitting hard enough to be able to force those fumbles and dislodge ball from human being. This is a really good Bengals defense, and what this does for the Pittsburgh Steelers is give them a taste of what this division's going to be like this year. Able to get away with it against a bad Falcons team. Well, I say they're bad. They're bad without Michael Penix. We'll see what the Atlanta Falcons are with somewhat reliable quarterback play. In one game sample size, what they did to the Green Bay Packers, I would say it's a hell of a lot better than what they had the first 2 weeks. But you're able to take advantage of a wounded Falcons offense. But then when you played the New England Patriots, you couldn't score the ball. And that's bad enough. And now you're going to be playing some solid defense. The Ravens, while yes, gagging away a lead in the fourth quarter against the Saints, still a defensive unit that is a veteran group that you could still believe in to force pressure with a pass rusher like Trey Hendrickson, with a secondary that can turn you over, with guys like Kyle Hamilton leading the way. You still have those guys that make that defense dangerous against bad offenses. And right now, the Pittsburgh Steelers in two games have shown that they are a bad offense. You still have the Bengals you have to play twice. The Ravens you have to play twice. Oh, yeah, and as dysfunctional as the Cleveland Browns as a franchise are, that's a defense that can still lock in and keep other teams out of the end zone. Because they did that pretty well against the Tampa Bay Buccaneers on the road in week two, and they were able to escape Tampa with a win. In large part off the back of what they do defensively. This division is not going to be kind to really bad offenses. And right now, if you look at the numbers and you just look at the eye test, this doesn't have to be just a numbers thing. This could be an eye test thing. You watch the Pittsburgh Steelers play offense and you're not enthused. You're not convinced that a 40-plus-year-old Aaron Rodgers is going to get you into the top half of the league in offensive numbers, or just be good enough to take advantage of what they do defensively. Today's the first real test of that. They're going to have to be significantly better when they play this Bengals defensive unit. And because of that, I can't buy in on the Steelers winning this game. I have a feeling that the Bengals still do what they've been doing the first two games, and that's getting to the quarterback and not having to resort to exotic blitzes, resort to anything else. I think they'll be able to do it just by getting to the quarterback and breaking down a pocket with base packages. That's why I expect the Bengals to be able to win today, and I think they should be able to win pretty handily. If not, it's one of those deals where your division knows you better than anybody else. That's a tall task for Mike McCarthy and for Aaron Rodgers. 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But coming up, it's one of my favorite segments every week. I will tell you who the most important non-quarterbacks are in today's games in the National Football League. Quarterbacks get all the love. It's time to celebrate the other players and tell you who you'll have to watch for. It's the NFL Sunday Morning Super 6. 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
1: One of my favorite segments I do on a weekly basis to get you ready for today's NFL action here on NFL Sunday Mornings with Elijah Campbell. I want to give you the six most important non-quarterbacks. And I preface this every week because the quarterbacks get all the love. Quarterback discourse dominates the National Football League. But there are non-quarterbacks that are going to have big roles to play in determining the outcomes of today's game. And that's what we want to do here for the NFL Sunday Morning Super 6. And that's give you the non-quarterbacks that are going to be the most important players in today's matchups. And of course, you can't do a list without starting with number one.
2: Number one!
1: And this week's number one is Mark Andrews. Mark Andrews, a reliable staple of this Baltimore Ravens offense, is going to be facing a Cowboys defense that hemorrhages yards on the ground. Now, you think of tight ends, think of pass catching, think of blocking. I think he understands the assignment of what it's going to be to block for Lamar Jackson and for Derrick Henry. But one of the reasons Mark Andrews is going to be big is because the Dallas Cowboys are going to focus so much attention to that run game. Because the Cowboys have hemorrhaged yards on the ground this year, especially to quarterbacks, I have a feeling defensive coordinator Christian Parker is going to be selling out a little bit to make sure the ground game isn't the reason they lose this game. It would be all too predictable for a team that is giving up a lot on the ground to face a rushing attack that's got the best running quarterback in the National Football League and a running back in Derrick Henry that has been the best running back this league has seen this past decade. They're going to do what they can to try to stop the run. And in the process of doing what they can do to stop the run, it's going to be up to someone like Mark Andrews to be able to make them pay in the passing game. Because you look at what happens, because sometimes the Ravens have a little bit of a bad tendency, and that's to go away from the run game late in games if games get really tight. They went away from it inexplicably against the New Orleans Saints. No matter who the offensive coordinator is, whether it's Greg Roman, they've done it sometimes, whether it is Todd Monken, when he was the offensive coordinator for the Ravens, it felt like they would do that sometimes. And now, even with Declan Doyle, you're seeing maybe a hesitancy when things get tight to get away from the run game. Maybe the Ravens do that again if this is a tight game in Rio de Janeiro, which, of course, you can hear on Westwood One Sports and the Westwood One Sports app. But if that does happen, and you do need to convert a 3rd and 7 late in this game, Mark Andrews has been the quintessential tight ends always open guy. And Mark Andrews is going to have to be the tight ends always open guy. And when he does find himself open, he's got to catch the football. That's been a problem. He's had to catch the football. Lately in his career, he has been marred by some drops, especially that one in the playoffs against the Bills a couple years ago that cost the Ravens a chance at playing for a spot in the Super Bowl. Mark Andrews has to be big, because I do have a feeling that if the Cowboys are able to keep it closer, I think they will, because the Cowboys offense will score in this game. The chess match is going to be whether or not Christian Parker, the defensive coordinator for the Cowboys, is able to dial up a run defense good enough to stop the Ravens. And if he can stop them even marginally, where this game is close in the fourth quarter, Mark Andrews has to be this passing game's easy button. Zay Flowers can be unreliable at times. Rashad Bateman can be unreliable at times. They made some additions to the wide receiver room, but you know what? Mark Andrews has been this offense's constant through the last three offensive coordinators they had, and for Lamar Jackson as a QB. Mark Andrews is the constant. He's got to be a passing game easy button for the Baltimore Ravens today against the Cowboys in Rio de Janeiro. And that takes us to another tight end at number two.
3: Round two.
1: And number two, again, another tight end, but this one is a guy who's making a little bit of history. He's off to maybe one of the hottest starts of any tight end in the National Football League. That's Dalton Kincaid. And I think that's one of the reasons why I've wanted to highlight him here is because the Bills' passing game has been so dominant, and I don't really know what the latest has been on DJ Moore. I know earlier in the week he was listed as day-to-day with that shoulder injury he suffered against the Lions. But whether DJ Moore plays or not, not completely irrelevant to me, but Dalton Kincaid's going to be a big part of this offense. The Bills and Joe Brady have significantly kind of changed what they've done in terms of the usage of the tight end. They run a lot more 12, 13 personnel. Hell, they went to a 14 personnel, which is one running back and four tight ends on a touchdown that they scored against the Lions on Thursday Night Football last week. Joe Brady's become a sicko when it comes to the tight ends, and I would be too if I have that many options of guys that are good blocking and catching passes. Dalton Kincaid specifically on that list. If you look at the most receiving yards the tight ends had through the first 2 weeks of the year in the Super Bowl era, Dalton Kincaid has put himself on a top five list. He's got 225 receiving yards in the first two games. The only tight ends in the history of the NFL that had more through their first two games to start a season are Jared Cook with the Raiders in 2018 at 229, Rich Caster with the Jets in 1972 with 240, Shannon Sharp, a Hall of Famer, in 1995 with 247, and for the Patriots, Ben Coates in 1994 had 285 in the first two games. It's pretty exclusive territory there. That's the type of start that Dalton Kincaid's off to. And if you look at all the receiver or pass catchers, I don't want to say receivers because he's not a wide receiver, but Dalton Kincaid's one of only two players in the National Football League to have 90-plus receiving yards in each of the first two games of the season. The other fella on that short list is Jackson Smith and Jigba, the reigning NFL Offensive Player of the Year. And really, Dalton Kincaid's the first tight end to do this, have 90-plus receiving yards in each of the first 2 weeks, since Mark Andrews, another fella on this list, did it in 2019. But with the amount of 12 and 13 personnel that you're seeing the Buffalo Bills deploy here, tight ends are maybe more important to their offense than anybody else in the National Football League. And I think Joe Brady's tapped into something here. With a running game at quarterback and running back that they have, it's that's that dynamic. Having athletic tight ends who are able to play well in the run blocking game only enhances their value to this team. I would even say this tight end group is more important to the Buffalo Bills' success this year and the continuation of what they're doing on offense than even the wide receivers. Sounds wild to say, but that's the company they find themselves in. Dalton Kincaid's going to have to be big once again today because they're going to be playing a desperate Los Angeles Chargers team. Notice I didn't say a good Los Angeles Chargers team. They lost to two really bad opponents from last season to start this year. But they're going to be desperate on the road. So in order to fight off that desperation, just keep doing what you're doing well, and that is utilizing the tight ends in all aspect of the offense. That's why Dalton Kincaid is at number two. But we're going to turn to one of the big nasties in the National Football League for number three. I picked Spencer Anderson of the Pittsburgh Steelers. Now, Spencer Anderson is on a Steelers unit, offensive line unit, that has some ups and downs. If you look at pressures and pass block grades on Pro Football Focus, again, the grades you can take with a grain of salt. I don't think the Steelers are in the same category of red alert desperation in the pass block game that the Green Bay Packers are in. But what this Steelers offensive line is going to have to do today is face off against a defensive unit with the Cincinnati Bengals that is constantly getting to the quarterback with only rushing four. And just their base defense, without having to use any exotic blitzes, they've been reliable at getting to the quarterback, especially on the interior. And that's where Spencer Anderson comes in. Spencer Anderson's a guard. He has played 93 pass block snaps for this team this year. And if you look at Pro Football Focus and take that grade with a grain of salt, he's got the worst grade on the offensive line, a 42.6. That's bad. And it's in large part because of the five pressures he's given up in the first two games and the four times that Aaron Rodgers has been hurried in that. Pressures, hurries, don't really care what the difference is. That's way too many to give up. And Spencer Anderson's been giving up way too many of them. And on the interior of this defensive line, he's going to have to face off against Jonathan Allen, who's winning a lot at the line of scrimmage. Dexter Lawrence, who is maybe one of the toughest guards, players that you have to guard, probably the best way to say that, in the National Football League because he is so strong. He's a massive human being who's pretty quick with his feet and is able to just move human beings off their spot. Spencer Anderson's got to play a hell of a lot better today than he has at any other point in the season because the task is much larger. You got a taste of it against the Patriots, a really good defense. You're playing a very improved defense with the Bengals, and today's a divisional game. These are the games that you're going to have to win if you want to be able to compete in said division. Duh. Spencer Anderson's going to have to be really big for this football team, and he's got to be a hell of a lot better than he's been the first two games if he wants to keep Aaron Rodgers from getting hit the same way he got hit against the New England Patriots and give this offense any sort of chance to be successful in this big game at home against the Bengals. And that's going to lead us to number four.
2: Ladies and gentlemen, the quadratic equations.
4: One, two, three, four, four.
1: And at number four, I'm picking a wide receiver. And it's going to go back to that Chargers-Bills game, but I want to pick one for the Chargers here. Quentin Johnston is a receiver that this Chargers team has needed a lot more from. Significantly a lot more from. Because when you look at the splits between what the other Chargers pass catchers not named Ladd McConkey are, it's incredibly underwhelming. Just when it comes to helping Justin Herbert out, Ladd McConkey's been doing his part. But other players on this team need to step up and help too. This is a Chargers team that's only scored 14 points in each of the first two games, and they lose by double digits to teams like the Cardinals and the Raiders. I think the Chargers are probably the most desperate team in the NFL here in week three. And in large part, it's because you're not getting a lot from that offense. Yes, the quarterback discourse around Justin Herbert is only going to get worse if these same results continue to happen. But you got to help him out a little bit. Justin Herbert's had his own shortcomings, and there's a lot of disappointment that I've had with Justin Herbert's game. But the receivers are going to have to help him out. The ones not named Ladd McConkey. Just listen to some of these splits right here. Justin Herbert's completion percentage when he throws to Ladd McConkey, 80%. 80% of his throws to McConkey are complete. Anyone else not named Ladd McConkey, 54.5%. Pass yards per attempt, it's 11.7 with Ladd McConkey. It's 6.5 with everybody else. Touchdown interception ratio, it's one touchdown, no interceptions when targeting Ladd McConkey. It's one touchdown, three interceptions when targeting anyone else. And passer rating, I believe a flawed stat, but if you want to use it to kind of paint the picture as to what the offense looks like when he's not throwing to Ladd McConkey, the passer rating for Justin Herbert when he throws to McConkey is 148.8. It's 53.6 with anyone else. And that is a glaring statistic. And Quentin Johnston's got the talent. This is a man that almost might have made his draft stock in one game in college when he torched a really good Michigan defense in a 14 college football playoff when he was playing at TCU. And Quentin Johnston showed a lot of flashes last year. He was a player in this offense that I truly believed was going to increase his production and his role because McConkey's going to get so much defensive attention because how much of a mismatch. It might be able to present one-on-ones on the outside for Quentin Johnston to be able to win. And you haven't seen that through the first two games. You haven't seen it at all. And I guarantee you the Buffalo Bills are going to be keying in on McConkey because if I, a goober in front of a radio mic, have access to these type of numbers and can just see the importance of McConkey to this Charger offense, defensive coordinators have even more information. Quentin Johnston's got to be exceptional today. He's got to be able to get himself open. He's got to be able to take advantage of one-on-ones. He's got to be Justin Herbert's best friend in this offense if they want to have a chance against the Bills. Now, here's the thing. While the Bills have been really good up front, Gregory Rousseau leading the league in sacks, having a spectacular start to his season, Deion Walker on the interior having a spectacular start to the season, the Bills' pass rush has been good, but the back end has been shaky. They've been still hemorrhaging points and passing yards. It's been a little inconsistent. So this is an advantageous matchup for somebody like Quentin Johnston. If he does not take advantage of maybe a porous secondary, then when is it going to happen for this Charger offense? They're getting closer than almost any team in the National Football League to a now or never type of conundrum. Quentin Johnston's got to be a big part and play a huge role in changing the paradigm for this Charger offense. And that will take us to number five.
5: Not five.
1: That's right, LeBron, not five. Number five is Quinnen Williams. And for one big reason. It's because Quinnen Williams is the guy they traded for to shore up the run defense. The run defense has been bad for the Dallas Cowboys in the first two games. And I'm not even going to zero in too much on the quarterback running game because the quarterback element of it too, Jackson Dart picked up over 50 yards when he played against the Dallas Cowboys in week one. Jaden Daniels picked up 69 yards on 7 carries. And for quarterbacks this year, they're giving up a lot of rushing yards to him. But they're also just hemorrhaging yards in the traditional running game. They're also just giving up rushing yards the old-fashioned way. And that's when the quarterback turns around and hands the ball off. Not going to be a recipe for success for the Cowboys. They're playing one of the best running attacks in all of the NFL. And from a personnel standpoint, it may be the most dangerous running attack in the NFL. You look at the numbers for the Cowboys, they're giving up 173 rushing yards a game. That's 30th in the NFL. Because they're giving up so many rushing yards, they're setting their opponents' offenses up with third and shorts. And that's why their opponents have been able to convert on 68% of their third downs. A defensive third down percentage of 68% is the worst in the National Football League, and that's a big reason why they're bottom 10 in defensive yards per play at 5.8. Quinnen Williams has to be better. Quinnen Williams needs to be the run stopper. And when you're facing a rushing attack that's got Lamar Jackson and Derrick Henry, you've got to be able to man the fort and stop the bleeding in the run game. Quinnen Williams was traded for to do that. And the defense should not look like that in the first couple of games this year. And if the Cowboys want any chance to advance in the playoffs, like a lot of their fans expect this year, or to win the division, which I thought they would do this year, Quinnen Williams has to be a bigger part of that. And that takes us to another defensive line player, more so on the edge position, for number six.
5: My favorite number is six.
1: And number six today is Chase Young, edge rusher for the New Orleans Saints. Now, the Saints pulled out a rabbit out of the hat against the Baltimore Ravens on the road to pick up a massive win, a win they needed more than anything else. And the reason why they're able to help do that is because they're able to put pressure on Lamar Jackson. Chase Young's been a huge part of that this year. He's got a little bit of a career resurgence because for a guy that was drafted so high, for a guy that was drafted number two overall in the 2020 NFL draft, who was at Ohio State, I thought the most dominant defensive player in college football, you just haven't gotten a lot of return on investment. Washington surely didn't get a lot of return on that investment. The most sacks he had in a season in Washington was 7.5. But last year in New Orleans, in his second year with the Saints, you saw the resurgence. It's his first double-digit sack season in his career. Came in year, ironically enough, number six. Now, for Chase Young, too, he's winning at the line of scrimmage a lot more. He's unlocked a little bit more of what the kids would call his bag, right? His pass rush bag. He's got pass rush moves. He can do it with finesse. He can do it with strength. You're seeing the best version of Chase Young. The Chase Young that was promised in the National Football League, you're starting to see with the New Orleans Saints. 10 sacks last year. He's got a sack and a half this year. And he should have 2.5 sacks because he did force a fumble on Jared Goff in week one that ridiculously was called a forward pass. So the stat book may say 1.5 sacks. Really, he's got 2.5, if we're being honest with ourselves. And countless amounts of pressure. Chase Young's been really good for this New Orleans Saints team. And if they want to be able to win against the Raiders today to get to 2-1 and take advantage of this matchup, he's got to win one-on-ones. He's got to be able to terrorize Kirk Cousins. Kirk Cousins isn't going to be able to escape that pocket. He does not have the escapability that Lamar Jackson did last week. You've got to be able to corner Kirk Cousins into making bad decisions and make a non-mobile quarterback have to use his feet to avoid you. And that's why Chase Young is so important to the New Orleans Saints today. That's the NFL Sunday Morning Super 6. Coming up next, though, my man Andrew and I are going to give you some winners. We're going to try to pick some games, the ones we feel the most confident about, try to make you a little bit of money here on this Sunday. That's next as you listen to Elijah Campbell on Westwood One Sports and the Westwood One Sports app.
6: Kevin Harlan here from Monday Night Football on Westwood One. 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Chicago hopes to get back on track after falling to 1-1 last week, while Jalen Hurts and the Eagles want to build on their 2-0 start. It's the Eagles at the Bears coming up on Monday Night Football.
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1: And before we hand the baton off, we got one more thing to do, and that's make some picks, some football picks today. And my man Andrew's got a trick up his sleeve. He has a final day of the MLB season pick to go to. It's time for some Sunday selections, Andrew.
0: Closing the show with cash.
2: Hello, I like money.
0: It's our Sunday selection.
2: Something to bring me my money.
0: Yeah. Hey, Elijah, give me a winner.
1: And before we get to the football picks, Andrew, you got a zinger today for Major League Baseball's final day of the regular season. What do you got for us?
3: I do. So first, I'm looking at D-backs and Padres. Now, the D-backs are basically the last team fighting for a playoff spot with the Phillies. And I'm going to go D-backs money line. They've been one of the hottest teams in baseball, especially recently. And I think the D-backs are going to win. The Phillies are going to lose. And give me the D-backs in the playoffs once again.
1: Oh, D-backs in the playoffs. Yeah, that's a nightmare scenario for the Philadelphia Phillies. Now in the NFL. I got to roll with me. I'll say you can't fake desperation in week three. I think the Chargers still lose this game, but I think they really give the Bills something to think about. I think they're able to move the ball a little bit. The Bills' defensive problems in the secondary kind of shine a little bit here in this game. Give me the Chargers to cover 7 points. It's a large spread in NFL terms, but give me the Chargers to cover 7 on the road and still find a way to lose the game because I think, unfortunately, that franchise, that's just what they are. Andrew, you have any in the NFL?
3: I do. I'm going to look at the AFC South. Texans and Colts battle teams that are both winless, but I mean, the streak's got to end at some point for the Colts. They've lost 9 in a row, especially since that Sauce Gardner trade has kind of blown up in everybody's faces. But give me the Colts. I think they can finally get it done at home. And I mean, the Texans defense has been so good, but the Colts, the streak's got to end at some point, and I think it ends today in Indianapolis.
1: It can't go on forever. All streaks have an expiration date at some point. Maybe today that is the case for the Indianapolis Colts. Those are two teams that if you want to say you can't fake desperation, those are two desperate 0-2 teams that are playing against each other. Very underrated matchup that we have today at 1 Eastern on CBS. I will take this thing to... I had two in mind. I'll go the first one that I feel more comfortable with. That's at 1 o'clock CBS today. Bengals at Steelers. Bengals are -3.5. I hate the matchup for the Steelers because it is an improved defensive line unit for the Bengals. The new additions like Boye Mafe, Dexter Lawrence, Jonathan Allen have all been great. The draft pick of Cassius Howell is going exactly the way I figured it would go. They're going to get pressure on Aaron Rodgers. Aaron Rodgers is immobile. They're going to force turnovers. They're going to create havoc. And as good as the Steelers defense is, the Ja'Marr Chase-Joe Burrow connection is back, and I would say better than ever at this point. They find each other a lot. T. Higgins is on fire right now, too. I love what Chase Brown brings to that offense. Give me the Bengals, even on the road, -3.5. And then lastly, a game you can hear on Westwood One Sports, Cowboys-Ravens. I'll take the Ravens -3.5 on that one. I don't trust the Cowboys' run defense. I'm on a believe-it-when-I-see-it basis when it comes to that Cowboys' run defense. That is all the time we have for today. We'll talk to you again 6 a.m. Eastern next week on
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1: And it is a great day to be alive on Westwood One Sports. Week 3 is upon us. Welcome in to BetMGM Game Day alongside NFL veteran Clay Harbor. Kate Constable has the weekend off. She probably would have had to take this morning off anyway after Iowa's big win last night, Clay. I imagine the partying would have gone late into the night. But Clay and I are going to hold you down for the next 3 hours right up until 11 a.m. Eastern. Get you ready for every game on the schedule today and, of course, tomorrow night where there's a big one between the Eagles. About, we got you from every single angle. Good morning, Clay. How are you? Ready for week 3?
2: Oh, yeah. Ready for week 3. This is when you really start figuring out who the good teams are. Who are the good teams? Who are the bad teams? Where is this season going to go? You know, the first 2 weeks, you can have a favorable matchup here, a favorable matchup there. Who can handle injuries? You know, who's the teams that are for real? So looking forward to this week. Think it's going to be a good one, Chris.
1: Yeah, I mean, this is where you start to get, after week 3, you'll start to get all the percentages, right? People will tell you, well, you know, teams that start 0-3, only 2% of the time do they make the playoffs. And teams that start 3-0, 86% of the time they make the playoffs. And there are a couple of interesting matchups where you've got unexpected 2-0 teams going against each other. We'll talk Raiders Saints later. Unexpected maybe 0-2 matchups going against each other. The Texans trying to keep from starting 0-3 for a second year in a row. So a lot of different angles to be talked about today. Let's look back on week 2 first, though. If you want to be a part of the show, by the way, feel free. Pick up the phone and call or text at 310-840-4910, 310-840-4910. 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
2: Who's the playmaker? But you remember the quarterback he used to have was Jared Goff. And he moves like his feet were in wet cement. He's just a guy that has to stay in the pocket, can't really move much, gets the ball out on time. And that's the type of passer that Case Keenum is. So you think that Ben Johnson having experience with this type of quarterback would help with this game plan in Chicago. And Case Keenum has been there for the last couple of years. He's been there since Ben Johnson started putting in this offense. He knows the ins and outs of it. He knows how Caleb's cadence goes. So the players in that huddle aren't going to feel a different cadence. He knows the shifts, the calls. He's probably better at the pre-snap stuff than Caleb is because he's seen so much more. So that's the glass half full. And obviously the glass half empty is his arm strength isn't what it once was, and his mobility is very lacking. So if the Bears can protect against this tough Eagles front, I think we could see some success. If not, I think it'll be a long day for Case Keenum and Ben Johnson.
3: Yeah, the mobility part, I think, is obviously the biggest impact here, right? Williams always able to take the ball and make something happen with his legs, whether it's extending the play to get the ball downfield or just breaking contain and ripping off, you know, 15 yards on a 3rd and 14 that you didn't expect to pick up. I mean, that's always a possibility with Caleb in there, and with Case Keenum, it's going to be much more statuesque back there in the pocket, and the Bears' O-line is going to have to hold up. What'd you make of all the, I guess we could call it hate. I looked at it as some people were just having fun with it, but your reaction to all the meme-worthy stuff we got from Caleb's exit last week once we found out that it wasn't as serious an injury, right? Because when he went down, it was like, oh my God, a sniper got him from the roof of Soldier Field. What just happened to Caleb? Is it an Achilles? Is it? Nobody had any idea. And then I guess relatively good news, it's a hamstring strain. It's going to keep him out a few weeks, but it's just a hamstring strain. And people had a field day with it, Clay, on social media. What was your reaction to that?
2: Judge's rehab, Judge's preparation, Judge's toughness, not whether his facial expression after the injury passed the internet's toughness test. I'm sorry, Caleb Williams was a part of one of the worst offensive lines a year ago. I saw this guy get up after 68 sacks, getting hit from each direction. Yes, it did look a little over the top, but nobody can question that Caleb Williams is a tough player. So he might catch a couple jokes in the locker room, Chris. A couple guys might say something to him. Hey, man, you sure your leg's attached there? The way you went down, the way you're getting dragged off the field? You know, he's going to catch a couple jokes in the locker room. Do I care if I'm a player on that team in that huddle? No, because I've seen the toughness of this guy. I see how he works. I see how he plays through injuries. I've seen him get up after a 68-sack season with Matt Eberflus and Luke Getsy. So I don't care. This guy's tough. He's going to rehab. He's going to be there if he can. He hasn't missed a game before this. So that's what matters to me, and I think this has just really got blown out of proportion. And some of these guys are really saying a lot of this are guys that you know, I don't think ever been hurt in their lives. So
3: yeah, I mean, there's a lot of heat coming from guys in their basements who are, you know, again, I look at it this way. I've never been in that position. I've never popped a hammy in the middle of an NFL game, you know, maybe running down the street after my kids when they were little. Okay. But not quite on the same level. Right. So until it's happened to me, I thought it was worth a good laugh or two. But to your point, like the legitimacy of anybody questioning Caleb Williams' toughness after all he's gone through the first couple of years in Chicago, I think is a joke.
2: Yeah, absolutely. If you haven't been watching, I've seen this guy behind that offensive line get up. It's like a boxer, man. You get knocked down by Mike Tyson 5 times and you still get up. My hat's off to you. You've proven your toughness to me. And Caleb has. He's proven he's willing to do whatever it takes for this team to win. And that's what matters. And I think this goes back to a lot of people have issue with Caleb's personality, you know, the painted mm-hmm. nails, the showing of his emotion, crying with his mom in the stands, you know, just the things that Caleb Williams brings with him. And I think the people of Chicago have just completely accepted the personality. They love Caleb. You have guys the game with the painted nails.

0: Bills. There's probably going to be some guys on crutches for Caleb today, just to make fun of the people talking noise. Chicago loves him. He's a tough player. I don't think it matters. I think a little bit of this has to do with the fact that his name is Caleb Williams.
1: Jackson Dart also lost for the Giants for the rest of the regular season. John Harbaugh tried to remain somewhat hopeful that if they are to sneak into the playoffs, Dart would be back, but it's a torn meniscus, damaged MCL and PCL in that left knee, and they'll go forward with Jameis Winston, it looks like, for at least the time being, although there was a lot of chatter. Hey, should the Giants look to deal for someone? I don't know who they'd be able to deal for without having to overpay at this point in the season for an established backup that they would actually like over Jameis at this point. But does this put the Giants in a position where, I guess, I don't want to say you're punting on the 2026 season. John Harbaugh is not going to give up on this season. We know that. But you've got to think a little bit more long term. We've had just 13 completions, Clay, between Jackson Dart and Malik Nabers. And Malik Nabers is in his third year in the NFL, going to be looking for a fifth-year option in the offseason. That, for me, has to be the part that stings the most for Giants fans, is it's another year of delayed gratification in seeing Dart to Nabers become a thing.
0: Yeah, this is a tough one. I think that the Giants had high hopes. You saw them just coming into the year. You have Scadaboo, you have Nabers, you have Dart, you have all these weapons. You got Nagy, this new head coach. You got Harbaugh and this toughness. And it felt like this could really be the year that the Giants turned things around. And Dart was as important as any quarterback in the league. Just the fact that his legs, the way that they were able to run the ball when he was in there, the scrambling ability with this offensive line to get away from pressure. And, I mean, you saw it when Jameis came in. And I don't want to give Jameis too much trouble here because he's a backup quarterback. And I know that these guys don't get many reps through the season, through the week. And there's a vastly different game plan if you're Jackson Dart and Jameis Winston. So When you don't have a quarterback that's similar to your starter, that makes it tough when this backup has to come in the game. And this game plan was set up for a guy that's got legs. Jameis, I'm sorry, don't got legs. And he looked like a guy that was covering World Cup soccer all offseason. Oh, wait, he was. I saw him everywhere. I started watching soccer this year, Chris. And for some reason, Jameis Winston was covering and doing a bunch of interviews. But he's going to be better than 11 for 27 this week. I think, obviously, he's not an upper echelon quarterback. He can get you through, but he's not going to be a quarterback. We know he has the tendency to make the big turnovers in the critical moments. He's going to try to push the ball down the field. He's seen a lot of ball. He's seen a lot of defense, a lot of coverages, but he's seen a lot of those coverages that have intercepted him too. So I think it's a tough one. You're going to want to try to ride Cam Scadaboo, be physical up front, but in that NFC East with Dallas, with Philly, I think this does take the Giants, and I think we'll talk about the Commanders next because they also had a quarterback get injured out of the running for the NFC East title.
1: Yeah, I know Tom Pelissero tweeted yesterday that Joe Schoen, Giants GM, was on the phone and looking at possibly making a deal as early as tomorrow. My only question would be, is what you're dealing for worth what you're going
0: Who
1: to
0: you
1: have
0: getting,
1: to pay
0: Chris,
1: at
0: in the
1: this
0: middle of the
1: right.
0: quarterback? Who are you dealing for, buddy?
1: You're going to have to overpay, right? Like, let's say Mac Jones' name has been thrown out a ton, right? You think the Niners are interested in dealing Mac Jones right now for anything less than a third-round pick, I would think, maybe more?
0: They know how desperate you are.
1: Exactly. And they have no interest in dealing a quarterback when the Niners have started as well as they have this year. And inevitably, you've got to be prepared for what may be a week or two absence from Brock Purdy later down the line. That's the thing. You know, I saw Flacco's name thrown out there. Respectfully, I know Flacco looked really good as a backup last year in Cincinnati. Is that the answer? Is Harbaugh trying to reignite the flames of 15 years ago in Baltimore with Joe Flacco? And again, you're talking about a team that isn't interested in dealing their backup quarterback for anything less than, I think, a massive overpay from Schoen and the Giants right now.
0: You're trying to trade for a backup quarterback, and you think the team doesn't realize that you're trying to trade for a backup quarterback because your starting quarterback got hurt and you need a backup quarterback. Why would they want to trade their backup quarterback and put themselves at risk? At this point in the season, Maybe if you're in the preseason and there's a competition there between two quarterbacks, if you can find a third string quarterback you really like, maybe you can trade for him. But at that point, are we missing the plot? You're not going to win the division. You're not going to make the playoffs with that quarterback that hasn't been in the system. Take your lumps, try to improve, hand the keys to Jameis, go 5-12, take your medicine, and hopefully come away with a high draft pick, and you can bring another playmaker into this team, and this team that is better than what the record says because your quarterback was out all year could come back and have a good year next year. But trading for a quarterback at this point in the system, trying to bring him in, learn the offense, learn the players, get the timing correctly, even learn the pre-snap operation, I don't think it's going to work. I'm sorry.
1: Jaden Daniels, you mentioned him too. Obviously, the same exact injury as a year ago. Tough to see, the hyperextended dislocated left elbow. It sounds like surgery won't be needed, so he's not going to go on IR, and maybe he's back in the next few weeks. But and they do have an established backup in Marcus Mariota, and we'll talk about that as Washington hosts the Seahawks today a little bit later in the show. But this is just tough. If you're the Commanders, you were coming in without a lot of upgrades on the offensive side of the ball to begin with. You were just counting on Jaden being healthy and being the playmaker that we saw during his rookie year, and it feels like we're farther away from that than ever, Clay.
0: Yeah, and I mean, to me, it's starting to get concerning. Like, the play that he dislocated his elbow on is a play that you should be able to make if you're playing middle school football. And you feel for the guy because he's a competitor. He wants to be out there, but I think his frame, his size, that was the reason why some people had reservations about him when he was coming out. He was accurate. He could run. He could do everything you want. He's the right type of guy, but he's just so, so small and just slight of frame that he's really become pretty injury prone. And that's a problem because, I mean, this is a non-contact injury. I think they're in a solid spot. A little bit better than the Giants because, like you said, Chris, Marcus Mariota is a solid quarterback. He's a guy you can win games with. He's a guy that can keep you in games. He's a veteran. I think he's got a lot of good football left in him. I'm not saying he's Jaden Daniels, but he's a guy you can win with. And they're gonna still be in this thing, I think. I know they're 0-2 right now, but I think they still do have a chance because Marcus Mariota, he's a pro. He's a guy that's seen a lot of stuff. He's mobile still. He can sling it, and I really like the way he's playing. So I think they're a little bit better spot than the Giants with Jameis.
1: Tough matchup against Seattle coming in, though, later today. Ooh. We'll get into that game, as we will every game today here on BetMGM Game Day alongside 8-year NFL veteran Clay Harbor. I'm Chris Mack. This is Westwood One Sports. Coming up, we got to talk about a team that, I don't know, maybe they should be considered. Maybe they're like the Michigan of the NFL, where you give them an L, even though they technically got a win in week two. They're now 1-2 and licking their wounds after a nasty home loss on Thursday Night Football. Are the Packers cooked? And is it time to have a talk about Justin Herbert as well? That's all next here on BetMGM Game Day.
2: The Packers got blown out by the previously lifeless Falcons on Thursday Night Football. 4 3-and-outs, 16 rushing yards. Is Matt LaFleur close to becoming Matt LaFired? Westwood One Sports.
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0: That's working harder. That's working smarter. That's been done, being done, and will continue. You know, the phrase business as usual, it's, if you're saying attacking each day with an enthusiasm unknown to mankind, better today than yesterday, better tomorrow than today, yeah, that's what we're doing.
1: The gridiron is set, and the road to the Super Bowl continues right now. 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
2: The relentless positivity and hopefulness of Jim Harbaugh out in L.A. as the Chargers have started 0-2. We'll ask what's wrong with them, and do we need to have a conversation about Justin Herbert in just a second here on BetMGM Game Day on Westwood One Sports. Chris Mack, alongside 8-year NFL vet Clay Harbor, Kate Constable has the weekend off, undoubtedly somewhere this morning, celebrating Iowa's big win over Michigan yesterday. What an ending to that game. A great weekend of college football. But we are here to talk NFL, and week three is laid out in front of us. We'll start diving in game by game in just a second. I did want to look back, Clay, for just a second on Thursday night. I mean, the Falcons dominated the Packers. 35-14 is the final. It is bad in Green Bay right now. They had 17 yards on the ground this week against Atlanta. The most yards allowed by their defense at home since 2015, 548 yards, I think it was. It was a huge 498 was the total yards allowed by the Green Bay defense to Atlanta, who had 150-plus rushing yards from Bijan Robinson, 150-plus receiving yards from Drake London. It's the third time those two have done that. That's actually the most of any teammate duo in NFL history. Bijan went off. They were 4 or 5 in the red zone. Michael Penix came back, and somehow it was just flipping a switch on the Atlanta offense.
3: Yeah, firstly, that Green Bay Packers offensive line is looks historically bad. I mean, they got a guard playing tackle. They got guards playing tackles. They got centers playing guards and guards playing centers. I mean, they're just completely outmatched, outmanned. They're losing mentally. They're losing physically. They have the pass block win rate is a tool that ESPN uses. They had an 18.4 pass block win rate. It's only 18.4% of the reps they won. That's the lowest through two games of any team in the past decade. That's how bad this offensive line is. I mean, it's horrific, and you're not going to win any games doing that. And then your running game, you're averaging 48 rushing yards per game, obviously through two games. The lowest rushing average in NFL history since the merger is 66 yards per game. So right now you're almost 20 yards below the average rushing yards. I know you're missing Josh Jacobs. I know you're missing Micah Parsons, but this offensive line, you will not survive with the way they are playing. And then obviously you let Michael Penix do that to your defense. And like I said, Mike is out, but you got to be able to get some pressure on a guy like Michael Penix and get him off his spot. Obviously doesn't help. Like you said, you're giving up so many yards to Bijan Robinson. He's running all over the place. You've stacked the box and they're throwing to Drake London. You keep a two shell and they're running to Bijan. I mean, they're just making you wrong every time. So not looking good for the Packers. As a Bears fan, Chris, it's good to see, but it's tough if you're a Packers guy.
2: Well, it's not what we're used to either, really. For the last 20 years, the Packers have been not just competitive, but contenders, really. And this is a backslide now that really started last December. They're 1-6 since week 15 of last year. The only team that's been worse in that time frame is the Colts. So I said this back in January when they gave Matt LaFleur the extension. I thought this year should have become a prove-it year for Matt LaFleur. You want the extension? Go out and prove that December was a fluke and that you can right the ship and that you can handle everything going into 2026. And to me, Clay, it looks like he's trying to lean on a lot of the same stuff that he found success with previously, and none of it's working. Yeah, like you said, Mike is out. Yeah, you're without Josh Jacobs. But I just haven't seen the adjustments necessary when you're missing talent like that to make this team competitive. They should be 0-3. They got away with a win in New York because Aaron Glenn forgot how to manage the clock at the end of the fourth quarter. And 0-3, would be the death knell, right? Like, you just don't make the playoffs from 0-3, and this Packers team, even at 1-2, doesn't look anything like a playoff team right now.
3: No, and they do got weapons offensively. You got Christian Watson, mm-hmm. you got Matthew Golden, you got Tucker Kraft. Like, you got some players that you should be able to stay afloat with. I know Jaden Reed's gone. I know we already talked about Josh Jacobs out. But with Jordan Love, you'd expect him to take the next step, but I almost feel bad for him because this offensive line is next level bad, and he's catching a lot of the grief. I mean, he's supposed to be a franchise quarterback. He's getting paid like one, and he has been criticized a lot. And I just think with that offensive line, I've been around a lot of quarterbacks. Nobody's going to be able to play solid quarterbacking on time in rhythm when you have an offensive line that can't protect or run the ball. You're forcing Jordan Love to put everything on his shoulders, and it's just not working right now. And Matt LaFleur could be on the hot seat, Chris, like you said, if he didn't just get that that extension.
2: I mentioned the Chargers because we heard Jim Harbaugh coming in from the break here on Westwood One Sports, and I think it's time to have a conversation about Justin Herbert, Clay. He got real testy during midweek media availability when somebody was asking him about vocal leadership and do they have enough of that. Leadership might be a question. Mike McDaniel coming in and maybe adding a little spice to what may have otherwise been a bland Harbaugh-led offense. Maybe that's in question here. But the Chargers are a team that looks lost. And you know, that clip that we played from Harbaugh was in response to how do things get better? And it was a lot of generic coach speak. I don't know if they're prepared to make the wide-swathing big kind of changes systemically to what they're doing on offense to find success, because here's another team. We talk about having talent. They have the talent. They just aren't putting it together right now.
3: Well, the good news is the offense leads the league in motions. In motions. That's what they lead the league in motion rate. Mike McDaniel, you come in and you've done a lot of motioning, bro, but you haven't done a lot of anything else. Look at some of the numbers. They're 30th in EPA, the efficiency metric, 29th in scoring, 25th in success rate, the amount of plays that you could deem as a successful play. Herbert's been sacked 6 times. They're 7-22 on third down, and their average margin is the worst in football. Like that, you've turned you had 6 fumbles last week and 3 total turnovers. Your offensive line, you thought getting your tackles back were going to help you. It didn't. Amarian Hampton is going to have a good day. Then he's going to fumble the ball twice. You have drops at the wrong time. I don't think this team, you think there it's time to have the conversation about Justin Herbert, because for so long he's got all the skills, he's got every tool you need, the arm strength, the size, the movement, the toughness, the intelligence, the beautiful girlfriend, Madison Breer, you know, everything, he's got it, right? But for some reason he can't do it consistently. He's a guy that, I mean, they'll come and they'll win a game here, win a game there. But consistently, we have not been able to see Justin Herbert get the job done. And this year, you can't say it's because his 2 offensive tackles are out. So, yeah, I think it's time you start having a conversation. You bring in a new offensive coordinator, a guy that's had success in other types of systems, more timing systems, more, like we said, the motions, the shifts, the outside running game, instead of the physical downhill system that we're used to seeing with the Chargers. So, if this year goes sideways and continues to go sideways for the Chargers, I think there really does need to be some changes over there in LA.
2: Yeah. I mean, he's in the next to last year of that 5-year extension he signed back in July of 2023, I believe it is. So they're committed to him through the length of this contract, which would go through at least next season, you think. But if you get towards the end of this season, and look, it's not an easy division they're in, right? The Chiefs are the boogeyman. They're hiding under the bed, just waiting to snatch everybody's hopes that they'd finally fallen off. The Broncos defense is not easy to play against. It's an uphill battle in the AFC West. And so you immediately, after an 0-2 start, take the division off the table and just start to talk about, hey, can we get to the playoffs? And if we can get to the playoffs, what can we do there? Well, we haven't seen Justin Herbert do anything when he's had opportunities in the playoffs. It feels like a whole lot of just good enough. And in a market and with a fan base like the Chargers in LA, I mean, you saw SoFi overrun by Raiders fans last week. Like, They're not even second in the LA market, Clay, behind the Rams. They're third or fourth behind the Raiders and the Niners. I mean, they need to do something to have that pop and get fans engaged. And it's starting to look like moving from San Diego to LA may have been one of the biggest mistakes they could make for not just the fan base, but everything's gone sideways since then as far as building this organization in a direction of being consistently successful.
3: Yeah, they have some good individual players, but they just haven't been able to put it all together. I mean, if you go from Derwin James, you get Ladd McConkey, who's a good draft pick, mm-hmm. obviously Joe Alt, you've got some players there, but for some reason it just hasn't come together in LA. And like you said, the fan base is questionable. The move starting to look like it wasn't the right thing to do at that time. Justin Herbert hasn't taken a step toward. He's a guy that you just win because of, and that's what you expect from a guy that you're paying like him. That's as good as he is. Big, strong, tall. Everything you want and need from a quarterback. So, I mean, this is going to be a huge couple weeks. If you don't, and obviously it doesn't get any easier this week. You know, we know who they got coming in. This is going to be one of the best teams in the league right now. So these next couple of weeks are going to be huge for LA to see if they can stay in that division and playoff hunt.
2: Yeah, we'll talk Chargers, Bills, and that matchup in just a couple of minutes here on BetMGM Game Day alongside Clay Harbor. I'm Chris Mack. It is Westwood One Sports. I'm not going to bring up our records against the spread in our picks right now, especially because I had a terrible week last week, Clay. We will make picks on every single game later in the show against the spread. But maybe it's not just our fault the picks haven't gone well so far through the first 2 weeks. Parity at an all-time high in the NFL. 16 dogs covered through the first 2 weeks. 11 of those underdogs have won outright, including three underdogs of 8 or more points in the first 2 weeks. Obviously, the Cardinals against those Chargers in week one. You had the Saints surprising the Ravens last week and the Browns on the road against the Bucks as well. All this parity, is this all this unpredictability, is this a good thing? Or do you think maybe fans always say they want parity and unpredictability, and it's fun as a neutral observer, I think. But I also think fans like to have the teams that they know are going to be successful that they can hate on, like the Chiefs, right? They like to have the teams that they know are going to be doormats, like the Browns, that they can lean into those things. It's been wild the first couple of weeks, and I don't know, we might have more on tap in week three.
3: That's why you love the NFL. That's why there's a salary cap. That's why we got the reverse draft order. That's why we got free agency. You have injuries, and you know everybody in the NFL is an NFL player. So in any given Sunday, NFL players can beat other NFL players. And September, it's like every NFL team is still wearing a costume. By Thanksgiving, we know who's Superman and who's just wearing the cape. Right now, you don't know who these teams are. You know, they could be a little fraudulent. They could have had a couple easy games. Teams that look good on paper that have a big name, but yet this win wasn't as impressive as it maybe looked to be early in the season. So I love the parity. I think it's fun. I think it's exciting trying to figure out who's going to be the team to beat to win every week. Who's winning this division? Who's the favorite? To me, it's exciting. I think it's fun. It keeps each fan base hoping that their team could be the next team and they don't have to feel like, man, we've just been the doormats for 10 years now and we don't have a chance. That's what keeps every fan base drinking the Kool-Aid in the offseason, Chris.
2: Right. And we've got two teams that have an opportunity to either keep it going, show us that they might be the Clark Kent or the Superman. The aforementioned Chargers and the Bills, who have started red hot. Is this another one of those unpredictable spots where the Chargers get up off the mat, or does Buffalo impose their will? We dive into that game next right here on BetMGM Game Day.
4: 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Both bounce back from season-opening losses with big wins last week. 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

0: Three receivers right at the line. Shotgun snap comes in at the waist. Allen pumps and throws. Flings it over the middle. Wide open at the 10. Joshua Palmer will skip into the end zone for a Buffalo touchdown. Allen just slipped it out of his hands. Nobody within 10 yards of Palmer, who goes 43 to make it a 13-0 Buffalo lead.
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2: Kevin Kugler on the call right here on Westwood One. 10 days ago, as Josh Allen and the Bills lit up the Detroit Lions. Talk about both of these teams in just the next couple of minutes here on BetMGM Game Day here on Westwood One Sports. Chris Mack alongside 8-year NFL vet Clay Harbor. 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Get ready for kickoff, which is now just a little more than 4 hours away in the early window, Clay. The Bills host the Chargers. The Bills have been red hot to start the season. We just got done talking about what a mess the Chargers have been. You mentioned it, 7 of 22 on third downs. And their defense hasn't been great either. They've given up 263 yards passing in a game and through the first 2 weeks to Jacoby Brissett and Kirk Cousins. So what's Josh Allen going to do to this team? DJ Moore expected to be back, although it's still a game-time decision. Dalton Kincaid has looked great through the first 2 weeks. So do the Bills roll here? They're 7-point favorites. Or do the Chargers give us some more of that unpredictability that we talked about through the first 2 weeks and finally find some footing on the road going east against the Bills?
3: Yeah, I think this is actually a perfect time for a nice long road trip for the Chargers. I think it's good for them to get out to the East Coast because obviously the home fans, you might start seeing and hearing some boo birds out there. Bring the team together, get out there an extra day in advance, you know, get to come together, figure everything out. So I think this is a good spot for them to go on the road. Unfortunately, you're playing against Superman and the Buffalo Bills. And by Superman, obviously, I mean Josh Allen. And the guy's just playing incredible football, almost 600 yards passing, 5 touchdowns, no interceptions there. But the run game is where I'm looking. James Cook's averaging 5.6 yards per carry in the year. This Buffalo Bills offensive line has been doing a good job of not only protecting, but moving and displacing defensive lines. And the Chargers have actually been pretty good against the run. They're 5th in EPA this year. So can they get the run game going, Buffalo? And DJ Moore is questionable, I think, Chris. So let's check on that. But
2: yeah,
3: without DJ Moore on the field, with him on the field, Buffalo averaged 9 yards per play against Detroit. And when he went out, it was only 4.7 afterwards. So we're cutting production in half there. DJ Moore has become an important part of this offense. If DJ Moore doesn't play, maybe you play the 7, you get the 7 points right there. If he does, you know, I think this could be one in Buffalo that the Bills could really run away with.
2: As we talked about, 0-3 is basically the death knell to your playoff chances. Since 2020, only one team has started 0-3 and made it to the playoffs. That was last year's Houston Texans team. So the Chargers fighting for their lives. It's week 3, and they've got a must-win already on the road against Buffalo, who's the third team in NFL history to start 2-0 despite allowing 30 points in each game. 2000 Rams did that in the 1991 version of the Buffalo Bills. This is interesting to me because it's the second biggest total on the board, which tells you everybody's expecting points. The only game with a higher total, the Ravens and Cowboys down in Brazil, which we'll talk about in about 20 minutes here on Westwood One Sports. If it turns into a shootout, maybe that's a good thing because it gives the Chargers an opportunity to open things up. I don't know. I have a hard time finding a path to a Chargers victory here, Clay. It just it feels like things are falling apart really early for them. But like I said a couple minutes ago, maybe that's just the kind of unpredictability we've come to expect at this point. And they are able to put a foot down, control the game, like you said, by running the ball, keep the ball out of Josh Allen's hands, right? Play a little keep away, maybe even get a turnover or two here and there and keep things close.
3: That's the thing with the Chargers is they can turn it on. And that's what makes these games so interesting, because you got Justin Herbert still. You still got Ladd McConkey. I think that, they've got some injuries, but your receiver core is pretty much healthy. The only other issue is, Chris, is they're missing both or two starting tight ends. David Njoku's out. But this team does have talent. Derwin James, Ladd McConkey, Rashawn Slater, Khalil Mack, they're all good to go. They were on the injury list early this week. But it's tough because you know this team can turn it on and play some really good football. And the Bills aren't going to be able to really stop anybody. We've seen that from their defense. Obviously, they've had some tough matchups. And Detroit's going to move the ball on probably anybody they play with how good they are and how on time they play and in rhythm. It's tough to go against them. But it's an interesting matchup for sure, these two quarterbacks. But they're back against the wall. I've seen teams being big underdogs that come out on the road. It might be a good time for a road trip for them and really do put it together.
2: Another game with a bigger spread in Aaron Glenn's return to Detroit. The Jets visit the Lions, also a 1 Eastern kickoff. This one at 6.5 points on the spread at BetMGM. The Jets, number one defense in the league, Clay, through the first 2 weeks.
3: Wow.
2: Under 200 yards a game. But you look at it, it's against the Titans and the Packers. Now they get the Lions, and this is a different offense. Detroit scored 31 points in each of their first two games. The Jets are without Minkah Fitzpatrick on the back end, so maybe that opens up some opportunities for some deep shots. We know what Amon-Ra St. Brown and Jameson Williams are capable of. Obviously, you got Sam Laporta as well. They will spread the ball around. If Jared Goff has time, he will find those deep shots. So the question becomes, can the Lions' secondary slow down the Jets? The Jets have done just enough offensively through the first 2 weeks, but they do have an opportunity with two big playmakers. I know Adonai Mitchell is questionable with a finger, but I think is expected to play. Mason Taylor is out, the tight end. But as long as you've got Garrett Wilson and Mitchell running routes downfield for Geno, he's got a chance to manage those shots downfield. That'll be the question for me. Not so much whether the Lions can score points on the Jets. I think they'll get their fair share. The Lions' offense is too good not to. The question is more, can the Jets score enough while Geno plays responsible football to keep them in this game?
3: Yeah, that's the question. And I think that the Glenn versus Goff, Aaron Glenn versus Jared Goff, obviously they know each other. Mm-hmm. Aaron Glenn knows the protections that Goff likes. He knows the pressures that he prefers, what he doesn't like. And Goff probably knows the answers to what Glenn is going to do because they were together for such a long time, obviously over there in Detroit. The Jets do blitz a lot. I think they got the second highest blitz rate in the league. And Jared Goff eats up blitz. And I know they're the second run defense or number two in pass defense. Opponents are converting only 25% of third downs. And third downs is probably the first stat I go to when I look at a game. Like if you can stay on the field and just continue drives, you're probably going to be in a position where you can win. So the Jets have only given up 120-plus yard play all season. You said it, Chris. Minkah Fitzpatrick's out. I just have a hard time believing that you're going to confuse Jared Goff enough for him to make mistakes. I know this Detroit defense is morbid. They are awful. They're allowing 457 yards a game right now, last in yards, last in points, last in third down, 30th in red zone. I mean, there's nothing. You're giving up 150 yards a game on the ground, and you've given up 23 explosive plays. So this defense that the Lions have is horrendous, but I think when you got Jared Goff, you got Amon-Ra St. Brown, this offense is just running too smooth right now. And I know the Jets defense is playing well, but I got to go with the Lions here.
2: There's one other game I want to touch on before we get ready to talk Ravens Cowboys at the top of the hour here on Westwood One Sports. There's been a massive line move this morning in the Panthers Browns game. Some kind of money came in on Cleveland because they've gone from this thing opened at Carolina -3. It's had at 2.5 most of the week. It's down to 1.5 now. Browns money line has gone from +125 to just plus 110. It's Deshaun Watson's first home start this year. He looked pretty good last week, Clay, but I don't know if pretty good is enough for Browns fans. The first three and out, the first Deshaun Watson mistake. This could get ugly, but there's also an opportunity here for the Browns to maybe slow this game down, actually lean on running the ball, which they haven't done well yet, and not put Deshaun Watson in a bad position. What do you expect the reception to be like in Cleveland?
3: Yeah, I think you said it. I think that first three and out that the Browns fans are going to let him hear it. He's, you know, he doesn't want to get booed. It's like, sorry, buddy, you gotta perform. You know, here's the only respectable answer you can give when somebody asks you about the booing. Say, hey, I'd boo us too. That's it. They say, hey, I'd boo us too. I understand. I get it. You know, when you start saying that, then the fan base really gets on your case. I was a part of the Eagles dream team when we were supposed to be, Super Bowl contenders. We ended up going 4-12. Dream turned into a nightmare really quick for us. But I think the Panthers offense is for real. Jalen Coker is a really good slot. He's good. Teteroa McMillan is a guy that's just a really good deep threat. Chuba Hubbard is looking good this year. And Cleveland, you know, is been solid on defense, but I really do like this Panthers offense. I think they're legit, and Cleveland desperately needs a running game. You can't really just rely on Deshaun Watson. You're 31st in rushing yards through two games. Meanwhile, Cleveland has given up 450 yards. So you want to be able to run the game. This could be a get-right game for them. But I really do like Bryce Young. I think he's taking a step. Devin Lloyd being out for the Panthers is huge. He's one of the best linebackers in the league. He had an unbelievable game, what he did against Atlanta. You know, 9 tackles, no missed tackles, 2 interceptions, a pick six, a sack, 3 PBUs, 2 TFLs, and a quarterback hit. I mean, this guy looked like Brian Urlacher combined with Dick Butkus out there, Chris. So missing him will be big, but I do like Carolina here.
2: Yeah, it's something to keep an eye on there. Even with Devin Lloyd out, the Panthers are tied in the NFL lead with a +3 turnover differential with the Bengals, the Vikings, and the Seahawks, all defenses that have looked good so far this year. What's the turf going to look like in Brazil? We'll talk Ravens, Cowboys, and maybe a surprise addition to the lineup for Baltimore at the last minute. That's next.
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1: We still got to talk about some absolute bangers in primetime tonight and tomorrow. Rams Broncos tonight, Eagles Bears tomorrow. We'll get into those games a little bit later. Plus a division rivalry heating up in week three as the Bengals visit the Steelers. All of those games on the way, and we'll pick every single game before the end of the show alongside eight-year NFL vet Clay Harbor. I'm Chris Mack, Kate Constable off this weekend here on BetMGM Game Day on Westwood One Sports. You're always welcome. You're always invited to be a part of the show by calling or simply texting your thoughts on anything we're talking about, including the upcoming Ravens-Cowboys game in Brazil. 0-840-4910 is the number. 310-840-4910. If you text in a question or comment, just let us know who you are and where you're chiming in from, and we'll feature you here on the show. Everybody wants to talk about the turf, Clay. The grass in Brazil does not look great for Ravens-Cowboys. The game with the highest total on the board this week at 53. The Ravens are 3.5-point favorites over the Cowboys, despite losing to the Saints a week ago, a game in which they seemingly pulled the time-honored tradition in Baltimore of forgetting that Derrick Henry exists in the second half. He had just 5 carries in the second half, despite the fact that they were within a score the entire time. They did blow 11 and 8-point leads at home against the Saints last week. That's a different conversation than talking about how good Tyler Shuck and Chris Olave have looked when we get to the Saints and Raiders a little bit earlier. But the Ravens, after getting shucked by Tyler last week, now face the Cowboys and Dak Prescott, who's got the 4th best completion percentage in the league, broke Tony Romo's franchise record last week for touchdown passes by a Cowboys quarterback. He's got CeeDee Lamb. He's got George Pickens. He's got Jake Ferguson, all of whom looked good last week. CeeDee and Ferguson with a pair of touchdowns each. Do we expect a track meet, or do you think the conditions of the turf and the grass will lend this to maybe being a little bit tighter of a ball game?
2: I think we got to expect a track meet here. I think both offenses are really good. And Baltimore's loss was a weird one, man, because I felt like they were just so in control of that game. Their success rate was 65% offensively, and that's the second highest by a team that has lost since 2000.

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1: CNN is about to be owned by a huge Trump supporter. A massive amount of Hollywood movies WB has control over are going to be under control of Trump loyalists, and they could turn that into a profitable venture. 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You have somebody that's on the right and on the left. People would actually watch that. It would be entertaining.
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2: To go in warmups too, and maybe back for this one. Still very much a game time decision. They might elect to play it safe given the conditions of the field there in Brazil. But what's it like to play on a field that you just you don't feel sure about at all? Whether it's a sloppy field, maybe slippery artificial turf. What just how hard can it be to play full speed knowing that the base for everything, your feet, are completely unsure?
3: I think it's better for the offense. It's awful either way, but the offense at least knows where they're going. The defense finds out a second later. It's like playing defense on ice. You know, you got some ice skates on out there, and it's really difficult. So I think with these offenses, you know, it'll probably help them a little bit. You got to make sure as a receiver, you keep your shoulders over your toes. You kind of change the way you run. Obviously, you get out those seven studs, those inch cleats. You make sure you go out there on warm-ups and kind of, instead of going through maybe a typical, let's get warm, you got to go and simulate a game. Try to do this, get a teammate, go out there and block them, run routes against them, really figure out what cleats you want. And I think these are both veteran teams that they'll make sure that it's not a huge deal. But I think you're exactly right when you talk about Zay Flowers maybe going. When you look back at that first game in week one, Baltimore scored 4 touchdowns on 5 drives with him on the field before he got hurt. Without him, they've only scored 3 touchdowns on 16 drives. He is that big of a deal for this Ravens offense. He stretches the field. Now you're putting it in a conundrum here. Do you go with the 2-shell? Do you play off to give some help with Zay Flowers with his explosiveness? Or do you put the guys in the blocks and try to stop Lamar and Derrick Henry? Whatever you do, you're wrong. So if Zay Flowers goes, I mean, that gives even more ammunition to the Ravens.
2: Yeah, and I think even if the Cowboys want to stack the box, like you said, they haven't proven they can stop the run this year. So, fine, you want to stack the box? I've got the biggest, meanest, nastiest runner in the league, and I will just continue to shove him down your throat and take 3.5 yards at a time. And if it means I got to grind out a few long drives, that's fine. Like we talked about, I've got him to rip off a big run because, again, the Cowboys against mobile quarterbacks have not been good this year. Early in the week, I was leaning Dallas on this one. We'll make official picks before the end of the show. But I think with everything starting to add up the way it is, it just makes sense that Baltimore gets the win in this one, despite the conditions, whether Flowers is available or not. I got to think this coaching staff, Jesse Minner, Declan Doyle, understands the mistake of not leaning on Henry a week ago and learns from that lesson. Again, that one kicks off at 4:25 Eastern in Rio de Janeiro, a massive game for both teams, the Ravens and the Cowboys, on that questionable turf in Brazil. Patriots and Jags is low-key a really big matchup, Clay. Yeah, like, this is one. Yeah, when we look back on, you know, the standings at the end of the year and the tiebreakers as teams are jockeying for position, this may end up being one of those head-to-head matchups that happened way back in September, and we go, oh, yeah, that's why Team A has the tiebreaker over Team B or whatever it may be. Patriots really kept the Steelers in check a week ago, that struggling Pittsburgh offense. Their interior D-line has been impeccable through the first two games. I know it was a loss to Seattle in week one, but Milton Williams and Christian Barmore have wreaked a lot of havoc. Jacksonville, conversely, 5-0 against the spread as home favorites under Liam Cohen. I'm really curious to see how New England manages their offense in this one, Clay, because Drake May has been somewhat unsteady through the first 2 weeks, and Trevion Henderson came back last week and looked great.
3: Yeah, he looked explosive, just like he did when he was healthy the year before. And he has 5 rushes. He has 5 rushing TDs of 30-plus yards since the start of 2025. He is just an explosive runner. You saw him do that against the Steelers. I mean, the Steelers' offense is just awful. And obviously the Patriots took advantage.

0: of them. But I think this is a tough spot for Jacksonville. You know, I love my Jags. Played 3 years out there in Duval. Their interior offensive line just got abused last week, and obviously you're going against a tough Denver Broncos interior defensive line group. But their offensive line, Emmanuel Pregnon, was getting beat consistently, and Trevor really faced a lot of pressure up the middle, which is tough for any quarterback. And I think you saw a little bit of a recipe to stop them in the second half because they were in charge of that game. And then you saw the Broncos come roaring back because all that pressure got Trevor off his spot. And the Patriots have really good interior defensive linemen, so that's something to watch. But at home, Trevor Lawrence is always locked in. 15 touchdowns, 14 passing, 1 rushing, to 0 interceptions at home in his last 6 games there. 136 passer rating. I mean, he's trying for his 5th straight home game with 2 passing touchdowns and a 100-plus rating. So this guy, when he's at the Everbank Field, when he's out there in Duval, he lights it up, and he's very comfortable at home, and Liam Cohen and him are really seeing the game in the same way. Obviously, that second half at Denver was tough because of the interior pressure there. And you said it, the defense for the Patriots is really good. 3rd in EPA per play, 1 in EPA per dropback when they play man coverage. And I think that's something the Jaguars struggle with because of said pressure. So this is going to be an interesting game. I think there's some strengths of the Patriots that line up with some weakness of the Jags. So it'll be interesting.
1: Parker Washington has had a great start to the season for Jacksonville. He's got, actually going back to last year, 5 straight games with at least 80 receiving yards in each of those games. But this is where the matchup becomes a little less favorable. All of a sudden, you're up against Gonzo. Christian Gonzalez, who has looked great, absolutely in DK Metcalf's head a week ago. And I don't know, they've talked in Jacksonville, Clay, about maybe getting Travis Hunter a little bit more involved on the offensive side of the ball again this week. Maybe Gonzalez locks up Washington and Lawrence is looking to spread the ball around a little bit more. You get it. Get the ball in the hands of a guy who can make a play when he's got the football in his hands, even though we haven't seen it materialize yet really at the NFL level in Hunter.
0: Yeah, you can get Hunter the ball. And I think the Jaguars, Brian Thomas Jr., just has to catch the football. I mean, he's had just a case of the drop since last year after being a Pro Bowler as a rookie. Jacoby Myers is just a veteran that you can always count on to make a big catch. And I really like their tight end, Brenton Strange. When you're strange, no, he's a solid player. He can catch, he can block, he does everything. And they do got some weapons there. And Bashel Tootin is a guy that's really come on strong. And Jacksonville, I don't think they got anybody on the injury report. They're remarkably healthy right now, which helps. And the quarterback matchup between Drake May and Trevor Lawrence is interesting. Drake May just doesn't look like Drake May. I mean, last year he could just sling the ball downfield on throws of 10 plus air yards. Last year he was averaging 61% completion percentage. This year he's down to 47. He's got 4 interceptions on throws of 10 plus downfield. Last year he had 6 all season and 18 touchdowns. He doesn't have a touchdown yet this year. So for some reason, he's not getting the same level of consistency in these downfield throws. And to me, what it looks like, obviously you're missing AJ Brown. He just doesn't have confidence in it. He's a little bit hesitant. You're still with the same offensive coordinator, Josh McDaniels. So you really want to see them get the ball going downfield again. And that's how they were so successful as an offense and why Drake May was the runner-up for the MVP last year. He's got to get that going again.
1: Yeah, they do have Henderson to lean on, as well as Ramondre Stevenson. If May continues to struggle, they'll lean into that run game. Interesting to me that with two defenses like this, we've got one of the higher totals on the board at 46. Patriots-Jags, a 3-point spread. Jacksonville favored by 3 at home. Kicks off at 1 Eastern, noon Central. From offenses that maybe are expected to score some points with that 46-point total to a couple of offenses that could be rough this week. Titans, Giants, Clay. This has been just brutal through the first 2 weeks of the season for Tennessee. A few signs of offensive life against the Eagles at home last week. Cam Ward had a couple of rushing touchdowns. But it just hasn't been found through the air yet. And I think they're going to start to have serious questions if they can't start to see some kind of chemistry developing between Ward and Brian Daboll, the new offensive coordinator who returns to the scene of the crime in the Meadowlands, MetLife Stadium, to face his old New York Giants today, who are, of course, starting Jameis Winston. The Giants since drafting Jackson Dart are 0-5 in games where Dart does not start. They were 0-3 behind Russell Wilson last year, 0-2 behind Jameis Winston, and they're giving up 5 yards a carry on the ground. So maybe this is a Tony Pollard game, but it's going to be, I get the feeling this is going to be a 3 yards in a cloud of dust kind of game on both sides offensively.
0: Tennessee has attempted only one pass of more than 20 yards all season long. Like, Brian Daboll, you got to take the restrictor plates off of Cam Ward. He was a first overall draft pick. Why are you treating this guy like he's never thrown the ball downfield in his entire life? They're 0-2, the Titans are, but obviously I think they put up a heck of a fight against the Eagles, a solid Eagles team over there in Tennessee last week. And defensively, Jeffrey Simmons is just a game wrecker. And when you got Jameis Winston in the backfield, I think that's going to be a really tough ask for any offensive line, and especially the Giants, who are not great there. You know, Cam Ward doesn't turn the ball over. He's 11 touchdowns, 1 interception over his last 11 games, so he's not going to turn the ball over. Ground control, Tennessee looked good against the Eagles. They had him beat into that final drive when Jalen Hurts took him downfield and really pulled off a miraculous comeback victory. And the Giants, obviously, you got Jameis Winston now. You said it. They just haven't been good with anybody but Jackson Dart. So this is one of those games where it's like, it's not who's better, it's who's worse. And for me, it's going to be a tough one. We'll get to the picks, but it's going to be tough for Jeffrey Simmons to get blocked, because this guy's got 13 pressures through 2 games, the most among interior NFL defensive tackles. What a player he is. He's almost unblockable. So it's going to be an interesting one.
1: I think we might be in for a lot of quick get rid of the ball, get the ball out of Jameis's hands to Scataboo out of the backfield, to Isaiah Likely, who leads the team with 18 targets through the first 2 games and has a couple of scores as well. Could be a massive Isaiah Likely game, even if it comes in a loss. The one thing to keep an eye on, I'm glad you mentioned that Cam Ward hasn't really been allowed to sling the ball deep. They might get an opportunity to do that this week. The Giants love to blitz, but it hasn't generated results yet. They're 31st in sack rate, 32nd in pressure rate, according to Next Gen. So the Giants are sending extra men, but they're not getting home. Cam Ward, we know, has enough mobility to maybe extend a play, get a few balls deep, and finally open up this Titans offense. It could be fun to watch. Or, like you said, it could just be not who's better. It could be who's worse. I mentioned a couple of bangers in primetime. We're going to talk Eagles-Bears a little bit later. But coming up next, Rams-Broncos. This one probably the game of the week from a where we expect them to be kind of standpoint. And that's next right here on BetMGM Game Day.
2: 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Chicago hopes to get back on track after falling to 1-1 last week, while Jalen Hurts and the Eagles want to build on their 2-0 start. It's the Eagles at the Bears coming up on Monday Night Football.
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0: It's a shotgun snap to the Ram quarterback. Stafford sets, sideline throw, leaping catch 20, down the middle 10, hash mark 5, Adams touchdown! What a throw and what a catch! 31-yard touchdown for the Rams who go up early, late first quarter on the Giants.
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2: And the legend, Kevin Harlan, on the call of that 31-yard touchdown from Matt Stafford to Devontae Adams this past week right here on Westwood One Sports alongside 8-year NFL vet Clay Harbor. I'm Chris Mack. Kate Constable is off this week, but we've still got BetMGM Game Day with you right up until 11 a.m. Eastern, getting you ready for every single game on the slate. We'll have our picks a little more than an hour from now. We'll run through game by game. We've also got Monday Night Football, Eagles, Bears, no Caleb Williams. Is it Case Keenum? Can the Eagles continue to muck and grind their way to wins? And we've got an AFC North battle at 1 Eastern today in Pittsburgh between the Bengals and the Steelers. Can the Steelers actually do anything on offense? That's coming up in about 20 minutes here on Westwood One Sports. But tonight's primetime game, Clay, is a good one. Rams favored by 2.5 at Denver. And the Broncos coming off a nice comeback win against the Jags. They end up outscoring Jacksonville 17-3 in the second half. Bo Nix now 24-11 as a starter, which matches John Elway's record as a starter through the first 35 games. Hasn't been all about Bo Nix, obviously. That defense has been fantastic. Pat Surtain hasn't given up a big play in his last 215 coverage snaps. The Rams, Tua again last week, but didn't miss him because, as we just heard, Devontae Adams had one of the best games of his career at the age of 33, 8 catches for 195 and 2 touchdowns. Here's my question, Clay. Can the Rams generate pressure without blitzing and force Nix into mistakes and maybe reading coverages the wrong way? And look, they've done a great job of creating turnovers, and Quentin Lake and Trent McDuffie, 6 pass breakups each, which ties them for the league lead. That secondary looks like it's ready to prevent big plays after getting burned week 1 in Australia against the Niners.
3: Yeah, absolutely. I think this is an interesting matchup, and I think you alluded to the first thing that I got my popcorn ready. It's already popped. It might be stale by the time this game happens, but Pat Surtain versus Devontae Adams, I mean, that's going to be unbelievable. I mean, you have a 190-yard game. His routes look so crisp. He's not going to beat you with speed, but he has just become such a crafty veteran that matchup is going to be so entertaining. Puka Nacua, we already talked about, doubtful, probably not going to play. But I think Stafford is a guy that even with Nick Benito and Zach Allen just causing so much havoc against Jacksonville and Trevor Lawrence, they really took over that game, especially the inside there. Zach Allen was just a beast. Stafford will be able to get the ball out. And I think he's going to obviously get it out to Devontae Adams, but now you got Pat Surtain over him. So can Devontae Adams beat Pat Surtain? I mean, that's as good as it gets in my book in that matchup. And obviously when you got Sean McVay versus Vance Joseph, I mean, that's also as good as it gets. One of the best play callers versus one of the best defensive coordinators in the league. Who comes up with a plan and can execute? I mean, it sounds simple, but Stafford is a guy that can beat that interior pressure. He can get the ball out quick. So it's going to be curious to see if Denver can put up enough points to really get that W against the Rams. I think the Rams, even going up against a good defense, will score on Denver.
2: Yeah, I'm curious to see for the Rams if Denver's defensive interior is really, like we've talked about plenty here, pressuring Stafford up the middle. Do they try to lean into the run game a bit, get the ball outside on some of those zone reads to Corum and Williams, who those two together are averaging over 6 yards a carry, I think. I mean, they've run the ball very effectively, and maybe that's you know, hey, you want to blitz us up the middle, or not even necessarily blitz, you want to pressure us up the middle, that's fine. A little swing pass to Kyren Williams or Blake Corum. Doesn't have to be a run play, quote unquote. Swing it out to these backs that are talented both running and catching the ball. Maybe that's how the Rams find a little bit of balance and keep the Broncos on their heels just a little bit. Because if they force Stafford into being one-dimensional, if they take that run game or run alternative completely away, that's when the Broncos could really tee off.
3: Yeah, the Broncos' run defense has been a weakness. We saw what Kansas City was able to do and just run all over them in week one there. I mean, excuse me, that was the Rams' run defense there. But Kyren Williams and Blake Corum had 85 and 79 yards against the Giants last week. So this is a two-headed monster. They're as good as any two running backs in the league. I think them and DeAndre Swift and Kyle Nungai of the Bears are two of the best, you know, full running back units. And if you can beat them on the ground, and I think Jacksonville had success with Bashaul Tuten as well. He had a solid game. I think that's one of their weaknesses. That pass defense with Pat Surtain and obviously getting all that pressure up the middle with Zach Allen, Nick Benito have been doing an excellent job of pressuring the quarterback. So if you can lean into that run game, get Stafford a two-way go, make him crowd the box, then I think you can really take advantage of that and outscore Bo Nix. I'm not really – Bo Nix had a heck of a second half. He hasn't been starting fast, though. That's one of the things you need to see from Bo Nix. And when you're playing against a team as good as the Rams, you can't wait to the second half to turn it on. I mean, you got to play well the whole game. And Bo Nix has been starting really, really slowly. And that's something that they got to look at.
2: They finally, in week two, though, did get to see some of that Nix to Waddle connection that I think Broncos fans were so hopeful for in the offseason. 8 catches on 10 targets for Jalen Waddle, 138 yards, but I mentioned that Rams secondary. I mean, I imagine he's going to see a lot of Trent McDuffie. He's gonna have to work to get open, and Nix is going to have to work to maximize those opportunities. Dobbins and Harvey both expected to be available for this game, I believe. Jonah Coleman, after having a little bit of a breakout last week, has gone on IR. So can the Broncos balance that offense and give Nix opportunities, like you said, Clay, to open it up early, get things going early? Because they're not going to be able to go, I don't think, down 10-3 early to the Rams like they did to the Jags and come back from it.
3: Yeah, they've punted 7 times in 11 first-half possessions. I mean, Nix has 2 interceptions while leading Denver to only 2 first-half, 10 first-half points through 2 weeks. So get the game going early. I know there's something to be said for being able to make halftime adjustments and really come out and attack a team. And when you go in the locker room at halftime, it's like a little peek under the hood. You'll go and you'll say, okay, here's what the coverages they're giving us. Here's how they're matching us to certain personnel groupings. This is what we like. We're going to come out and do this. And that's where I really see a good coach. They come out in the second half and make those adjustments. And they've done a great job there. But when you're playing against one of the Super Bowl favorites, Matt Stafford, the league MVP last year, you got to say this defense hasn't been stopping the run well. Matt Stafford is probably going to get his in the passing game because he is that good. So we got to start fast. Let's come out. Let's have a good first 15, start fast, and get this game going. Because if they don't, I think this one could get away from them.
2: Massively interesting game in New Orleans today, and nobody had this. When the schedule came out in May, nobody looked at week 3, Las Vegas, New Orleans, and said, ooh, can't wait for that one. But here we are. They've both started 2-0 improbably. The Raiders coming off a 26-14 win against the Chargers in what felt like a de facto home game at SoFi with all the Raiders fans overpowering the Chargers fans there. The Saints coming off a big comeback victory over the Ravens in Baltimore. And I'll be that guy. I'll throw it out. It's cliched, but 86% of the time, teams that start 3-0 since 2020 have made the playoffs. The only misses, 2021 Carolina and Denver, 2024 Seattle. 19 of 22 teams in that time who started 3-0, Clay, have gone on to the playoffs. One of these two teams, the Las Vegas Raiders or the New Orleans Saints, is going to be 3-0 after today. I just think I jinxed this into a tie somehow.
3: Yeah, I think you did. I believe in the Saints a little more than the Raiders, but when you start looking at these numbers and look at the film, this Raiders defense looks legit. I mean, they're number one in the NFL in pressure rate, according to Next Gen. Mm-hmm. They have 8 sacks, tied for the league lead. They were just pressuring Herbert all game. 17 pressures on despite facing Joe Alt and Rashawn Slater. You know, Shuck has been sacked 8 times, so the pressure hasn't been great there. And guess what? Kelvin Banks is on IR now. So now you got Max Crosby, who has 11 pressures, 2 sacks, a 22 pass rush win rate, 4th among all edge rushers. The guy's playing really high-level football. You know, I guess he wasn't that hurt, Baltimore. But that's going to be the thing. Can they stop this pass rush? Can you give Tyler Shuck some time to throw? Because he's been as good as anybody in the league right now. If you're doing a 2-week MVP, Tyler Shuck's in the conversation, which is something I don't think many people had in their bingo card. I mean, when you look at the fourth quarter versus Baltimore, 12 of 14, 119 yards, passing touchdown, rushing touchdown, which was very interesting if you saw that play where they grabbed his helmet. Didn't look like he crossed the goal line, but he did cross the goal line. But it's going to be interesting because this New York Giants defense is solid. If Shuck does it again here, you got to start saying, hey, these guys are for real.
2: Shuck under pressure, 303 yards passing and a quarterback rating over 102. So he's seen a lot of pressure. He's handled it well so far through the first 2 weeks. But like you talked about, without their starting left tackle and Max Crosby lined up on the opposite side, that'll be something to watch. He's been able to lean on Chris Olave. Olave's second in the league in receiving yards behind only Jackson Smith and Jigba. He's second in receptions behind only Amon-Ra St. Brown. Tied for second in the league in targets. First in the league in first downs and receptions of 20 or more yards. So that's been the key through the first 2 weeks is Shuck to Olave. It's funny. We talked earlier about Giants fans probably having massive disappointment about still not getting a chance to see Dart to Neighbors become a thing. Very quickly, bang, it has become a thing in New Orleans. Shuck to Olave has been the foundation for what the Saints are doing.
3: High leverage moments. He is looking for Chris Olave, and he has been excellent. Just a really good route runner. The guy just gets in and out of his break so quick. He's got excellent ball skills. He's just a go-to number one receiver, and I don't think there's any questioning that right now. And then when you look at the Raiders, I think offensively, they're averaging 27 points a game, so it looks good. Kirko Chains looks like he's coming back. He found the fountain of youth. They're doing well, but they're averaging under 300 yards a game, scoring 27 points a game. Kirko Chains has completed 68% of his passes, and I will stop calling him Kirko Chains. Kirk Cousins,
2: don't.
3: For those of you
2: please,
3: that,
2: please,
3: that are on where
2: just yeah, keep continue referencing that him meme, that way.
3: Yeah, that meme will live forever. And he's got 6 touchdown passes and only been sacked twice. So that shows you they're protecting the quarterback. He's getting the ball out quick. He's doing all the things you want to do. The defense is stealing possession. So they got a good formula right there. And obviously, I think that he's a solid quarterback. He's not going to go out there and put up any crazy numbers right now, but he's definitely the right call over Fernando Mendoza. And Brock Bowers is questionable. So if Brock Bowers is able to come back, I don't know if we got any, if he's still questionable, if we got any breaking news, if he's playing or not. If Bowers comes back, that changes a lot of things. I mean, that opens up your offense, that seam, the middle of the field. He's a guy that you can put anywhere. He's just that chess piece. He's not a bishop. He's not a knight. He's a queen because you can move him anywhere. He's got nowhere he can't go. Backfield, slot, outside, just a matchup problem. And when you give Kirk Cousins, a veteran quarterback, a guy like that, he's going to notice right away, okay, this linebacker is going to have to guard Brock Bowers. Now I'm just going to him. You know, so that's going to be something that's interesting to see. If Brock Bowers can play, this Raiders offense might not be averaging under 300 yards a game anymore.
2: Yeah, Adam Schefter reporting earlier this morning that Bowers is expected to be in there in New Orleans against the Saints after he had that meniscus trim procedure done right before week one. So
3: there we go,
2: 43 and a half points on the total. Maybe this turns into a little bit of a shootout and we get an over. It has moved from Saints by 3 to Saints by 3.5 over the course of the last couple of days. Coming up next, is Aaron Rodgers done? Is there any reason to expect the Steelers generate any kind of offense against a rejuvenated Cincinnati Bengals defense this afternoon in Pittsburgh? And does Joe Burrow start to open things up? Plus, there's rumors of trades involving the Steelers. There's a lot to get into with an AFC North battle between Cincy and Pittsburgh. That's next here on Westwood One Sports.
4: The Packers got blown out by the previously lifeless Falcons on Thursday Night Football. 4 3-and-outs, 16 rushing yards. Is Matt LaFleur close to becoming Matt LaFired? Westwood One Sports.
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2: Does Ja'Marr Chase have another acrobatic catch in him this week as he did last week against the Texans? Kevin Harlan and Trent Green on the call on CBS. It is Chris Mack alongside eight-year NFL vet Clay Harbor here on BetMGM Game Day. We will pick each and every game left on the Week 3 schedule coming up in just a little more than 30 minutes here on Westwood One Sports. 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We'll talk Bengals, Steelers. Can Cincy start 3-0 on the road in the division this afternoon in just a moment? I just saw Ian Rappaport talking about this on NFL Network, Clay, a second ago. We led the show, or at least early in the show, talked a lot about the Packers and that ugly loss Thursday night at home to the Falcons. Apparently, the league has officially requested to view the video of that Josh Jacobs incident that has kept him on the commissioner's exempt list with no timeline. So if you were a Packers fan and you were hoping that with Micah Parsons back, maybe in another 3 or 4 weeks after the bye, that maybe Josh Jacobs would come back at some point, it's not looking good. And that has been the Achilles heel for that Packers offense. No offensive line and no run game.
3: Yeah, that's not good for them. Their running game, we already talked about at the start of the show, for you guys that are tuning in now, they're averaging mid-40 rushing yards a game. The league low in NFL history is 66 rushing yards per game. They're in a neighborhood that is just unbelievable. The offensive line giving up pressure, giving up sacks, not moving anybody in the run game. It is not looking good for the Green Bay Packers.
2: Steelers, Bengals in Pittsburgh at 1 Eastern today. As mentioned, the Bengals a chance to start the season 3-0, coming off a pretty definitive win over the Texans last week. The Steelers coming home, licking their wounds. They've scored one offensive touchdown through the first two games. They will have Michael Pittman Jr. back after missing a week with a foot issue. But the problem is their offensive line has been a disaster. There's a pair of changes expected on the right side of that line. Brock Hoffman and rookie Max Ihonatiur are supposed to move in at guard and tackle, respectively, to replace Spencer Anderson and Dylan Cook. Maybe that's a solution. Maybe it's the fact that the Bengals defense gives up a ton of receiving yards to tight ends and the Steelers have a good pair in Pat Freiermuth and Darnell Washington. But Aaron Rodgers just has not been able to push the ball downfield yet, Clay. He's 0 for 11 on attempts of 20 or more yards down the field. They have no offense right now.
3: And DK Metcalf is putting baby oil on his receiving gloves. That's what it seems like. I mean, the guy just hasn't been able to catch the football. And the turnovers that the Steelers are giving up, and you got to feel for the defense. They've been playing hard and trying to keep them in games. But that offense is just anemic. I don't see him really, really doing much. Aaron Rodgers just looks like a shell of his former self. And guess what? The Bengals have a defense. It's like Happy Gilmore. Yep. Happy learned how to putt. The Bengals learned how to play defense. So that's something that is really bad news for the Steelers, because they're third best run defense. They're giving up 74 rushing yards a game. They're eighth in scoring, 16 and a half yards a game. They got 8 sacks through 2 games. Why, do you ask? Dexter freaking Lawrence is just a baller. And we always knew the guy could play. I knew he was good. I know he's this good. This was an interesting stat, Chris. Cincinnati generated 45% pressure rate and allowed only 2.9 yards per rush when he's on the field. Without him, it falls 10 percentage points of pressure rate to 35, and the run defense jumps from 2.9 to 5.6 yards per carry. Basically, that tells you the Bengals are the Bengals defense without Dexter Lawrence. And I think he's one of your defensive MVPs. I know it's crazy to say a defensive tackle if the season were going to end after 2 games. It's not. But he has just done so much for this Bengals defense, and they got to be really happy about giving up that first-round draft pick for him.
2: And here's the other problem with Lawrence coming into Pittsburgh to face the Steelers is, like I said, he's working against a revamped right guard, right tackle combo in Pittsburgh. Brock Hoffman is expected to start at right guard this week, but he's also going up against a team that hasn't been able to run the ball. We talked about Rodgers and his inability to stretch the field. Steelers haven't really been able to lean into the run yet either. Rico Dowdle is out this week. Jaylen Warren is expected to play, but he's less than 100%. So I don't know where the Steelers generate the offense today. And then on the other side of the ball, you talk about, yes, the Steelers have generated pass rush. T.J. Watt second in the league with 3.5 sacks. Alex Highsmith right behind him, third with 3 sacks as well. So maybe they can get in Burrow's kitchen, but they're still dealing with the issue of Joey Porter Jr. not showing up because he wants a contract extension, not expected to play today. And we're now hearing that maybe Dallas and Detroit are finally maybe getting through on those phone calls to Steelers GM Omar Khan and talking about a possible deal for Porter. So the Steelers defense has been good, even without Porter, but against Chase, Higgins, Gesicki, Burrow maybe starting to heat up, even though he hasn't had a great first 2 weeks, it could get lopsided really quick in Pittsburgh this afternoon.
3: Yeah, with Pittsburgh, Joe Burrow has been getting sacked and been getting pressure. So if you want a formula to win, if they could really get after Burrow, you know, shut him down, maybe get a defensive score, I just don't see that offense doing much, Chris. I'm sorry. Chris is a big, he's a fan of the Steelers. I'm sorry.
2: Steelers fan. Yep.
3: Born and bred Steelers fan. It's not looking good. And I know I talked about Dexter Lawrence, but when you look at that Houston game, there was 5 players to record 5+ pressures for the Bengals. You had Dexter Lawrence, talked about him, Jonathan Allen, Boye Mafe, Cassius Howell, Cedric Johnson. They got waves of pass rushers. That's only the third time that that's happened since 2022. So, I mean, they've got a number of guys that can just come in, rush the passer. And with Aaron Rodgers, it's like his feet are stuck in cement these days. And he still, like, gets glimpses of his old self where he could get out of these crazy situations. You can't do that anymore, Aaron. Right. So it's really tough right now for the Steelers to move the football.
2: Classic example of the brain not yet catching up to the fact that the body can't do what it used to be able to do with Aaron Rodgers. And I'm glad you mentioned the depth on the defensive line. I had a chance to talk to Jay Morrison, who covers the Bengals, earlier this week. And it's waves. They're able to rotate really 8 guys on that defensive line, and they're all producing. It's Dexter Lawrence, yes, but Dexter Lawrence, the effect has been magnified by that entire defensive front in Cincinnati playing well. Tampa trying to avoid an 0-3 start. Baker Mayfield has not looked like the Baker we saw the first half of last year. They lost at home to the Browns a week ago, Clay, and now they get the Vikings coming to town, who blitz in their sleep 74% of the time. They are blitzing. The rest of the NFL averages 30%, more than double. 69% of the time they're playing zone, too, behind that blitz. So Kyler Murray back on the offensive side of the ball. The Vikings will hope to generate more offense. They were able to win by scoring just 9 points last week against the Bears. They're 31st in the league with just 259 yards passing on average. The offense is not what I'm concerned with. It's can the defense get after Baker and not give him the opportunity to make big plays. I think that's the question. We haven't seen it yet from Baker, but you know it's always in there.
3: Yeah, they're not as bad as it seems because they've just turned the ball over. 5 turnovers have led directly to 27 points for the Bucs. And when you're a -4 turnover margin in 2 games into the season, you're not going to win any games. And I know it's a big if you're giving people if trophies. If they limit the turnovers and play smart football, this defense isn't that bad. But here's the thing. The Vikings get pressure like nobody's business. Baker has already taken 7 sacks on the year. He's been pressured on 40% of his dropbacks, despite teams only blitzing him 20%. So that's something that's fascinating because the Vikings are going to get to Baker. He's already taken 7 sacks. But when you blitz Baker, that's when he's at his best. On the season, he's 11-12 with a touchdown and a 125 passer rating against the blitz. So does Flores heat him up like he did the Bears? He's a guy that can change his game plan on a whim. That's what makes him such a good defensive coordinator, not because you just know he's going to blitz. He does that against certain teams, mm-hmm. but he knows if you do got a guy like Baker, he can tone it down a little bit. But I say that, and then you look at the Packers game, the first game of the year. I mean, they gave up some huge plays to the Packers in that first half. They came out and blitzed more after yeah. the blitz getting beat. Usually when you beat a team on the blitz, they stop blitzing. Brian Flores said early in the season, okay, you beat my blitz. I'm going to keep doing it. Ended up working out for him. You can create a lot of turnovers that way. This defense is so tough to stop. It's going to be a good matchup. And I think Bucky Irving would be the answer to a lot of questions. He looks healthy. He looks like he's back to old Bucky. If you can get the ball on the ground, not turn the ball over, I think the Buccaneers do have a path to victory here, because I'm not really sold on Kyler Murray. I know he's back. He's not going to be any worse than Carson Wentz was. He was brutal. But, you know, I think that there is a path for the Buccaneers.
2: I think an under-the-radar storyline, I had a chance to talk to Kirk Ferentz earlier this week here on Westwood One Sports, and Tom Moore, you know, Tom Moore has been an assistant coach in the NFL for forever, literally forever. And he's at Iowa now working for Kirk Ferentz as an offensive consultant. He was in Tampa the last couple of years and maybe helped draw some of the best out of Baker the way he helped develop a young Peyton Manning's career years ago. Maybe the absence of the Tom Moore effect has actually caused Baker to take a little bit of a half step back. Another great primetime game tomorrow night. Can the Bears survive with Case Keenum under center, who hasn't made a start in 3 years with the Eagles defense coming to town? Talk about that. We'll get you all of our game picks in the final hour as well here on BetMGM Game Day.
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1: Taking you right up until 11 Eastern here on BetMGM Game Day alongside 8-year NFL vet Clay Harbor. I'm Chris Mack. Kate Constable has the weekend off. In just a few minutes, we will pick each and every game that remains on the Week 3 slate against the spread, tell you who we like and why we like them this week. As we've rolled through most of the schedule to this point, there is still one massive primetime matchup coming tomorrow to talk about. We'll get to Eagles-Bears in just a second. Don't forget, though, you can be a part of the show. 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Clay, we've talked about all the quarterback injuries that happened last week. Jackson Dart, Jaden Daniels, and of course, Caleb Williams. Sounds like it's going to be about a 3 to 4 week absence for Caleb. Tyson Bagent has cleared concussion protocol, but didn't get a ton of work this week. So the thought is it's probably Case Keenum tomorrow night at home for the Bears against the Philadelphia Eagles, who haven't looked particularly impressive the first 2 weeks, but they've done enough to win and to start 2-0. Kind of shaky first half against Tennessee, or I should say second half against Tennessee last week until they stepped on the gas late and Jalen Hurts put it away. When you look at Case Keenum, is he enough? He hasn't started an NFL game in 3 years. Given their run game, you talked about DeAndre Swift and Kyle Manungai earlier. Is Case Keenum enough for the Eagles to scratch and fight and claw out a win tomorrow night in primetime against Philly?
2: I think so. And this one pulls at my heartstrings a little bit, Chris, because the Eagles were the team that drafted me, played 3 years out there in Philadelphia. And I grew up in Chicago. I'm a lifelong Bears fan. So this one's a tough one for me. I'm going to have some conflicting emotions during this game. But Case Keenum, glass half full. He's been in the system for a while. He's not your typical third string quarterback. He's played a ton of football. Yes, his arm strength isn't there. Yes, his mobility isn't there. But we have seen Ben Johnson have different style quarterbacks and have success. Obviously, Jared Goff is not the most mobile guy in the world. He can sit back in the pocket, a lot of timing routes, rhythm throws, beats the blitz by getting the ball out quick to his hot receivers. He doesn't have to be that quarterback, that Kyrie Irving point guard that goes to the hole, reverse 360, reverse layup. He's more of that Chris Paul, that Steve Nash, who's going to dish the ball out and just get it to his playmakers. And he is 3-0 against Vic Fangio defenses, so that's something there. But like you said, Chris, it's been over 1,000 days since he's played a football game. So the Bears are going to try to lean on the run game like they did last year on Black Friday against the Eagles when they went into the Lincoln Financial Field and rushed for 281 yards with DeAndre Swift and Kyle Manungai. They're going to try to do that again with their big offensive line behind Jonah Jackson and Darnell Wright running to that

0: The Yaffe Program, 9 to 11 a.m.
1: The idea that in a war with Iran that hasn't even gone on a year yet, we are just running out of our stockpiles. There was thinking in the military for the past maybe 20, 30 years that instead of focusing on quantity, we were going to focus more on quality, technological advancement. It's becoming obvious that we probably need to focus on both.
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2: And blocking. Obviously, you still got those two bookend tackles with Lane Johnson and Jordan Mailata, but that Drew Kendall at center, Cam Jurgens at left guard is still concerning for the Birds.
3: Absolutely. You're without Dallas Goedert, too, who's got an MCL issue. They brought in Zach Ertz this week. Zach Ertz at his prime, you'd love to add that to your offense at any point in time. Zach Ertz at this point, probably not the same as Zach Ertz in his prime. Devontae Smith, for what it's worth, came up big last week. He's now just two receptions away from becoming the fastest player in Eagles history to 400 catches. Maybe an opportunity for some big plays for Hurts and Smith and the rest of that receiving core. The Bears play cover one 49% of the time. Maybe if it's a single high, Hurts has an opportunity to find some things on the outside. Dontavian Wicks as well. I wouldn't be surprised to see some early deep shots, Clay, just to see Philly kind of test that single high coverage if the Bears go with it.
2: Yeah, and Tyreek Stevenson has been playing some really good football. I think he played one of his best games as a Bear last week, and he's out. So you're probably going to be moving Malik Muhammad, who is a rookie who's done some really good things at slot, out to outside cornerback now, which I'm not sure I like because he's been doing such a good job at slot. Now you're going to be moving him outside. They'll probably put Cam Lewis into the slot. So Eagles will have a good matchup there. And Zach Ertz, you know, I shouldn't be a Zach Ertz fan because the Eagles drafted him when I was the number two tight end, and they ended up cutting me that year. But Zach Ertz is a guy, I know he's coming off the ACL, MCL. He's a guy that doesn't really rely on his athleticism and his explosiveness to make plays. He's just a smart, intelligent player, finds a soft spot in zones, uses his body. So I honestly, they're going to be missing something with Dallas Goedert. He's been having an excellent year. He's been scoring touchdowns like freaking crazy. But Zach Ertz is a guy that I think he could play till he's 40. He's like a Jason Witten type guy. It's like you never know how he gets open. It's like if you ever watch basketball, Paul Pierce, how is that guy getting buckets? He looked like he's moving in slow motion. Somehow he always got open enough to hit a bucket. Zach Ertz always gets open enough to make a catch. So I think that he will still have some of that chemistry with Jalen Hurts.
3: Bears-Eagles is a 3.5 to 4.5 point game, depending on where you find it, including at BetMGM. The one thing I don't doubt for a second, Clay, is that Ben Johnson knows exactly how to manage this game. I do. I think if he gets a lead at any point, he's going to really lean into the fact that they've got a dynamic 1-2 punch at running back. I think he's going to lean into Swift and Menungai anyway, but the Bears have 281 rush yards against the Eagles a year ago when these two teams met and just completely out-physicaled them. So I suspect that will be the sort of motivational test that Ben Johnson gives to his offense, especially his line before this game. Hey, we're down our quarterback, our top two quarterbacks. Nothing against Case. We're counting on him to come in and handle things. But I want you guys to just go out there and punch the opposition in the mouth and show them who's tougher.
2: Exactly. And then Jonathan Grenard could be making his season debut. He's a guy that's obviously the big expectations in Philly for him coming in. Obviously, Philly's been doing a decent job of rushing the passer and getting pressure there with Nolan Smith, with Jalix Hunt. Those are two underrated edge rushers. I think people don't really know much about them. You'll probably find out about them here in Chicago this week. But if Jonathan Grenard's able to go, that does exceptional things for your defense. It just changes all the matchups, gives more of these interior guys one-on-ones. They've been double teaming the heck out of Jalen Carter. And I think that's something that that the Bears have to look for. And on Chicago's side, I know they only scored 3 points last week, but the second half, they had over 200 yards in the second half. They got down to the red zone 3 times and couldn't score, blocked field goal. So I'm not sold on this offense. You know, Ben Johnson, people are saying got out coached. It was a monsoon. I think that he can get some points on the board with Case Keenum, but the problem is defensively, are they going to be able to stop this Eagles team? I'm not so sure. They

0: had a solid game against the Vikings. Once again, Carson Wentz and a monsoon. That's a good recipe to have your defense step up and play. Grady Jarrett's been playing well. Dio Dangbo finally flashed for the Bears. So if they can get some pressure on Hurts, don't let that run game get going with Saquon, and they could sneak out an upset here.
1: Yeah, I think 3.5-point spread. I lean Chicago again. We'll give official picks here in just a couple of minutes on each and every game that remains on the Week 3 slate. But we haven't seen Saquon really get rolling yet. And if that those stingers, if that continues to linger as an issue and he isn't 100%, then that completely changes the dynamics of the Philly offense. I mentioned earlier, there after Week 3, there you'll hear it over and over again. This many teams started 0-3 and went to the playoffs. This many teams went 3-0 and missed the playoffs. A classic example of this happening this afternoon at 1 Eastern in Indianapolis. Two 0-2 teams, division rivals, Texans, Colts. The Texans, of course, are the only team since 2020 to start 0-3 and go to the playoffs. That happened last year. But this is the Texans without Nico Collins, who is out. C.J. Stroud against man coverage in Week 2, just 8 of 20 against Cincy for 102 yards. Should be an opportunity for them to get right, though, because the Colts defense has been atrocious, Clay. 514.5 yards per game they're allowing through the first 2 weeks. 675 pass yards through two games. And here's the worst part of it for the Colts. Not only can they not stop anybody, they can't do anything because offensive explosive plays. If they want to grind out a 13-play drive behind Jonathan Taylor, okay, go for it. You're probably going to end up settling for three because they haven't been able to close, and they don't have Alec Pierce for at least the next 4 weeks. So everything is working against the Colts. It would seem Texans going into Indianapolis have the advantage here, laying just 2 points as they're on the road in the division, I guess, but nothing has gone right for the Colts really since mid-November last year.
0: Lou Anarumo and his defense, I mean, this is in a historically bad start, Chris. I mean, you said it, 514 yards per game. And just for context there, they've allowed 1,029 yards through the first two games. That's the most by any team through two games in history. The previous record was the 1976 expansion Seattle Seahawks. I don't even know if they're in Seattle then. I'll just say Seahawks because I'm not even sure. That's how long ago it was. So this defense, historically bad. They're not stopping anybody. Chris, me and you could probably go out there and get some yards on these guys. Okay, maybe a step too far. And the Colts, what you'd want to do is you'd want to, you know, maybe keep your defense off the field, but they haven't been great at running the football with Jonathan Taylor. He's 21st in yards. He's fine, but the offensive line hasn't been great. He's only averaging 4.4 yards a clip. And guess what? The Houston Texans are really good against the run. They're only giving up 85 yards a game on the ground. So that's tough. I will say that the Houston hasn't been able to run the ball either. David Montgomery is averaging 2.7 yards per carry, but the Colts are giving up 177 rushing yards per game. So which one changes there? And I think that'll tell you who wins the football game.
1: Yeah, I hesitate to say must win because A, it's week three, and B, we've seen a very similar Texans team a year ago start 0-3 and go to the playoffs. But this would sting a little bit more, I think, going 0-3 and losing to the Colts the way the Colts look so far. A few other games that we didn't get a chance to touch on yet because they've got massive spreads and really good teams against bad teams. Seattle, Washington, Arizona, San Francisco, Kansas City, Miami. We will get to each of those and all of the games left on the week three slate. We'll pick each and every game individually, one by one, and tell you which way to go. Or maybe we'll pull the Costanza and go the opposite direction. Either way, every game next here on BetMGM Game Day on Westwood One Sports.
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4: It's game day. 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

0: The gridiron is set, and the road to the Super Bowl continues right now. It's BetMGM Game Day on Westwood One Sports.
1: In the thick of week three in the NFL here on Westwood One Sports, your home for the NFL alongside eight-year NFL vet Clay Harbor. I am Chris Mack, Kate Constable off this week. I would recap our records against the spread through the first 2 weeks, Clay, but I don't. That's not helping anybody feel better this morning. So I'll just say this. You're in the lead, okay? You're in the lead with a two-game lead over me. Kate, another two games behind me. And I will also say, hey, by all means, understand that if you've tracked our picks through the first 2 weeks, maybe the best way to go is the full Costanza and just do the opposite of what we do. I don't know. Or maybe we get it together this week. But here we are, ready to pick every single game against the spread that remains on the week three schedule. Let's start in Buffalo, 1 o'clock Eastern this afternoon. The Bills are laying 7.5 to the Chargers. We talked about this one very early in the show. Maybe it's a chance for Buffalo to just steamroll LA, but I got a feeling, as bad as the Chargers have looked early in the first 2 weeks of this season, Clay, maybe they don't pull off the outright upset. I'm not going to go that far. I want to say they're like plus 275 on the money line. I do think they keep it close. I think they put up a fight. I think they get some things together, for lack of a better way to put it, on offense, and they keep it close. So I think I'll take the Chargers in the 7.5.
2: You know, this is why I think the everybody watching, listening, should probably go with the Bills, because I'm going to go with you, Chris. I'm going to say yes. I'm going to take the 7.5. You're not going to fumble six times and get sacked seven times again, at least I don't think, if you're the Chargers. So you got it. You can only get better there if they take care of the football. Amarian Hampton holds on to that dang thing. His Buffalo defense isn't great. They can keep it within 7.5. It's probably good for them to be playing on the road, get away with your team, backs against the wall, 0-2. I like the 7.5.
1: Yeah, and Buffalo's defense gives me some worries. Mentioned it earlier, third team in NFL history to start 2-0 despite allowing 30 points in each game. Seahawks visit the Commanders, obviously Marcus Mariota under center in place of Jaden Daniels, who will not be going on IR. They do expect him back within the next 3 to 4 weeks. The Seahawks get Sam Darnold back in this one. Jaxon Smith-Njigba has just been a machine through the first 2 weeks, leading the league in receiving yards and touchdowns, third in yak yardage behind only Bijan Robinson and Travis Kelce. A 7.5-point spread that will not scare me away in this case, Clay. I think Seattle rolls.
2: I'm going to take the points here. I know it's crazy. I think Marcus Mariota is a solid backup. This isn't Jameis Winston. So I'm gonna go with the Commanders with the 7.5 here. And just, Mike McDonald's defense has been ridiculous. But when your two starting safeties are out, how good can you possibly be, right? So let's just say they keep it within 7.5 points.
1: All right. Clay goes the opposite direction on Seattle, Washington. We were all on Chargers, by the way, as Kate, who is off, has already submitted her picks. They'll pop up on the screen for those of you watching on YouTube as we go through game by game. We were 3-4 last week as a team in games where we all chose the same team. So let's see if we can get above 500 in that respect this week. Patriots in Jacksonville against the Jags. Jacksonville laying 3 points. I just don't know about Drake May. I've still got my reservations about his slow start to the season, Clay. Jags 5-0 against the spread as home favorites under Liam Cohen. I'm taking Jacksonville and laying the field goal.
2: I'm with you. I'm going with Jacksonville. They play different when they're at home at Everbank Stadium. And Trevor Lawrence at home is just a revelation. I mean, he's just playing some really good ball. And I think defensively, Jacksonville had a tough second half. They're going to come back. And Josh Hines-Allen, Trayvon Walker had tough games. So I think they'll come back. You'll get some pressure on Drake May. For some reason, there's something not computing there with Drake. We talked about his downfield throwing isn't there. Travion Henderson does give me a little pause because he brings that explosive element to this offense for the Patriots, but I still think the Jags win by more than 3.
1: Kate is on New England, taking the 3 points in that one. In Pittsburgh, it's an AFC North matchup. Bengals against Steelers. Steelers get Michael Pittman Jr. back to join DK Metcalf and maybe help him catch footballs. We'll see if their offense can generate anything at all. The Bengals laying 3.5 on the road in a division matchup. Burrow did not play the Steelers at all last year due to injury. His first time facing them since 2024. I got a bad feel. As a born and bred Steelers fan, Clay, I got a bad feeling about this one. Maybe a defensive score swings things. That's always a possibility with TJ Watt out there on the field. But I think since he wins comfortably, I will lay the 3.5 with the Bengals.
2: I'm going with you, Chris. I'm going with the Bengals here. But this one seems like a little bit of a trap game because 3.5 with how bad the Steelers have looked and the Bengals defense is playing well. You got Burrow, Chase Higgins. Mm-hmm. It seems like it should be more. So it seems like it's a little bit of a trap game, but I'm still going to fall for the trap and go with the Bengals, man. I'm not going to lose with the Steelers, who just – their offense just looks completely, completely anemic. I mean, they can't do anything. Rodgers, like I said, a shell of himself. 5.2 yards per pass attempt is not great, is not ideal. So, yes, let's go with the Bengals here.
1: Let's just say it. 5.2 yards per attempt sucks. There, okay? Yeah. We said it. It's out there. We're just going to be brutally honest. Jets, Lions, Aaron Glenn's return to Detroit after 4 seasons as the DC there. This is the number one defense in the league, though, in New York. The Jets are getting 6.5 on the road at Detroit. I think the question is, can they stand up to the Lions offense the way they stood up to the Titans and the Packers? I don't think they pull off the outright upset, but I think we get a cover, and I think we get an uncomfortably close game for the Lions. Again, I'll take the Jets and the 6.5, Clay.
2: I don't mind that pick. I'm going to go with the Lions, and the Lions defense is historically bad. Kelvin Shepard has not done a great job. Obviously, Kirby Joseph is out and Brian Branch is out, and you got some problems there. But it's tough for me to go against Jared Goff and Amon-Ra St. Brown in a spot like this. I know, like you said, that the Jets defense has been great. Aaron Glenn does know what Goff likes and what he doesn't. But I'm going to stick with the Lions here. But this is one of those toss-up games, Chris.
1: Kate is on Detroit as well with you, Clay. I think it's going to be a much better game than some people might expect. Even if we don't see the scoreboard getting lit up, I think it's going to be a fun watch. Jets and Lions at 1 Eastern. Texans-Colts, we just got done talking about this game a couple minutes ago. Divisional matchup of 0-2 teams. Texans made the playoffs, we'll say it again, as an 0-3 team last year. I don't know if they get up off the mat similarly if they start 0-3 this year. I think they go into Indy and handle business, and they're only laying 1.5, so give me Houston, Clay.
2: Yeah, give me Houston. This one seems a little bit questionable, too. I know that the Colts played the Chiefs very tough, but this defense, we talked about it, historically bad. The most yards through 2 games in NFL history. That's bad. And the Texans aren't their offense isn't as bad as you think because they just can't score. They just can't finish. If they can finish off some of the drives when they get into the red zone, this team would actually be decent, and it's a nice deal when you got the Colts coming in town because they're pretty good at letting you score. So I'm going with the Texans with you,
1: Chris. We'll see if Kate can pick up a game in the standings on us as she's on the Colts getting 1.5 at home. In what may be the most obvious matchup of good team versus bad team, the Kansas City Chiefs go on the road for the first time this year to Miami. 2-0 Chiefs, 0-2 Dolphins. Malik Willis is the most sacked quarterback in the league, while the Dolphins also have 0 sacks on defense. This thing, a big 10.5-point spread. But again, I don't have a problem laying it in this case. I think Kenneth Walker III probably gets a little bit of a breather in the second half after the Chiefs have opened up a big lead and run away in this one.
2: 10.5 is a huge number. But I'm laying it. I'm with you, Chris. Leading NFL 290 rushing yards, Kenneth Walker, he's just been incredible. 29 broken tackles, 6.2 yards per carry. I mean, this guy has just changed the Chiefs' offense. It's just a new look for him. They can run the ball. They can throw the ball. Mahomes' ACL is looking like it's completely healed. 600 yards so far this season, 6 touchdowns, 1 interception. You got to go with the Chiefs here. I don't want to lose with a bad team, so I'd rather lose with the good team and go with the Chiefs, even though they are dropping that huge number.
1: Huge number, but I think they continue to roll. And yes, the
2: Josh Simmons
1: is
2: out, though. That's meaningful. Josh Simmons, or left tackle, is out. So that's the only other thing, too.
1: Yeah, if I'd seen the Dolphins generate some pressure at some point in the first 2 weeks, maybe I'd have a little bit more pause because of that. It's a great point. But I think Kansas City is going to roll nonetheless. An interesting atmosphere on tap in Cleveland. Deshaun Watson making his first home start since being booed during the preseason. This has actually moved to 1.5 as the spread now. We build it as 2.5. Either way, Carolina going on the road, laying a couple of points at the Browns. Number 2 scoring offense in the league, Carolina, 71 points behind only the Buffalo Bills. I think they generate turnovers. I think they turn Watson over and the crowd gets a little ugly late in this game. So I'm going to take Carolina laying the 2.5.
2: Yeah, I'm going with Carolina. I think their offense is legit. Devin Lloyd being out does give me pause. Can Cleveland get their run game going? It hasn't been great, but I think Bryce Young is legit. This guy's really turned a corner. He looked great the first 2 weeks of the season, and Cleveland ranks 31st in rushing through 2 games. So I don't think they're going to be able to get the game going on the ground, even though Carolina has allowed a league worst 448 rushing yards, 6.3 yards per carry. But I think Cleveland's running game is so bad, even without Devin Bush, that the Panthers run away with this one.
1: I will say I appreciate the fact that Kate, after getting eliminated from Survivor last week by taking the Bucks over the Browns, has said, you know what, if you're going to burn me, Cleveland, I'm going to get on board. She has taken the Browns plus the 2.5 at home against the Panthers. I shouldn't talk too much smack when she isn't here to defend herself. I'm sure she'll end up getting that one right and gaining another ground on both of us play. Titans, Giants, the return of Brian Daboll to the scene of the crime in New York. The Giants just don't win without Jackson Dart at quarterback, though, since they drafted him. And they are laying 2.5 at home to the Titans. I'm so back and forth on Cam Ward, Clay. Like, not even week to week. It's drive to drive and play to play. I think they do just enough to eke one out on the road at the Giants, who struggle to find their footing in the first full week without Jackson Dart. So I'll take the Titans and the 2.5.
2: Yeah, Jeffrey Simmons, I mean, he's a gamer. Blame me for going there. And Jameis Winston did not look good when he came in. But I'm going to go with the Giants here. You know, a week of practice, he didn't get any of the reps, obviously, coming through the week. And we talked about how Jackson Dart and Jameis are so different. Give him a full week of practice. You moderate the game plan for him. You try to keep the ball on the ground with Cam Scataboo. Brian Burns being questionable, that's a huge injury question there. I don't know if he's playing or not. Malik Nabers has no designation. So just throw the ball to Malik Nabers, hand it to Cam Scataboo, and I think the Giants can pull one out.
1: Vikings visit the Bucks, and will we get a Brian Flores blitz party against Baker Mayfield? I think if we do, it creates some Mayfield mistakes, and we see an ugly 0-3 start to the season for the Bucks. The Vikings road favorites, laying 1.5 in Tampa, and I'll lay it. I'll take the Vikings with Kyler Murray coming back.
2: This is a tough one too, man. I mean, smart money thinks the Vikings are 2-0, played some really good defense. It's only 1.5 here. I mean, that's another one that doesn't make much sense. I'm going to go with the Bucks here. And this is one of those coin flips, but I'm just going to assume that they're not going to give up, go 0-for-4 in turnovers again. If they don't turn over the ball, they're not as bad as people think. Baker's usually really good against the defense that blitzes. We talked about his 11-for-12 with a touchdown and a 125 passer rating against the blitz this year. So, Baker, it's time to bake, baby. I think I'm going with the Bucks here.
1: Another big spread game in San Francisco. The Niners have started out red hot, 2-0. They thumped the Rams in Australia. then scored touchdowns on their first five drives against the Dolphins last week. So they're 2-0, and they host the Cardinals, who looked really good against the Chargers in week one. But now we got to question what looking good against the Chargers is actually worth. Trey McBride, third in the league in receptions. He's tied with Jackson Smith and Jigba for 17 receptions, second in targets. Niners dealing with some injuries up front. Nick Bosa is out. A couple other injuries on the D-line as well. Maybe a chance for the Cardinals to run the ball a little. I don't think the Cardinals win outright, but I'll take the 8.5 in a divisional game.
2: Yeah, and I mean, you look at the injuries. I'm not a big conspiracy theorist guy. Like, we didn't land on the moon. We didn't. The electrical substation might be real. It might
1: it's
2: be real.
1: To Nick feel Bosa. Real.
2: It's starting to feel real. Bosa's out. Alfred Collins. I mean, they've got a ton of guys. James Thompson, Romello Height, C.J. West, Mykel Williams. These guys just keep getting hurt. I think the substation is legit. Put my tinfoil hat. If I had one, I would put it on. I'm going to lay the points, though, and that's just for two words. Two words here. That's Brock Purdy. I mean, this guy's just been so efficient playing MVP caliber football. I've been saying a lot of guys are MVP the first 2 weeks of the season. This guy really might be it. Christian McCaffrey found that fountain of youth. I'm going with the 49ers to not keep this one close. What's up with Marvin Harrison Jr., by the way? This guy is like one catch on the season? Four targets, one catch, 30 yards, drops? What happened to him?
1: Starting to look like a massive bust potential. He's not his dad.
2: His dad might be better than him right now. I'm saying, give me Marvin Harrison Sr., the way Marvin Harrison Jr. is looking out there. I thought this guy was something special at Ohio State, and it's something special, but the other way around with that.
1: Yeah, very, very special. They're in Brazil for Cowboys-Ravens this afternoon. We've seen the questions about the playing surface. The Ravens are laying 3.5 against the Cowboys defense that loves to give up chunks in the run game. Will Declan Doyle remember that Derrick Henry exists in the second half? I say yes. I think the Ravens win this, and I'll lay the 3.5 too.
2: I'm with you. I mean, the Cowboys defense is just awful. You had a good number about the Cowboys being the worst defense against scrambling quarterbacks. Guess who you're playing this week? Maybe the best scrambling quarterback in football. Declan Doyle's been doing a great job of marrying up the play action with the run game. Remember the 6'3", 230-pound guy you got there behind the quarterback, too? Hand him the football. Let him run players over. I love the Cowboys' offense. They're looking great. Ton of respect for Dak Prescott. But we talked about the Scooby-Doo mask. Christian Parker, defensive coordinator, take it off. It's Matt Eberflus. So this defense can't stop nobody, especially not Lamar Jackson. And possible return of Zay Flowers, too.
1: Yeah, we'll see how that looks pregame. He is a true game time decision in Rio between the Ravens and the Cowboys. One of these two teams is going to be 3-0 after today, Clay. The Raiders and the Saints. Saints are laying 3.5 at home. Raiders get Brock Bowers back. They've generated a ton of pressure. You mentioned that earlier, but Chuck has thrived in that environment. I think we get another huge Chuck to Olave game. I'll take the Saints and I'll lay the 3.5.
2: I'm going to roll with you here. I really like what Travis Etienne has brought to the Saints team. Tyler Shuck, some late-game heroics to win that game against Baltimore. Kind of a weird game, but I do like the Saints. I think the Raiders are a good team. Kirk O'Chains has been playing some inspired football, but averaging 27 points a game, but under 300 yards a game. I know Brock Bowers is a big chess piece, big-time matchup problem, but I'm with you. Saints, who dat?
1: Prime time tonight, Broncos hosting the Rams, and I still don't believe in Bo Nix. I'm sorry, I don't. I know he's 24-11 as a starter, same record as Elway through his first 35 games, but the Broncos built the whole thing out of defense as far as I'm concerned, and I think it just takes one or two key turnovers at some point in the ball game by Nix against that opportunistic Rams defense, especially the secondary. If Devontae Adams has even a fraction of the game he had last week, I think the Rams win and cover the 2.5, Clay. I'll take L.A. on the road tonight.
2: Yeah, boy, they looked good. This is a tough one. That Broncos defense in the second half against the Jaguars were really good. I'm going to go with Broncos at home with a 2.5. Yeah, it's a tough one. I'm with you, Bo Nix. It scares me going against Matt Stafford. Sometimes you don't look as far as past the quarterback. You got the MVP versus Bo Nix. But at home, Broncos defense, I think they can pull it out.
1: I think quarterbacks are worth keeping an eye on Monday night as well. Eagles visit the Bears, but I think running backs probably just as important in this one. And Saquon has not gotten on track yet. Eagles laying 4.5 on the road. I know it's against Case Keenum. It's also against DeAndre Swift and Kyle Manungai. And I think might be a low scoring game. Definitely, I like under the total of 42 that it sits at. But I think 4.5 is too much on the road, even against a third string Case Keenum. I'm going to take the Bears to keep it close. If not win outright, I'll take Chicago plus the 4.5 play.
2: Yeah, I'm going to go 4.5. In Chicago, we know Case Keenum is old. And that's us saying that is we are older than he is, obviously, but old for football terms. And I think Ben Johnson, though, is a guy that's played with different style quarterbacks. He had three good years, great years, with Jared Goff as his quarterback. And he's a similar style. That point guard, Steve Nash, you're not Kyrie going in like Caleb with the reverse. Pull out your playmakers. So I like the Bears keeping this one close, like you, if not winning outright. Could be a big upset for the Bears, even with Case Keenum at the helm.
1: For what it's worth, Kate was on Philly. Five games where we had a clean sweep and all picked the same. Chargers, Bengals, Chiefs, Ravens, and Saints. Again, keep in mind, you may want to Costanza that and just go the opposite direction. We'll see. I believe we're turning it around this week, Clay.
2: Yeah, I like the picks. I think we're turning this one around. It's only going to get better from here. And I think all of us are going to be in the green instead of in the red this week.
1: Absolutely. We'll update you on all the breaking news that you need to know. And maybe talk about some Survivor and some fantasy angles as well before we wrap it up and hand it off to Nick and Femi for You Better You Bet countdown to kick off at the top of the hour. That's all next here on Westwood One Sports.
3: 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Chicago hopes to get back on track after falling to 1-1 last week. While Jalen Hurts and the Eagles want to build on their 2-0 start, it's the Eagles at the Bears coming up on Monday Night Football.
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1: Nick and Femi hit you at the top of the hour with You Better You Bet countdown to kickoff. They'll take you right up until 1 Eastern with all the latest news that you need to know before kickoff of the early window. I'm Chris Mack alongside 8-year NFL vet Clay Harbor. Kate Constable is off this week. We just ran through all of our picks for today's action all the way out through tomorrow night. You could go back and check those. 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Couple of quick notes. Michael Pittman Jr., we mentioned earlier this morning, expected to be active for the Steelers, maybe give them a little help against the Bengals, considering DK Metcalf has not done a great job of holding on to footballs the first 2 weeks of the season. Mike Evans expected to be available for the Niners later today as well against Arizona. And Zay Flowers, a game-time decision in Rio as the Ravens take on the Cowboys. We both already picked the Ravens, Clay, as we were making our picks for that game. But that may be the biggest impact, even if he ends up being on a snap count of some sort. To have Flowers available creates that threat for the Dallas secondary of, well, you never know. And we already talked about how bad they've been against the run, how bad they've been against scrambling quarterbacks. That really opens up the options for Declan Doyle and the Ravens offense.
2: Oh, yeah. I mean, Zay Flowers is just an explosive athlete. And we talked about earlier how they are with him on the field versus they're not. And this was something I thought was interesting. Baltimore scored 4 touchdowns on 5 drives with Zay Flowers week 1 before he got hurt, right? Without him, they've scored 3 touchdowns on 16 drives. That shows you how explosive and how difference-making this guy is, because when you got Lamar Jackson and you got Derrick Henry, you want to stack the box. You want to bring that safety down. If Zay Flowers is there and you got a one-on-one on the outside, all you got to do is look for Zay Flowers. You're going to get some flowers if you look for Zay Flowers in one-on-one situations. So that's what you got to do there, and that'll be a huge deal out there in Rio. But the other thing that you got to think about there too, Chris, bring him back with the hamstring. Do you want to with a field that might be, you know, a little bit maybe not conducive to a guy who's coming back from an injury? Because it's like playing on ice skates out there.
1: Yeah, that's the interesting part of this. We'll see. They're going to have Zay out there in warmups and see how he does before they decide whether they're actually going to have him active or not. Rumors out there that if Jameis Winston struggles again for the Giants today against Tennessee, they'll be active on the phones tomorrow trying to deal for a different quarterback. Jimmy Garoppolo, who's a free agent, is still apparently a part of their conversation in the facility there. Also, Gardner Minshew has been mentioned, Mac Jones, Justin Fields. Again, we mentioned this earlier, Clay. You're probably, aside from Garoppolo, who's a free agent, you're probably going to have to give up too much for a guy who's going to be a backup. And it is just in for to maybe hold serve for the next 15 weeks.
2: Yeah, I mean, what are you getting out of Gardner Minshew? What are you getting out of Mac Jones? I mean, Mac Jones did have a solid run there when he was starting for the 49ers, but you're going to have to probably pay a premium for him. Justin Fields would make a little bit of sense because he is mobile, and obviously you wouldn't have to change your offense that much with Jackson Dart. Trust me, I've been a part of that. When I was with the Eagles, we had Nick Foles and Michael Vick, right? And could you be different, more different than Nick Foles and Michael Vick? Our offense had to completely change when Mike went down for a few weeks, and it's difficult when your team trying to completely change something when you have a mobile quarterback versus a quarterback that's more of a pocket passer. So the Fields thing would make sense to me. He's got the elusiveness. He's got the speed. You could still do a lot of the run game things that you're doing with Jackson Dart. So that's one that could make sense. But once again, are you going to the playoffs? Are you winning the Super Bowl with any of these quarterbacks? I mean, maybe crazier things have happened, but honestly, maybe they haven't. That'd probably be the top of the list.
1: Yeah, that would definitely be at the top of the list. Some of the big names we talked about earlier in fantasy, Chris Olave, worth keeping an eye on, Trey McBride, Derrick Henry, definitely, as we've talked a lot about what the Ravens offense should look like today. What about Survivor, Clay? Real quick, you got a Survivor pick that you have you locked in your pick yet for this week?
2: I like, we just talked about it. I like Baltimore. I think Baltimore, Declan Doyle, I know they had the tough loss last week, but they had a 65% offensive success rate. That was the highest success rate a team has had and lost since 2022, the second highest, excuse me. So it's not like the offense was fundamentally broken. They were moving the ball, and they just stopped feeding Derrick Henry and couldn't get off the field defensively. So and now Baltimore has lost 15 games since 2019 after leading by double digits most of the NFL. That's concerning, but hand the ball to Derrick Henry. When you're winning, keep Dak Prescott off the field. You're playing against a horrendous defense in the Cowboys. I mean, they're as bad as they get, historically bad, giving up the most points per drive. They've only forced three punts, you know, third down almost 70%. So that's something that's pretty concerning if you're Christian Parker in this Cowboys defense.
1: I'm just going to play it safe and take the Chiefs. Of course, I thought I was playing it safe week one when I took the Chargers, and I got bounced. Thank God for the revival that we have in our Survivor League. For eight-year NFL veteran Clay Harbor, for Kate Constable, who will be back next week, and the entire team behind the scenes, thanks to each and every one of you for joining us. Nick and Femi up next with You Better You Bet Countdown to Kickoff right
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1: 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There he is! Of his life!
0: From the opening kickoff to the final whistle.
2: 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Up! Lamb! Got him! Touchdown!
0: We've got the sides, totals, and props you need. 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
3: 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Coming up over the course of the next 2 hours, as we take you up to 1 p.m. Eastern, kickoff of the early slate of games. It moved. Our thoughts on every single game on the board. All the actives and inactives as they come in for the 1 p.m. Eastern slate. Thy Royal Prop King will take a trip to Femi's Island. Best Bets will close the show. I would love to talk about Survivor, but we did not survive last week. Maybe we can have a Survivor conversation for those fortunate enough to still be drawing breath today. Unlike us, after 2 weeks, D.E.D., dead. My friend Femi Abebefe with me on a Sunday morning. Hello, Femi. How are you, Week 3 NFL Sunday?
4: Oh, I'm doing great, man. I was telling you right before we got on the air, I've been betting all morning. It is a very busy morning over here at the Abebefe household. NFL stuff going on. Obviously, we have to react to what we saw yesterday in college football, Major League Baseball, game 162. And then your neck of the woods, we got some nor'easters happening.
3: Yeah.
4: Philadelphia, we got rain all day. We'll see if that game gets played. Very massive game for the NL wildcard race. It's got an AL West mid-off that we have to decide. And then also the WNBA playoffs tip-off as well, for those who are interested in that. But a lot going on this Sunday afternoon and evening. So happy to be here, man.
3: We will get to everything from Week 3 in the NFL. Let's do a couple minutes on baseball to start, because Femi's right. There's a lot going on today in Major League Baseball. So the Rangers and the Astros are both 80-81. If Houston wins today, the Astros win the American League West. Houston has the tiebreaker over Texas. Texas needs to win and have the Astros lose, and then Texas would win the American League West. And in the National League, we know the Cubs and the Padres have clinched, you know, the two of the three wild card spots. The Phillies keep losing, got smashed yesterday. Phillies start Aaron Nola on short rest. It blows up in their face. The Rays win 12-1. And as a result, if the Phillies lose today with Zach Wheeler on the mound against Tampa and the Arizona Diamondbacks beat the San Diego Padres, the Phillies' collapse will be complete. They are out of the playoffs, and the Arizona Diamondbacks, who Femi talked about earlier this week when he joined me Wednesday on You Better You Bet, the Diamondbacks would be the sixth and final playoff seed in the National League. Femi, thoughts on what we're going to see today in Major League Baseball?
4: Oh, man, it's going to be high drama. It's going to be high drama. And last night, the Arizona Diamondbacks, they let a prime opportunity slip away, because had they won last night, they would control their own destiny today instead of needing the Tampa Bay Rays, who are doing them a massive solid. Like, everybody going into this week, oh, Tampa has nothing to play for. Tampa's not playing until next Saturday, so they don't want to just be chilling for like 8-9 days or whatever. So they're actually going out there and playing. Junior Caminero hit a home run last night off of Aaron Nola. So Tampa's been going about this like they would any other game. But now with Zach Wheeler on the mound, you don't like those prospects for the Arizona Diamondbacks. Like, if there's anyone you would want for the Philadelphia Phillies, if you're a Phillies fan or a Phillies better, it is Zach Wheeler in this ballpark with the season on the line, which is why at one of the domestic sports books, you don't see this market around too much as we're now getting to business end of the situation, but there is a domestic sports book that does have make the playoff market out there.

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1: Why exactly is your federal tax dollars paying for illegal immigrants to get sex changes in California? 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It's insane.
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2: The Astros, as easy as that for you, Femi, or you think this could get a little nutty?
3: I think it's just going to be the Astros. It wouldn't shock me if both the Astros and Rangers lost and Houston backed their way into it, because like that would just be fitting for this mid-off that has been the AL West race. Like, I'm a Mariners fan. Like, seeing the Mariners not be able to take advantage of this horrendous division has made me furious all throughout the summer months of this baseball season. But the winner is going to host the Chicago White Sox, who, yes, they didn't clinch the AL Central. They lost that because they lost the Rockies yesterday. Guardians were able to clinch the AL Central, so congratulations to all you Cleveland Guardians fans out there. They are now the 2 seed despite their mediocre record. I think that this is just going to be the Astros backing into the playoffs. So it'll be Astros hosting the White Sox, and then we'll get the Guardians waiting to see who wins that series. And unfortunately, one of those teams will get a chance to play in the ALCS.
2: And the AL East Invitational on the other side, with the Yankees hosting the Red Sox in a best of three, likely without Aaron Judge. Winner of that series, the best of three, will go to play Tampa in the American League Divisional Series, the 1 seed in the American League. All right, little college football before we get to week 3, NFL Sunday. Yo, we could take this in a bunch of different directions. How about Oregon last night and the vicious hit levied on Dante Moore, the USC defender? I'd be shocked if he played again this season, celebrating the dirty hit. We'll see if and when Dante Moore comes back. Dylan Raiola, the former Nebraska quarterback, comes in, and he looks awesome. So Oregon beats USC on the road 41-27. That's noteworthy. I thought the most noteworthy result, Femi, was one of the first games of the day. Texas beats Tennessee, so Arch Manning and company survive. Mm-hmm. Texas remains undefeated. Texas was not that impressive to me. Arch Manning not that impressive to me. Your thoughts, college football Saturday, and anything we can spin forward?
3: Yeah, no, that Texas-Tennessee game was interesting because it felt like Texas was in control. Like, Faison Brandon, the freshman quarterback for Tennessee, he looked a little overwhelmed. He's 18 years old, so it makes sense as to why he would be overwhelmed against one of the best defenses in the country. I mean, you got Colin Simmons, who's probably going to be a 5 sacks in the game, showing why he is a decorated edge rusher and will be a high draft pick. But Texas defense, great. Texas offense, that's where I have the questions. And Arch Manning, it feels like a lot of these games with Texas, Arch will show you the flashes. You can see why someone would be intrigued. Oh, man, look at that throw. Look at his athleticism. But then the consistency is just lacking. It's not there. If they could get that sorted out, maybe Texas can live up to these lofty expectations. But, I mean, you watch the end of that game. They almost blew the game. I mean, I was rooting on Faison Brandon and Tennessee just to cover the number. I'm like, hey, let's go to the back door, cover the number. They did that. All of a sudden, Tennessee recovers the onside kick. It's just like, are the Volunteers about to force overtime or maybe even win this game? I mean, they had the ball at 50
2: yards. They had a Hail Mary.
3: Like a minute left. Yeah, they had a Hail Mary opportunity.
2: And by the way, like, that Hail Mary felt like when it was in the air, had a real, it did not, like, they batted it down, but felt like it had a realistic chance of being caught, like, for those of us that watched it live.
3: Like you were watching in real time thinking like, oh my goodness, are we about to see Texas absolutely collapse on the road? Now, luckily for the Longhorns, they were able to hold on there. And I think the game probably like 20-17 felt right, even though Texas in control, never really like way out in control. So like, okay, Tennessee covers, but Texas wins, I think was justified. I'm also saying that as someone who bet Tennessee as well, so maybe I'm a little biased there. But yeah, like I come away with just more so questions about Texas's offense than I do thinking that, hey, this is the number one undisputed team in all of college football.
2: A couple other just noteworthy results, and then we'll get to it moved. Florida destroys Ole Miss. And this game was actually close at points. Florida blows it open in the second half. Florida beats Ole Miss, and Ole Miss was coming off the upset win last week against Lane Kiffin and LSU. Florida 52, Ole Miss 28. And I can't wait to see where Florida's ranked in the top 25 after that victory. LSU bounces back and slams Texas A&M 35-6. Feels like the Aggies are dead at this point as far as the college football playoff is concerned. Wisconsin with a late comeback to stun Penn State. And how about this? Just like, I don't think either of these teams are going to be a factor as it concerns the playoff. But the way Michigan won in week one against Western Michigan, getting the time put back on the clock for the Hail Mary, an insane

0: Series of events that I don't even feel like I could describe it correctly. You almost have to watch it for Iowa to get one more play in the game against Michigan at the Big House, and Iowa a walk-off touchdown as time expires to beat Michigan at the Big House 20-19. So pretty fun college football Saturday. And with that, it's now time. Week 3 NFL Sunday, we will hit every game on the board in this edition of It Moved.
1: Move.

0: It does hit different. Week 3 NFL Sunday. And Femi, we will begin our Week 3 NFL sojourn in Pittsburgh in the AFC North. The 2-0 Bengals visiting the 1-1 Pittsburgh Steelers. And how about this piece of news literally coming down moments ago? The Pittsburgh Steelers will have an entirely new right side of their offensive line this week. Rookie first-round pick Max Ihonatiure. Remember, they wanted Mekhi Lemon. The Eagles leapfrogged them. They took Max Ihonatiure. He will make his starting debut. He will start on the right side, a right tackle for Pittsburgh. Brock Hoffman will start at right guard as the Steelers look to protect Aaron Rodgers and fix what has been a broken offense the first couple games of the season. Femi, what can you tell us about the Bengals at the Pittsburgh Steelers?
1: I was going to say, like, Brock Hoffman, like, that I believe he was a former Dallas Cowboy when McCarthy was back in Dallas. So a little bit of continuity there, knowing the system. But in terms of the betting line, over at BetMGM, the Cincinnati Bengals are still holding steady as a 3.5-point favorite. Now, the 3.5 is a little cheap if you want Cincinnati. -102 at BetMGM. If you want to get that hook with the Steelers, you have to pay a little at -118, total 42.5, which I think the betting market is almost starting to become hip a little bit to the Bengals. Perhaps maybe being an under team, given how their defenses look in the first couple games, and they happen to be playing one of the worst offenses that we've seen through the first 2 weeks of this NFL season. But from an injury standpoint, good news for Pittsburgh. Michael Pittman, he is in after missing last week's game, dealing with plantar fasciitis there. So he is playing in this game. No Joey Porter Jr. once again for the Pittsburgh Steelers. In fact, he's been floated for trade rumors. I know ESPN's Adam Schefter was tweeting that the Cowboys and the Lions have made some early inquiries on Joey Porter Jr. there. So we'll have to keep the tabs on that one as we progress throughout the week. He's been dealing with a back injury. But you look at other sports books, Nick, I'm seeing threes that are populating. Like, a lot of people are interested in the Steelers, home dog, division game, rivalry game. So if you want Pittsburgh, BetMGM is the spot to go out there and do it. But if you want the Bengals, there's some threes out there in the market, even 3 -110. So as we always say, shop around.
0: Yeah, I like the Steelers today. I think Pittsburgh's going to win the game. Can DK Metcalf catch the ball today? Can Aaron Rodgers get the ball to Pat Freiermuth? Can Rodgers avoid throwing his head coach under the bus? Really felt like we were back in Green Bay when Rodgers did that postgame last week. I love this Bengals defense, Femi. I talked to Demetrius Knight on Friday on You Better You Bet, Bengals star linebacker. I'm into this defense, absolutely, but the Steelers defense is really good too. Pittsburgh at home, more than a field goal dog. I do like the Pittsburgh Steelers in this game against the Cincinnati Bengals. All right, let's move on to the Aaron Glenn Bowl as the 1-1 Detroit Lions welcome in the 1-1 New York Jets. And it's not official yet. It won't be for about 20 minutes, but word has just come down. This is not a surprise. The Jets elevated a receiver yesterday from their practice squad. A.D. Mitchell likely to be inactive for this game with a hand/finger injury. So the Jets to be without their number two receiver today in Detroit.
1: Yeah, the betting market has the Detroit Lions as a 6.5-point favorite. And you look at that injury report, you see why A.D. Mitchell, no Minka Fitzpatrick, other notable players for the New York Jets out as well. It wouldn't shock me if we got to 7 by the time we got to kickoff in roughly 2 hours or so. The total's at 48.5. Understand why if you've seen the Detroit Lions defense as well. And also the Jets offense has looked like they at least have some life to them with Geno Smith at quarterback. No real strong betting opinion for me with this game. I think we're just kind of hanging out in the right area. 6.5, 7 is kind of how I think this game will unfold here. But I do think the coaching dynamic is interesting with Aaron Glenn. Having known and been familiar with that Lions coaching staff since he was on that coaching staff, maybe that gives Gangrene a little bit of an upper hand and allows them to keep the game competitive. But no strong opinion for me here. I think we're in the zone that we need to be.
0: I love the Jets. Stop me if you've really heard that before. They have covered each of the first two games of the year, including, you know, the disaster class from Aaron Glenn last week against the Green Bay Packers. The Jets should really be 2-0. But as I've said all week, Aaron Glenn would lose track of time in a Rolex store. The guy is completely lost when it comes to in-game decision making. I mean, like, I've said it this week, but I mean it. Like, you, the person out there that's watching or listening, have you ever played a football video game before? Like sober or not sober? Chances are you can manage the clock better than Aaron Glenn and know how to use timeouts better than Aaron. I'm not joking. Like, it sounds like it's not a joke. It is actually true. That's how bad it is. With that being said, though, Geno in the dome. This Lions defense is terrible. Maybe they'll be better if they can get Brian Branch back. I don't know if Kirby Joseph's coming back. I don't like this defense. I think the Jets can score on them. And Femi, I'm looking for a big game today from Raphael's son, Kenyon Sadiq, the Jets rookie first round tight end. I think the Jets keep this game close. I'm not going to pick them to win outright because I think Aaron Glenn will screw it up in the end, and I trust Dan Campbell more than I trust Glenn, but I do think the Jets can cover the spread, like the over in the game as well. That's been bet up over the course of the morning. Let's hit one more game here, Femi, in this opening segment. And I don't understand the betting movement in this one. What can you tell us about the Kansas City Chiefs at the Dolphins in Miami?
1: Yeah, what I can tell you is that we are now under the key number of 10. It is now Chiefs 9.5-point favorites, and it's minus 105. BetMGM giving you great juice on both sides there. You can get minus 105 if you like Kansas City or Miami. The total's at 45.5. Earlier in the week, this was around, what, 11? 11.5? And it's been all Miami money all throughout this week here and showing up on game day. I'm assuming this is where we're going to have, and this will be the stopping point. I mean, if we get to teaser zone, I mean, my goodness, just put the Chiefs in every single teaser that you might ever cook up. But I don't get it. I think Miami's one of the worst teams we've seen over the last 5 to 7 years. I agree with you. This is one of the first bets that I've made today. I laid the 9.5 with the Kansas City Chiefs. I don't understand why we are below double digits. I've watched Miami in both games. They are absolutely horrendous.
0: Yeah, and it's horrendous by design. Like, they're at the start of a long rebuild. And just for the Dolphins fans out there, I've said this a bunch. You know, I've talked about it with Brian Baldinger on the Odyssey NFL podcast that I host with Baldy, the best football show, which you can find wherever you find your podcasts. Baldy really likes this Dolphins rookie class, especially second-round linebacker from Texas Tech, Jacob Rodriguez. So, like, the Dolphins could potentially get this turned around, like, next year, a couple years from now. They're awful. They have no sacks through two games. I can't wait to see how we're wrong here and how the Dolphins keep this game. Maybe the Chiefs are just up big in the second half. They pull everybody. Malik Willis strolls in through the back door. I don't know. I would be pretty shocked if the Chiefs couldn't name their number in this game, because Femi, last Sunday night against the Indianapolis Colts, Patrick Mahomes was not just back. He was Chris Berman at the home run derby. Back, back, back, back, back, back, back, back, back. That's how back he was. All right.
1: Hopefully he's not gone.
0: Show. Hope. Don't even say that. Oh, we have a couple injury notes to get you here before we take the first break of the show. This is on Dante Moore, the Oregon quarterback. We told you about that scary hit he took, and the USC defender celebrating the hit afterwards. It was like, actually, like, I like to stop short of calling things like disgusting and classless. It was pretty bad for people that have seen that, have seen that replay. So CBS Sports is reporting and I'm not trying to minimize it. Just a concussion for Dante Moore. The thought was this could be a more significant than just a concussion. So he will go through protocol, is expected back at some point. And again, when I say just a concussion, like, the concussion was really bad. He went into, like, the fencing motion that, like, we saw Tua do in Cincinnati a couple years ago. But the thought was maybe it's worse than that. So the concussion is bad, but it looks to be just a concussion. So he is expected back. Dylan Raiola will start in his place until that happens. And then we have the San Francisco 49ers will not put star defensive end Nick Bosa on injured reserve. Pulled his calf muscle at Thursday's practice. So the thought is Bosa will be back within the next 4 weeks. Because if he wouldn't be, they would have placed him on IR to clear up that roster spot. So all things considered, that is a good piece of news for the San Francisco 49ers, who continue to be, yet again, for another year, the walking wounded with all the players hurt. All right, first break of the show, and on the other side, Femi and I keep rolling through Week 3 NFL Sunday here on Westwood One Sports.
2: The Packers got blown out by the previously lifeless Falcons on Thursday Night Football. 4-3 and outs. 16 rushing yards. Is Matt LaFleur close to becoming Matt LaFired? Westwood One Sports.
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1: All right, just to get a couple pieces of news in as far as injuries go, Ed Oliver and DJ Moore are both active today for the Buffalo Bills. So remember, Oliver got hurt pregame last Thursday night when for the Bills-Lions game in Week 2, didn't play. He is going to go today. DJ Moore got hurt during the game, AC joint in his shoulder. We thought he was going to be out for a while. He's going to play today. So DJ Moore is in the lineup today, as is Ed Oliver, as the Bills host the LA Chargers. We'll get to that game coming up in a little bit. But, Femi, let's go to the Panthers and the Browns in Cleveland. And I'll just say, like, the one difference now that we have ESPN and NFL media have merged is, we talked about this last week, now as opposed to Saturday night at like 11 o'clock p.m. Eastern, now we get all the news from everybody coordinated all on Sunday morning. So we're going to have more news, I feel like, on Sundays than we ever have before, because I think insiders are waiting for Sunday morning to put it out there. Apparently, Deshaun Watson is not on a short leash. Femi is the Browns quarterback. They don't want this to be a week-to-week thing, so this isn't going to be Deshaun's terrible today and Shedeur Sanders starts next week. Apparently, Deshaun is going to be the Browns starting quarterback as they host Carolina today and moving forward. And for the Panthers, Xavier Leggett, game-time decision. It looks like Jalen Coker will play for Carolina. He's been great. No Devin Lloyd, though, star linebacker for the Panthers today in Cleveland.
2: Yeah, I mean, Deshaun Watson played pretty well last week against the Tampa Bay Buccaneers. And I guess the one good bit of survivor advice we gave people last week was, hey, we both did not like Tampa as a survivor play. So hopefully people were able to
1: instead we liked the Chargers. Yes.
2: We'll get to them later. All right. We'll get to them later. But I mean, it's easy for the Browns brass to say that. But, like, if Deshaun lays a stinker and the fans are just rioting, we'll see how much they stick to that message that they sent there. But so far, I mean, through 2 weeks, Deshaun's been okay. But in terms of this betting market, the Carolina Panthers are a 2-point favorite over at BetMGM. The total is at 41.5. Not many points expected. Devin Lloyd, like you mentioned, that's the big injury news for Carolina, at least defensively. I think if I had to bet this game, it would be Cleveland, but I just couldn't stomach it because maybe Carolina's onto something. I mean, we saw Atlanta this past Thursday night just take apart the Green Bay Packers, and obviously we all have our criticisms about Green Bay, but Carolina destroyed them. Now, of course, that was not with Michael Penix. That was with Cooper Rush and Jack Strand, but Carolina offensively moved the ball up and down the field, and that run game is serious, and they won the division last year. So nothing for me from a betting standpoint here. I'll just watch the game, but I think this betting market is about right. Carolina's a short road favorite.
1: So in my, you know, earlier this week on You Better You Bet, in my column for The Athletic, which I do on Tuesdays, which is a little tough just because, you know, injuries and all that good stuff. I liked Carolina, Femi, a lot early in the week. And as the week has gone on, I'll still stick with Carolina because it wouldn't shock me if Deshaun Watson, like, laid a Humpty Dumpty size egg today. But I do think the Browns are going to be friskier than a lot of people, including me, thought they would be coming into the season. So I've got a bet on Carolina already. I'm going to stick with it. Panthers by less than 3. So I'll roll with that. But would not shock me if the Browns won this game. I will say, from a betting perspective, I don't think I would tease the Cleveland Browns up just because, like, Deshaun definitely has it in him to have a terrible game. And if that happens, mm-hmm. they're going to get blown out. Do you agree with that school of thought?
2: 100%. I think if you like the Cleveland Browns, it's just +2 or just take them on the money line. It's Deshaun's way too volatile. He's got to show it to me a little bit more consistently before I start teasing Cleveland.
1: All right, so that is the Panthers and the Browns. We will see how Bryce Young performs today. Great the first 2 weeks of the season against the Chicago and Atlanta defenses. Bit of a step up in class at the Browns defense today. Carolina, a 2-point road favorite. Next up, Femi, I think this could be the preview of a game coming up this January. 1-1 Jacksonville hosting 1-1 New England. What can you tell us about this game?
2: Yeah, at BetMGM, Jacksonville, a 3-point favorite. That total is at 46. And it feels like we've been hanging around 2.5, 3 across the betting market with this game. This is one of the better games of the day. I can't wait to watch this one. I have a bet on this game. I think these two teams pretty evenly matched. Not much of a home field in Jacksonville. So give me the New England Patriots getting a field goal on the road. This is the spot where you want to back a Mike Vrabel coach team. We saw them cover of course, opening night. Now, if you could say that was Drew Lock instead of Sam Darnold, but hey, Drew Lock's been playing pretty well, right? You know, like, I think New England, they thrive in these kind of situations. And for me, from a football X's and O's standpoint, I think the potential mismatch in this game is that Patriots defensive front against that Jacksonville Jaguars offensive line. I think that's where New England can kind of slow down this Jacksonville offense, and perhaps maybe New England can actually get something going offensively after playing two pretty good defenses. Seattle, maybe the best in the league. Pittsburgh, offensively, they have trouble. Defensively, they look really good, led by TJ Watt. So maybe this is a step down in competition defensively for New England. So I like the Patriots +3. I think they're very live to win this game outright.
1: See, we'll go head-to-head, mano-a-mano on this one. I lay 2.5. Yeah, but look, we have different numbers, right? I laid 2.5 with Jackson. We both got the best of the number. I laid 2.5 with the Jags. 2.5. Femi took 3 with New England. Just curious, and this doesn't have to, like, you can like the Patriots no matter what the answer to this question is. Just curious. Which quarterback do you think is better? Or do you trust more? Trevor Lawrence or Drake May? It's not a gotcha question. Like, you can say Lawrence question. And still like New England plus the points.
2: Because like Trevor has some of those brain fart turnovers, but then also we haven't seen Drake May play a good game since week 18 of last year. So I would probably say Trevor Lawrence right now that I trust a little bit more.
1: I agree, and I'll say something that's maybe a little more controversial than that. I'll take Liam Cohen over Mike Vrabel.
2: That's where I pump the brakes.
1: Okay. And I think that's fair. And, like, Liam Cohen, I did not love what he did in the end of the game last week against the Broncos. They blew that 13-3 lead. Jaguars were the better team in that game, and they gave it away to Denver. And credit to Sean Payton and the Broncos, but Jacksonville should be 2-0. I think Liam Cohen's such a stud play caller here. They'll get Parker Washington away from Christian Gonzalez. I think they'll be able to score in this game. So I like the Jaguars. Femi rolling with the New England Patriots. We will go head-to-head, mano-a-mano, Apo Taco, Jaguars and the Patriots. Next up, this game makes me very sad. It's my New York Football Giants hosting the Tennessee Titans in the Brian Daboll revenge game. So the weather is horrific in New York. Not bad enough that it's going to be unplayable, but the wind is howling to the point that I couldn't sleep last night. I'm being serious. Like, that's how loud it was. It is raining, not that bad. It's really the wind that I think could be problematic today. Jameis Winston starts. Jackson Dart done for the year. Some good news, though, for the Giants on the injury front. Everyone said Brian Burns was going to miss multiple weeks with this ankle injury. He's active, so he's playing today, as is Andrew Thomas, as is Malik Nabers. But Deontay Banks and Tyler Newbin both inactive. And remember, Paulson Adebo already on IR. So the Giants down 3 members of their starting secondary in this game today against Cam Ward, Brian Daboll, Carnell Tate, and the Tennessee Titans. Femi, what about the Giants and the Titans from MetLife?
2: Yeah, New York right now, a 2.5-point favorite. That total 37.5, reflecting what you just told us about the weather out there in the New Jersey area. Wind, rain, but particularly the wind is what could hold this thing back in terms of a scoring standpoint. But maybe if you want to plug your nose and play a contrarian over, if you think these teams can get it done on the ground. All that stuff aside, though, I know it looks ugly. The injury report doesn't look great for New York on the back end of the defense. I like Big Blue in the fallen hero spot. It's the week after Jackson Dart just suffered the injury. This is where we're at, Nick. I know you might laugh, but this is where we're at. Like, Jameis was horrendous. Jameis also did not have all the first team reps leading up to that week. I think the Giants are good enough in a game that's effectively, it's not a coin flip because it's 2.5. It's not like 1.5 or 1. But like, this is effectively, who do you think is going to win? Give me John Harbaugh over Robert Saleh. All day, every single day. And I know there's the revenge angle. Daboll going back to Jersey. Wandell Robinson or whoever else is on the New York Giants that's now on the Tennessee Titans. There's the revenge angle, but I don't care. I think Big Blue gets it done. I laid 2.5. Anything under a field goal is a bet for me on the New York Giants.
1: So I've said this a couple times this week. You bet on the Sunday. Nick Costos, Femi Abebefe, and you, Westwood One Sports. And I'm sure it extends to other fan bases outside of the New York market. But just from like a New York sports fan perspective, Femi, I just feel like there are some games where I can tell you what's going to happen in New York. The example that I'll draw, about a month ago, the Mets went to Tampa to play the Rays in a 3-game series. The Mets actually took 2 of 3 from the Rays in that series. The one game that the Mets lost, Freddie Peralta started for Tampa. For people that don't know, because it's primarily a football show, Peralta started the year with the Mets. He was terrible. The Mets traded him to Tampa. He pitches against them. I'm just telling. Like, you just know. Like, Peralta's going to shove against the Mets. This is what happens. I bet them they ended up winning the game. I think this is a setup like that. And I want to be clear on this. I don't want to be right here. Like, I would like to be wrong. I want Femi to be right. I want Giants fans that are optimistic to be right. And I can easily be wrong. Like, Jameis can come out and be... I was told by some people that would know that Jameis was embarrassed by his performance on Monday night. And you would expect he absolutely should be. And that you'll come out and get a better performance from Jameis. I can't shake this belief that Richard Pryor is playing quarterback for the Giants. Like, you're a stand-up comedian. Like, we have a stand-up comic as our quarterback.
2: Dude. Gonna eat a W today, Nick. Come on now.
1: Like eating the W is fun when he's the backup or like he's on another team. I promise you, if you were the quarterback of your team, the Cowboys, you would not be having a good time if it were Jameis. I think Cam Ward's the better quarterback in the game. I don't know that it's close after the way Cam played last week against the Eagles. I think the Titans are going to win today. And I hope I'm wrong. I hope I'm wrong, but I think the Titans, family, are going to win this game today. All right, one more break.
2: Would you tease Tennessee? I said, would you tease them?
1: No, because...
2: Titans, no. Browns teaser. Let's ride the roller coaster, folks.
1: Yes, but we're the worst teams in the league. Like, the Giants could win this game 20-3. The Tennessee could not score. Yeah. Like, Brian Burns is active. The Tennessee offensive line isn't good. I will admit that I am maybe letting my New York, like being a native New Yorker and being a New York sports fan kind of, like, bleed. I'm admitting that. I hope I'm wrong. I fear that I'm going to be right. All right, two pieces of injury news to get in, and then we'll give you the rest of it on the other side. Jalen Coker, active today for the Carolina Panthers. That matters a lot for the Panthers offense on the road in Cleveland. Tyjae Spears, active for the Tennessee Titans. So it'll be Spears and Tony Pollard as the 1-2 punch in the Titans run game. At last break of the hour, coming up next, the rest of the slate. Week 3 NFL Sunday, Kostos and Abebefe. 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
1: 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All right, updated injury information around the National Football League for the early slate of games. As we told you, Jalen Coker active for the Carolina Panthers. DJ Moore and Keon Coleman both active for Josh Allen and the Bills receiving corps. Steelers running back Jalen Warren is active. Rigo Dowdle's going to miss some time. He was in a walking boot. He has been ruled out for this game, was ruled out earlier in the week. So Jalen Warren, the primary running back today for Aaron Rodgers. Brian Burns, active for the Giants. We thought he was going to be out for a couple weeks. He will play today for Big Blue. Joey Porter Jr., inactive for the Steelers. He may get traded at some point over the next week. The Lions and Cowboys reported interest. A.D. Mitchell, out for the New York Jets, their number two receiver. Xavier Leggett, out for the Carolina Panthers. He's been operating as their three behind Coker and Teteroa McMillan. Devin Singletary, a healthy scratch for the New York Football Giants. Tyjae Spears will play for the Tennessee Titans. All right, Femi, let's get back to the slate of games. And, oh, yeah, one of our favorite teams. Here's the L.A. Chargers on the road at the Buffalo Bills.
2: Honestly, that was fitting.
1: It was. It was. Kind of hit us like the Omarion Hampton fumble hit at the end of the game last week with the Chargers and the Raiders. What can you tell us, Femi, about the Bills and the Chargers? Buffalo 2-0, Bolts 0-2.
2: So, yeah, I mean, you outlined a really positive injury report for the Buffalo Bills. Ed Oliver, Keon Coleman, DJ Moore, all those guys are active, ready to roll, extra rest coming off of a Thursday night demolition of the Detroit Lions. But the betting market has interest in the Los Angeles Chargers. It is sitting at 7, but the 7 a little expensive, not super expensive, but minus 112, indicating that the Chargers have been better touch. The Bills minus 105, totals at 50.5. You watch that Bills offense, the Bills could score 50 themselves in an NFL game based on how Josh Allen has been cooking. To me, though, this is one of those spots where I do think you bet the desperate team. And I know a lot of the betting markets are kind of operating that way. The 0-2 team is seeing some of the money in a lot of these instances. I agree with this one. I think with Buffalo's defense, that's the big thing with me. I don't think you can be laying 7 with a defense like Buffalo. And as bad as the Chargers have looked, this is still a step down in terms of defenses that they have faced. Buffalo's defense is a real problem. I think that's going to come up at some point, not early on, but at some point this season once they start playing some of these better quarterbacks, like starting today with Justin Herbert. Discourse and all that nonsense aside, Justin Herbert is still a really good quarterback, and he still has a really good coach in Jim Harbaugh, and it's a prideful Jim Harbaugh who I think is going to have his team ready to roll. Is that good enough to be competitive? I think it is. I like the Chargers +7, and if you want to get a little frisky, because why not? You've already been down this road far enough, right? Maybe a little bit of Chargers money line if you want to bolt up on a Sunday.
1: Did the jokes write themselves here or no?
2: I'll let you go ahead and write them for entertainment purposes.
1: How do you? They can win. They can. I can't believe that you're like, please, yes, sir. Please, sir. May I have another with this team?
2: You know, I haven't reached my point yet. You know, maybe it'll be after this afternoon. You know?
1: I don't understand. I don't understand, like, how it's possible that you have not yet reached the point with this team where you're ready. Now, I'm not saying bet Buffalo, but maybe just, you know, like, don't do anything.
2: Pass the game.
1: Pass the game.
2: Well, because I want to get some of my money back. That's why.
1: Maybe
2: I'm going to give more back, but I want to try at least to.
1: What will your anger level be at? A, yourself, or B, the Chargers, if they get, and I'm not saying they can't win. What if they get run off the field today? How are you going to feel? Don't
2: it'll
1: tell me it's
2: myself.
1: Like any other game. Yeah.
2: No. It'll be more anger at myself. It will not be at them. Because I'm like, hey, they've told me who they are for the first 2 weeks. Why didn't I listen? You know, like the fool me once, shame on you, fool me twice. Like this is a fool me 3 times. You know, like,
1: yes,
2: so it'd be more at myself. I would not like I was angry at Omarion Hampton last Sunday. 100%.
1: Oh my God.
2: I texted you guys my anger.
1: But I told you, this week, is like, I'm arguing with my wife right now. This is unbelievable. You're like my work wife. Like these arguments that we have. It's unbelievable.
2: Here's why you should touch the stove again.
1: Bro, Dude, they fumbled six times last week, and the Raiders only recovered one. They could have lost by 30.
2: Yeah. It's baked into the market.
1: I'm not so sure it is. I'm not laying Buffalo. So I've got nothing here. My guess would be that the Bills slam them. I don't think their players stink. Dude, they stink. The team's not good.
2: I know, and like you're dead on right when you say the Chargers can't block, but neither could Detroit last week with three backups playing an offensive line, and Detroit still scored 31.
1: Detroit has way better. Can we have a serious question?
2: Who
1: who's playing the quarterback position better, Goff or Herbert?
2: I mean, it's Goff, but Herbert has the higher ceiling.
1: We don't need a butt. That was not the question. Was not like whose ceiling is higher. Obviously, Herbert. How much better are Detroit skill position players?
2: Yeah, they have way, but yes, they have Gibbs, they have St. Brown, they have JMO. Yes, like Laporta. I get it. They have way better skill position players.
1: I think the Chargers are up against. And look, I'm not saying they can't win. They can't. I'm not betting Buffalo. I think they're screwed.
2: Because we're talking about Detroit and LA. What about LA and Houston? Like that seems more comparable, doesn't it? Houston. Not so good of an offensive line. Probably have one good skill position guy in Nico Collins who actually played in that game. But Houston was able to move the ball up and down on Buffalo. Why can't the Chargers do the same thing?
1: I kind of think like the Texans.
2: This Buffalo defense sucks, man.
1: It's not great.
2: The offense is tremendous. The defense is going to hold them back.
1: I don't know if it sucks, but it's not good. It's not like the Bears defense, but like it's not great, to be fair. It isn't.
2: Closer to the Bears than it is average.
1: I'll tell you what. Chargers win this game, man. I mean, look, the NFL's all crazy stuff. Crazy things happen constantly in the NFL. Who the hell knows? I'd be pretty surprised, but I've been surprised in the past. All right, you bet on the Sunday. Nick Costos, Femi Abebefe, and you, Westwood One Sports. We will move on to the Seahawks and the Commies in our nation's capital. Sam Darnold off the injury report with his ass injury. No, seriously, it's a glute. He will start, Femi, for the Seahawks and Marcus Mariota and the Commies.
2: Yeah, this is an interesting betting market. Seattle up to 8.5 over at BetMGM. The total is at 40.5. And we've seen a lot of these 0-2 teams, and we'll talk more about some other ones later on as we progress throughout it moved. But a lot of the 0-2 teams have been getting bet. This is a game where the 0-2 team is getting bet against. And I actually disagree. Sam Darnold, welcome back. We appreciate you. But I don't think there's been much of a drop-off between Darnold and Drew Lock based on what we've seen over the last couple of weeks. And Marcus Mariota's used to playing. I mean, Jaden Daniels missed how many games? Like seven last year? You know, he missed a ton of time last season with his dislocated elbow injuries as he now has a third one. I actually like Washington to keep this within 8.5. Like, I think Seattle's going to win. Like, if you want to tease Seattle, I think that's a really nice teaser leg with a total low as 40.5. But why can't this just be Seahawks by 7? You know, that's how I see this playing out. I think this can, especially also too, like the Seahawks injured on the back end, Ty Okada and Julian Love, both those guys are out. So they're banged up, both their starting safeties. Yes, they have Emenwari back, but there are injuries that Seattle's dealing with. So I bet 8.5 with the Washington Commanders. It's a plug your nose special, but I think it's the right side.
1: What about a little 50 cent action here? Touch me, please me, kiss me, tease me. A little Seahawks teaser action down to -2.5. We'll give it to you just how you like it, girl. We like that? Seattle down to 2.5?
2: I think it makes a lot of sense. You know, put him in a teaser.
1: Yeah. What about a Super Bowl? Which Super Bowl is this? Super Bowl 48 Memorial teaser. Seahawks Broncos?
2: Ooh. That was a very ugly Super Bowl.
1: It was.
2: I think many people have forgotten, but I do like that teaser.
1: That's not bad, right?
2: I do like that teaser. Because, yes. Spoiler alert, I like Denver a decent amount Sunday night.
1: I gotta tell you, we can get to that game, but I love it. Puka Nacua makes a huge difference.
2: Yep.
1: He plays, I think the Rams win and maybe win by 10. He doesn't play, I think the Broncos might win tonight. We'll get to that game next hour on the show. Let's try and hit one more game, though, this hour, Femi. I like Seattle as a teaser. Like, that's my action for the game. Loser leaves town match. Both 0-2 teams in the AFC South. The Houston Texans at the Indianapolis Colts. No Nico Collins today for Houston. Alec Pierce out with his heel injury as he has turned heel on both the Colts and fantasy owners around the country. What about the Texans and the Colts?
2: Yeah, he got his extension, though, so good for him. Just kidding, Alex. We do appreciate you. I guess you deserve to be paid. But
1: you appreciate him so much that you're calling him Alex instead of Alec, which, honestly, I'm in full support of that, considering he never plays. You know what? He can be Alec when he's back on the field. Until then, he's Alex Pierce.
2: I've seen that typo so many times that now I'm just going to start calling him that. But the total's at 42.5. The Texans a 1.5-point favorite. I think the Texans should be a small road favorite, so it makes sense. This could be another teaser leg if you're interested in that, if you want to bump Indianapolis up to 1.5. How about Seahawks, Colts, the Phillip Rivers welcome back memorial teaser leg, if you want to go ahead and do that, if you want to go back to last season. But I think that it just seems like an ugly game. So if I had to bet it, it would be the under, but no real strong betting opinion from me. I think his Houston offense without Nico Collins is an absolute problem.
1: I like the Texans. I like the Texans here. We saw the Bengals. Mr. Lawrence, the former Giant, he was incredible last week. The Bengals defensive front bossed the Houston Texans offensive line. They did. There's no doubt about it. Yeah. I would be pretty surprised if the Colts might have the worst defense in the league. Now, they have played Baltimore and Kansas City to start the year, two really good teams. I think Houston, I'm not suggesting the Texans are like the greatest show on turf, but I do think the Texans will be able to score in this game. And on the flip side, I think this might be the Texans' defense shutdown effort. Like, Darius Slayton is a healthy and active today. The Colts signed him because they need a deep threat, reunite him with Daniel Jones. He's not playing. I just think this Colts offense becomes easy to defend with a week of preparation. It's Josh Downs, it's Tyler Warren, it's Jonathan Taylor. That's it. And as Mariano Duncan famously said about the 1996 New York Yankees, we play today, we win today, we cover today, that's it. Give me the Houston Texans. Hour one done, hour two for you coming up on the other side. The rest of the slate, week three NFL Sunday, Prop King, Femi's Island, Best Bets, and more coming at you next on Westwood One Sports.
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1: Roll into the right. Floats it back in the end zone. It is caught! Darius Cooper, the biggest catch of his life!
0: From the opening kickoff to the final whistle.
2: Prescott going deep for CeeDee Lamb. Up. Lamb got him. Touchdown, Dallas.
0: We've got the sides, totals, and props you need. 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
3: All right, hour number two, week three NFL Sunday, 60 minutes away from kickoff. How great is that? Kostos, Abebefe, and you. Best bets will close the show. Prop King coming up. We'll take a trip to Femi's Island, a little underdog money line parlay. But until then, Femi, we'll keep rolling. We will get to what's going on in Rio de Janeiro momentarily with the Ravens and the Cowboys. A lot happening there. But we continue our week three sojourn in Tampa as we move to the late afternoon slate on the East Coast, 4 o'clock, with the 2-0 Vikings at the 0-2 Tampa Bay Buccaneers, a desperate Bucs team. Kyler Murray back in the lineup for Minnesota. What can you tell us, Femi, about the Vikings and the Bucs?
4: Yeah, what I can tell you that this is one of the more interesting betting markets of the week here, as the Minnesota Vikings right now are 1-point favorites. The total's at 42.5, and I think a lot of casual football fans that just watch the sport, maybe not in the weeds with the betting stuff as much as we are, they might think to themselves, well, hey, Minnesota's 2-0, Tampa's 0-2. Why is this Vikings laying one when Minnesota's welcoming their quarterback back in Kyler Murray? Like, it's almost reminiscent to yesterday, college football fans, the Ole Miss Florida point spread that was always so interesting, that Florida was laying 3.5 to end up winning big. I'm not saying that Tampa's going to win big or anything like that's happening, but just a fascinating betting market here. I think Minnesota should be a small road favorite, like 2, maybe 2.5. One, it starts to get a little interesting to me betting Minnesota, but I just want to see what Kyler Murray is going to look like, because to be frank, we haven't really seen what Kyler Murray looks like in this Vikings offense.
3: There was only fairness, 6 plays. They were bad, those plays.
4: They were not good. Yeah.
3: And I bet the Vikings to win the division. I bet them in week one. I bet them last week. It was Carson Wentz. I understand that. Kyler was not good in week one prior to getting knocked out by the Green Bay Packers.
4: First pass was an interception. You know, I know his hand was hitting all that stuff, but it was an interception. And then Carson Wentz comes in, the offense looked bad, and then the Green Bay Packers implode like they do, and Minnesota wins going away. But Tampa, desperate at home. The betting market loves these 0-2 teams at home. That's why Miami has been getting bet. That's why we see some other 0-2 teams that have been getting bet, like Indianapolis. I'm going to pass the game, but I can't wait to watch it, because I think it's one of the more fascinating games that we have here in week three.
3: I think the Bucs, and you know, it's early, I feel like they're in trouble. And the reason why, it's not just that Baker Mayfield's playing poorly. And right now, Femi, like, that extension that they gave him on the eve of the season is like aging like milk left out in the sun. Like, it's really
4: said bad. It in real time. Let it play out. Said it in real time. Didn't understand.
3: And they should have fired Todd Bowles. Like, the fact that, like, we're rolling this out with Bowles and Baker Mayfield. My issue with Baker, who has become like the living, breathing embodiment of the phrase doing too much. Like, Baker Mayfield is constantly doing too much. Yeah. You tell me if you think I'm wrong here, and we'll see. We'll see what happens today and moving forward this year. It feels like he's lost a little bit of that athleticism, where you can get away with his haphazard style of play and the running around that he does and being a little loosey-goosey with the football when you have the athleticism to run away from NFL defenders and spin around them. I don't know if it's just the first couple games of the year. I know he was hurt last year. Maybe he's still getting over it. He doesn't look like the same guy to me physically. That's where, Femi, I run into some trouble here with the Tampa Bay Buccaneers in this game and moving forward.
4: Yeah, you know, I the running around is a little bit too much. It's like you got too much dip on your chip, like you're talking about there. I wonder how much of it is, do you think, like, the loss of Mike Evans, is that playing a factor? I mean, Abuka's awesome.
3: It absolutely matters.
4: It feels
3: matters.
4: Like it matters.
3: I mean, like, Abuka's a good receiver. Mike Evans is walking into Canton, like, the first day he's eligible. Like, they didn't lose 100%. Some curtain jerk and jabroni, and he's still good. We saw that for the Niners the first couple games of the season. So, like, yes, they still have good receivers, but, like, Mike Evans isn't there anymore. That matters.
4: 100%. And I feel like throughout the offseason, I know I didn't talk about it a ton. Maybe not, like, a lot of people didn't really talk about it a ton, but the loss of Mike Evans is a big deal, and it's hurt this Tampa offense through 2 weeks. The offensive line also hasn't played as well as I thought that they would play. Maybe in a desperate spot, they can get it together, but I'm not betting this one. I don't have too much confidence because I want to see what Kyler looks like. And based on what I've seen so far through 2 weeks with Tampa, I want no parts in a pick'em game.

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2: The points here in terms of the side, I think that this is also a pretty good teaser. Like, I don't think Arizona's going to win this game. I'm also the guy that has not liked Arizona as much as you've liked the Arizona Cardinals. So
3: it was good in week one. Last week, not so much against the Seahawks. So, like, it's not like it's been undefeated betting the Cardinals this year.
2: Yeah. But you're 1-1. You know, yeah. I like Seattle last week. I was like, hey, 4. I know it's Drew Lock, but hey, whatever. Like, just like, I don't see it with Arizona. Maybe I'm just dead wrong. I'll pay to see it. Was not wrong last week. But I'm not confident, though, with the injuries that the Niners have to be laying 7.5 against a division rival at home. So for me, this is a teaser leg. The San Francisco 49ers, if you like them, you can pair it with Indianapolis, with Seattle, with whoever you want to pair them with. I think the Niners make for a great teaser leg this week. I don't see them losing this game. They're going to get the 3-0 and survive yet again, despite all the injuries.
3: No, ESPN's Dan Graziano, Femi, reported earlier in the week, and this is not – it is something that impacts today's game and moving forward, that – the Cardinals may start listening to trade offers on the former 4th overall pick in the draft, wide receiver Marvin Harrison Jr. I asked Baldy about it this week on the Best Football Show. Find it wherever you find your podcasts. And Baldy was like, he looks disinterested out there on the field. And there are clips on social media that support that. I don't think it's impossible that today, and I'm not saying it will be, that this could be his last game as a Cardinal. Like, if he's loafing it out there on the field like he was last week against Seattle, this could be it for Marvin Harrison. And what a bust that would be. 4th overall.
2: Yeah, man.
3: Neighbors went 6th. Brian Thomas went a little later. Not that Thomas is like lit the world on fire, but I mean, brutal pick if that's going to be what this is for the Arizona Cardinals. I agree with your thought on Niners teaser legs. No interest in laying the 7.5 with San Francisco. I will say that it seems to be a play that has picked up a lot of steam over the last 24 hours. His Cardinals team total over, people like that, given all the injuries to the San Francisco defensive front. Maybe it's just a clean pocket all game for Jacoby Brissett. We will see. Ultimately, I'm going to end up passing this game altogether, rooting for the Niners to win my preseason Super Bowl pick. You better you bet. Week 3 NFL Sunday. Nick Costos, Femi Abebefe, and you on Westwood One Sports, presented by BetMGM. All right. Your team, Femi, the Dallas Cowboys, quote-unquote hosting the Ravens in Rio de Janeiro, Brazil, at the world-famous Maracanã soccer stadium. The big piece of injury news here, and you can get through the rest of it, including all the guys out for the Cowboys on defense. Ravens receiver Zay Flowers, this is moments ago on Twitter from ESPN NFL insider Adam Schefter. He is on the field in Brazil, putting his hamstring to the test. Zay is said to look good on the field. The Ravens are mulling their decision. Obviously, we won't find out for sure until 90 minutes before kickoff. Feels like, at this point right now, flip of the coin to me, Femi, as to whether or not Zay Flowers plays. What can you tell us otherwise about Baltimore and Dallas from Brazil?
2: Yeah, a true game-time decision for Zay Flowers that we're not going to know until the actives and inactives are due. But for Dallas on the defensive side, it's a banged-up secondary. It's Kobe Durant, one of their free agent acquisitions. He's hurt. Malik Hooker's already been injured after he suffered the broken arm against the Giants. PJ Locke on IR. Like, this secondary is absolutely banged up. Of course, the offensive line banged up. No Tyler Smith as he got hurt during training camp. So you understand why you see the total this high at BetMGM. It's 53.5. A lot of points expected. You have a two-time MVP in Lamar Jackson. You have Dak Prescott, who puts up big statistical numbers. Like this is expected to be a high-scoring game. I'm not sure I want any parts of the total, given the discussion about the playing surface, like the field, some of the videos that we saw. It doesn't look like an NFL-quality field. Now, the Ravens are a 3.5-point favorite. That is where I'm interested. I want to bet the Dallas Cowboys. Like, give me 3.5 with Dallas because I think they can be competitive. I don't know if they can win just because of the defensive injuries that they're suffering and they're still playing Lamar Jackson and his dynamic ability back there behind center. But I do think Cowboys can keep this within a field goal. But I'm just crossing my fingers that everybody gets out of this thing healthy because based on the videos that we saw yesterday, and maybe they fix this all throughout today leading up to kickoff, that field looks just like a Mickey Mouse operation. So hopefully on the Baltimore side and the Dallas side, everyone's getting out of this thing healthy. And if you're Baltimore, if I was running the team, I'd actually give Zay Flowers another week. But I'm also a Cowboys fan as well. And so also the Dallas Cowboys.

0: The total keeps getting bet up, Femi, in this game. We're at 53.5 now. And just, it doesn't have to go like this. But from what I understand, the field, and players can get hurt, of course. I think it's less of a concern that players are going to get hurt on this field. And I think the concern is more that the field could be like it was for Eagles-Packers a couple years ago in Sao Paulo in that opener that we were in Vegas for, where there's a million points scored. Shout out to Dina. She was a terrible waitress. You know, players are slipping all over the place. I think one of the reasons why this total keeps getting bet up. Now, I will say, as far as the game goes, I think Zay Flowers matters so much for this Ravens offense. Because it's not just, it's kind of like Nico Collins a little bit, where it's not just that Nico's out, it's also that Jaden Higgins is out, the number two. It's not just that Zay might be out, it's that Jacoby Lane is on injured reserve, their number two receiver. Zay in week one against Indy, and I get it, it's the Colts defense. Like, he could have challenged Flipper Anderson's single game receiving yards record, 330. He had 150 yards before halftime. They don't have him last week. I don't think it's coincidental that they lose to the New Orleans Saints, or at least the game is close, even if the Ravens had managed to win the game. I think he matters a lot. Left tackle Ronnie Stanley out as well for Baltimore here. If we get to close to kickoff 90 minutes before and Zay Flowers is ruled out and the number's 3.5, Femi, I'll join you and I'll bet the Dallas Cowboys plus the points here. That's how important I think Zay Flowers is to Baltimore's offense.
1: 100%. A wholehearted agreement. I think even if Zay Flowers plays, I still like Dallas there. I just think that this is going to be a competitive game.
0: I like the Ravens if Zay plays. Yeah.
1: Yeah, I totally get that. Like, because the Cowboys defense, that they're not putting any confidence in anybody, because prior to Jaden Daniels getting injured last week, Washington was moving the ball, and they even moved the ball with Marcus Mariota at quarterback as well. And we all know what your New York Giants did to them opening night in MetLife. But yeah, I think Dallas is going to keep this competitive neutral side. I don't think Cowboys should be catching this many points, not with their explosive offense.
0: All right, couple more games for us to hit. How about the Derek Carr / Clint Kubiak Bowl? Yeah. I give how excited I am for this game, and like, I love it. As the 2-0 New Orleans Saints, who were without Kelvin Banks, which sucks, their like franchise left tackle, who got hurt last week, it's going to be a long-term injury for him, maybe expected back at some point this season, but he's going to be out for a while. And they host, Femi, the 2-0 Las Vegas Raiders, with Clint Kubiak and Kirk Cousins, for the moment, holding off Fernando Mendoza. And Brock Bowers, expected now to make his season debut, star tight end for the Las Vegas Raiders. What can you tell us, Saints and Raiders from the Superdome?
1: Yeah, what I can tell you is that the betting market has finally gone to 3.5 everywhere with this game, including BetMGM. The Saints, a 3.5-point home favorite. Total is at 43.5. Earlier in the week, you could have found some Saints -3, and I'm taking a look at it right now to see if there's any of those that are still possible around. No, I don't see any threes. It's all 3.5. Actually, one domestic sportsbook has a 3, so I guess shop around if you want to bet New Orleans Saints, but I agree with the movement. I thought that this should have been 3.5. I did not get to it, though, early in the week, because I thought that, hey, maybe when Bowers gets rolled in, maybe we can get a cheap 3, perhaps if 2.5 or whatever. That was wishful thinking, clearly, as we've now moved to 3.5. But I agree with that. I think New Orleans should be more than a field goal favorite at home. I don't know what to make of the Raiders. I give them credit for beating the Chargers, even though I'm probably higher on the Chargers than most people are. So I want to give them credit there. But their week one game was, the Dolphins are barely an NFL team, and that's by design. So I don't know if I want to give them credit for that week one performance where I laid it with them at home to start the season. So I want to use this as a fact-finding mission. We'll see what happens, but I'll pass this from a betting standpoint.
0: I like the Saints quite a bit here. And just to, like, Femi's right when he brings up the level of competition. Now, maybe the Raiders proved to be for real, but they've beaten the Dolphins and the Chargers. What the Saints have done, I feel like, is, like, objectively impressive. Beat the Ravens in Baltimore, should have beaten the Lions in Detroit. And I'm not just talking the two-point play at the end of overtime, but, like, the Chase Young strip sack fumble touchdown, like, that should have counted for New Orleans. The Saints probably should be 2-0. They're playing at home. And I'm going to say something that might sound crazy to people, but I think it's true. You know, we had the Saints quarterback Tyler Shuck on You Better You Bet on the show on Tuesday, raving about the team's mindset. Does that matter at all? No. I just wanted to say that we had Tyler Shuck on the show. But Femi, what I will say,
1: Lex,
0: dude, Tyler Shuck is good, right? Like, he,
1: yeah,
0: and he might be very good, right?
1: Yeah, I was a skeptic when he was coming out of Louisville, but
0: me too.
1: He's proven me wrong so far.
0: So 3.5, I don't have interest in New Orleans, but we talked about this game all week. I do like the Saints to win, and I do like the Saints to cover. -3, -3.5, I'm not interested in betting. And then let's go to Sunday Night Football to wrap up this segment with the Rams and the Broncos in Denver. Now, There have been so many tweets this morning from insiders on Puka Nacua, including one from Adam Schefter that's like as long as Moby Dick. It's like four paragraphs long on Puka. I couldn't read the whole thing. The gist that I got from it, like, they're saying he's going to be back next week. Like, I'm not sure that's the case if he's in, like, this much pain. So we'll see. He's doubtful. I don't think he's going to play tonight. Myles Garrett, Femi, we knew he wasn't going to play tonight, but now this is a six-week injury recovery time for Myles Garrett. He underwent knee surgery after the Rams lost in Melbourne against the Niners in week one. And, like, I liked the Rams earlier in the week, and I'll give you the opportunity to talk about the betting market and your thoughts on the game. I really liked the Rams earlier in the week when I thought Puka was going to play. If I'm Vance Joseph and I'm Sean Payton, how is the game plan not? Here's Patrick Surtain, Davante Adams, you don't exist. And then, like, how are the Rams scoring enough in this game on offense? Your thoughts and the betting market, please, for the Rams and the Broncos.
1: I think the betting market is agreeing with you there, because as it looks like Puka Nacua continues to be doubtful, likely to be ruled out 90 minutes prior to kickoff, the betting market has been betting Denver over the weekend. This was 2.5 earlier in the week. We're down 1.5 now at BetMGM. The total's 44. I bet this earlier in the week. I took Broncos plus 2.5 because I have not bought the, hey, Puka could play. Like, no, he's not practicing, guys. He's not playing. And if the Rams are being quote-unquote cautious, I don't think the Rams are letting on how serious this hip injury is for Puka Nacua. Just like how they didn't let on how serious the knee injury was for Myles Garrett during training camp, and now he's on a six-week recovery timeline is what is being reported earlier this morning. I think the Rams are in real trouble in this game. I agree with you. I think they're going to struggle to score in this game. And I think defensively, too, Sean Payton knows the weakness of the Rams. Those linebackers, get those guys in space. I think you're going to see a lot of Waddle, a lot of these running backs out of the backfield. I think Denver will move the ball on this Rams defense. Anything at a plus money price or anything with Denver as an underdog is a bet on the Broncos. It's my favorite bet of the day.
0: But like, you agree with me on that, right? And let's just say they chose to put Surtain on Terrence Ferguson. Okay, now it's Devontae.
1: And then
0: you double Davante Adams. Like, this was my problem. Like, the Rams are awesome when they're fully healthy. They're the best team on paper. Yep. This was my issue with the Rams before the season started. I talked about it all offseason. They have no depth at receiver. They have no speed at receiver. Without Puka, like, I don't know what the Giants were doing on Monday night defensively. Like, Devontae's their only receiver. You let him go for 8-1, 95-2. You would have to imagine that the Broncos will be smarter than this. I'm with you. I like the Broncos here, but even more than liking the Broncos in the game, what about Broncos as a teaser leg up to plus 7.5?
1: Yeah, 100%. 100% agreement. I just love Denver
0: Dude,
1: enough
0: Broncos,
1: to where I
0: Seahawks.
1: Want to bet them straight up.
0: How does that? But, how does yeah. the Broncos Seahawks lose as a teaser
1: it's
0: leg?
1: A great team. Broncos Seahawks, Broncos Niners. Those are all winners as far as I'm concerned.
0: See, I don't know. I would leave the Niners alone just because, like, the defense is so bad. Who the hell knows what could happen in that game?
1: Yeah.
0: Just like, is Seattle ever not winning by 3? I guess you can make the case for it. And then Broncos plus 7.5 with no Puka? I think that's the answer, is Broncos Seahawks, if you want 1-2 teamer.
1: There you go. Yeah, the Super Bowl Memorial teaser. I think that makes a ton of sense there. I just love Denver in this spot. Like, the spot's great. The injury report's not good for the Rams, and I think this is the week. Like, the Giants secondary is one thing. Now, welcome to Patrick Surtain at altitude in Denver. Good luck, LA. I think this is the Rams 1-2, and everyone's panicking come Monday morning.
0: And Jaquan McMillan's been good. Everyone's favorite white cornerback, Riley Moss, has been okay. So to start the season, we'll see how it goes tonight against the LA Rams. All right, take a break. And on
1: white
0: the other side. I mean, he's a white cornerback.
1: Shout out to your boy, Jason Sehorn.
0: I was going to say, like, the Jason Sehorn Memorial with Riley Moss at corner today for the Denver Broncos. All right. On the other side, Thy Royal Prop King. Get your passports. We're taking a trip to Femi's Island, underdog Moneyline Parlay, and Femi will update us on what's happening on the old betting board for Week 3 NFL Sunday right after this here on Westwood One Sports.
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1: During the break, I was watching some of Jalen Brunson, Femi, last night on Saturday Night Live. So I don't know if you saw it. So the open of the show when Brunson does the monologue, they go to, he's going to take questions from the audience, and Towns, Mikal Bridges, OG, and Josh Hart are the four people he's taking, and the crowd goes nuts for them. And OG Anunoby says to him, they're all asking questions, so it's like making fun of Brunson a little bit. And OG goes, do you remember the shot that you took at the end of game four that you missed? And Brunson goes, yeah. And OG goes, do you remember what happened afterwards? And Brunson goes, yeah, you tipped it in. And OG goes, yeah, it was awesome. And the crowd goes crazy. I still kind of can't believe that they won, and the season is less than
2: that game
1: away.
2: Was insane.
1: Dude,
2: that game was I was at a sports book for that game four, and the crowd was absolutely insane during time. It was
1: we have since sacrificed Jackson Dart's MCL meniscus and Aaron Judge's calf to the New York sports gods for that next championship. I'm only half kidding. All right,
2: look out, Gino.
1: I didn't even register. I'm not trying to be mean. Just saying, I'm also not a Jets fan. Okay. We will take a trip. Now you set me up there, man. Like, I can't look good answering that question. I just can't. We'll take a trip to Femi's Island in a moment. But first, thy royal prop king.
3: Now approaching the betting window, it is your prop king, Nick Kostos. All hail King Kostos.
4: All hail King Kostos.
1: Worship me, fools.

0: All right, we'll race through these, and we'll pass the baton to Femi for Femi's Island, and then we'll do the underdog money line parlay. All right, so here's where we stand with thy royal props for today. And, you know, like, you agree with this, right, Femi? Like, it used to be... I don't like betting anytime touchdowns anymore. I just don't like it anymore.
1: Damn it. Slashing those prices.
0: The prices, yes, which is normally, like, we like normally in life we enjoy when prices are slashed. Maybe not so much when it comes to the betting market. Well, we used to have, dude, there should be like an old New York City commercial, like 19, like infomercial with prices getting slashed where you could have bet Eli Heidenreich like plus 3,000 to score a touchdown. Now he's like plus 600. It's unbelievable. Slashing prices. It's unbelievable. All right. So here's where we stand with the props for today. Steelers, Bengals. Aaron Rodgers has said we need to get Pat Freiermuth the ball. Pat Freiermuth, over 36.5 receiving yards. Also, tight ends have killed the Bengals this year. Dalton Schultz destroyed them last week. I see no reason why Pat Freiermuth can't have success today. Freiermuth, over 36.5 receiving yards. And I don't have that many anytime touchdowns today. But Pat Freiermuth, anytime touchdown. Jets and the Lions. Dalton Kincaid ripped up the Lions in week two. Jawan Johnson ripped up the Lions in week one. Today, it's Kenyon Sadiq's turn with no Mason Taylor. Kenyon Sadiq over receiving yards. It was 30.5 this morning. And if you're so inclined, Jameson Williams over 53.5 and ladders for J-Mo, who's had a rough start to the season, but he is volatile. He is boom or bust. He has... Hopefully he'll boom today. Kenyon Sadiq anytime touchdown for the New York Jets. Chiefs and the Dolphins. Andy Reid keeps saying that they need to get Emmett Johnson, the electric rookie, more involved. I believe him. Like Scarface says in Half Baked about the man on the couch and the dog. I believe him. Emmett Johnson over 41.5 combined rushing receiving yards, and Emmett Johnson anytime touchdown for the Chiefs. Panthers and the Browns. We say it every week. Jalen Coker, it's not that Tet McMillan's bad. They're both good. Jalen Coker might be just as good, if not better, than Teteroa McMillan. And every week, T-Mac's price, like yardage prop is like 10 yards higher. I disagree with that. So as long as that's the case, we're 2 for 2. Let's play Coker overs. Jalen Coker over 57.5 receiving yards. And if you want to bet a touchdown prop at a terrible price, I think Quinshon Judkins likely scores today. I think he might have a monster day running the ball today. Quinshon Judkins, anytime touchdown, about plus 115, if you're so inclined. Jaguars and the Patriots, just a yardage prop. Enough Chris Rodriguez. Bashaul Tuten, over 51.5 rushing yards. I think he's awesome for the Jaguars. Giants and the Titans, this is purely just, hey, I think I know how this game's going to go because I've been watching New York sports my whole life. Not only will the Titans win, but this will be the game that Carnell Tate looks like the fourth overall pick in the draft. Carnell Tate, over 38.5 receiving yards. Bills and the Chargers. We saw Sam Laporta rip up the Bills' defense last week. The Chargers have, like, no healthy tight ends outside of Aronde Gadsden. Aronde Gadsden, over 37.5 receiving yards. And Omarion Hampton's put the ball on the ground a couple times this season. I think we see more Keaton Mitchell today. Keaton Mitchell, anytime touchdown for the Bolts. Seahawks and the Commies, we hit this bet last week. Let's go back to it. Rashid Shaheed, over 27.5 receiving yards. He can hit that on one catch. And I think this is a good anytime touchdown bet, even if the price isn't great. Jadarian Price is the Seahawks' number one running back. But when they get down by the goal line, Emmanuel Wilson gets the ball. And Emmanuel Wilson is like more than double the price of Jadarian Price. So Emmanuel Wilson to score a touchdown for Seattle. Texans and the Colts. Jalen Noel, we're 2 for 2 betting his overs. Let's make it 3 for 3. Jalen Noel over receiving yards. Vikings and the Bucks. I said it before week one, and then we didn't get a chance to see how it played out because he got concussed. But the Vikings were working on a lot of RPOs this summer with Kyler as the starting quarterback. Kyler over 21.5 rushing yards, if you're so inclined. Ted Hurst, anytime touchdown for Tampa. Baker just missed him on the penultimate play of last week's game after the weather delay in the loss to Cleveland. Niners and the Cardinals. Jacoby Brissett's going to have all day to throw. The Niners have no healthy defensive linemen. Marvin Harrison Jr. basically doesn't exist. Trey McBride is at an elevated price. How about Michael Wilson, over 44.5 receiving yards? Ravens and the Cowboys. Derrick Henry, over 91.5 rushing yards. I don't think Declan Doyle will make that same mistake twice of getting away from Derrick Henry. Saints and the Raiders. Chris Olave, over 75.5 receiving yards. Tyler Shuck, anytime touchdown. He's got wheels on him, Tyler Shuck. And for the Rams and the Denver Broncos, RJ, where's Harvey Dent? Over 42.5 combined rushing receiving yards with Jonah Coleman out. I think Harvey's their best running back. I like his combined rushing receiving yards prop. And this is actually might be the best prop of the week, a best price of the week on touchdowns. Tutu Atwell got targeted twice last week, 30 yards down the field on both of them. When he gets the ball or gets targeted, Stafford's going deep to him. He's like plus 1,800 to score a touchdown today. I actually like that price for Tutu Atwell to score. And those are thy royal props for Week 3, NFL Sunday. You better you bet's countdown to kickoff. Nick Costos, Femi Abebefe, and you on Westwood One Sports. Almost didn't make it through that, Femi. It was close.
1: And JMO one was something else.
0: Well, because I worked myself into it, and I'm like, there's no way I can say this.
1: Boom or not boom.
0: I can't say, like, J-Mo's done this the first 2 weeks of the season. I can't say that without, I'm sorry. I'm 43 going on 7. I don't know what to tell people. All right.
1: Yeah, wait till this TV celebration later on today.
0: let's see how it goes. All right. Everybody, get your passports. It's time for us to take a trip to a tropical locale.
2: Rocky Mountains this evening between the Los Angeles Rams and the Denver Broncos and 40 Rams. It's another week with no Puka Nacua and no Puka Shells here on the island. Last Monday night, it was future Hall of Famer Davante Adams who shined bright. But on the island, we play by the rules. We don't play with the chalk. We go by the Jordan rules. Give me Jordan Whittington to be your first TD scorer for the Rams at 20-1. And for the home team, the Denver Broncos, we could go a number of directions. One could waddle around the island. Perhaps Bo knows best on the island. But tonight, we lean into an age-old good debate. We have to pair Jordan with a Bryant, as in Pat Bryant, to reach pay dirt first at 26-1. So it's Jordan Whittington, it's Pat Bryant, and I'll see you on the island.
0: Well, we're going long shot hunting on the island today, huh?
2: It's big game hunting, my friend. All the Rams tight ends are short prices because of the 13 personnel.
0: Yeah, we're slashing prices on the Rams tight ends, right?
2: Terrence Ferguson, Colby Parkinson. I'm like, why are we paying 15-1 and 10-1 on these guys?
0: I'm looking right now just at first touchdown score. Would Femi's Island consider RJ Harvey first touchdown score? I don't dislike RJ Harvey, and I'll tell you what, I don't dislike Tutu Atwell's 80-1 to score the first touchdown of the game tonight.
2: I considered Tutu Atwell, but we could not get there. I agree with you. He's boom or bust in terms of he's going for a long ball, but it's just I couldn't get there. I wanted someone that's a little bit more consistent.
0: If Tutu Atwell does not boom today, what will happen? All right. Underdog Moneyline Parlay.
2: Bust,
0: what do you
2: my
0: have?
2: Friend.
0: that's what will happen. Underdog money. Underdog Moneyline Parlay, please.
2: All right, I got three legs for the underdog money line parlay. This is going to pay a little over 21-1. The Pittsburgh Steelers to beat the Cincinnati Bengals. Renegade's going to be going somehow, some way. They're going to get turnovers. TJ Watt's going to score a touchdown probably. Steelers over Bengals. I also like Pats over Jaguars. And because I haven't been burned enough for the first 2 weeks, Chargers over the Bills. Bolt up 21-1. Steelers, Pats, Chargers. Let's go.
0: I will have the Steelers in mind, so I think Pittsburgh's going to win. I am a depressed New York Giants fan. Give me the Tennessee Titans to beat the Giants outright, and the finale, the Denver Broncos, Femi. Steelers, Titans, yeah. Broncos, plus 1050 over at our show sponsor, BetMGM. Just in case anyone out there is still alive in Survivor, we are dead. Chiefs, or would you look elsewhere?
1: You know, I haven't given it much thought because, unfortunately, yes, we are dead. Could you stomach Lions? I mean, but that defense, though, is always scary. I don't know if you want to do that. Niners defense is banged up. You know how I feel about the Chargers, so I would not recommend the Bills. It does feel like Kansas City to me. I don't get why this has now come off of 10 and now 9.5. So yeah, I would go Chiefs and just survive another week. But take my advice for whatever it's worth, because I also said Chargers last week. And
0: yeah, this is like taking Survivor after taking the Chargers last week in week two. Absolutely terrible. All right. One more.
1: It's a boom or what, man?
0: Well, one more break on the show. And on the other side, all our best bets for every single game today, week three, NFL Sunday, Costos, Abed Buffet, and you on Westwood One Sports, presented by BetMGM.
3: 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Is Matt LaFleur close to becoming Matt LaFired? Westwood One Sports.
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1: 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Thanks to Femi, thanks to Tyler, thanks to Andrew, thanks to Grant, and thanks to Max for our crew on the show today. Hopefully the bets go well. Femi, my friend, are you ready for Best Bets to Wrap?
2: Let's do it. We got some betting market movement to discuss, so let's get right to it, man.
1: And just to get this information into the show, Zay Flowers being called a game-time decision. If he plays, expected to be in the vicinity of 20 to 30 plays, would be limited if he does play. I don't think he's going to. I don't know that for sure. We'll find out 90 minutes before kickoff. That is a late game.
2: Trust him another game.
1: Yeah, just...
2: It's a hamstring.
1: Yeah. Because that gets aggravated like he's out for a long time. I think you're probably right. All right. Andrew, let's drop the dope ass beat and get rolling. All right, Femi, let's begin. And any updated movements in the betting market also? Steelers and the Bengals in Pittsburgh.
2: Yeah, we're now down to 3 at BetMGM with this game. So I believe we're 3 across the board. Cincinnati, the favorite on the road against the Pittsburgh Steelers. Total 43. I don't have a bet in terms of the side. I have this in the underdog money line parlay that we discussed in the last segment. I think the Steelers are going to win this game. I don't want to bet them plus the points. If they're going to be competitive, I think something will break their way to where they win. So Steelers to win for me, which is why the betting market is betting Pittsburgh. I think a lot of folks see it the same way.
1: Yeah, I have Steelers plus 3.5. I also like the Steelers to win the game. So Femi and I simpatico here on the Pittsburgh Steelers. New starting right side of the offensive line today for Pittsburgh. Let's move to the Jets and the Lions, Femi, in Motown.
2: We're now up to 7. The Detroit Lions, a 7-point favorite at BetMGM. Total is at 50. No strong opinion for me. If I had to bet the game, it would be with the New York Jets. I'm going to pass it, though, just because the Jets banged up in the secondary. Lions can hang 40 on them, so maybe the total's the way to go. But I think it should be a fun, exciting game with Aaron Glenn going back to the Motor City.
1: Yeah, I think Geno and the Jets are going to keep this game close. I don't think they're going to win. I think Aaron Glenn will screw up at the end, or at least I feel like he will. But I think the Jets do enough to fall inside the number. The number is 7 now. I do like the Jets plus the points on the road in Detroit. I don't understand, Femi, this betting market with the Chiefs and the Dolphins in Miami. I can't wait to find out how I'm wrong on this game. What can you tell us, Chiefs in South Beach?
2: I can't wait to find out how we're both wrong, because I agree with you. I laid 9.5 with the Kansas City Chiefs. That's where we currently sit at BetMGM. There's been so much Miami support all throughout the week. I think this is one of the worst teams we've seen over the last 5 to 7 years. So give me Patrick Mahomes on South Beach. I laid it with KC.
1: If we are wrong, like, how do you think we're wrong?
2: I mean, Malik Willis technically covered a game at Arrowhead a few years ago. So I guess it's possible. Like, maybe some turnover luck, or maybe Miami runs the ball. But I can't come up with the argument, which scares me a little, but I don't know. I don't understand this.
1: Now that the Chiefs are 9.5, yeah, like I like Kansas City. All right, Panthers and the Browns, Femi, in Cleveland.
2: Yeah, we've seen some Carolina money. Carolina now out to 2.5 at BetMGM, total 41.5. I think this is where we should be. Panthers under a field goal, favored on the road. If it ever got to 3, so look out for that. I would bet Cleveland at 3, but as it stands right now, this is a pass for me. I can see this game going either way.
1: I liked the Panthers early in the week. I'll stick with it. I have a bet on Carolina from earlier in the week. I have to stick with it. I would not be shocked if the Browns won the game. I don't feel as strongly about this game as I did earlier in the week. Patriots and the Jaguars in Duval. Femi, what about the Jags hosting New England?
2: Yeah. Yeah, I feel like he's gone a long way from that one there. Liam Cohen, one of the better coaches in the NFL. I like the New England Patriots. I took plus 3. Wouldn't fault anybody for taking a little bit of money line. I have the Patriots in my underdog money line parlay. I think New England's defensive front against that Jacksonville Jaguars offensive line is where this game tilts towards New England side. Drake May, maybe he can give us a bounce back performance, since we've been looking for a good Drake May game since week 18 of last year. But I think New England keeps this one close, and perhaps I think New England just wins the game down there in Duval.
1: Yeah, I think Trevor Lawrence is better than Drake May, and I'll take Liam Cohen over Mike Vrabel. Maybe controversial, maybe not. Bashaul Tuten, big day. I think Drake May makes some mistakes. It's going to be May. Give me the Jaguars to win. Give me the Jaguars to cover. I laid 2.5, not 3. I'm not interested in laying 3, but I do like the Jaguars to win and move to 2-1 and drop the Patriots to 1-2. Titans and the Giants, Femi, in the Jersey Meadowlands.
2: For the real ones out there, you know the fallen hero spot. I like the New York Giants laid 2.5 with Jameis Winston at QB. I just trust that John Harbaugh will get his guys ready to roll. Also a positive injury report. Andrew Thomas playing, Brian Burns playing. Secondary banged up, but it doesn't matter when you're playing a quarterback like Cam Ward. Yeah, I said it. I laid 2.5 with Big Blue.
1: I fear that the Titans are just going to win outright. I base that on nothing other than growing up here in New York and vibes. I hope I'm wrong. I hope Femi's right. I mean that. I want to be wrong. I like the Titans to beat my Giants today outright. Femi, your L.A. Chargers on the road at the Buffalo Bills.
2: Well, it's time to put on the hazmat suit, get the gas mask. It's time to do it. Chargers +7 is the bet for me. I can't trust this Buffalo defense laying that kind of number, even though they're at home and they're a wagon offensively. I can't get there to it. So Chargers plus the points. I also have them in my underdog money line parlay.
1: Yeah, no bet for me on this game. If I had to, I would lay 7 with Buffalo. I don't trust the Chargers. I think they're probably dead team walking, but no bet for me on the game with the Bills and the Chargers. What about Seattle with Sam Darnold back, Femi, on the road at the Commanders with Marcus Mariota starting in place of the injured Jaden Daniels?
2: Yeah, I took 8.5 with the Washington Commanders. That's where we currently sit at BetMGM. There are some 8s out there, so the Commanders at 8.5, they're drawing some interest. I get it. I don't know why this number is this big. Like 7, 7.5, okay, 8.5. I think we're getting a little bit too rich. So I think this Commanders offense can somewhat keep this competitive against a banged-up Seahawks secondary.
1: I like Seahawks as a teaser leg along with the Denver Broncos. Loser leaves town match in the AFC South. 0-2 Houston, Femi at 0-2 Indianapolis.
2: No strong opinion for me. I think Houston should be a small road favorite. They're a small road favorite. Total's rather low. It should be low in my opinion. So I can't wait to watch the game. Loser leaves town, like you said. One of these teams will be 0-3, so it should be fun.
1: I'll take the Texans. I have confidence in the Texans defense. No confidence in the Colts defense. I like the Texans to win and cover on the road in Indy. We move to the afternoon slate. Basically, Femi picked the winner of the game. Minnesota, a 1-point road favorite at 0-2 Tampa.
2: Yeah, I thought Minnesota should be maybe a little bit bigger of a favorite, but I get why the betting market likes the 0-2 team at home desperation spot. I'm staying away from this game, but I can't wait to watch this game. I think this is one of the more fascinating games since we're still looking to fact find about Kyler Murray as a Minnesota Viking.
1: Could very well be a square bet by me. I'll lay the Minnesota Vikings as a small road favorite. Niners, a 7.5-point home favorite at the Arizona Cardinals, 48.5. What about there?
2: I'm passing the game because of the defensive injuries with the 49ers. Could use it as a teaser leg if you want to get involved there. I don't see San Francisco losing, but I can see this being a little bit hairy given that they can't get any pressure on Jacoby Brissett.
1: Yeah, no bet for me on this game. Niners as a teaser leg if I had to do something. Ravens at the Cowboys in Brazil at the Maracanã. We don't know if Zay Flowers is playing. Ravens in between and 3.5-point favorite. 53.5, Femi, is the total.
2: Yeah, today they'll be South America's team. Give me the Dallas Cowboys plus the 3.5. I don't know if they'll win, but I think they can keep it competitive. Secondary injuries are a concern with Dallas, but I think this offense could stay with this Baltimore Ravens offense that I think will be without Zay Flowers come kickoff.
1: Yeah, I don't know if Zay Flowers is going to play either. If he doesn't play, and this is the number in the game, 3.5, maybe a small bet for me on the Dallas Cowboys. I like the over as well. Femi, couple more games. How about the Saints and the Raiders in the Superdome, side and total, and who do you like in the game?
2: Yeah, I agree wholeheartedly with this betting market. I felt all throughout the week it should be Saints laying 3.5. That's where we have arrived. The total at 43.5, maybe a slight lean to the over there with the Saints offense, but no bet for me. I'll be rooting on the Saints there. Also have Chris Olave to win Offensive Player of the Year as well. So let's go Olave. I'll be rooting for that.
1: I have Olave's receiving yards over. I like the Saints, but I laid 3 with New Orleans. I think the Saints will win today at home against the Raiders. And Sunday Night Football, unlikely that Puka Nacua plays for the Rams. They are 1.5-point road favorites, Femi, at the Denver Broncos. The total of this game is 44.
2: I love Denver. Favorite bet of the week. Plus the points, money line. If you want to put in a teaser, you can do that, but I'm not wasting any time with the teaser. I took them on the money line. I also have +2.5. I just struggle to see how the Rams offense moves the ball against this Denver defense.
1: I like a Denver-Seattle two-team teaser. Broncos up to +7.5. Seahawks down to -2.5. If you're Denver, why not just put Patrick Surtain on Devontae Adams or Terrence Ferguson, double the other guy, and like take the Rams passing offense out of the equation. So I like the Broncos as well. I don't know if I like the Broncos to win, but certainly to fall inside a big number on a teaser, I will take that with Denver. And that does it, Femi, for the Week 3 NFL Sunday edition of Countdown to Kickoff on Westwood One Sports. My friend, enjoy the games today, and good luck to your Arizona Diamondbacks as you look to cash that bet of the Snakes to make the MLB playoffs.
2: That's why we're wearing the crimson, baby. Snakes alive. We need the Rays to win, and we need the Diamondbacks to win for the D-backs to be the sixth seed and take on the Atlanta Braves. So rooting for that. And also, for the WNBA fans out there, I do like the Mystics plus 7.5, and I like the Wings plus 7 for you guys in game one, because why not tip off your playoffs when we're going up against the NFL on the Sunday?
1: Good job by Femi. I'll talk to him this week, and I will catch everyone tomorrow on You Better You Bet at 9 a.m. Eastern. Until then, Nick Costos.
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0: It's NFL Sunday Now on Westwood One Sports. Here's Mike Wickett.
1: All right, so the first 2 weeks of the NFL season, we've got the 2-0 Las Vegas Raiders. We've got the 0-2 Houston Texans. We've got the 0-2 Indianapolis Colts. We've got a lot of teams out there. The 0-2 LA Chargers. We've got teams all over the National Football League that either need a win or you're surprised that they haven't had a loss yet. Let's get to the headlines as all the games are getting ready to kick off. We do have the inactives to get to. We'll tell you who's not playing for your favorite teams, who might be in for your favorite team. Again, I'm Mike Wickett. Happy to have you here on NFL Sunday Now on Westwood One. Let's start with the big headlines that we've got in the National Football League right now. Let's start with the Rams. Edge Myles Garrett, the big offseason trade. Supposed to be out 3-4 weeks on IR after arthroscopic knee surgery. Turns out it's going to be 6 weeks, maybe more, for Myles Garrett. He will be out for tonight's Sunday night football game against the Denver Broncos, next week at Philly, Buffalo, Arizona, and Vegas. That's week 7, and he could be out after that. Also, Puka Nacua is a game-time decision, leaning towards doubtful tonight for the Rams against the Denver Broncos. He has a groin injury. Head coach Sean McVay with not a real great update earlier this week.
2: We'll see. You know, it doesn't, you know, he's not making great progress, you know, but we'll love to welcome Puka back with open arms, but if not, I got a ton of confidence in the group that we will go with if he doesn't go.
1: He's not making great progress. That's not what you want to hear if you're a Rams fan. To the Chicago Bears, of course, Caleb Williams out after the hamstring injury he suffered in last week's loss to the Minnesota Vikings. Out 2 to 4 weeks. That's what we've heard in the last 24 hours or so. Bears head coach Ben Johnson.
3: Here's what I know. This guy's a little bit different than the average human being. He gets back. He has in the past a lot faster than what people can anticipate. And so I'm not putting a timeline on this. We're going to say week to week. He's going to attack this with everything that he knows. He's got a great team around him, both in this building and outside of this building. We'll see where it goes from there.
1: Bears getting ready for Monday Night Football against the Eagles. It'll be Tyson Bagent, who cleared concussion protocol shortly before the show, maybe last night, earlier this morning. Either way, Bagent going for the Bears tomorrow night. Caleb will miss the Bears game against Philadelphia. Will miss the game against the Jets. Likely to miss a game at Lambeau Field when they take on the Packers week 5, and could be back when the Bears go down to Atlanta to play the Falcons. The Las Vegas Raiders get Brock Bowers back today. He will be good to go. The best tight end in the NFL missed the first couple of weeks with a knee injury. While he was gone, Vegas went 2-0. The always fun to listen to Raiders head coach Clint Kubiak.
4: I'm optimistic.
5: 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Or?
4: No.
6: What does he? I guess what does he bring to the offense if he is on the field?
4: He's one of 11 guys out there. We're counting on everybody to pull their weight for this game and for all games. We're counting on him the same way we're counting on every other player.
1: I love it. They're just like, you know, Kubiak's sick and tired of talking about that. The Raiders going to New Orleans. That one just kicking off as well. Pittsburgh taking on Cincinnati today. The Steelers are now listening to trade offers for defensive back Joey Porter Jr. He hasn't played. He's dealing with either a back injury or a contract extension. The Steelers do not negotiate contracts during the season. So far, the Cowboys and Lions reportedly have checked in on the services of Joey Porter Jr. and Denver rookie running back Jonah Coleman going to the IR with an ankle injury. J.K. Dobbins and R.J. Harvey should be good to go. Coleman will miss the game against the Rams, the Niners, and the Los Angeles Chargers. Your inactives for these games that are kicking off or have kicked off. Chargers taking on the Bills. Man, L.A. needs a win. Buffalo's D.J. Moore is active today. Hurt his shoulder 10 days ago against the Detroit Lions on that Thursday nighter. Carolina and Cleveland. Panthers wide receiver Jalen Coker is in. Panthers wide receiver Xavier Leggett is out. Cleveland will be without defensive back Tyson Campbell today. The Jets, this is a bit of a laundry list. The Jets are at Detroit, and they'll be without wide receiver Adonai Mitchell. A.D. Mitchell out with a finger. Also not going to be playing with safety Minka Fitzpatrick and tight end Mason Taylor both out. But Jets fans, there is optimism. Defensive end Joseph Osai and rookie cornerback D'Angelo Pons, who they took out of Indiana, both active and making their season debuts today. Detroit without linebacker Devin White. Houston and Indianapolis Texans No Nico Collins, out with a hamstring injury. Also, no Jadeveon Clowney. He's out for Houston today. The Colts will not play with Darius Slayton, who they just signed as a free agent earlier this week. He's not ready to go. Kansas City and Miami. By the way, the Chiefs are already in the Dolphins' red zone. Caleb Douglas not suiting up as a wideout today for the Finns. He was in a boot last week.

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1: 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Okay. Allah didn't really tell us to destroy all these Westerners. 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
2: Into the end zone once again with, I mean, that was a two-minute drive. 12:54 to go in the first quarter, and the Chiefs are up 7-0 on Miami. That spread, I was listening to Costos right before I came on the air. That spread dipped down to 9.5. That seemed like a really low number for the Chiefs, who are absolutely rolling right now. They're back. I know the rest of the league is pissed. Your friend, the Chiefs fan, is probably back to being their old arrogant self. I know my buddy Jimmy, he's a Chiefs fan, lives down the street, invited me over to watch the Chiefs game today. I was like, buddy, I got to do this show. You know, it's fine. But he's a Chiefs fan, and he's walking around with that Chiefs swagger again. Great. Just what we all want, right? Arrogant Chiefs fan in the wild. James Cook fumbled on his first carry as the Bills and Chargers are playing. L.A. recovered the ball. They've got it inside the Buffalo red zone down to the Bills' 18-yard line. That one's still early in the first quarter. That spread was 7.5. And for all things that have been going on with the Los Angeles Chargers, I had a funny feeling, and this might turn out to still be a blowout, but I had a funny feeling that the Chargers were going to keep it a little closer than 7.5 with Buffalo. There's no reason to think Bills are rolling. Bills look like the best team in the NFL. The Chargers can't get anything right. But it's one of those things, man. It's just like, maybe that could be it. That's one of those weird NFL things where nothing makes sense. So the outcome is exactly what you would not think it would be. Chargers 2nd and 5 down to the Bills' 13-yard line after, again, James Cook fumbled on the opening drive. And the Chargers are looking to cash in. The Steelers have the football inside the red zone of the Cincinnati Bengals. That was quick. Aaron Rodgers, 73 yards passing and a touchdown. Did I miss the touchdown? Oh, I must have missed the touchdown. A touchdown pass to who caught the touchdown pass? It went to Roman Wilson. 2 catches, 43 yards, a 38-yard touchdown catch from Aaron Rodgers. And the Steelers have a lead on the Cincinnati Bengals. That game is always fun. Bengals, Steelers, anything in the AFC North not involving the Browns is usually a lot of fun. And there it is, Aaron Rodgers, the old man. They looked terrible last week against New England. DK Metcalf did nothing last week against Christian Gonzalez, excuse me. And then here they come back, opening drive, under 2.5 minutes. They get the football into the end zone against Steelers on top of Cincinnati, 7-0. The Chiefs lead the Dolphins 7-0. And it's 2nd and goal now for the Chargers at the Buffalo 3-yard line as they're looking to jump in real quick, jump on the Bills real quick. I'm sure nobody in Buffalo will be panicking at all if the Chargers do go up 7-0. After James Cook fumbled the football. Jets and Lions, Panthers and Browns, Texans and Colts, all with the ball around midfield right now. Bengals and Steelers, as I mentioned, there was a touchdown in that football game. Steelers up 7-0. The Titans and the Giants. Boy, what a strange game it is if you're a New York Giants fan, right? Like, you've got Jameis Winston starting in this football game. I would like to think that they'll probably win. I'd like to think they'll probably win that football game. But this would be a big one for Cam Ward, and I don't care about who the opponent is. A road win for that guy, first-year head coach, first-year offensive coordinator with Brian Daboll. All the doubt, all the people, all the media going after Cam, and I think a little unfairly going after Cam in Nashville. But everybody going after the Tennessee Titans, that would be a huge road win to get your first win of the year. And I don't care if it's against Jameis and the Giants. I think Jameis and the Giants will win that football game. I think a lot of it is Harbaugh. I know the weather is nasty. I think it's raining up there in the Northeast. They're going to see the ball on the ground a lot in that game. A lot of Tony Pollard, a lot of Cam Scataboo. I wouldn't expect to see a ton of passes thrown, but you never know with these teams in the National Football League. The Chargers in. Touchdown from Justin Herbert. A quick one-yarder over the middle to Keaton Mitchell. And the Chargers are on the board with a 6-0 lead. PAT is to come next as they get the lead

0: in Buffalo. Again, I guarantee you, there's not a worried Buffalo. Oh, there are probably plenty of Buffalo Bills fans that are worried. And that came to me. That came to me again. The Chargers looked terrible for two games. They got beat by two rookie head coaches. I think that's the first time since the 70s that a team lost their first two games of the year to first-year head coaches. Of course, losing to Mike LaFleur and losing to Clint Kubiak, both guys in their first year with the Cardinals and the Raiders. And the Chargers looked inept. The Mike McDaniels offense looked awful. It's one of those, like, I preach this every single week, and I preached it all summer when I was doing the weekend shifts here on Westwood One Sports. You can't freak out about your team, especially if they're breaking in a new coordinator, a new head coach, a new system. You can't get worried until Halloween. You're not who you're going to be until October. And that is key, I think, when you're talking about playing against, you know, these other squads. Like, let's say you're the Raiders or whatever. You're the Chargers. You're going against Patrick Mahomes, and you're going against Andy Reid, and they've been together for so long. Well, here's Herbert learning a brand new system. Here's Mike McDaniel trying to get the brand new system implemented. I think the Chargers will be okay. I don't necessarily know what be okay means, but I think the Chargers will be okay, and they're up 7-0 on the Buffalo Bills. Panthers and Browns still scoreless. Lions and Jets still scoreless. Texans and Colts still scoreless, although I believe Will Anderson Jr. just recovered a Daniel Jones fumble. He forced the fumble, and I believe he also recovered the fumble. So both of those going to Will Anderson Jr. and that Houston Texans defense as they get the football now. C.J. Stroud and company inside the territory, inside the Colts territory, down to the 37 of Indianapolis. Titans and Giants still scoreless. It's 7-0 Steelers on top of the Bengals. Seahawks and Commanders still scoreless. Patriots and Jaguars still scoreless. We'll get highlights for you of all these TDs, all these turnovers. It is early, and we'll get you a scoreboard update. And don't forget, we've got a bunch of games later today to talk about. And tonight, we've got the Sunday night matchup. It is the Broncos and the Rams. And you can hear Sunday Night Football right here on Westwood One Sports. Just make sure you download that Westwood One app, all right? 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
1: 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Ryan Racky and Mike Golic are in Denver this week with Bo Nix and the Broncos hosting Matthew Stafford and the Los Angeles Rams. 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
0: And Mondo's got my head bobbing. Appreciate that, Mondo. Thanks for being with us here on a Sunday, man. Let's get you caught up. We've got so much going on. I've got good news and bad news out of the Kansas City-Miami game.
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0: If you're a Chiefs fan, you're loving this.
26: Here in Kansas City, Worthy on the fly. Walker gets the touchdown run.
0: Kenneth Walker into the end zone. Chiefs up 7-0. Bad news if you're a Dolphins fan. Running back Devon Achane is on the sideline with his helmet off. Appeared to tweak a knee or an ankle. He's still in pads and hasn't gone back to the locker room, but it sure didn't look good, and his helmet is off. He's on the sideline. Not good if you have Devon Achane on your fantasy team or if you're a Miami Dolphins fan. With more from the National Football League, here's Peyton Lodge.
27: Seattle Seahawks are making the trip to Washington to face the Commanders today. And, Mike, yeah, it's the return of Sam Darnold, but already a fumble for Seattle recovered by the defense in Washington. And Washington answers with a Marcus Mariota touchdown pass to Rashad White. It's 7-0 Washington with 9 minutes in the first.
0: Yeah, just what we all expected. The Commanders, without five starters, including their all-world quarterback, have a 7-0 lead on the champs who got their Super Bowl-winning quarterback, Sam Darnold, back. Still early in that one, Peyton.
27: Well, we go on to Pittsburgh. The Steelers, you mentioned it, start their drive off with a 38-yard touchdown pass to Roman Wilson from Aaron Rodgers. That was on a 3rd and 5 off of Rodgers' back leg. And then you got the Bengals answering just now with a Ja'Marr Chase 3-yard touchdown catch. 5:50 to go in the first quarter, all knotted up at 7.
0: I think Rodgers and Burrow might be setting us up for a shootout, although I was told the Cincinnati defense was legit. We'll see if they can tighten things up. 7-7 with under 6 minutes to go. Bengals and Steelers tied in the first quarter.
27: Well, you mentioned shootouts. This probably won't be one. It's Cam Ward against Jameis Winston. No score with 10 minutes left. And although Cam Scataboo just did catch a 30-yard reception. So there he goes. Giants currently have the ball on the 38-yard line of Tennessee.
0: The season just changed in the NFC, especially in the NFC East. When that injury happened to Dart, literally everything changed. It's amazing how just one injury, like the Myles Garrett injury, changes the whole complexion of the NFC. And the NFC East, I think people were looking at the, maybe not as a team that you think could run away, but contend in the division. And now with Jameis and whoever, they're looking at Justin Fields or whatever. I mean, the Giants are done, but this is still good to get reps for some of these other guys, obviously. Try to win. Don't try to lose.
27: Well, yeah, that's always good. Yeah, try to win. New England making the trip to Jacksonville today. No score, 7:30 remaining in that first quarter. Patriots have the ball on their own 33. It's 2nd and 6, but Patriots in Jacksonville.
0: The story in this one is going to be that New England defensive front line up against the Jaguars offensive line. That could tilt it in the direction of New England. But I still think I got to take the home team here and the Jaguars. That offense is really dynamic. That defense can play well. Drake May not having a great third season in the NFL after last year's MVP runner-up season that he had. But I like the Jags, but it's going to be a close game. A lot of close games today.
27: There are. Here's one of them right here. Texans. The Houston Texans making the trip to Indianapolis to face a Colts team that's 0-2 as well. Both of these teams come in 0-2. 5:20 left to go in the first. The Colts have the ball in the red zone at Houston's 18, 1st and 10.
0: Yeah, this is a battle of two teams that desperately need a win. Because, you can't lose. The season's not over in September, but if you're 0-3, I don't know the stats on it, especially with the 7 seeds getting in the NFC and AFC playoffs, but if you're Houston and you're down, you know, you're 0-3, their schedule is really tough after this, man. That's both of these teams can't afford to go down to 0-3.
27: We go to Detroit, the Lions facing the Jets. There's just 2 minutes left in the first. Still what? No score, but the Jets and, of course, their punter, Austin McNamara, just booted one for 26 yards of a 26-yard punt. And the Lions got the ball on their own 29.
0: Our Jared Goff and company should be lighting up the secondary. And by the way, so should Geno Smith. Geno Smith should be lighting up that Lions secondary. Still scoreless, though. Only 2 minutes to go in the first. My, oh, my.
27: Another game still scoreless in Cleveland. No score. Panthers-Browns, 4:45 left to go in the first. Browns just got a first down. They're on their own 20-yard line.
0: I'd like to know what the reception was when Deshaun Watson came out of the tunnel. Because remember, at the end of the preseason, he basically said what he said about the fans. He didn't have a good thing to say about the fans. He said it was booing them, not based on performance, which is not fair. But then he goes out and gets a win last week, and so are the Browns fans happy again? Like, maybe we need a barometer check, a happiness check on Cleveland right now. That's one to keep an eye on.
27: Chargers making the trip to Buffalo. 7-0 Chargers after they responded with that Keaton Mitchell touchdown catch after James Cook fumbled on the first run of the game. 5:58 left to go in the first. Bills have the ball on their own 34 looking to answer. They're down 7-0.
0: Here's a great stat for you. Justin Herbert, good news. 4 of 6 already for 7 yards. 4 of 6 for 7 yards for Justin Herbert. And they've got the lead. The Bills are trying to get close to midfield. They're at their own 34-yard line. And by the way, we have a touchdown in the Miami Dolphins game. Devon Achane out with a knee. He's gone back to the locker room. Who needs Devon Achane? Ollie Gordon pounds it into the end zone, and the Dolphins are a PAT away from tying it up with the Kansas City Chiefs.
27: Wow. And tonight at 8:20 Eastern time, we got the Rams without Puka Nacua and Myles Garrett making the trip to Denver. Download that Westwood One Sports app to listen to that one.
0: Thank you very much, Peyton. Appreciate it. The Chiefs and Dolphins, if this thing is close, I will be like, sometimes, man, you know, you go on the road, you don't take an opponent all that serious. You just had the big emotional win over the Colts in overtime. Up next, you've got the Raiders. Raider week in Kansas City is always fun. I lived down there for almost 5 years. I was down there for 4.5 years in KC, and they hate the Raiders. And now the Raiders are 2-0. I think the Raiders have a shot to go 3-0. I think the Raiders could go into New Orleans and win. Wouldn't surprise me if they did, for as well as they're playing. They get Brock Bowers back today. And I just wonder, like, I saw the Chiefs march down the field in, like, three plays, and Kenneth Walker scored, and now the Dolphins answer right back, and the Dolphins are doing it without arguably their best player. Definitely their best player on offense. It's definitely Devon Achane, who, again, is in the locker room with a knee injury. That is a huge story in the NFL, probably for your fantasy team. He did leave the game after 3 carries, 17 yards. But when Achane was running up the left side, he sort of had a weird, like, he got bumped and tried to recover and landed awkwardly on his knee, took two more steps, got tackled, and then they were looking at his knee, went to the sideline, took his helmet off, and went to the locker room. That's the update on Devon Achane. That's all we have right now. But Ollie Gordon with the touchdown run, and the Dolphins have tied this thing up 7-7 with the Chiefs, 3.5 minutes to go in the first quarter. That's probably the most surprising of all of the scores. Well, maybe the Commanders with the 7-0 lead on the world champs. That's probably a surprising one as well. And if you're looking at your fantasy team and you've got a potential, you know, league winner like Jackson Smith and Jigba on your squad, you're like, how's JSN doing? He has not caught a pass yet. That could explain a lot of why maybe they don't have any points quite yet. 7-0 Commanders, they're leading the Seahawks. They're 0-2. The Seahawks are 2-0. There are a lot of teams out there, and we mentioned earlier while I was chatting there with Peyton, we mentioned earlier that the Colts and the Texans are both 0-2, and neither team can afford to go down to 0-3 to start the season. There are a lot of teams out there, like, as soon as you, if you get to 0-3, it's tough to believe that you're going to be able to bounce back, right? Like, there are not a lot of 0-3 teams getting to the playoffs, even with the 7 seed. But you got 0-2 Chargers. You got the 0-2 Texans. You got the 0-2 Colts. The 0-2 Dolphins, although I don't think people in Miami had a lot of playoff aspirations. You got the 0-2 Titans. Same thing. But you got the 0-2 Commanders. You know, later on today, you got the 0-2 Buccaneers. You had the 0-2 Falcons, and then they embarrassed my Green Bay Packers on Thursday night. So you had all of these teams that are 0-2, trying not to start the season 0-3, maybe playing with a little extra motivation, a little extra desperation. You know, maybe that could be one of those things. And then you got some teams out there that are still trying to figure out who they are, like the Pittsburgh Steelers. Like, I don't know what to make of Pittsburgh. Tied at 7 with Cincinnati. It was Aaron Rodgers driving down the field to get these Steelers on the board first.
1: 3rd down and 5. Rodgers in the pocket, off his back foot, floats it up in the air, caught by Wilson, and he's gone! Touchdown, Steelers!
0: Steelers are on the board first, but then it was Jamar Chase coming right back down the other side with a touchdown catch from Joe Burrow. That one tied at 7. We mentioned the Chargers up 7-0 at Buffalo. James Cook fumbled on the opening drive. Chargers recovered, took it down 40 yards, and then from 1 yard out, Keaton Mitchell, Omarion Hampton's backup.
1: Mitchell breaks a tackle, and he sneaks in for the touchdown. Keaton Mitchell on the Chargers score first.
0: You know, it's funny, like, you hear about, you know, we talk about teams all week. Here on Westwood One Sports, you with your friends, whatever, you talk about these teams all week long, right? you bring up the Chargers, and it's like, what in the hell happened to the Los Angeles Chargers? I thought they were supposed to be better. What's going on with Mike McDaniel? The tackles are healthy. You've got Ladd McConkey. He's got the rib thing, but still, you figure McConkey's going to be good to go. Quentin Johnson. I know they just lost two tight ends. And they hear it too, though. Like, they hear how bad the Chargers have been. The Chargers hear how bad the Chargers have been more than we hear how bad the Chargers have been. It's like the Caleb Williams memes, which some of them are funny, but it's like the Caleb Williams memes. Like, no one sees more about people questioning the toughness of Caleb Williams than actual Caleb Williams, than the real thing. And by the way, if you missed that headline, Caleb Williams out 2 to 4 weeks, could be back by week 6, maybe week 7. Definitely not going to be able to go tomorrow night. Tyson Bagent will get the start as Caleb is out with the hamstring injury. So all I'm saying is these are NFL teams, like the Chargers. That's the one we're talking about right now. They're 0-2. They're on the road, West Coast, going to the East Coast. They've been told how bad they are. They're being told how they have no business going to Buffalo. By the way, they just stopped Josh Allen on a 4th-and-1 at midfield. Chargers get the football back at the Buffalo 41-yard line. I am doing this. I have a studio. I'm in Des Moines, Iowa, and I have a studio built into my basement. That's where I'm doing the show from right now. My neighbor directly next door, his name is, I want to correct myself, by the way. No, I take that back. They did not stuff Josh Allen. Josh Allen got the first down on 4th-and-1. The next play, Josh Allen threw an interception over the middle of the field. That is how the Chargers got the football back. I apologize. That is how the football is now with the Chargers, and they have it at the Buffalo 31-yard line. My neighbor John is a big Bills fan, and he never answers any text messages the group text always sends during football games when one of our teams are losing. Like my buddy across the street's a Cowboy fan. I'm a Packers fan. We got a Bears fan behind us. We've got a Bills fan next to us. This is what happens when you live in a city like Des Moines that doesn't have an NFL team. We're split up into 5 or 6 major fan bases around here. It's basically Des Moines North is Vikings. Des Moines South to the Missouri border is Kansas City. And then you have your smattering of the popular teams in the country, like the Green Bay Packers, the Chicago Bears, the Dallas Cowboys. All right. Chicago's 4 hours east of us. The Packers are the Packers. Wisconsin's just northeast of us. And then there's Dallas's, you know, air quotes, America's team. So if this is going to continue, and the Chargers are now down to the Buffalo 17-yard line, the Chargers are about to go up 14-0 potentially, or maybe 10-0 on Buffalo. The Bills fan in your life is going to act like my neighbor. He's just not going to answer the phone. He's not going to answer text messages. He may not talk to you all week. And that could definitely happen. That could happen. All right, we'll get you updated. Hey, stick right here. We're keeping you up to date here on NFL Sunday Now. If it happens, we bring it to you now. We haven't had any more touchdowns in the last couple of minutes, but we're about to. Chiefs are in the red zone. Chargers are in the red zone. You got the Steelers are on the doorstep of the red zone right now, and the Jaguars are close to the red zone. Scores, updates, we'll hit your fantasy football, we'll hit your parlay for you, your best bets, all that stuff. If it happens, we bring it to you. This is NFL Sunday Now. I'm Mike Wickett here on Westwood One Sports. 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
1: Thanks for being with us here on a Sunday, week three of the National Football League. 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You might as well get it. Again, I'm Mike Wickett. You can follow me on Instagram, TikTok, Facebook, Twitter, X, Threads, at Mike Wickett. There are two T's in Wickett. Just Google it. It's fine. I'm not like Kurt Scinetti. Google me. But you can just figure it out. All right. Who says you can't teach an old dog new tricks?
0: Scoreboard now.
1: How about my guy Aaron Rodgers? Already threw one touchdown pass for the Steelers. Taking on Cincinnati.
2: Fake the handoff. Rodgers looking end zone. Touchdown.
1: Look at these Steelers up 14-7 on that vaunted Cincinnati Bengals defense. You know, there was a touchdown in this one for one Ja'Marr Chase.
2: First and goal for the Bengals. Fake the handoff. Burrow will throw it. Catch is made. Ja'Marr Chase is in. Touchdown, Cincinnati.
1: We might have a shootout here between Burrow and Rodgers. So far, Aaron Rodgers, 143 passing yards and two TDs. Burrow's 8-for-8 in this one with 72 passing yards and the touchdown to Ja'Marr Chase. For your fantasy team, Ja'Marr Chase has four catches for 31 yards in the TD. They just kicked off the second quarter. It's like Jeremiah Smith yesterday for Ohio State. Goodness. All right, let's get to the rest of the NFL action. Here's Peyton Lodge.
3: Mike, tell me how the Cleveland Browns wrap up their a 20-play drive for the Browns.
1: I would guess they wrap up the drive. I would guess a 20-play drive would have to turn into either a touchdown or a field goal, because no team in the NFL, Peyton, would have a 20-play drive and not come away with points.
3: Yeah, exactly. Except for the Browns.
1: Oh, of
3: they
1: course.
3: Just punted. They just punted for 27 yards.
1: How do you punt after a 20-play drive? Like, you just doing the math in my head. You should cross the 50. How do you punt with a 20-play drive?
3: What is that? That's what's going on in Cleveland. Cleveland punts it back to Carolina after a 20-play drive. They had the ball since the five-minute mark in the first quarter. There's 11 minutes to go in the second quarter, and Carolina finally gets the ball back. Still no score there in Cleveland. Lions get three on the board. They're in Detroit hosting the New York Jets. A 30-yard field goal from Bates puts them up 3-0 with 9:30 to go in the second.
1: Not a lot going for Jahmyr Gibbs yet. If your fantasy team, if you took him number one overall like I did, six carries, 22 yards, three catches, 33 yards. I mean, they're about 9 minutes to go in the second quarter in that one. The Jets are doing a decent job of bottling up the Lions' offense right now. I just watched Gibbs get stuffed inside the 10-yard line. So props to the Jets. Again, I have a sickness. I told myself I wouldn't do it, but I believe the Jets are a decent football team. I believe they are.
3: Wow.
1: Yeah. I don't know about how eight wins decent, which if you want Aaron Glenn fired, whoa, that's the worst thing in the world that could possibly happen.
3: Well, in Buffalo, the Chargers got the ball back again. They're up 10-0 with 12:50 left in the second. Genesis Smith, the safety for the Chargers, just had his second interception off of Josh Allen. Unbelievable.
1: You should have seen this play. It was about a 60-yard throw by Josh Allen into double coverage. Two guys go up for it, the receiver and the DB. The ball comes down, and actually the defensive back lands on his back, and the ball stays right there as he rolls over and picks it. That wasn't the first interception from Josh Allen.
4: First and one.
1: Josh Allen, 2 of 6 so far, 9 yards passing, 2 picks. Not good for my two quarterback super flex league, Peyton.
3: Who's your other one?
1: Stroud.
3: Oh boy, okay.
1: I'm not having you can't have Allen and Mahomes like you could, but you have to draft other players. So like your second quarterback can be a guy like CJ Stroud, or I have Sam Darnold. I have three. But I started Stroud against the Colts. No one cares about my fantasy team. Go ahead, Peyton.
3: Well, I don't know if you should have started him because the Texans haven't scored. There's 14 minutes left in the second quarter. It's still 3-0 Indianapolis in Indy. They got the ball on Houston's 40-yard line, first and 10 for the Colts.
1: Yeah, Jonathan Taylor, 6 carries, 6 yards. Daniel Jones, 84 yards passing. The leading receiver for Indy is Josh Downs with 42 receiving yards, but not a lot of offense in this one. Indy with a 3-0 lead early in the second quarter.
3: How about the Jags early in the second quarter with a 12-yard touchdown catch? Trevor Lawrence hits Josh Cameron for a 12-yard tutty at the 13:30 mark in the second. There's 11 minutes to go. 7-0 Jaguars. A 73-yard punt just now from Mitch Wishnowsky of the Patriots gives the ball back to Jacksonville on their own 20.
1: Who in the hell is Josh Cameron? Didn't he score a touchdown last week for Jacksonville? Weren't we like, if you have a fantasy football team and you drafted a wide receiver from Jacksonville, you took Parker Washington or BTJ or Jacoby Myers. Ain't nobody taking Josh Cameron, putting him on their fantasy squad. By the way, Trevor Lawrence, 8 of 10 for 56 yards. He's hit 7 different receivers. 7 different Jaguars have caught passes so far. It's pretty amazing.
3: Wow. And yeah. Josh Cameron had his touchdown in week 1.
1: Week 1. Week 1.
3: Yes.
1: Yeah, okay.
3: 14-7, you mentioned it. Chiefs on top of the Dolphins. 12:50 to go in the second. That one in Miami. Patrick Mahomes has completed his first 8 passes. He's 8 of 8 with 99 yards and a passing touchdown. The passing touchdown did go to Kenneth Walker, who now has 2 touchdowns in this game with 12 minutes to go. Miami ball on their own 43.
1: You could argue Kenneth Walker's the MVP of the NFL after 2 weeks. He has been that important to Kansas City and has turned a team that looks so one-dimensional into a Super Bowl favorite. You could argue that Kenneth Walker is the MVP of the National Football League so far. He's been that good. 6 carries, 28 yards, and the touchdown on the ground. And as Peyton mentioned, he caught the touchdown pass as well from 5 yards out. 12 minutes to go, 14-7, Chiefs on the Dolphins. And, again, we have not yet seen Devon Achan back in the football game. He did go back to the locker room. They're looking at his knee. He hurt himself on the opening Dolphins drive, running up the left sideline. Ollie Gordon with the touchdown on the ground for Miami in this one. Achan not return his I think that he's officially listed as questionable, which to me says he's not coming back.
3: Yeah, isn't that just what that means at this point?
1: Yeah, they can't say he's out because they still want Kansas City to think about worrying about Devon Achan. It's kind of a gamesmanship thing, but I cannot see a dude who was on the sideline looking at his knee with his helmet off going back to the locker room coming back anytime soon. Again, destroying my fantasy team. I know people care. I got 4 of them, so hey, I got guys in all these games.
3: In Pittsburgh, it's 14-7 Steelers on top of the Bengals. Bengals currently are driving, but it's 4th and 5 on Pittsburgh's 33. We'll see if they go for it or get the 3. But yes, 14-7 Steelers on top of the Bengals. 11 minutes to go in the second.
1: Bengals may have to go for it. You know why? They can't stop Aaron Rodgers in this Steelers offense. Rodgers is 8 of 11 for 143 and 2 touchdowns in the first quarter. Old man Rodgers, my guy. He hit Roman Wilson for a TD and Ben Skoranek for a TD as well. Steelers up with 11 to go in the second quarter. Field goal good from Cincinnati, by the way. It's now 14-10 Steelers.
3: The ball is on the 1-yard line of Washington as the Commanders are hosting the Seahawks. 14 minutes to go. Seahawks trying to punch it in and tie the game, but just getting stuffed on the carry was George Helani, the running back. So 7-0 Commanders, still ball on the 1-yard line. Seahawks trying to punch it in. There's 14 minutes left in the second.
1: How did the Commanders get the lead? I'll tell you.
2: Mariota steps up, scans, throws right for the touchdown.
1: Rashad White with a touchdown catch for the Washington Commanders. That's how they're up 7-0 on the defending champs, who are playing with Sam Darnold. Drew Locke did a nice job of filling in. I'm not saying Locke's better than Darnold, but Locke did a nice job of filling in for Darnold when he was out.
3: Last but not least, the New York Giants hosting the Titans. It's 3-0 Giants. Wow, what a game this one is. 12 minutes left to go in the second. Another punt, this time from Tennessee, giving the ball back to the Giants. Wow, the punter's legs are going to be sore after this game.
1: I put a bet in on this game that Tony Pollard and Cam Scataboo would each have 5 yards rushing in each quarter because the weather is terrible. Ooh. The way it's raining there. I actually just watched Jameis Winston hand the ball off to Scataboo, who ran into Jameis Winston on their own 3-yard line. Like, it was a handoff, and they collided in that game. I don't know. I think 3-0 might be, 3 points might be enough to win it. The Giants are up on Tennessee 3-0 with 12 minutes to go.
3: Well, of course, tonight as well at 8:20 Eastern time, we got the Rams without Puka and Myles Garrett making the trip to Denver. Download the Westwood One Sports app, and you can listen to that game.
1: If I told you that Sam Darnold threw a touchdown pass, who would you think it went to?
3: Well, surely JSN, right?
1: Yes, it was, as a matter of fact. It did go to Jackson Smith and Jigba.
4: Correct, boy wonder.
1: Nicely done. JSN with the 1-yard touchdown catch, three catches, 32 yards. And the Seahawks and Commanders are now tied at 7. So, yeah, we're good now, man. We're all good. Everything's fine. Everything's going great. Everything's working just fine for the champs. We have a touchdown in the Colts game. Keenan Allen with his first touchdown catch as a member of the Colts. They're now up 10-0 on the Houston Texans. That's incredible. Absolutely incredible that the Colts are up 10-0 on Houston. I'm telling you what, Houston to be 0-3 would be the most disappointing team in the National Football League. Also, we just have a touchdown pass from Geno Smith to Kenyon Sadiq from 25 yards out. A diving catch on a ball up the seam. Great throw by Geno. Great catch by the rookie tight end out of Oregon. And again, the Detroit Lions, I have been saying this for a while. The Detroit Lions are fool's gold. Absolute fool's gold. Yeah, they can score a lot of points, although they're not doing it right now. They've only scored 3. They've got all those weapons, but their secondary is trash. Branch is not back. Kirby Joseph may never play football again. Terry and Arnold's gone and probably is going to have to wear an ankle bracelet for the rest of his life. You can attend. That's why they're all in on Joey Porter Jr. potentially. They've got no help in their secondary. It is trash. If the Packers offensive line had an equivalent, it would be the Lions secondary. Geno Smith to Kenyon Sadiq puts the Jets up 7-3. All right, we got all these games going on. We're going to give you the highlights. We're going to keep you updated. I'm Mike Wickett. This is NFL Sunday Now. Stick right here, man. It doesn't get any better than this. It's week 3 of the NFL season, and you've got it right here on Westwood One Sports.
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0: 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Here's Mike Wickett.
1: Happy to have you here. NFL Week 3, and I'm not going to lie, like last week, touchdowns, we'd have as much scoring as we have got going on right now. We'll get you a quick scoreboard update here coming up in just a second. Some injury news right before we hit the scoreboard. Devon Achan is questionable to return, hurt his left knee while he was running up the left side for the Miami Dolphins. They trailed the Chiefs 14-7. Ollie Gordon getting the carries now. And again, it is a questionable return officially from the Dolphins for Devon Achan. I don't know what's going on with Bryce Young, but I think I just saw the Carolina Panthers quarterback on the sideline with his helmet off. He was sort of the hob sideline. I don't have any speculation on that, or I don't have any update on that. Kenyon Sadiq, who has scored a touchdown for the Jets, he went to the Blue Medical Tent right after scoring the diving touchdown to get checked out. He jogged back from the Blue Medical Tent and went back to the sideline for the Jets. So there are there's a lot happening in the National Football League right now. As a matter of fact, let's get you caught up. How about this?
0: Scoreboard now.
1: Aaron Glenn making his return to Detroit, the former Lions defensive coordinator, now the head coach of the New York Jets, playing at Ford Field. I'm telling you right now, there are a lot of teams out there that can take advantage of that Detroit Lions secondary.
2: Time for Geno Smith. Loads it up. Throws down the seam. It is caught. Kenyon Sadiq. First NFL touchdown.
1: It was a diving ball up the seam along the right side. Geno Smith, listen to this. Hold on, I got to turn the music down for this. Geno Smith, 12 of 14 for 110 yards and a touchdown. Bet you didn't see that coming. And he's hit Garrett Wilson only three times for 9 yards. The big play again to Sadiq, his first career touchdown. On the other side, not a lot happening for Detroit offensively. Jared Goff, 12 of 17, 99 yards. Jahmyr Gibbs, 7 carries, 29 yards. Lions trail the Jets 7-3 with the rest of the NFL. Here's Peyton Lodge.
3: Chargers, Bills, this one in Buffalo. 5:50 left to go in the half. It's 10-3 Chargers. Chargers got the ball back after a 28-yard field goal from Tyler Bass. Chargers got the ball first and 10 on their own 32.
1: Storyline in this is Josh Allen, man. Josh Allen, 2 picks, no touchdowns. 5 of 11 for 42 yards. The 2 interceptions. Plus, James Cook fumbled the ball on the opening drive. How do you keep an 0-2 dead-in-the-water team alive? You give the Chargers 3 extra possessions, and that is exactly what is going on. The Chargers do have the football, 6:02 to go in the half, leading Buffalo 10-3.
3: 48-yard field goal from Andre Smith, the Cleveland Browns kicker from 48. Good for 3-0. Cleveland, 5:40 left to go. And, just nothing going in this one. Oh, my goodness.
1: I don't know if you would want to see that football game. I do have a note. Bryce Young limped off the sideline after a 4th down sack. The Carolina quarterback was limping to get to the sideline, and I saw him limping up and down the sideline as I'm watching the red zone right now. Kenny Pickett warming up. That's not good if you're a Carolina Panthers fan.
3: No, it's not. It was 4th and 3, by the way, and they went for it, and a 10-yard sack. Not only do you turn it over on downs and give the Browns 3 points in response to it, but you also hurt your quarterback in the process. 7-3, New York Jets in Detroit. 4th and 2 for the Lions on the Jets' 9-yard line with 1:40 left in the half.
1: Oh, come on. There's no chance Dan Campbell's not going to go for this. 4th and 2 at the 9. The logic says take the points, all right? There's 2 minutes to go in the half. The logic says take the points, but Dan Campbell doesn't do that. We know that. He's going to go for it.
3: 7-3, they look like they are going to be going for it.
1: Of course they are!
3: Oh, man, they do. It's a 1-yard catch for Isaac Tesla, 3 yards after the catch. And a 5-yard catch for Isaac Tesla. That's, of course, Elon Musk's favorite player. But first and four, Go ahead.
1: Did they get the first down? Did the Lions get the first down?
3: The first down, yes. They have gotten the first down.
1: First and goal at the four. Oh, Danny Campbell. All right. Give the ball to Gibbs. My fantasy team needs it.
3: Danny Gamble. 7-3. Yes. New York Jets. 90 seconds to go in the half there. 10-0 Colts on top of the Houston Texans. 5:40 left to go in the half. Texans got the ball first and 10 on Indy's 27-yard line.
1: Daniel Jones, 12 of 18 for 124 passing yards. And he's got a touchdown to one of his new toys.
2: Jones steps up, throws toward the goal line, passes to Flint, Keenan Allen. Touchdown, Colts!
1: 10-0 after the Keenan Allen touchdown. Again, Jones, 12 of 18 for 124. C.J. Stroud, 3 of 7 for 24 passing yards. Not a lot going on offensively for Houston.

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1: The Declaration of Independence is the most concise, substantive, ingenious statement of who we are as a people. 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
2: On the other side, Mahomes 11 for 11. 11 for his first 11.
3: That's pretty good, I think. I'm not a football expert, but that seems good.
2: I think that's good, yeah.
3: Yeah, I think that's good. Oh, but also, let's be real here. Here's the reason why KC is hammering Miami. And as good as Mahomes is, Kenneth Walker, man.
4: Down goal. It's a shovel pass. Walker, touchdown.
3: That's your... He could be... It's okay, because since running backs don't win MVP, we know that. It's a quarterback award. Walker could be your offensive player of the year. All right? That could be a thing. It wouldn't surprise me at all. That's his second touchdown of the game. Miami did stuff Kansas City on a 4th-and-1 at the 50-yard line to build some momentum going the other way. Chiefs get the ball back anyway. Chiefs have the lead, I should say. Miami, though, down to the Kansas City 28. 3 minutes to go in the second quarter. By the way, update from Detroit. I think we've got a touchdown pass from Jared Goff to Amon-Ra St. Brown. 1 feet, 2 feet, completes the catch. Lions go back up on top on the Jets.
2: Bad news again for Miami fans. Malik Willis just fumbled, so fumble recovery.
3: Here I was building up Miami, talking about them, bouncing back. You know, the momentum was going the Finns' way, and then you got to go and ruin it. Thanks a lot, Peyton.
2: Well, yeah, you were building them up, so, I mean, you don't want to get them all excited. Just fumbled. A three-yard carry from Malik Willis. Of course, Legarius Sneed comes up with a fumble on a three-yard rush. Anyway, there is a challenge, though. We'll see if his knee was down. 6-0, breaking news. The Giants get another field goal, 27-yarder. 6-0 Giants, 2:50 to go in the half. Look at this. This never happens. The Titans just punted.
3: Hey, what do you know?
2: The ball back to the Giants. Wow.
3: I do have more breaking news. CJ Stroud just threw a touchdown pass. Stroud, 5 of 9, 35 yards, and just threw a touchdown pass to somebody you don't have on your fantasy team. Was it Jalen Knoll? No. Was it Xavier Hutchinson? No. Was it David Montgomery? No. Was it Dalton Schultz, who caught 12 balls last week? No, it was Foster Moreau. Foster Moreau caught the touchdown pass. PAT is good. Colts up 10-7 now on Houston. By the way, that fumble, it was a fumble. Kansas City kept it, and Kenneth Walker just picked up like 18 yards on a carry.
2: Sorry. How about 17 first half points from the Pittsburgh Steelers at home, hosting the Cincinnati Bengals. It was 4th-and-4 on Cincinnati's own 48, but the Bengals punted away, giving it back to the Steelers with just 4:30 left in the half. 17-10, Pittsburgh Steelers.
3: How about my guy Aaron Rodgers? 10-of-14 for $160 and 2 TDs.
4: Fake the handoff. Rodgers, look at end zone. Touchdown! Skoronic, yeah, for the score!
3: Roman Wilson has 3 catches for 60 yards. Jaylen Warren, 6 carries for 54 yards. But Rodgers, 160 and 2 touchdowns. Joe Burrow, by the way, 102 and a touchdown pass went to Jamar Chase. Jamar Chase, by the way, 5 catches, 38 yards. Steelers up 17-10 on a Cincinnati at home with 4:30 to go in a half.
2: Marcus Mariota just connected with Treylon Burks, wide receiver for the Commanders. It's now 14-7. Commanders on top of the Seahawks.
3: What?
2: 6:40 left to go in the first half.
3: That's amazing. You know, we got here. It was 7-7 thanks to JSN.
4: Just get it off. Donald throws. End zone. Smith and Jigba. Touchdown. Don't overthink it. Give it to JSN, who's got 5 of the 6 touchdowns for Seattle this year.
3: 5 out of the 6 touchdowns that Seattle has scored have been because of Jackson, Smith, and Jigba. 3 catches, 32 yards, and a touchdown. There's the touchdown. It just went up to Treylon Burks. Look at that. The Commanders with a backup quarterback leading the world champs in the return of the Super Bowl-winning quarterback. The NFL is the NFL, man, and that's why it's so awesome. 14-7, Washington leads.

0: leads Seattle. 6:47 to go in the second quarter.
1: That's all we got going on right now. 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
0: Chargers and Bills. Buffalo has the ball at their own 23, trying to get some points on 4 minutes to go in the half. The Browns have the ball first and goal at the Panthers' 10-yard line. The Jets have the ball at midfield, down 10-7 in Detroit. The Texans just scored, gave the ball back. Indy is moving, nearing midfield, up 10-7, 4:30 left in the first half. The Chiefs at the 2-minute warning have the ball at the 50, up 14-7 on the Dolphins. Titans and Giants, 6-0 seems very insurmountable in this football game. A 6-point lead feels like it's too much for Tennessee to overcome. The Giants have a 6-0 lead, about 2.5 to go in that first half. There's a timeout on the field in Pittsburgh, 17-10. Steelers lead and have the ball over the Cincinnati Bengals. And, the Commanders just scored to take a big lead. What? What? All right, we'll get you the scores and the updates for the final 2 minutes of a lot of these games here in the first half. Also, we got some big ones to preview and to talk about, and we'll get to those second games. How about the 2-0 Las Vegas Raiders going on the road to play New Orleans? Baltimore and Dallas in Brazil. We're going to hear from Lamar and Dak. More updates next. Mike Wickett with you here, NFL Sunday Now on Westwood One Sports.
2: The Packers got blown out by the previously lifeless Falcons on Thursday Night Football. 4 3-and-outs, 16 rushing yards. Is Matt LaFleur close to becoming Matt LaFired? Westwood One Sports.
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2: 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Here's Mike Wickett.
0: And we got a lot going on in the National Football League. Week 3 of the NFL. Some good, some bad, depending on your point of view. If you're the Detroit Lions, this made you feel better because things weren't going great.
23: Goff, one-on-one. Fades it for St. Brown. And a touchdown to be held on. He did.
0: Touchdown, Detroit. They're now up 10-7 on the Jets. It is the only game at half so far. And I know that the Jets are often the butt of a lot of jokes, but the Jets have looked pretty good. I mean, I know they last week the Packers evaporated a 10-point fourth quarter lead and came back to win. And how bad does that look now, considering how bad Green Bay looked on Thursday? But the NFL is so week to week. I actually, like I said all summer, doing weeknights or weekends here on Westwood One, I'm a fan of this Jets team. I think Geno and Brees and Garrett Wilson, Sadiq, Mason Taylor, decent offensive line. They can win some games, man. They just can't be as bad defensively as they were last year. Like, how does a defense get zero INTs all year? That's got to improve. That's got to swing back the other way. And so, yeah, I kind of like this Jets team to win 8 games. And if you're anti-Aaron Glenn, well, that's the worst thing in the world for you. the Lions, though, they need this win bad. They don't want to get down to 1-2. Although this division, the NFC North, like it's a weird division. There's weird stuff happening right now. Before the season began, we all said it's the best division in football because there is no Arizona. Well, amazingly, there might not be a Super Bowl contender in the NFC North. Like, do you believe in the 2-0 Vikings? I know they're 2-0. We know the defense is nasty. But Kyler's back. Is that Carson Wentz? Like, I get 9. The Bears are without Caleb for maybe 4 more weeks. You know, the Packers look like dog crap on Thursday on offense and on defense. Through that door ever. Micah's not walking through that door anytime soon. And then you got the Lions, whose defense is atrocious. The NFC North is a very competitive division right now, and the Lions up 10-7 on the Jets. Geno Smith having a hell of a day. 14 of 18, 122, and a touchdown in the first half. Jared Goff, 117 passing yards and that touchdown to Amon-Ra St. Brown. The Sun Goddess, 4 catches for 19 yards and the touchdown. Jahmyr Gibbs, 4 catches, 41 yards, to go along with his 7 carries for 29 yards. Let's go around the rest of the league. We actually have a Cleveland Browns offensive touchdown.
2: Scoreboard now.
0: What in the hell is going on in Cleveland? We'll get you that coming up in just a second. What is going on in D.C.? The Commanders leading the champs.
23: On second and 9. Mariota goes end zone. He's got Diggs. Or beg your pardon, it's Burks. Traylon Burks, the touchdown.
0: Didn't Burks go to, like, Arkansas? Then he was drafted by the Titans, and he flamed out in Tennessee, and now... Not a bad third wide receiver if you can find some of that first round potential from not too long ago. 14-7, Washington leads Seattle. Sam Darnold, 8 of 12 for 105 yards passing and a touchdown, hit JSN earlier in the game. Washington, by the way, behind Marcus Mariota, 8 of 13 for 72 yards and 2 touchdowns. 14-7, Commanders lead. Still a lot of time in that first half. 6:26 to go in the second quarter in D.C., Washington on top of Seattle. Rest of the NFL, let's get to Peyton Lodge.
1: Tied up at 10 apiece, Chargers-Bills. Now after a one-yard touchdown run from Josh Allen, who punches it in himself. A 37-yard pass from Keon Coleman put the Bills on the one-yard line. Nice catch from Keon Coleman. Josh Allen now has 112 yards passing, but the Bills tied up with 15 seconds to go in the half.
0: Yeah, story in this one, 3 turnovers so far. Josh Allen has 2 picks. James Cook fumbled on the opening drive. And if you give a team that is dead in the water, that everyone says sucks, that has all this potential, if you give them any life, that's why it was at one point 10-0 Los Angeles. 3 first-half turnovers, keeping that one close. I have a feeling that Buffalo may pull away in the second half in that ballgame. 16 seconds till halftime. Bills and Chargers tied at 10.
1: You mentioned the Browns' offensive touchdown.
0: It was
1: Deshaun Watson to Harold Fannin Jr., a 2-yard touchdown catch. They went for it on 4th and 2 on the 2-yard line and pulled 2-yard touchdown catch. 10-0 Browns, 1:20 to go, and Bryce Young is back out there for the Panthers, but he looks brutal. It's now 3rd and 10 on his own 27. He's 7 of 12. With just 75 yards passing.
0: How about Deshaun Watson, though? 60 yards passing and a touchdown? Not great numbers, but how about Deshaun Watson? Quinshon Judkins, by the way, 11 carries, 45 yards. Also has a catch for 9 more, helping out your fantasy team.
1: Move on to this 10-7 Lions-Jets at halftime. And, wow, I mean... Jared Goff, 15 of 22, 117 yards. Geno Smith, 15 of 19, 133 yards. Pretty similar quarterback play. 10-7 Lions at halftime.
0: Yeah, I was just talking about there in the open. The Lions are just, they have the easy schedule, but they have the worst secondary in the National Football League. And their wins, I still can see them getting to wins, but they can't come out of too many games where they only scored 10 points in the first half. They have to get to 30, 35 points to win a lot of football games this year.
1: 13-7 Colts on top of the Texans with 50 seconds left to go in the half. Stroud just threw an incomplete pass. It's now 3rd and 7 on Houston's own 34. They're trying to get just a couple points on the board before the half, but 13-7 Colts.
0: How about Indiana Jones, man? 14-22 for 143 and a touchdown. Daniel Jones lighting it up. Jonathan Taylor not helping your fantasy team, being shut down by Houston. Smart decision if you're Houston. Just 8 carries for 15 yards so far for JT. I gotta check my Chop League. He's on my Chop League roster. That's not good. That's not good at all. 13-7 Indy with the lead, 50 seconds to go in the half on top of Houston.
1: 14-3 Jacksonville after that 10-yard touchdown catch to Jacoby Myers from Trevor Lawrence. That made it 14-3. Drake May trying to march his Patriots down the field. He throws an interception to Travis Hunter. Travis Hunter's first pick of his career.
0: There it is.
1: The Jags get the ball back. Congrats to him. Jazz get the ball back, 45 seconds left in the half. It's 14-3 Jacksonville.
0: Not a great throw by May, rolling to his right, threw it back over the middle. A nice leaping grab by Travis Hunter to get his first INT. Good for that dude. He should just stay on defense. I know it's fun and all that, but he should stay on defense, man. That's where he's best. He was an above-average wide receiver, but he was an elite defensive back.
1: Halftime in Miami, the Dolphins hosting the Chiefs. It's 14-7 Kansas City at the half. Mahomes did throw an incompletion in the first half. He's 12 of 13.
0: Oh, my gosh. Get this. Why does Mahomes even pass? You know, one incomplete, one INT, and it was actually Rashee Rice's fault.
3: Grounding through the air, and it's a second and eight for Mahomes. Good cup, downfield. Rice couldn't get it. The ricochet and the pick. It's captured by Rodriguez. He's up and on the move. A turnover for the Chiefs.
0: Well, it wound up not leading to any point. Point is, like, is Mahomes washed? No, I'm kidding. Kenneth Walker, 10 carries, 52 yards, and a touchdown. Also has another touchdown that he caught from Mahomes. Chiefs at half up 14-7 on the Fins.
1: 13 seconds left to go in the first half. Giants hosting the Titans. We have a huge score. Just kidding. It's 6-0 Giants still with 15 seconds to go. Oh, my goodness.
0: I mean, I don't have much for this game. I don't have much to say. It's 6-0. It might be 9-0. It's a storm. These two teams suck now. I don't have much for you on that, Peyton.
1: Yeah, okay, yeah. I mean, let's get to Pittsburgh, where Aaron Rodgers just threw an interception.
0: No!
1: Pretty costly one. Oh, he was doing so well.
0: Rodge, what are we doing?
1: a ball that was tipped and intercepted by Jordan Battle, the safety of Cincinnati. 39 seconds to go in the half. Bengals now on the move, trying to get some points with just 40 seconds left to go. It's 17-10 Steelers.
0: Yeah, before that, Rodgers, 12-19 for 190 yards, two touchdowns. Quarterback rating, by the way, still 109.5, which is pretty dang good. Steelers on top of Cincy by 7, almost a half. Joe Burrow, 17 of 20, buck 24 to TD pass. He hit Jamar Chase, who has 6 catches for 47 yards in the score.
1: 14-7, 7-point lead for the Washington Commanders at the 2-minute warning in the first half. Seahawks are driving, though. They're now on the Commanders' 2-yard line. They're in the red zone. They're inside the 10, trying to punch it in here. Down 7 with 2 minutes to go in the half.
0: Yeah, this is the strangest game of the day so far. Like, the Bills, you knew there was sort of a letdown, Chargers going to rise up factor. But the Seahawks going to Washington and trailing at any point in this game, facing Mariota and not Daniels, with Darnold and not Locke, that to me is the more surprising part, the most surprising score that we've got going on right now in the NFL.
1: Really quickly, going back to Cleveland, a 30-yard pass from Bryce Young to Chuba Hubbard.
0: My guy, Chuba! Yes!
1: Chuba Hubbard.
0: My guy.
1: Puts the Panthers at the 4-yard line now with just 30 seconds left to go in the half. It'd be huge for the Panthers to just get it. If they got 7 before the half, it'd be huge. 10-0 Browns.
0: Yeah, it would be massive for Carolina. I mean, there's a lot of hype around the Panthers right now. Bryce Young throwing for a lot of yards and a lot of fantasy points. But if you can't go in and beat Cleveland, you know, that says a lot more about your squad. Update from the horrific game going on in Jersey. The Giants kicked their 3rd field goal of the half. They lead Tennessee 9-0. That game just went to halftime. Do we have a touchdown in the Panthers? Do we have a touchdown? No, we don't. I'm sorry.
1: I thought we did, but have a 15-yard sack.
0: Oh, it's not quite the same.
1: Bryce Young just took a 15-yard sack, and they're probably going to get 3 out of it.
0: Can't do that. You cannot. You just can't. Come on, Bryce. I'm trying. I am trying to be a Bryce Young believer. I really am. We do have a touchdown that just went down Cincinnati. It was a deep ball from Joe Burrow to T. Higgins. Now, Higgins, the ball's in the air. Higgins turning to face the pass coming at him, getting sort of pulled down to the ground, his momentum taking him down to his butt. He caught the ball on his ass. He caught the ball in the end zone on his butt. touchdown, Cincinnati. Joe Burrow's second of the day, the first for T. Higgins, who has two catches for 38 yards and the score. And there's 30 seconds left. It's 17-16. The Steelers lead the Cincinnati Bengals. That's a better football game than I think a lot of people were expecting. I can tell you that. I think it really is a lot better than you probably thought it was going to be. All right, Seahawks get stopped on third down. Fourth and goal now at the Washington 2 with a minute 56 to go in the second quarter. The Commanders leading the champs 14-7. Seattle's got to go for this. I would assume they got to go for this. But if they don't, I'm not that worried. I shouldn't say this, but I'm not that worried if I'm Seattle about Washington going the length of the field in less than 2 minutes. Now I say that, and Mariota will turn into prime Patrick Mahomes at some point. But the Commanders, oh my goodness, incomplete pass on fourth down. Sam Darnold looking for tight end A.J. Barner. It is incomplete. The Commanders turn the champs away, and with a minute 40 to go in the second quarter, it'll be Washington ball up 7. I don't know how many timeouts they've got left right now. They've got all 3 timeouts. Time for that Mariota magic. It could be that Mariota magic. Incomplete pass from Bryce Young on third down and goal. Carolina getting set to kick a field goal down 10-0. The Panthers sending out their field goal kicker, and it is good. 10-3, the Browns up on top of Carolina. That is one of the only games still in the second quarter. The Lions are so far ahead of everybody, they've already started the third quarter in Detroit. They've already started that third quarter in Detroit. The Lions lead the Jets 10-7, moving the ball at their own 31-yard line. All right, coming up, we got America's team is going to Brazil, and it's a big game for Dallas. But they're also playing against a team that probably shouldn't have lost last week. So who's this a bigger game for, Baltimore or Dallas in Rio de Janeiro? I'll tell you coming up next, and we'll keep you updated on all the wild endings to these second quarters. It's Mike Wickett with you here, Westwood One Sports. 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
4: 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Both bounce back from season-opening losses with big wins last week. 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
0: Man, we got a lot going on. We got a lot of games at halftime, but it's week three of the National Football League. We're giving you up-to-dates, up-to-date, up-to-minute, up-to-second stuff that is happening. Like, how about the Detroit Lions? They're up 10-7, get the ball. And I'll tell you what, Goff and company worked down the field really quick. Long pass to Sam Laporta. Long pass to Jahmyr Gibbs. Then from 17 yards out, one of the, the fifth or sixth play of their drive.
33: A toss play for Gibbs. Oh, he cuts it back. What a move. Jahmyr Gibbs, individual effort. Touchdown.
0: 17-7 is the score. The Lions on top of the Jets early in the third quarter. It's the only game in the third quarter. Chargers and Bills locked at 10 at halftime. Panthers and Browns, Cleveland up 10-3 at halftime. The Colts lead the Texans 13-7 at halftime. Chiefs up on the Dolphins in Miami 14-7 at halftime. Giants lead the Titans 9-0. It's halftime. Aaron Rodgers' Hail Mary from the 50 fell a little bit short. It was incomplete. Steelers and Bengals tied at 17 at the half. The Seahawks, who didn't get it on fourth and goal from the one, then forced a punt by Washington, and now Seattle has the ball again, this time at the Washington 39 on fourth down. This feels like a field goal attempt coming up. Commanders lead the champs 14-7. Still about a minute to go in the second quarter there, and the Jaguars are up on the Patriots 14-3. Later on, the Cowboys and the Ravens. We'll be doing battle in Brazil. And I don't know why I thought the Brazil game and stuff always happened early, like in the opening week, but whatever. But we get the Brazil game. It's a Brazilian. Dallas and Baltimore. big game for both squads. Dallas 1-1, Baltimore 1-1. Like this is one that you look at and you're like, okay, all right. If Dallas falls to 1-2, I don't know if the division, that's not to say the division is long gone, but all of a sudden the NFC East looks a lot easier with the Jaden Daniels injury and the Jackson Dart injury. Philly's still good. We know that as Jalen Hurts is learning a new offense. But if Dallas falls to 1-2, can't beat Baltimore, that's going to mean a lot. Dak Prescott broke this. This is interesting to say. This is pretty awesome. Congratulations to the new all-time touchdown passing leader in the history of the Dallas Cowboys. In the great storied history of the Dallas Cowboys, Dak Prescott broke the record for most TD passes by a Dallas quarterback.
1: I just felt it, and actually the touchdown to Jake right before that play or broke that huddle, I felt like that was the touchdown to tie it. I literally, in my head, said, thank you, God, before I even snapped the ball, and it happened. And then on this drive, I was, kind of like, God, if you've got it in store for me, let's break this thing and just get it over with. And, the moment it happened, I just felt my mom. My mom was never short or never hesitant to tell me how proud she was of me. She was never, never, never short of that. And I could just hear that. And that's enough. Like, thankful that my teammates, my coaches and everybody believe in me and all that, but that's enough. And I heard that my whole life growing up, and I hear it now as loud as I've ever heard it. And so I'm just blessed.
0: Not bad. They're a 3-point favorite taking on the Baltimore Ravens coming up in Rio de Janeiro in about an hour and a half, 2 hours from right now.
2: Definitely was thinking we can't go into going to Brazil, and definitely wanted to get this out of the way in front of our fans and look forward to going to Brazil. But, I'm sure more of our fans are here. And so I wanted to get it done, get it over with. And I think it would have just been odd doing it out there in Brazil. And so it was a great day overall. We need to get this win. We need to get in the win column. We're back home. We need to win all of our games at home. And you can't go 0-2. You can't go 0-2 in the conference and so or the division, and so yeah, this was a must win. I know Clarence had asked me about it Thursday, and it was, and glad we got it done.
0: Yeah, they got a big win over the Washington Commanders last week to get to 1-1, and now they go to Brazil. And I don't care what any of these guys are going to say, they all hate these games. It's a not normal travel, it's a far distance, they don't like these games whatsoever. So he is lying to you. Meanwhile, Lamar Jackson finds it odd that America's team is playing in Brazil.
3: Yeah, but that's this America, that's Brazil. So we'll see. We'll see. But I seen the their pass rushes are unbelievable. They get after the quarterback a lot, disrupt the pass game a lot. It's football at the end of the day. We just gonna have to go out there and do what we're supposed to do.
0: Yeah, they're gonna have to do what they need to do. Baltimore probably, if I was a betting man, and I am, if I was a betting man, I would put some shekels down on Lamar and company lighting up that Dallas secondary. Because, let's be frank, it's not very good. It's just not very good. So we get the Brazil game a little bit later on. We also get Arizona at San Francisco. Minnesota's at Tampa Bay. The Raiders are at the Saints. And then tonight it's the Rams and Broncos on Sunday Night Football. We got some games into the third quarter right now. So let's hit it with, what's going on in the National Football League.
4: Scoreboard now.
0: They've gone to half tied at 17, but how about Joe Burrow and the Cincinnati Bengals?
5: Burrow. Looking up top. And somehow ends up in the hands of T. Higgins for a touchdown.
0: Telling you right now, he was sitting on his butt when he caught that one. 17-7. I'm sorry, 17-17. The Bengals and Steelers. A very entertaining football game. Joe Burrow, 152 yards passing, 2 touchdowns. Aaron Rodgers, 190 yards passing and 2 touchdowns. Steelers, 17. Bengals, 17. With more in the National Football League, let's bring in Peyton Lodge.
9: Tied at 10 apiece in Buffalo, the Chargers and Bills. Trey Harris, Chargers receiver, connects on a 29-yard catch to come out of the second half and put the Chargers in the red zone. It's 2nd and 6 on Buffalo's 16 on their first drive of the second half, 10:45 to go.
0: Again, this one is close because the Buffalo Bills couldn't stop turning the football over in the first half. Josh Allen had 2 picks. James Cook had a fumble, giving life to the Chargers. But Buffalo's run the last 10 points, so we'll see. I wouldn't be surprised if this goes either way. But I would lean towards Buffalo figuring it out and pulling ahead. I did say before this game, I like the Chargers in 7.5, which is what the spread was in this football game there. Peyton?
9: And it's tied, so I would say they're covering.
0: For now.
9: 10-3 Cleveland. In Cleveland at halftime, 3 points for the Panthers in Cleveland at half. And Bryce Young is 9 of his first 17 passes, but he still has 118 yards, no touchdowns, no picks.
0: Deshaun Watson has a touchdown pass. That's what's amazing to me. You know, the league is so week to week. We all know that. And there are so many times where you watch a team, you're like, good, okay, maybe Bryce Young really is for real. And then this performance, 9-17 for a 118, no touchdowns. It everything is so week to week in the NFL, man. That's why this is the best drama. That's why it's so great week in and week out. The Browns up 10-3. We could be saying the first place Cleveland Browns. It feels weird, I know, but we could be saying the first place Cleveland Browns. That feels weird.
9: The Detroit Lions at home hosting the New York Jets, 17-7, 6:40 to go in the third. And to come out of the half, I mean, wow. We had the Gibbs touchdown, the 17-yard touchdown run. We also had the Garrett Wilson 32-yard catch followed by a Breece Hall 12-yard run. Sets up the Jets in the red zone, but then back-to-back sacks. Geno takes them. 6:40 to go. Settle for three.
0: Yeah. By the way, Jahmyr Gibbs still good at football.
33: A toss play for Gibbs. Oh, he cuts it back. What a move. Jahmyr Gibbs. Individual effort. Touchdown.
0: This Gibbs fella is pretty darn good. 60 yards on the ground. He's also got, Gibbs also has another 48 through the air, 108 total yards so far for Jahmyr Gibbs. Lions up 17-7, and the Jets are trying to kick a field goal here. It's 4th-23 for the Jets, and they're still in field goal range.
9: Yeah, they are. They are. They're right there, and it really won't be a deep one, too. They're on Detroit's 24.
0: Yeah.
9: 13-7, Colts. In Indy, hosting the Houston Texans, coming out of the half, Colts have the ball, 3rd-4 on Houston's 28. But Daniel Jones just threw an interception. To Reed Blankenship.
0: No!
9: Texans get the ball. Now they're in business, down 6, 11:30 to go in the third.
0: Story in this one to me is Jonathan Taylor. Houston is doing a great job. 12 carries, 35 yards. That's it for JT. They're making Daniel Jones beat you. And as we just heard, that's probably a smart move. Jones doing fine, though, 16-26, 172 before that, threw a touchdown and a pick. Colts up 13-7, 11:33 to go in the third quarter.
9: 14-3 Jacksonville on top of the Patriots. It's 4th-1 for the Patriots on their own 47 coming out of the half. 13:30 left in the third. We'll see if they go for it, but it was 3rd-1, and they tried to just push Drake May over for a QB sneak, but he got stuffed. This time they give it to Ramondre Stevenson on 4th-1, and we'll see what happens. But 14-3, Jaguars, 13 minutes to go, and we do have a penalty on the play. That's why I'm still waiting to see what happens on the 4th-1.
0: 13 to go in the third quarter. Make sure people aren't freaking out about that. I do want to make sure we do some Jags highlights.
33: Mars going to work from the gun, takes a snapshot of the defense. Patriots bring it 4. Pump faking, end zone, caught, Jacoby Myers, touchdown.
0: There's the offensive highlight. How about the defensive highlight for the Jaguars?
33: Yeah, up front, really, really tough. I think they're going to have to throw this in. May rolling right, looking, end zone, picked off. Intercepted. It's Hunter.
0: The first career interception for Travis Hunter, the two-way player out of Colorado. Congratulations. Jags up 14-3. New England driving on the Jacksonville 35-yard line early in the third quarter.
9: Yeah, bad unnecessary roughness penalty from the Jags. Put them at the 35 now. All right, Chiefs in Miami. The Dolphins open up the second half with a 37-yard field goal from their kicker, Riley Patterson. So now it's 14-10 Chiefs. Chiefs get the ball back, and they are now on their own 35-yard line, starting to drive with 9:55 to go in the third.
0: Fantasy update, Devon Achane is in. He's taking his pads off. Hurt his knee on the opening Miami Dolphins drive. Went to the locker room, took off the pads. It's the Ollie Gordon show right now in the backfield. Achane is done for the day. Didn't do a lot for your fantasy team. If you've got him like I do on one of my squads, Achane, 3 carries, 17 yards. His day is done. Chiefs up 14-10, and they're driving right now with the ball.
9: We might actually have a team score a touchdown in the Giants game because it's 9-0 New York, and they have the ball on Tennessee's 7-yard line with 8:30 to go in the third, second and goal for the New York Giants. How about that? They might get in the end zone.
0: They might actually score a touchdown. Look at that game. I did like the Giants in that one. You figure Harbaugh and company would figure out a way to win even without Jackson Dart. The weather is just awful right now in the Meadowlands. So the Scatamoo touchdown that's probably coming, let's be real here. If they're smart, the Scatamoo touchdown will put that game out of reach. I can't see Tennessee scoring points. At least not 17 points.
9: Well, I was going to mention that we just had a 10-yard holding penalty on the Giants.
0: Son of a bitch.
9: Yeah, that's all right. Second and 17 for New York. All right, speaking of 17, it's 17 apiece. 13 minutes and 30 seconds to go in the third quarter. Bengals Steelers. Bengals have the ball, and they are driving a little bit. 13-yard rush from Chase Brown, but they just had a nice little false start. You got to love a little good old false start. First and 15 on their own 29 now. As the Bengals are trying to actually take the lead against the Steelers team that was up in this game.
0: Yeah, that's a good football game. Rodgers versus Burrow is a good duel. Never would have thought I'd say that, but Rodgers versus is a good duel, man. I'm telling you right now. The Jets did kick the field goal, by the way. It's 17-10. Lions on top of New York at Ford Field. The Los Angeles Chargers, third and goal at the Buffalo 6. Tied at 10. About halfway through the third quarter in that football game, there's been a lot of penalties, and there's just another one. We've got a false start on the Chargers. They're charging right now. Ugh. That's what they're doing. They're charging. All right, we'll keep you updated on more of these games, more of these scores. We'll get you the fantasy update you need, the parlay or teaser update that you need for all of these games. We got the Chargers in the red zone. We got the Panthers in the red zone. We got the Giants in the red zone. The Bengals are getting near the red zone. This is NFL Sunday Now. I'm Mike Wickett here on Westwood One Sports.
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0: It's NFL Sunday Now on Westwood One Sports. Here's Mike Wickett.
1: We got a lot of second half field goals, not a lot of touchdowns here in the second half. Let's run through some of these real quick with Peyton Lodge.
2: Scoreboard now.
1: Not a lot has changed since we last did an update here, Peyton. We got a lot of field goals.
3: Yeah, if you like field goals, you're in luck. Cameron Dicker with a 21-yarder to put the Chargers up 13-10 with 4 minutes to go in the third. How about that?
4: Buffalo, what are we doing? Let's go, Buffalo.
3: And a good old false start from Buffalo as well. 4:30 to go in the 4:20 left to go in the game. 3rd and 8 for the Bills. Huge third and downs coming out of the second half after a fumble was recovered by the defense of Carolina. Panthers get 3 out of it. It's now 10-6. Cleveland with 10:50 left to go in the third quarter.
1: That feels just, it's a 10-6 game. And it, like, you're like Panthers Browns. That game's going to be 10-6 for a long time. And it is.
3: Yeah, it feels just right.
1: It does feel about right.
3: 17-10. 17-10 Detroit. In Detroit, Lions on top of the Jets. Lions about to punch it in. They're on the 1 yard line of New York trying to get one in there. Probably going to be a Jahmyr Gibbs touchdown. End of the third quarter, though. 17-10 Detroit.
1: Yeah, this feels like Jahmyr Gibbs for my fantasy team. For my my fantasy team that is in desperate need of a win. I'm 0-2 in the neighborhood league. Like, it's the least money league, but there's more smack talk in this league than any of my others that I'm in, because we all hang out together and play poker together, and we see each other. And get in there, Gibbs. Help a brother out. Let's go.
3: 13-7, Indianapolis. The Colts hosting the Texans. Texans got the ball now back after a punt from the Colts. 1st and 10, Houston's got the ball on their own 28. 7:48 left to go in the third.
1: Yeah, I'm telling you right now, the Texans had one game plan in this. Stop Jonathan Taylor, and they're doing it. 13 carries, 36 yards for JT. And they said, we're going to make Daniel Jones beat us. He's got a touchdown and a pick so far, but Houston, get your offense rolling. CJ Stroud, David Montgomery, all these guys. I mean, was Nico Collins that important? That's the big question.
3: 14-3, Jacksonville. The Jaguars on top of the Patriots. 6:40 left to go. Patriots missed a 38-yard field goal that would have made it 14-6 in a one-possession game. The Jags also missed a field goal in this game, but it was at halftime, and Cam Little missed a 70-yarder
1: that
3: actually had enough. So a 70-yarder miss, a 38-yarder miss for the Patriots. It's 14-3 Jacksonville, 6:40 to go in the third. Jacksonville driving.
1: I think Jags are for real, man. I do. I think the Jaguars feel good on offense and good on defense and well-coached, and their quarterback is an MVP candidate. I think the Jags are for real. By the way, another turnover for the Buffalo Bills. Dalton Kincaid caught about a 30-yard pass down the middle of the field, and as he's fighting off tacklers, a Charger defender came up from behind. As he was kind of holding it out there, not real secure on his left arm, got punched out. Chargers get another turnover up 13-10. They've got the ball on their own 17-yard line.
3: Wow. Dolphins hosting the Chiefs. It's 14-10, Kansas City. 4:50 to go in the third. Dolphins, actually, I can't believe I'm saying this. Dolphins are facing a huge 3rd and 6 on their own 45. If they complete this, I mean, they can go ahead and maybe take the lead in this drive.
1: Patrick Mahomes is 13 of... If I would have said to you, listen, think about this. If I would have said to you, Patrick Mahomes is 13 of 15 for 146 yards and a touchdown. Kenneth Walker has 52 yards on the ground and a touchdown. Travis Kelce's got 48 receiving yards. You would think this is probably a game the Chiefs are in control of. But as we're watching right now, it's a 3rd and 6 for the Miami Dolphins near midfield. I can't imagine. The Dolphins are not out of this football game, and that's a real shocker to me. A real shocker to me. Malik Willis over the middle. Complete pass. Complete. First down. The Dolphins are into Chiefs territory. I think it was Malik Washington beat the rookie Mansoor Delane over the middle. Peyton, are you there? Did we lose Peyton? All right. I'll finish it up. Field goal from Evan McPherson.
3: Hello, you got me?
1: Oh, yeah, they were there. I thought you might have dropped
3: off. I'm here.
1: All righty.
3: Sorry, I was watching the Giants game. I'm kidding.
1: Why on earth would you do that?
3: Giants stopping the Titans. It's 12-0 New York. However, I do have some news.
1: What?
3: Titans have the ball on the Giants' 7-yard line.
1: Oh,
3: looking to
1: boy.
3: Get a score going.
1: Let's get a Tony Pollard touchdown for Wicket's fantasy team. Let's go. Let's do it. Give the ball to Tony Pollard.
3: It's 4th and 5 now on the Giants' 7-yard line.
1: Yeah.
3: Titans, I don't know. You're down 12. I don't know. Yeah, we'll see.
1: It's too early to go for it from there. Let's see. I think Jahmyr Gibbs just got into the end zone for the Lions. Yes, Jahmyr Gibbs pounds it in from 1 yard out. Lions now up 24-10 on the Jets. PAT was good.
3: Bengals in Pittsburgh. Bengals come out of the half and get 3 on a 38-yarder from Evan McPherson. It's 20-17 Bengals. Steelers have the ball, 2nd and 10 on their own 37 with 7:38 remaining in the third quarter.
1: Aaron Rodgers, 201 passing yards, 2 touchdowns and a pick through 2.5 quarters. If you have DK Metcalf on your fantasy team, you probably hate life. 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
2: And have the Commanders go 3-and-out at 17-10 Washington, 12:40 to go in the third quarter. Seahawks got the ball back, and they start with a couple of 7-yard plays to put the ball at their own 32, 1st and 10 for Seattle.
3: Seahawks losing 17-10 to the Commanders at any point in this game is the most surprising thing of the NFL Sunday, of week three so far. It is unfathomable, but it's the NFL, man. You never know. You just have no idea what's going to happen. JSN has a touchdown in this one for the Seattle Seahawks. They have scored 6 touchdowns all year. JSN has 5 of them, which is an incredible stat. I don't know if he's going to keep up that pace, but he's the offensive player of the year for a reason. Seattle needs to get some points on the board here. Come on, you're messing up my parlay, Seahawks.
2: Oh, no.
1: Yeah. Mm-hmm.
2: Sam Darnold just threw a pick.
1: Son of a bitch.
2: To Sonny Styles, linebacker.
1: The rookie out of Ohio State.
2: First career interception for Sonny Styles, and now the Commanders get the ball back again. Oh, my goodness.
3: You think Seahawks fans are going to say, we want Drew Lock back? You think that'll ever come into play?
2: I think so.
3: You think that
2: I think they're already saying that.
3: We want Drew. They're not booing. They're saying Drew. You think Seahawks fans want Drew Lock back in there? I mean, they were 2-0 with Lock. 2-0. All right. Well, thank you very much, Peyton. Appreciate it. We'll get you more update as things happen. What's going on in the NFL? By the way, as we mentioned, the Houston Texans stopped Indy on their opening drive, and then what did they do? 3-and-out. They punted. Man, I don't understand the Houston Texans at all, man. You Stroud threw for 300 and some odd yards not long ago, 7 days ago, and then today he's absolutely terrible. The Darnold interception, by the way, Darnold hit the nose tackle in the front of the helmet. The ball popped straight up in the air, and Styles came down with it for the Washington Commanders, who are in business. They are in business right now at the Seattle Seahawks 32-yard line. And they're up 17-10 on the world champs. Jaguars, by the way, have the ball at the New England 18, up 14-3. Trevor Lawrence having himself a hell of a day. 139 passing yards, 2 touchdowns so far in this football game. He's hit Jacoby Myers and also Josh Cameron for a couple of scores. Bashaul Tuten, 9 carries, 52 yards. Not a bad day for Tuten on the ground. 2 catches and 17 yards as well out of the backfield for the Jacksonville Jaguars. We don't have any score updates in the last couple of minutes, but we do have teams that are driving, and we do have teams that are into the other squad's territory. Like Pittsburgh, by the way, has the football at the Cincinnati 28-yard line with 5:47 to go. Jaylen Warren just with a nice 7-yard pickup for Pittsburgh. Bengals still on top of the Steelers, 20-17, 5:47 to go in that third quarter. Excuse me. All these games are in the third quarter. It'll be the Lions and Jets who are actually in the fourth. It's the only game in the fourth. That game moving very, very quickly. The Washington game, by the way, is so far behind everybody. There was a long stoppage for Commanders linebacker Leo Chenal. He led head first into a tackle and was out, was seemingly not moving his hands and fingers at first. The stretcher came out, the cart came out. So thoughts and prayers. Hopefully all things are good for Leo Chenal, but that's why the Commanders game has got 11 minutes left in the third quarter, and the rest are hovering around 5 or maybe even into the fourth quarter like the Jets and Lions are. All right, let's get you updated. What's going on as we sit right now? Mike Wickett with you here on Westwood One Sports. It's NFL Sunday now, giving you all of the updates you are looking for. If it happens, it's happening now, and we bring it to you now. That's what's going on in the NFL. What a day. The Browns with the ball deep in their own territory, up 10-6 on the Panthers midway through the third quarter. The Bills trailing the Chargers 13-10. They've got the ball in their own 25-yard line with a 3-point deficit, minute 35 to go in the third quarter. The Jets have the football at the Detroit 13-yard line.

0: 43-yard pass from Geno Smith to Kenyon Sadiq put him in the red zone. It is now second and 12 at the 15 for the Jets. They could a touchdown would make that game really, really interesting as they're in the fourth quarter. Lions lead 24-10. The Colts have the ball at their own 43-yard line, up 13-7 on the Texans. 5:50 to go in the third quarter there. Chiefs have a long way to go. Got the ball on their own 5-yard line. Patrick Mahomes just took a shot to the back. He does not look like he's not in pain, if I can put it one way or another. He's sort of grabbing at his back, like when you know when you hurt your back and you kind of waddle from side to side. I think we have a roughing the passer penalty on Miami, and that may be what led to Mahomes, who just, he's still holding the lower part of his back as he is walking around. He took a shot. The Miami defender, oh boy, okay. So the Miami defender put all of his weight on Mahomes as he tackled him in the end zone. Growing up, I'm 45. Growing up, that would be a legal tackle. Chop Robinson, though, in 2026, even though he tried to say that he put his hands in the air, he did not. He drove his entire weight onto Mahomes. They called roughing the passer, 15-yard penalty. First and 10, Kansas City, now at their own 20-yard line, 2:20 to go in the third quarter. Chiefs lead the Dolphins 14-10. We have a Commanders touchdown. The Commanders lead the Champs 24-10. Marcus freaking Mariota, 14 of 22, 148 yards, and 3 touchdown passes. Just hit scary Terry McLaurin, who has 4 catches for 65 yards and a TD. And the Commanders lead the Seattle Seahawks 24-10 with 10.5 to go in the third quarter. That would be the upset of the day. We'll bring you highlights of all of these, including the third touchdown pass from Aaron freaking Rodgers. 229 yards passing for Rodgers. 3 touchdown passes, 1 to Roman Wilson, 1 to Ben Skoranek, and 1 to a guy who I just called out and said he was stealing more money than anybody in the NFL. Rodgers just hit DK Metcalf for a touchdown, and the Steelers lead Cincinnati 24-20. All the highlights, the crazy fourth quarter. We're going to get you set up for the second games as well. Where else would you rather be? I'd rather be nowhere else than talking about the NFL. It's NFL Sunday Now on Westwood One Sports. I'm Mike Wickett. More coming up next.
1: Kevin Harlan here from Monday Night Football on Westwood One. 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Chicago hopes to get back on track after falling to 1-1 last week, while Jalen Hurts and the Eagles want to build on their 2-0 start. It's the Eagles at the Bears coming up on Monday Night Football.
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1: Man, do we got a lot going on. We got a Jets touchdown, someone you probably never heard of. Jeremy Ruckert just caught a touchdown pass for the New York Football Jets, J-E-T-S, Jets, Jets, Jets, as they're now down 24-16 to the Detroit Lions. Geno Smith having a day, 236 yards passing for Geno and two touchdowns. I said all summer, this Geno is going to be closer to Seattle Geno than Vegas Geno. That Raiders offensive line, that Raiders team, Chip Kelly, Pete Carroll was a disaster for Geno Smith. I don't think he's ever going to win an MVP, but Geno Smith in 26 will look a lot more, and I said this all summer, a lot more like Geno in Seattle than Geno in Las Vegas. And he just hit a touchdown to, again, somebody I've never heard of that plays for the Jets, Jeremy Ruckert. His fourth catch, 34 yards. He is, it was a 2022 third round pick out of Ohio State and just caught a touchdown pass to get the Jets a lot closer. Speaking of those Lions, by the way, how about Jahmyr Gibbs' second touchdown of the day a couple of minutes ago?
2: Gibbs knifing in 100 yards and another touchdown.
1: Another touchdown for Jahmyr Gibbs and the Lions. Again, they're up 24-16 on the New York Jets. We got more to talk about in the NFL. Let's get you up to date. This is NFL Sunday Now. If it happens now, we got you.
0: Scoreboard now.
1: All right, as mentioned, those Detroit Lions are up 24-16. Jahmyr Gibbs gets in the end zone. How about my guy, Aaron freaking Rodgers, Steelers? On top of the Bengals.
3: 319.
4: Motion man, prior move. Fake it. Rodgers looking wide open. Touchdown to Metcalf. The Steelers go back in front.
1: They're in front right now, 24-20. Aaron Rodgers, 229 passing yards, three touchdowns, one pick. But the Bengals are driving. The Bengals have the football at the Pittsburgh 28, second and five as the third quarter comes to an end. Steelers leading by four. Drake May just threw another interception. Drake May leads the NFL in picks. That's his sixth interception. And the Jacksonville Jaguars took it down inside the 10, and I believe they scored. Let's check on that. Let's bring in Peyton Lodge. Peyton, you got an update on New England and Jacksonville for us.
5: Oh, boy. It's 28-3. Woo! Jaguars, 28-3. Are you kidding me? And I just benched Chris Rodriguez Jr., and he runs it in with a five-yard. Isn't that just how it goes?
1: That's how it always is, man. Yeah, you always pick the wrong guy to play. I understand that. I feel you.
5: It's 28-3 Jaguars on top of the Patriots. Gotcha. 48 seconds left to go in the third. Patriots have the ball on their own 9-yard line after that kick return. It's first and 10 for the Pats.
1: Yeah, that... The old Super Bowl hangover, the old tougher schedule, the old regression. It's everything everybody said all summer was right about New England, right? Like, oh, they played an easy schedule. They won't win as many games. Correct. Oh, Drake May, he won't be that good. Oh, correct. You know, losing A.J. Brown probably hurt, but, boy, the Patriots don't look great. 1-1 right now, down 25 to the Jags. Getting ready to go to the fourth.
5: 13-10, Chargers on top of the Bills with 13 minutes left to go in the fourth. The Bills had the ball. They were driving. It was third and 13. The Bills and Josh Allen fumbled the football. Chargers recover. And then the Chargers, Justin Herbert just threw a pick and a 41-yard return. So now the Bills are back in business on their own 42. First and 10, they're down three with 13:30 left to go in the fourth.
1: Everyone all week told you how bad the Chargers were. Everybody. How bad are the Chargers? How bad are the Chargers? How bad are the Chargers? And how do they stick around? How do they have a lead in the fourth quarter at Buffalo? Four turnovers. Three from Josh Allen and a fumble by James Cook. That is how you keep a team that's dead alive when they should be burying the LA Chargers.
5: 10-9. A whopping 10-9 in Cleveland. as the Browns are on top of the Panthers. Panthers settle for 3 field goals. They just made a 53-yarder from their kicker, Ryan Fitzgerald, whose name I've memorized now by after putting in 3 field goals through the uprights so far today. 3 minutes left to go. 3 and out for the Browns. So now the Panthers are going to get a chance to take the lead still with 3 minutes left in the third quarter.
1: In the first 2 games combined, Bryce Young had thrown for 648 yards and 6 touchdowns. And then there's this game against the Browns, where he's thrown for 158 yards, no touchdowns. His quarterback rating is 65. Like, I know there was conversation about extending Bryce Young. Does he get the big money contract, all that stuff? The inconsistency from Bryce Young makes me crazy, absolutely crazy. By the way, the Browns just punted. Carolina's got the ball back on their own 13-yard line. 2:10 to go in the third, trailing by 1 at Cleveland.
5: 8:30 left to go in Detroit, and the Lions had a 4th and 2. Of course, Danny
1: Gamble.
5: Gotta
1: go. Gotta go. Can't fathom punting because your defense sucks.
5: They handed it to Jahmyr Gibbs. He gets stuffed. Turnover on downs. The Jets now are in business on their own 45. They're down 8 with 8:30 left to go in the game.
1: Telling you, man, that Jets team, they're making a good run at it. They really are.
5: Did they try to go for two
1: and they just scored to get it to 24-16?
5: Yes.
1: Why did they even try to go for two to get it to 18? What's the point of that? That's another Aaron Glenn coaching mistake. Malpractice, if you will. I don't understand that at all. They went for two on their last touchdown and didn't get it, Peyton.
5: It's horrible. It's so Jets.
1: It's Aaron Glenn, man, making some boneheaded moves in clutch times and in big time moments.
5: Well, it's 16-7, Indianapolis Colts on top of the Texans. 12 minutes left to go in the fourth quarter. The Texans do have the ball. They just got a 1st down on a 9-yard carry from David Montgomery. David Montgomery so far in this one, 10 carries with just 32 rush yards. So a rough game for him, but 16-7 with 12 minutes left to go in the fourth.
1: Neither team is able to move the ball on the ground. The difference is Indy is moving the ball through the air, all right? The Texans have 53 rushing yards. The Colts have 75 rushing yards. We got 12 minutes to go in the fourth quarter. C.J. Stroud sucks today. C.J. Stroud the last couple of weeks, 274 yards in week 1 and 2 touchdowns against Buffalo. Last week, 353. Didn't throw a touchdown, but still threw for 353 yards against Cincinnati. C.J. Stroud today, 8 of 15 for 54 yards in an NFL game. And a guy who just turned down $50 million a year. He turned it down. He's betting on himself. He's got 82 passing yards in an NFL game right now. He just completed a pass. That's why that number jumped. But it's still 82 passing yards with 11 minutes to go in the fourth quarter. Houston driving. Dude, if they're 0-3 after this game, that's a big problem down there in H-Town. 16-7 Colts with the lead in that one.
5: Probably would have taken the 50. I'm just saying. But Kansas City in Miami, 17-10. And Miami not able to get anything on the drive I mentioned last update, but the Chiefs get 3, a 34-yard field goal to make it 17-10, 9:50 left to go. It's still a one-possession game for the Dolphins, who have the ball, and a 3rd and 1 on their own 25, 10 minutes left to go.
1: Give a lot of credit to Jeff Hafley's team. This is a game that nobody thought they'd have a shot to win. They lost Devon Achane on the first drive. He went out with a knee injury. They lost their backup running back, Ollie Gordon. He's gone to cramps. I don't know if he's returned yet. You're taking on Mahomes. You're taking on Walker. You're taking on Andy Reid. And they're right there with Kansas City. It's 17-10, 10:40 to go. They're right there with the Chiefs, man. I don't know if they're going to be able to come back and win, but they're showing a lot today. I can tell you that.
5: Your boy Tony Pollard trying to punch it in. They're on the 4-yard line.
1: Get in. I need a Tony Pollard touchdown like you wouldn't believe. Like, I've never needed a Tony Pollard touchdown before.
5: They've given it to him twice, and they're inside the 10. It's 3rd and goal on the 4-yard line of the Giants. The Titans are still down 12-0. 6:30 left to go in that game.
1: Don't put the ball in Cam Ward's hands. Nothing good can come of it. All right? Give the ball to Tony Pollard. Get him behind a fullback. Smack that ball in his belly and let's go. Don't put the ball in Cam Ward's hands.
5: They completely just shut you up because they put it in Cam Ward's hands and Wandale Robinson just got in with a touchdown.
1: Like I said, putting the ball in Cam Ward's hands is key. They don't care about your fantasy team. Screw your fantasy team. It's all about what they got to do to score to win to try to pick up a W on the road. Nice job, Tennessee.
5: It's now going to be 12-7. Giants on top of the Titans. 5:30 left to go in that game. In Pittsburgh, we just had a wide open 25-yard touchdown catch from Joe Burrow to Mike Gesicki. 27-24 is your score. Bengals on top of the Steelers. 13:30 left to go in that great game.
1: That's the game of the day right there. Burrow, 242 and three touchdowns. Rodgers, 229 and three touchdowns. That's the football game of the day. And both teams, by the way, doing a decent job on the ground along with the air attack. Jaylen Warren, 10 carries, 75 yards. He's also got three catches for 49 yards. On the other side, Chase Brown, 13 carries, 61 yards. He's got one catch for 12. But that is a game right there. Not a lot of defense being played, but it's a fun game to watch offensively, to watch Burrow and Rodgers go back and forth.
5: Well, going back and forth is Marcus Mariota and Sam Darnold. It's 24-17 Commanders with 4 minutes and 30 seconds left to go in the third quarter. Seahawks facing a 3rd-and-9 on their own 16-yard line. They're down 7.
1: That would be a shocker, but there's so much time left in that football game. You know, a lot of these games we're talking about are in the fourth quarter. The Lions game down to 6 minutes left in the fourth quarter. Lions with a 24-16 lead. But, oh, by the way, the Jets have the ball second at 3, 3rd-and-2 now at the Detroit 19-yard line. So, there's some of these games are a little bit deeper, but right now the Jets and Lions game is the one that is the closest to being a final. The game we're talking about, Washington and Seattle, 4 minutes to go in the third quarter. There's still so much time left in that game for hopefully, wow, if you're a Seahawks fan, to make a comeback, and if you're a Commanders fan, you're going to probably be biting those fingernails down to the nubs.
5: 29-yard throw from Josh Allen to his guy, Ty Johnson, the running back, puts the Bills in the red zone. It's 2nd-and-6 for the Bills on the Chargers 20. 13-10 Chargers, 10 minutes to go.
1: I thought Ty Johnson got into the end zone, but they called a holding penalty, and they brought a touchdown back.
3: Damn it.
1: Oh, man. All right. Okay. We're getting down to the final minutes of these quarters. We're going to get you set for the second games as well. Do not go anywhere. Chargers up 3, 10.5 to go in the fourth. Browns up on the Panthers by 1, getting ready to kick off the fourth. Jets down 8, but it's 4th-and-6 at the Lions' 23-yard line. 4 minutes to go in that football game. Colts up on the Texans. Houston down to the Indianapolis 6-yard line, 8 minutes to go in the fourth quarter. Chiefs on top of the Dolphins, 17-10, 6 minutes to go in the fourth quarter. Giants with a commanding 12-7 lead on the Titans late in the fourth quarter. Steelers with the football. They're down 27-24 to the Bengals. A lot of time left in that football game, and the Seahawks and Commanders still in the third. We will keep you up to date. If you want to score, we'll give it to you. If it happens now, that's why this is NFL Sunday Now. We've got the crazy fourth quarter finishes coming up next. Don't go anywhere. I'm Mike Wickett. This is NFL Sunday Now on Westwood One Sports. 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
6: 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Is Matt LaFleur close to becoming Matt LaFired? 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
0: It's NFL Sunday Now on Westwood One Sports. 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
1: Okay, we got a lot happening right now. Garrett Wilson scored a touchdown for the New York Jets. The two-point attempt was good. It is now 24-24. The Jets and Lions are tied with 4 minutes to go in the fourth quarter. We did not see that one coming, but you know, I've said this a lot. There's a lot of stuff I don't see coming in the National Football League. It always seems to surprise. Let's see. The Bills just got into the end zone. They were trailing 13-10. We have a rushing touchdown. This number two for Josh Allen, and he gets in. PAT is good. Buffalo up 17-13 on the Los Angeles Chargers. There truly is a lot of drama going on. Carolina just kicked a long field goal to go up 12-10 at the Cleveland Browns. The Texans have kicked a field goal. 22 to go, but the Colts are driving in Houston territory right now. The Chiefs have the ball down to the Dolphins' 10-yard line, up 17-10 on Miami, 3:45, looking to ice that one away, 3:45 left in the fourth quarter. The Giants have the football at the Tennessee 40, leading the Titans 12-7, 3.5 to go in the fourth quarter of that ball game. The Steelers, 3rd and 5 at the Cincinnati 9-yard line. The Bengals lead Pittsburgh 27-24. Aaron Rodgers having a day. Joe Burrow is having a day. The Seahawks have the ball near midfield, down 7, but they are just starting the fourth quarter in the Washington and Seattle game. If you're wondering why that one is so far behind everyone, Washington linebacker Leo Chenal took a big spill, tackled leading with his head. They had to bring a stretcher out, so not a good situation there. No update yet on the condition of Chenal. I don't know if you've heard this combination before. Patrick Mahomes to Travis Kelce for a touchdown, and the Chiefs go up 23-10 with a Harrison Butker extra point on the way. So that one, as scary as it looked for a lot of the football game, Mahomes to Kelce, big, big TD for the Chiefs, and the 2-0 Chiefs look to move to 3-0. And again, I give a lot of credit to Miami. They did not quit. Detroit Lions just had a massive catch and run from wide receiver Isaac Tesla down the left sideline on a crossing pattern. Jared Goff hit him as the Lions are tied with the Jets at 24. How did we get to some of these? How about in that Cincinnati-Pittsburgh game?
2: Burrow comes it downfield. It's caught! Gesicki with the go-ahead touchdown!
1: That's how the that's how the Bengals would go up on top to go 27-24. The extra point was good. Pittsburgh, by the way, just kicked the tying field goal. It's 27-27. The Bengals about to get the ball. 8:45 to go in that fourth quarter. The world champs may be on the ropes right now with the Commanders down 24-17, getting ready to start the fourth quarter.
4: Until last week, and he's got his first couple catches today. Darnold given time. He checks it down. He's got Eric Saubert. Saubert fighting. The ball whipped out for a moment, but he hung on and broke in for the score.
1: Eric Saubert with the touchdown for the Seahawks. They're down 7, but it's 1st and 10 at their own 37-yard line. Getting ready again, like I said, to kick off the fourth quarter there. I just watched Trevor Lawrence. Oh, man, if you're a fantasy football player, and you watch Trevor Lawrence, or you have Trevor Lawrence. He's thrown a couple of touchdowns, 3 of them in this game, by the way. Jags up 28-6. I think he just ran the ball and took a knee at the 1-yard line. They're up 28-6. What was the problem with scoring? What am I missing here? Why didn't Lawrence punch it in? He ran the ball from about the 15-yard line or so, evaded tacklers, broke through, and then Trevor Lawrence took a knee on the 1-yard line. I don't think I've ever seen that in that situation before. That's one I've never seen. Interesting. Maybe it's another Chris Rodriguez touchdown to upset our producer Peyton Lodge's fantasy football team. Maybe that's what it's going to be, Peyton.
0: Scoreboard. No. Now.
1: You think that could be it? Does Trevor Lawrence hate your fantasy team?
5: You know, I guess not that much because it was Tootin who ran it in.
1: Oh, wait. Oh, He's on my fantasy team. Trevor Lawrence loves my fantasy team. That's fantastic. Earlier in that game,
3: MVP runner-up a season ago and led this team to the Super Bowl. The pitch, Rodriguez, touchdown.
1: Jags are blowing out the AFC champions. Shall Tootin, 15 carries, 73 yards, and a touchdown for Jacksonville, blowing out New England. Trevor Lawrence, have a day, man. Jags are for real. Jags are definitely for real. All right, Peyton, let's update these people. What's going on in the NFL?
5: Well, Chargers are for real, too, just for today.
1: Are,
5: 17-13. Yeah, I mean, Bills did get in the end zone, though, with a one-yard touchdown run from Josh Allen to take the lead. Now 17-13, 6:47 left to go in the game. Second and 7 for the Chargers, down 4, and they're at midfield.
1: Whew, man, that would be one. Listen, we know the Commanders game would be a massive upset. This would also be a massive upset. Bills were a 7.5-point home favorite in this one. Only up 4 now. Chargers driving with the ball. 6 minutes to go in the fourth.
5: 13-12. How about this game? Browns, Panthers, 7:30 left to go. Panthers actually took the lead 12-10, excuse me. And then the Bills go ahead and get, Browns go ahead and get three more. 7:30 left in the game. It's 13-12 now. Cleveland, Panthers getting the ball back.
1: I will say this about Bryce Young. His inconsistency is mind-numbing, but last year he was so good. And for his career, he is so good in the clutch. Bryce Young, you can say what you want about the first 3.5 quarters, but Bryce Young in his past has performed so well in the clutch. I wouldn't be surprised if he has a game-winning go-ahead drive right here. 7:30 to go in the fourth. Panthers down 1 at Cleveland.
5: Well, 11-yard touchdown catch for Jahmyr Gibbs. Have a day, man. 31-24 now, Detroit, with the 2-minute warning upon us. But a first play for Geno, 15-yard catch to his new favorite target, Kenyon Sadiq, the tight end, who's got 6 receptions for 98 yards in this game. 2-minute warning, 31-24 Detroit in Detroit.
1: This is a fantasy football player's dream, this football game. Jared Goff, 269 and 2 touchdowns. Geno Smith, 295 and 3 touchdowns. Jahmyr Gibbs, 20 carries, 99 yards, and 2 touchdowns. Garrett Wilson, 9 catches, 100 yards, and a touchdown. Jahmyr Gibbs also has 7 catches for 65 yards and a touchdown. Amon-Ra St. Brown, 4 for 19, but does have a score. You mentioned Sadiq, 6 for 98 and a touchdown. There's a lot of fantasy points spread all throughout this Jets and Lions game. Jets have the football. It's the 2-minute warning. They're at their own 46-yard line. It's 1st and 10. Didn't we just, have the Lions played a normal football game? They played the overtime game where they barely beat the Saints. Last week, they opened up Orchard Park, the new stadium in Buffalo, and it was a score fest. Can the Lions have a normal football game? Probably not.
5: Yeah, 24 points to the Jets. Are you kidding? 16-10, Indianapolis hosting the Texans at the 2-minute warning. But the Texans are on the doorstep. They're on Indy's 6-yard line. They could actually win this game. It's 16-10 Colts. Texans on the 6.
1: C.J. Stroud has 150 passing yards. Breaking news, he has passed the 150-yard barrier. I will tell you what. There was a Daniel Jones fumble at about the Texans' 45-yard line. That's how Houston got the football back, drove down. Now 2nd and 4 at the Indianapolis 6. They're at that 2-minute warning. Man, drama. Drama going on in the AFC South. Both teams 0-2 in that football game, Peyton. Both teams need a win.
5: Oh, yeah. And 24-10, Kansas City. Dolphins might want to get a win, but they're not going to because Malik Willis just threw a pick. They're down 14 with 2 minutes left. Kansas City about to take a couple knees and end it.
1: Yeah, it was a lot closer than it probably would have been or should have been, I should say. But Mahomes, 2 to Ken Walker, and also 1 to Travis Kelce. Kelsey's having a great season. Are you kidding me? Travis Kelce today, 2 catches, 59 yards, including a touchdown on the year. He's got 12. I mean, this looks like Travis Kelce from 5 years ago. This is It's good to see Taylor Swift's husband playing well.
5: So 12-7 New York at the 2-minute warning. The Giants on top of the Titans, but the Titans have the ball.
1: Oh my goodness.
5: They're driving at the Giants 40. It's 2nd and 6 for Tennessee, down 5.
1: Unreal. Here come those Titans. Put the ball in Cam Ward's hand and good things will happen.
5: Bengals just punted and gave the ball back to Pittsburgh. It's 27-all with 7:30 left to go in the game. Pittsburgh just fair caught it at their own 8-yard line.
1: That is the game of the day. It's 27-all. As you mentioned, first down. Pittsburgh's got to go 92 yards, but all the time in the world in that football game for Aaron Rodgers to work his fourth quarter magic.
5: 6 receptions, now 2 touchdowns for JSN, who gets in the end zone with an 11-yard touchdown catch from Sam Darnold. We're all knotted up at 24 starting the fourth quarter. Wow.
1: I'm telling you right now, if you took a chance on Marcus Mariota as your fantasy quarterback, you're happy today. Only 157 yards, but he has 3 touchdown passes, 1 to Terry McLaurin, 1 to Treylon Burks, 1 to Rashad White. Give credit to Dan Quinn's team. No Jaden Daniels in this ball game, and they're still hanging with the world champs. I think Seattle will eventually win this game, but Washington and Miami not giving up early in the season. You love to see that.
5: Well, that's all we got going on right now, but oh my goodness, what a day so far.
1: Yeah, the Jags up 35-6. Basically, that one is over on the Patriots. All right, so... We've got games coming up that are going to kick off in about 10 minutes. We've got the Arizona Cardinals and the San Francisco 49ers. Got the Buccaneers hosting the Minnesota Vikings. We have the Brazil game, the Ravens and Cowboys playing in Rio de Janeiro, and the Raiders and the Saints later on today as well. Tonight it's Rams and Broncos, and you can hear that game, the Sunday night game, on Westwood One Sports. You can grab it on the Westwood One app, download it today. WestwoodOneSports.com as well. So there are plenty of ways to hear that one tonight, and it should be a good one. No Puka Nacua. Miles Garrett now, by the way, out 6 weeks, not 4 weeks in that one. Puka out, not progressing all that well, according to his head coach, Sean McVay. We'll see if there's going to be surgery needed. They said surgery is not needed, but it is not off the table. I don't know if that's a ringing endorsement for what's going on, but that's where we're at right now. Jets have the football, 1st and 10 at the Lions' 28-yard line. Detroit up 31-24, a minute to go in that football game. The Bills get the football back. Did they just pick off Justin Herbert? Check on that real quick. The Houston Texans, 1st and goal, just pounded the ball into the end zone. It is Woody Marks with a touchdown. They have tied it up at 16-all, PAT to come. It is good from Kai Fairburn. And the Texans have a 1-point lead on the Indianapolis Colts, 17-16, a minute 48 to go in that ball game. We got the Chiefs blowing out the Dolphins 24-10. The Titans 1st and 10 at the Giants 30-yard line. The Tennessee trails by five. It's 12-7 in that football game. The Steelers got the ball in their own 21-yard line, moving all calmly down the field, tied at 27 with Cincinnati. We'll wrap up these finals, set up these second games as well. I'm Mike Wickett. This is NFL Sunday Now, right here. Where else would you rather be? Westwood One Sports.
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13: So a Texas rancher was killed by a suspected cartel IED. 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

0: It's NFL Sunday Now on Westwood One Sports. Here's Mike Wicket.
1: Man, we got drama in the fourth quarter, but it's the NFL. It's what you love. Week three. These games all coming down to the wire. Let's get right to it. How about the Seattle Seahawks?
2: Throw it again in rhythm, in zone, and it's Smith and Jigba one more time. Second touchdown of the day, sixth of the year.
1: Seahawks and Commanders tied at 24. Washington has the ball at the Seattle 22 with 6:37 to go. Continuing on, how about the Detroit Lions?
3: You've down a couple guys at the skill position.
2: Like Jahmyr Gibbs with space, and a touchdown is third of the day. And Detroit has the lead with 2:25 to play.
1: Just recovered a Geno Smith fumble as the Jets were driving. Lions win 31-24. Buffalo.
4: Allen just going to sneak himself. He's in. Touchdown, Buffalo.
1: That put him up 17-13. And then just a couple of minutes ago, James Cook.
4: Cook breaks a tackle. Cook in. Touchdown, Buffalo.
1: Yeah, Buffalo icing this one away. It was scary early, 24-13 right now. Chargers do have the ball with 2:10 to go in the game, down 11. They're at the Buffalo 15-yard line. Justin Herbert, 226 passing yards on the day and a touchdown. Chargers not dead. Doesn't look good. Chargers not dead quite yet in that football game. They're doing their best to stick around. And how about those Carolina Panthers? This game has not been pretty. To be 100% honest with you, this one has just not been very pretty, but they don't have to be.
2: He's looking, end zone throw, touchdown! That's a Carolina score, John Metchie.
1: Bryce Young to John Metchie, 252 passing yards in that one touchdown for the quarterback of the Panthers. Bryce Young, 18-13, Carolina leads with 2:41 to go in the football game. Cam Ward, I think, just threw an interception, and the New York Football Giants are going to beat the Titans 12-7. That's your final score, 12-7. The Titans were driving and got all the way down, and I mean all the way down inside the Giants territory. How far did they get? Let me just check this out. First and goal from the 7. Cam Ward throws a pick. And the Giants seal it off. Like I said, don't put the ball in Cam Ward's. I just can't figure out which is true. The Titans almost got a big road win, man. That would have been huge for the Tennessee Titans, but the Giants turn them away. All right, 4th and 7 at the Buffalo 15 for the Chargers. They're down 24-13, 2:06 to go in that ball game. The Browns have the ball at the Panthers' 29-yard line. It is 18-13 Carolina on top of Cleveland. The Colts have a one-point lead. Let me take that back. The Texans have a one-point lead on the Indianapolis Colts. It is 17-16 in Indy. The Colts have the ball at the Houston 35-yard line. It is 1st and 10 at the 35-yard line. There's something going on with the official. I can't tell you exactly what is going on because I have the TV on mute. And I am sitting here on the radio. So there is something going on in the Houston-Indianapolis game. Peyton, if you can find out exactly what is happening in that ball game so we can stay abreast of what's going down. Bengals and Steelers. Pittsburgh kicked a field goal to go up 30-27, 2:08 to go. Burrow and the Bengals down to the Cincinnati 47-yard line. Back up to the Texans and Colts. Indianapolis kicked a field goal, now up 19-17. The Colts lead Houston 19-17. A 53-yard field goal for Indianapolis was good. 16 seconds left to go in that ball game. Houston, many people's favorite to win the AFC, in danger of losing their third straight game to open the season? Didn't see that one coming. The Bengals are driving, as mentioned, to the 47-yard line. Their own 47-yard line with 2 minutes to go. The Browns are down to the Carolina 14-yard line. I think they have knocked Deshaun Watson out of this ball game. He was on the ground. Shedeur Sanders is in the game now for Cleveland, trailing by 5 with 2:29 to go at the Carolina 14-yard line. Woo! man, who can keep up with all of this? There's a lot going down, and that's the way we want it. That's the way the NFL is supposed to be. The old witching hour. The old witching hour will get you every single time. There's so much on the line right now. And again, it's September, and I fully understand you can't lose your division in September. You can't get knocked out of the playoffs in September. But there's a lot going down right now. Yeah, Deshaun Watson came trotting off the field with 2:12 to go. And Shedeur Sanders into the ballgame, 2nd and 10 at the Carolina 14 with, they're at the 2-minute warning in that ballgame. Chargers just kicked a field goal. They're down 8. They're not dead in Buffalo. They're down 24-16. They hit the 2-minute warning there as well. Again, Chargers within 8 in that ballgame. The Houston Texans down by 2 to the Indianapolis Colts. Going to start after the Colts do kick this ball off deep in their own territory at their own 31-yard line. Goodness gracious. Bengals, Steelers, still 30-27. Pittsburgh on top, 2-minute warning there. The Seahawks have the ball down 3 with 4:34 to go in the ballgame, 27-24. Washington on top of the Seattle Seahawks after a field goal was made by the Commanders just a couple of moments ago. Early, the Cardinals and Niners are kicking. The Vikings and Buccaneers are kicking. The two other games in the late session, the Ravens and the Cowboys, about 20 minutes away from both of those, and tonight it's the Rams and the Broncos. But we have got games coming down to the very final moments as, let's see here, the Houston Texans taking over at their 31-yard line. 16 seconds to go, down by a point. Kai Fairburn is a very good kicker. If they can get into decent field goal position, don't be surprised if Fairburn can drill one from 55 or 60 or wherever that may be. 11 seconds left. Houston with the ball on their own 48-yard line. Oh, man. C.J. Stroud with a big pass. Got up. Okay. All right. All right. We're keeping you up to date, man. As soon as these things go down, we'll tell you all about it. We'll let you know what's going on in all of these games.

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2: 5 seconds left and the Colts lead Houston 19-17. With 5 seconds to go, there's going to be a heave into the end zone from C.J. Stroud to try to save the beginning of this season. Again, this would be the most surprising start to the season by anybody if the Houston Texans were to go down in the first three ball games of the season. We have a fumble from Joe Burrow at midfield, and it appears the Pittsburgh Steelers have recovered. I believe Pittsburgh has recovered. There's 44 seconds left on the clock. Cincinnati has one timeout, and they trail Pittsburgh 30-27. They're still fighting over the football. It looked to me like Pittsburgh got the football. The officials have signaled Pittsburgh recovers the Joe Burrow fumble at midfield. And it looks like Aaron Rodgers and company will give Cincinnati their first loss of the season. I think we can confirm that, yes, Pittsburgh has the ball. Buffalo up 8, minute 50 to go. They've got the ball at the Chargers' 41-yard line. The Panthers and Browns, 18-13, minute 55 to go in this one. 3rd and 10, Deshaun Watson back in this ball game at the Carolina 14-yard line. I think we have a final. It is a final. The Colts beat the Texans 19-17. The Hail Mary from C.J. Stroud doesn't get it done. We still have drama in the Pittsburgh-Cincinnati game. There's a little shenanigans going on after the fumble recovery. We have got a pick six by the Washington Commanders picking off Sam Darnold and company. Darnold throws the ball over the middle. Short pass picked off by a Washington defender. And he gets it into the end zone, and the chips are on the ropes. Kane Medron, I don't even know who these people are for the Commanders. I've never heard of half these guys. Gets the ball in the end zone, a pick six, and it's 33-24. They missed the extra point, but still a 9-point game, still a 2-score game, and the Commanders are on top of Seattle. 3rd down and 10 at the Carolina 14. Deshaun Watson incomplete on his last pass attempt. The Panthers lead the Browns 18-13, minute 55 to go. Carolina trying to survive in that football game. The Steelers, Aaron Rodgers takes a knee, and I believe that's going to be it. Is Zach Taylor going to use his final timeout? 40-39. It doesn't appear so. Give that dub to Aaron Rodgers and the Steelers. Going to beat the Cincinnati Bengals in a wild ball game, a duel between Rodgers and Burrow. Joe Burrow, 282 passing yards and 3 touchdowns. Aaron Rodgers, 292 passing yards and 3 touchdowns. Rodgers threw a pick. Burrow had a fumble. And the Steelers are going to beat Cincinnati. 30-27 is the final score in Pittsburgh. Deshaun Watson hits Harold Fannin Jr. for a 14-yard touchdown pass. And Deshaun and the Browns on top of the Panthers, 21-18, with a minute 48 to go in the ball game. Could we really be saying the first place Cleveland Browns? You're damn right we could be saying that. Stand up, Cleveland. We'll see if Bryce Young has any more of that magic inside of him. But Bryce Young's going to have himself a hell of a comeback here in a short amount of time. Again, 21-18, the Browns on top of the Panthers. Minute 48 to go. Deshaun Watson to Fannin. And the extra point, putting Cleveland up late in that ballgame. Darnold and the Seahawks trying to mount a comeback down 9 with just under 4 minutes to go. My parlay is completely busted. Not that anyone cares, but it is completely busted. Looking at this touchdown pass here from Deshaun Watson in the gun, 4 yards out, hit Fannin over the middle. Nice throw by Deshaun Watson. Haven't been able to say that for a while. Really haven't been able to say that. Watson, 16 of 30 for 140.

0: 44 yards and two touchdowns in this ball game. It hasn't been a very pretty football game over there in Cleveland, but you don't need pretty football games. All you got to do is win. We're going to give you the update on Carolina and Cleveland under 2 minutes to go in that ball game. Can the champs come back down 9 under 4 minutes in that ball game? We'll get the update on the latest in the early portions of these second games, like the Vikings are up 3-0 on the Bucs. Cardinals and Niners are scoreless. The Rio de Janeiro game, Ravens and Cowboys getting ready to kick off. The Raiders and Saints getting ready to kick off. It's week 3 of the NFL season. Where would you rather be? We're keeping you updated. If it happens now, that's what we're here for. This is NFL Sunday Now. I'm Mike Wickett. Final minutes of these last two games are going to be tight. Don't go anywhere. This is Westwood One Sports.
1: Scott Graham here from Sunday Night Football on Westwood One. Ryan Radke and Mike Golic are in Denver this week with Bo Nix and the Broncos hosting Matthew Stafford and the Los Angeles Rams. Both bounce back from season-opening losses with big wins last week. Join us for a wrap of all the early Sunday action and the Rams at the Broncos on Sunday Night Football.
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0: It's NFL Sunday Now on Westwood One Sports. Here's Mike Wickett.
1: All right. I hope you were able to catch your breath because I am trying to catch mine. We have got a wild couple of finishes in the National Football League. How about Deshaun bleeping Watson?
2: Watson on the move. End zone throw. Touchdown, Browns! Harold Fannin Jr. What a play by Deshaun Watson.
1: We don't say that very much, but what a play by Deshaun Watson. And the Browns took the lead. They gave the football back to the Carolina Panthers. And what does Carolina do? Not much. Fourth and 16. Ball game comes down to this for Bryce Young.
2: Young, from his 5-yard line, throws towards the 20. Catch made. That's Waller. He's going to be short of the first down. And another fourth down attempt fails. That's all mountain to climb.
1: The Browns go on to win the football game. 21-18, the final score. Cleveland gets the job done, and they beat the Carolina Panthers. Gosh, so much coming out of that one is absolutely amazing. Because I don't know what to make of the Carolina Panthers now, and I think none of us have any idea what to make of the Cleveland Browns. Like, the Browns are 2-1. The Browns are in first place. You know, like, what are we doing here? It's wild, man. 5 weeks ago, Arizona, Cleveland, terrible teams. Vegas, just awful football teams, right? Well, I don't know if we can say that anymore now. Because now we're talking about three teams. Who are what, in first place in their divisions? People like me can sit on the radio all summer long. We can talk about off-season moves and this and that. We can talk about all those things. And it doesn't really, none of it really truly matters until we actually get guys on the field playing in these games. And here are the Cleveland Browns up 21-18. By the way, I think I spoke a little too soon. I spoke definitely too soon, and I apologize. I looked down, I thought, boom, that's going to seal the deal for Cleveland. I take it all back. So they stop Carolina on fourth down. The Browns get the football, the Browns get the football back. They run a couple of plays, just got stuffed on fourth and one. Just got stuffed on fourth and one. Bryce Young gets the football back. I thought that ball game was absolutely over. They have the ball on their own 28-yard line. Panthers still alive. 41 seconds to go. No timeouts for Carolina. But they get another chance. The Seahawks are still alive.
3: Get the man look here with Cooper Kupp. See if he likes it. He's wide open. Touchdown. In the blink of an eye, the champs strike back.
1: They got right back at it. I mean, the Seahawks were trailing, and it looked to be over after this happened four plays before that touchdown.
2: Under center here. Fake it to Wilson. Pressure. Throws. Oh, my goodness. Right into the hands of Kane Medrano. His first chance in the NFL today. And he's got a pick six from 50 yards.
1: And that's what led to Seattle taking the ball back and the Cooper Kupp touchdown. The Commanders have a 33-31 lead on the Seahawks. It's second and 10. Washington has the ball at the Seattle 47-yard line. A minute 42 to go in that football game. It is now first and 10 for Carolina at their own 42 with 37 seconds left. They're down three at Cleveland to the Browns. Early on, by the way, we just had a very long Deebo Samuel touchdown for the San Francisco 49ers. It's now 7-0. They're on top, 10-0, Vikings leading the Buccaneers. We had a punt return for a touchdown by Minnesota in that one. So already these games in the second half of the session, the second games of the day, we already have fireworks early on as we're still trying to get through these first games. 21-18 Browns. Up three, 22 seconds to go. Panthers have the ball at their own 42-yard line. We just had a spike from Bryce Young to stop the clock. Seahawks and Commanders, 3rd and 7. Washington with the ball at the Seattle 44-yard line. Up two, 1:36 to go in that ball game. The Niners lead the Cardinals 7-0 early in the first quarter. The Vikings up 10-0 at Tampa Bay. Midway through the first quarter there, they're kicking it off in Brazil in moments for Baltimore and Dallas. I'm Mike Wickett here on Westwood One Sports. This is NFL Sunday Now. We're trying to keep you up to date on everything that is going down. 3rd and 10 at their own 42-yard line. The Panthers have the ball. 21 seconds left. They got a chance to drive down the field and maybe get themselves into field goal territory. An incomplete pass from Bryce Young. Now 3rd and 10. 3rd and 10. Commanders, 1st and 10 at the Seattle 35-yard line. 9-yard run from Marcus Mariota gives the Washington squad a new set of downs. Carolina moving the ball on San Francisco, 1st and 10 at their own 43-yard line. Again, that game in the first quarter, the Buccaneers near midfield. Touchdown that was just scored by Minnesota. Let's see here. Bryce Young and company, 3rd and 10 at the 42-yard line. 21-18, Browns on top of the Panthers. 3-point lead, 16 seconds to go. Carolina at midfield on 3rd down. Bryce Young heaves it, and it is intercepted. He threw a pop-up. Is that live, or did that already happen? Yes, Bryce Young on the left side threw a ball. Looked like a pop fly he was throwing to his wide receivers. It actually landed in the arms of a Cleveland Browns wide receiver. Cleveland Browns defensive back. And the Brownies, the Cleveland Browns, the dog pound. I can say it now. I said it earlier, and obviously was a little premature on that. But the Cleveland Browns have beaten the Carolina Panthers 21-18. And at the same time that Mariota scramble that Seattle needed to stop, at the same time I can say to you, the Washington Commanders have beaten the world champs 33-31. It is a final, Washington over Seattle. The NFL is still drunk, I can tell you right now. The Seattle Seahawks lost to the Commanders today. The Texans are 0-3. Aaron Rodgers and this offense that looked terrible last week against the New England Patriots put up a bunch of points and beat the undefeated Bengals. The Patriots, who shut down that Steeler offense last week, got run over by the Jaguars today, 35-6. What a crazy-ass day in the NFL, and we are just getting started. Whew! Peyton Losch. Let's run through all these games. I need to towel off.
0: Scoreboard now. Whew.
4: Well, it's not even like we talked about these afternoon games that much either, because the morning games were so ridiculous.
1: I know. Funny, what's hilarious is because you're in Los Angeles, people are like, yep. Morning games? What are you talking about? Yes, on the West Coast, the NFL starts at 10 a.m. I lived in San Diego for 10 years, so I lived that life. It's weird to have NFL football at 10 a.m., but yes, the morning games were crazy.
4: Yes, yes, we like to refer to them as the morning games here.
1: Yeah, I know. West Coast, man.
4: Well, what do I say? The afternoon games? The second slate, okay? We'll settle with
1: that's
4: that.
1: Fine.
4: All right. The second slate of games kicks off now. 6 minutes to go in San Francisco. 6:20 remaining. 49ers on top of the Cardinals. Cardinals got called with a holding penalty. They have Jacoby Brissett thus far is just 4 for 8 with 19 passing yards. Jeremiah Love, 7 carries for 40 rush yards. So we'll see if the Cardinals can get things going. But 6:20 remaining, and the 49ers up 7-0 after an 80-yard trick play lateral touchdown catch for Deebo Samuel.
1: Gotta love that for Deebo. He's the Doc Rivers of the NFL. He is still living off of one good year, and people keep paying Deebo Samuel, even though he's not the player he used to be. But good for Deebo to get in the end zone. Did Brock Purdy throw that, or did somebody else throw that?
4: Brock Purdy threw the ball to Mike Evans for about 4 yards. It was the old hook and ladder as Mike Evans was getting tackled. Flips it to Deebo. He takes off for 80 yards.
1: Why does my box score say Brock Purdy got caught or got credit for the touchdown? I don't want that. I'm playing against Brock Purdy. I don't need that. No, I don't need that at all.
4: Well, a 40-yard touchdown. I hope you're not playing against Baker Mayfield, too, because he just threw a 40-yard touchdown pass to Ted Hurst III. And I don't think you're going to call me crazy, but I don't think you're going to be going against Ted Hurst III
1: this week.
4: I don't believe
1: Ted Hurst is on my my opponent's roster right now. I'll have to look and see. Knowing my luck, he probably is.
4: Well, maybe, but if not, go ahead and grab him off waivers, because there's 99% chance he's on waivers. He just got a 40-yard touchdown catch. 10-7 Vikings, 6:30 left to go in the first. Vikings get the ball back, 1st and 10 on their own 30.
1: Man, I can't figure out the Vikings. I don't want to believe in them, but I think I might have to start believing in the Minnesota Vikings if they get to 3-0. With this quarterback mess that they've had to start the season, Kyler getting hurt in the opener, Carson Wentz, the slop they played in last week. If they go on the road here and beat Tampa, damn, that's 3-0 is an impressive start. How about not a lot of 3-0 teams in the NFL right now?
4: And there's not a lot of 0-3. The Tampa Bay Buccaneers could start 0-3 if they lose today.
1: Yeah, that would be a shocker. That would be a real shocker, especially after Baker just got paid.
4: Ravens playing the Cowboys. That one in Rio de Janeiro. No score. 11 minutes left to go in the first. Cowboys have the ball already in Baltimore's red zone. 1st and 10 on the Ravens' 17-yard line after a 17-yard run from Javonte Williams.
1: Yeah, I was surprised that the Cowboys were able to stop Baltimore's offense. In my mind, I'm letting Lamar Jackson throw the ball 45 times in this game. The secondary for Dallas is trash. Their pass rush is not very good. I don't know if you're going to get a lot done on the ground with Derrick Henry, although he is, of course, King Henry. That field, by the way, looks kind of nasty. It kind of looks sloppy.
5: Yeah.
1: It's not a good-looking field down there in Rio. And you know what? When the Packers and Eagles played, was it two years ago? When the Packers and Eagles played, the field didn't look very good there either.
4: Yeah, it does not look good. Not good for King Henry and for Lamar, too, who likes to run out of the pocket and create all those plays. Raiders in New Orleans. We never even really talked about this much because of the
1: crazy
4: game.
1: Why would we? We couldn't. We didn't have time. We had so much drama in the morning games.
4: Oh, I'm not complaining about it. I mean, 2-0 Raiders could also be 3-0 this season against the Saints, who are 1-1. 10:50 left to go. In the first quarter, Raiders have the ball on the 30-yard line of the Saints. It's 3rd down.
1: Is it weird for me to say this? And don't laugh at me. Kirk Cousins, MVP candidate? He's got 6 touchdown passes so far this year, and his team's in first place, a team that most people were picking to finish last in that division. Like, can we give some love to Kirk Cousins here? You like that? Can we give some love to Kirk?
4: I like that. He's 4 for his first 4, 53 passing yards. Hey, he's on pace right there. He's on pace to not throw an incomplete pass. 1st and 10 for the Raiders. 1st and 10 for the Raiders in the red zone, New Orleans 17-yard line, 10 minutes to go in the first.
1: That smells like an Ashton Gianti touchdown to me for my fantasy, for my dynasty team. That smells like a Gianti TD. It feels like or Bowers. Or Brock Bowers will work, too.
4: Well, that to get them there, it was an 11-yard catch from Brock Bowers. And tonight, of course, 8:20 Eastern time, we got the Rams and the Denver Broncos. Download that Westwood One Sports app to listen to that game.
1: Yeah, Rams and Broncos should be a good one. No Puka Nacua in that ballgame. Also, no Myles Garrett. Garrett out maybe 6 weeks now. They're saying that the knee surgery might lead to a longer time off for Myles Garrett. And I'll tell you what, like I remember when that trade went down, I was on the air a couple of days later. I think it went down on a Tuesday this summer, and I was doing Saturday nights and Sunday nights here on Westwood One. And I remember thinking, that's a really good trade for the Browns. I know what it looks like to trade away the big piece. I'm a Packers fan. Like, I watched the big trade happen with, you know, with Micah Parsons. And so when I'm watching that big trade go down with the Rams, I'm thinking to myself, this is very similar. But the difference between Parsons and Garrett is Parsons was 26. Myles Garrett's 31 years old. And now with the knee injury, and the knee had been bothering him the entire, you know, all of training camp. And now with the knee injury, he looked really slow. He looked bad in that first game. He even admitted he wasn't all there. He wasn't right. At 31 years old, you know, when you get older, you know, stuff starts to hurt a little bit more. Like, I used to be able to drink 50 beers in a night and wake up the next morning and go tailgating. I can't fathom doing that right now. I'm 45 years old. But when you start to get older, stuff, especially at 31, he plays such a high-impact level of football. He's always going a million miles an hour. He's one of the great defensive players in the history of the National Football Game, Football League. He's the reigning defensive player of the year. It's not a real surprise that his body might be starting to fail him a little bit. And I'm not saying Myles Garrett's done. I'm not calling an end of Myles Garrett's season or anything like that. But it does kind of feel like 31 years old, that's a heck of a gamble to take on a guy and give up everything that they gave up, a first, a second, a third, verse. Like, they gave up a ton. Again, if Garrett's healthy and the Rams win the Super Bowl, who cares? But 31 years old, stuff starts to fail. It's harder to recover. His body's not as elastic as it used to be. I hope this is not the end of the run here for Myles Garrett. I really hope that's not the end and he's able to get back. But out 6 weeks, not four, out 6 weeks, and he's going to miss the ball game tonight against Denver, going to miss Philly, going to miss Buffalo, going to miss Arizona, and going to miss Las Vegas. Quick update from the Cowboys game. Dak Prescott gets sacked on third and goal, and a Brandon Aubrey field goal puts the boys up 3-0. It is now...
4: Let's go!
1: It's now Raiders and Saints. Fourth down for Las Vegas at the New Orleans 24. Kirk Cousins took a big sack. Expect the field goal unit to come on in that one early in the first. We'll get you caught up on all of these games. Vikings and Buccaneers, Ravens, Cowboys, Raiders, Saints, Cardinals, Niners. Whew, this is good, man. What a great day. Week 3, NFL Sunday Now. Mike Wickett with you here on Westwood One Sports. 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
5: Kevin Harlan here from Monday Night Football on Westwood One. 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
1: All wrapping up the final hour of NFL Sunday Now. So happy that you're here with us. John Mallory coming your way in about 15 minutes because we've got more drama for these second games and, of course, the night ball game tonight between the Denver Broncos and the L.A. Rams. Thank you for checking us out wherever you are. In the United States, a couple hundred radio stations carrying this program. We thank you very much. Sirius XM Channel 260, we appreciate you on the Westwood One app as well. And also, you can tell your smart speaker, hey, Alexa, play Westwood One Sports. Let's close out the early games, get you caught up on the late games.
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1: All right, let's just wrap this up by saying the Cleveland Browns are in first place.
2: To get the first down and keep the ball, but only a few plays left as Bryce Young will backpedal and throw up a duck, and it's answered by an interception for the Browns.
1: Browns win 21-18. 21-18. Cleveland beats Carolina. Deshaun Watson threw two touchdown passes in this ballgame. Both to tight end Harold Fannin Jr. Bryce Young on the other side, 26 of 48, 291, a touchdown in the pick late. Hopefully you have guys like Chuba Hubbard on your fantasy team, 19 carries, 82 yards, also four catches, 28 yards. Not a big day for Teteroa McMillan, just two catches, 17 yards. Didn't do much for your fantasy team. Browns win 21-18. For the rest of the NFL, let's bring in Peyton Lodge.
3: All right, let's go to Rio de Janeiro first, and it's 9-0 Cowboys after a 2-yard touchdown run from Javonte Williams. Cowboys got the ball back, setting them up in the red zone because the Ravens went for it on 4th-and-1, and you're thinking, oh, you got Derrick Henry,
1: yeah,
3: no problem. He gets stuffed, and the Cowboys get the ball back, and now it's 10-0 Cowboys, 4:30 left to go in the first quarter.
1: Man, oh man, that's a big, it could be a really big win for Dallas. Really big win for Dallas. And if you're the Baltimore Ravens, you know, can you go into 1-2, looking up at the first place Cleveland Browns? Are you kidding me right now?
3: Yeah, I don't like that. I'm a Ravens fan, so let's move on to the next game.
1: Forgot about
3: okay.
1: That.
3: Raiders Saints, 3-0 Vegas, 3:30 to go in the first quarter. This one's in New Orleans. It's 2nd-and-6 for the Saints, who have the ball on Vegas's 13. Tyler Shuck so far, 3-for-6 with 17 passing yards.
1: Kirk Cousins, by the way, 5-of-6 for 57 yards on the opening drive. They couldn't get into the end zone, but they did get
3: MVP.
1: 3 points. Brock Bowers, 3 catches, 37 yards in his first drive of the season. The dude is just a monster. He is just an absolute beast. Nothing real special so far for anybody else fantasy-wise. 3-0, the Raiders lead the Saints, but New Orleans is driving into Vegas territory. About 3 minutes to go in that first quarter. They're down to the Vegas 13-yard line. It is 2nd-and-11 after a, what do you know, false start penalty.
3: 14-0 now. San Francisco on top of the Cardinals, 14 minutes left to go in the second quarter. A 23-yard touchdown pass to Mike Evans was the first play of the second quarter to get the 49ers a 14-point lead. 23 yards to Mike Evans.
1: Well, here was their first touchdown.
4: We have to get better running the ball.
5: Oh, what a flip. Mike Evans to Deebo Samuel, breaks a tackle, and Samuel on the run. Deebo Samuel, razzle dazzle, touchdown.
1: Give him the old razzle dazzle. Brock Purdy, 5-of-8 for $1.55. It says, who threw that touchdown pass? The announcer just said Mike Evans threw that touchdown pass. My box score says Brock Purdy threw the touchdown pass. I need to investigate who gets credit for that touchdown pass, because I really hope it's not Brock Purdy. I'm playing against Purdy in the neighborhood league. It's the ultra-competitive smack-talking league. I don't care about the money in that league. He did just throw a nice ball to Mike Evans, by the way. What a good signing that is. That's not bad. Jeremiah Love, 7 carries, 40 yards so far for Arizona in his third game in the National Football League. The leading receiver for Arizona, Tyler Allgeier. 2 catches, 10 yards. Niners lead very early in the second quarter, 14-0 on Arizona.
3: 10-7 Vikings in Tampa Bay on top of the Buccaneers. Third and five, the Vikings have the ball on their own 24 at the end of the first quarter. So far for both quarterbacks, Baker Mayfield, 3 for 6, 58 passing yards. Kyler Murray in his return, 4 of 5, 41 passing yards so far for Kyler Murray, who has the ball right now facing a third and five to start the second quarter.
1: Well, if Murray didn't throw a touchdown and nobody ran one in for Minnesota, how did they score?
2: Roddy Dixon booting it from his 35. Taken at the 14 by Price. Miles Price, big return. Across midfield, Price inside the 30, the 20, to the end zone, touchdown.
1: A punt return touchdown for the Vikings got them on the board. After an early field goal, Buccaneers answered right back. How about Ted Hurst with a touchdown? His very first touchdown, the rookie gets one from the Bake Show.
2: Now Mayfield finds a wide-open Ted Hurst for a Buccaneers touchdown.
1: That's where we're at right now. It is 10-7, Minnesota with a three-point lead on Tampa Bay. Baltimore, by the way, after the Javonte Williams touchdown, will start on their 40-yard line. Brandon Aubrey kicked it out of bounds. Not real
3: yes.
1: good.
3: Yeah, he did.
1: I know you're a Ravens guy, so you need all the help you can get. You should be. Lamar should put up 350 rushing yards on this team. All right?
3: I agree.
1: This should be a game where Lamar puts himself back in the MVP conversation. Light up that Cowboys secondary.
3: Yeah, passing yards. Give me 300 passing yards. Come on. Yeah. Hit Rashad Bateman. Let's go.
1: I mean, I don't give a rip about Rashad Bateman, but just throw the ball all over. Oh, false start on Baltimore.
3: What do you know? That's unfortunate. Tonight at 8:20 Eastern time, we got the Rams without Puka and Myles Garrett making the trip to Denver to face the Broncos. Download the Westwood One Sports app. You can hear that one. That's going to be a good game tonight.
1: I can't wait for it, man. And it sucks that we don't get to see Puka Nacua play in this ball game. I don't feel bad for the Rams. I don't think anybody who's not a Rams fan ever feels like, oh, poor Rams fans. You know, you feel really bad. Yeah. But, like, Puka's really, really good, and you really want to see Puka play, you know, in this football game. And I just don't know if we're going to get a chance to see that, you know, for a while. It's interesting because they said, you know, I played the soundbite a little bit earlier on in the show, and Sean McVay said that Puka's not progressing very quickly. And it sucks if you're a Rams fan, you don't get to watch Puka Nacua. Maybe you spent an early fantasy pick on him, whatever. You know, they did pretty well last week with Davante Adams going crazy, but now you got no Myles Garrett, you got Puka Nacua. This kind of stuff can happen. This kind of stuff can happen to a team that people were talking about the Rams going undefeated. And that just doesn't happen in the National Football League very often. And we were asking the question, I know a lot, like how can the Rams not, barring injury, how do the Rams not win the NFC? Well, the injury bug is very present right now. And, you know, the Rams are facing it. They got a really good football team they're going up against tonight in the Denver Broncos. I don't think week one was the Denver Broncos. I think they look more like last week when they beat Jacksonville. And I think they're going to look more like themselves coming up tonight. No Jonah Coleman in the ballgame tonight for Denver. He has gone to IR. With an ankle injury, J.K. Dobbins should get the full workload. R.J. Harvey should see the ball as well. We do have a touchdown in the Raiders and Saints game. Tyler Shuck to tight end. Juwan Johnson, he scores 6-3. P.A.T. is on the way for the New Orleans Saints. We've got a big 30-yard run by your boy Lamar Jackson. Here we go, using those wheels to the right side. And he just hit Zay Flowers for a big 20-yard pickup. This Ravens offense back and rolling. They're inside the 25, inside the 20-yard line. They're down to the Dallas 9. It's first and goal to the Dallas 9-yard line. Your Ravens are, there's no quit in these Ravens. What are we talking about? There's no quit.
3: Not.
1: No, these Ravens don't quit. These colors don't run. 49ers have the ball on their own 14-yard line. They're up 14-0 on the Arizona Cardinals. The Vikings lead the Buccaneers 10-7. Tampa's got the ball on their own 40-yard line. The Vikings' only touchdown came on a Miles Price punt return. Took it the distance. Ravens and Cowboys 10-0. Dallas leads. It is second and goal for Baltimore at the Dallas 4-yard line. 2 minutes ago in the first quarter in that ball game. And the Raiders and Saints, it's 6-3. The Saints lead. With 50 seconds to go in the first quarter on the Las Vegas Raiders. Again, Juwan Johnson with the touchdown in that one for the Saints. Boy, I don't know how, is it John Mallory coming up next? I don't know how Johnny Ballgame is going to keep up this energy, but I know he's going to be able to do it because all these NFL games have been absolutely fantastic. And then, of course, tonight we get the Broncos and we get the Rams. That's on Sunday Night Football. You can hear that game right here on Westwood One Sports. Make sure you download the Westwood One app, and you can take us with you wherever you go. 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Big news, by the way, out of the Vikings and Buccaneers game. Wide receiver Justin Jefferson is out of the ball game. He's questionable to return with an ankle injury. Bad news if you're a Viking fan there. The Buccaneers just turned him over, and in the Baltimore game, we got a touchdown for King Henry. He gets in from 4 yards out. So Baltimore is on the board in Brazil, Cowboys and the Ravens. Whew. Okay, thanks to you for listening. Thanks to our entire audience. Hey, we'll do it again next week here on Westwood One Sports.
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1: Oh, Mike Wickett, thank you for passing me the baton on this Sunday for NFL Sunday Now. Johnny Ballgame checking in all the games in front of us, all the stats in front of us, Fantasy Survivor, ATS, and just good old-fashioned NFL football. Haga laga! Welcome to NFL Sunday Now. We're going to get after it as we always do for the next 3 hours, keeping you up to speed on what happened in the morning games or the early afternoon games, depending on where you're listening right now. And, of course, what's going on as we afternoon window. You don't always get four games going on at the same time, but we do in this case, so we will keep you updated on that. And I feel like I'm going to say this every week I come on the air and I do this show. It's just like that. It's the NFL. Yep. It's just, there's the NFL being the NFL. You know, the Washington Commanders beat the Seattle Seahawks. Big time win there. Cleveland gets a win at home against the Carolina people team that people thought might, you know, be able to handle them. It's just every single week, three or four good teams are going to lose to three or four bad teams. That's what happens this week. And there was the good, there was the bad, and Patriot fan, there was the ugly. Checking in on Jacksonville. We're going to do all of that on NFL Sunday Now. Let's check in with my producer from Washington, D.C. I know. Look at that smile on Benny Boy Strober. Ben Strober, the biggest Commander fan I know, Ben, and I'm the biggest Seahawk fan I know. This is going to be a fun next 3 hours. Let me just say this, Ben. Congratulations. Have you ordered your Marcus Mariota jersey yet?
2: At this point, I feel like I should have already had one. He's been such a steady Eddie for this franchise when Jane Daniels has gone down, and it feels like we just had the defibrillator bring us back to life. That is a season-changing win. You feel like you have life again if you're the Commanders 100%. Today, and it's a great feeling as a fan.
1: 100%. I mean, that was a game that Seahawk fans completely looked past, and I'll be the first to raise my hand, and you're thinking, okay, in this league with that defense and you get a backup quarterback, okay, it's going to be 3-0 in Seattle. Nope, 2-1. First time the Seahawks lose since, what, last November when they lost to the Rams, I believe that was the loss. So here they go. They play the Chargers next week in Seattle. Chargers looking not to be 0-4. What do you need to know right now? Ben's going to get the highlights as we come through. We'll give you a live scoring update of the action that's going on right now. But I think the biggest thing you need to know right now were some big wins today from some teams. And you could call it a statement win if you will. Did Aaron Rodgers have a statement game today? Was that old school Aaron Rodgers, 3 teeters, 292, and beats the Bengals in Pittsburgh 30-27? Statement win there for Pittsburgh. What about this? The Colts, oh, somehow, some way, even at home too, find a way to beat the Houston Texans and avoid a massive comeback there. The Colts, maybe they're back in this thing. And certainly, like Ben was saying, the Commanders, yeah. I don't know if there was a bigger statement win today than what the Washington Commanders did, but let's just go down the list right here on what happened earlier this week. Ben, let's start with you. Let's just start with a scoreboard update here. Ben, what you need to know now, I think we covered that. It was kind of a quiet morning other than the fact that there was a lot of scoring. There wasn't a lot of injuries, guys, to your fantasy teams. Looks like most stars played pretty well. Gibbs, JSN, I mean, the names you want to know played pretty well. Josh Allen, Jimbo Cook, a few of those guys there. Ben, where do we want to start today on the early window games, brother?
2: I think I'm a bit biased, but if you just look at the magnitude of this win in Washington today, this is the champs going down for the first time since November 19th last season. It's a revival type of win for Washington. And the bigger story you could maybe go forward with here is what happened with 4 minutes left in this game. Had you ever even heard of Kane Medrano before this game, ball game?
1: No, Ben, you got me. No, I didn't. I'm still. You hadn't
2: heard
1: I know who
2: of
1: Coulson,
2: Kane Medrano. And then,
1: I know who Coulson Yankoff is, though.
2: Hey, two UCLA guys. But look, you're up by Washington's up by a score. It feels like Seattle kind of has them on the ropes. A guy named Kane Medrano, who has not played any defensive snaps in his career, in his second season now in Washington, he ends up doing this and sealing it for Washington.
3: Pressure throws, oh my goodness, right into the hands of Kane Medrano, his first chance in the NFL today, and he's got a pick six from 50 yards.
2: Three turnover day.
1: Big time play. Big time play. It was the play in the game. Ben, if they don't have that pick six, Seattle finds a way to win that game. I think Seattle almost still found a way to win that game. Washington was basically giving the ball back on a 3rd and 9, and Seattle got caught in a weird defensive alignment and allowed Washington to run the ball on 3rd and 9 and pick it up, which never happens, as you guys know, against that defense as well. It was just one of those, and that pick six, Ben, is that the former Washington Husky on that pick six? Holy smokes, that's not one that Seattle Seahawks fans want to see. One of their Huskies. If you live in Seattle, you're a Seahawks fan and you're a Washington Huskies fan, Benny. Kind of one of those moves there. But like you said, it's a total season saver. And I don't mean that they're going to be good, guys. I just mean they saved their season. I don't even know if their season's going to mean playoffs, if it's going to mean 500. I don't know if their season's going to mean they're going to finish in last place. But you can definitively say right now, Ben, their season isn't over. And there's a lot of fan bases out there that are probably saying that today at 0-3. And there's not a lot of 0-3s out there. We'll keep you posted in the afternoon games and the late night. What comes, there might be a couple other 0-2s, but there's not a lot of them. But if you're 0-3 now, like the Chargers are, Ben, I mean, Charger fan, wherever the hell they are, they're in Seattle next week too. I mean, that's going to be a tough game to go in there and win, and they're going to have to. It's pretty much a must win, I would think, next week. But no, back to the Commanders with Marcus Mariota. Look, a couple of those

0: So the stuff that we know, we agree, may not be illegal. You may not agree that it's deportable, but for the sake of conversation, we don't know anything else about him. Does his being in America make America better or worse?
1: I don't think it matters.
0: Don't you think it's kind of weird that the left constantly finds the worst people on the planet to lay down in the road on? Wouldn't it be better if occasionally y'all went, yeah, these guys suck. They could be deported. It's fine.
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3: God, there's no way the Commanders can beat the Colts next week at home. They just beat the Seahawks. So absolutely. I don't know, Ben. I don't know what it's going to mean. All I can say is for Commander fans, they're waking up tomorrow extremely happy. You would have to tell me, Ben, the last time that a Washington Commander fan has had that much enjoyment out of an early regular season win, right? You don't get a lot of excitement. This isn't college, you know? Your resume doesn't mean jack. Your resume doesn't mean squat in the NFL. You just have to win. And it doesn't matter who you play, when you play. Like I heard, I had a buddy text me, Ben, oh my God, horrendous loss for the Seahawks. Horrible loss. I'm like, does it really matter if it's to the Commanders or the Rams? It really doesn't. I mean, maybe for tiebreakers, but there's no resume in the NFL. Al Davis, where are you upstairs? Just win, baby. That's all it is. So there's no resume. There's no good win. There's no bad loss. It's just like in the NFL, it feels like every win is a beautiful win and every loss is a disaster, and it really doesn't matter. There's no resume at the end of this thing. So that's kind of where I am with that. Benny, where else are we going, man? Do we have something else we wanted to get to? But yeah, congratulations. HTTR, and I don't even know what the R means anymore, but I know they are hailing in D.C. with a big-time win over the defending Super Bowl champion in Seattle. No, they didn't have a good game, but they played well enough to win. They made plays when they had to. You saw, like, uh-oh, they scored that final drive in, like, five plays. Like, where the hell was that? Stuff like that. But no,
2: scoreboard.
3: Commanders
2: now.
4: Looks like the Ravens have first and goal down in Brazil right now, Rio de Janeiro. They have first and goal after a pass interference call on Bell for Dallas. So it looks like Baltimore's going to have another chance to punch one in here. Derrick Henry already has a touchdown in this game, and now he's got a second. That is two touchdowns now as the Ravens just punched it in from 3 yards out. They now lead 14-10 with 11:23 to go here in the second quarter against Dallas.
3: Are you serious? You know what's funny? Like, when you get nervous to draft King Henry in fantasy, where you're like, when's it going to be the year? You know, when does he fall off? No, what does he have? Like two, maybe three? Has he scored multiples in every game? I know he scored every single week. Ben, he's got two teeters now in Brazil, and there's 11 minutes left in the second quarter. It's crazy from a fantasy perspective. The guy just keeps going, and it looks to me, Ben, like Derrick Henry doesn't look like the oldest starting running back in the league. He looks like he's in his prime. What a great find that is. And if you're a Titan fan, why? He was done? Titan fan, he was done at this point? You're not bringing that guy back? Get rid of everybody else and keep King Henry. I don't know what they're doing, Ben. Good update. Where else are we going?
4: I want to really take a quick look here at the Houston Texans. A lot of people tab them as a potential team to come out of the AFC. I know there's questions about how C.J. Stroud would perform without a new contract, year number four, but a championship-level defense that ultimately could have won a Super Bowl last year just with its defense alone. They are now 0-3 for the second year in a row. They fall to the Colts today 19-17. Can you believe the Texans are 0-3?
3: No, and it's the most disappointing team, no question, in the league. There's one of these every year. But, Benny, usually there's a reason for one of these, right? Quarterback gets hurt. Significant players get hurt. Maybe you have just a dog schedule week by week by week, and it's just murderer's row, and you're losing close games, and you're still okay. But I don't know. Houston, do you have a problem with this team? I hate to say it because you said they won a playoff game. Benny, this team has won a playoff game

0: three straight years with D'Amico Ryans. They win the wild card easy peasy, but then they don't know what to do when they get into the divisional round. And now, you're right, 0-3 to start this thing. They're hanging out with the Titans, Benny. The Titans. The Texans and the Titans are both 0-3. I mean, they're like the Dolphins. No, the Texans were a hot Super Bowl pick, Ben. They weren't able to rally today. They contained JT very, very well. Fantasy owners know that. But as you said, look at that defense. They didn't give up 20 points, and they lost, right? Yeah, and you're how much trouble? Scale of 1 to 10, Benny. 10 means they will not make the playoffs. 1 means they're still a Super Bowl contender. Where are the Texans for you?
1: I'd put them at 8. I know they came out of a 0-3 hole last year, but to ask them to do that multiple years in a row, I think is asinine and insane. I'm pretty sure even though now there's a 17th game, your odds are a little bit better. I think if you start 0-3, your odds of making the postseason are probably under 5% at that point in time. And you look in the AFC South right now, you just lost to an AFC South team in the Indianapolis Colts. But also, you know, get a looking at Duval, 35-6. Over the Patriots, which is another big disappointment to start the year, is Drake Maybe that's going to be his name going forward. Drake, no maybe. Passing touchdowns, 2 interceptions, and a 48.6 quarterback rating. He stunk again today. Patriots awful.
0: I don't know where Patriot fan is. I know a lot of people are saying, oh, it's a little different when you play good teams, huh, Patriots? I mean, they had, what, a schedule last year of a combined winning percentage opponents of like less than 40 or low 40s. It was the easiest schedule in the history of the league, and they rightfully so took advantage of it. This league gives you anything. You better damn well take it, or else your ass is going to be fired too like the rest of them, right? But yeah, Patriots right now, that's not going to be some fun conversations for folks in Boston sports radio, and certainly right here on Westwood One throughout the week as well. Jaguars, it's like this, Ben, and I know it's just 3 weeks, but this team won 13 or what was it, 12 games last year. I think it was 13.
1: They won 13 games. Ben, they're good.
0: This team was 13-4 last year. At what point do we just have to? Because we don't say, oh, Chiefs. Oh, Bills, oh, Texans, oh, Broncos. It takes us a while, Ben, to get to the Jaguars. Would you agree with that? Why?
1: I would, and I remember over the summer we did a topic saying what's going to be the team that had a good season last year but still nobody's giving any credit for, and they're going to be really good again, and my pick was the Jacksonville Jaguars, and I think the main reason why is Trevor Lawrence has finally become the quarterback that everyone thought he would be. He was tabbed as this can't-miss guy out of Clemson, number one overall pick. Give him a couple years to kind of get his feet wet in the league and make some mistakes that he doesn't make anymore. And he's overall just been really, really good. They paid him like they want him around for a long time, and I think for good reason. Another 3 passing touchdowns for him today, 19 of 29, 182 yards. So not amazing stats, but they were once again very good on the ground. They were 8 of 12 on third down. The Jaguars are a very, very good team right now. Had a great defense last year. I think they've got even better. And how about Liam Cohn, man? He has just made that into a very, very respectable program in Jacksonville right now.
0: Yeah, like with Trevor Lawrence, like he was lucky, really, really lucky that they were able to find Liam Cohn. Because in so many cases, and we could do this for the next 3 hours, but we won't. First round drafted quarterbacks who just nothing happens. They get thrown away. They try to get recycled a few times, but it really never works out. Like look at, like for example, Zach Wilson, guy was the 2nd overall pick in the league. Is he still in it? Trey Lance was what, the 3rd overall pick in the league, Benny. Is he still in it? It's crazy. You have almost just as many of those as you do on the hits. But when Trevor Lawrence came into the league, bless his heart, like he just came into, as you know, just a losing situation, an unwinnable situation. You try playing for Urban Meyer, right? That was a stinking disaster. Doug Peterson had a couple of okay years, but then that fell off. They nailed it with Liam Cohen, and I know Jag fans, that was if there's a statement win in the NFL. And you guys can call 310-840-4910 and bug the hell out of us today on NFL Sunday Now. was there a statement win today? What is it? And we got scores coming up we're going to get to as well. Ben Strober, man, that was a quick 20 minutes. We're locked. We're loaded. Tons of action going on. Give us a quick one. This is Johnny Ballgame on NFL Sunday Now.
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0: It's NFL Sunday Now on Westwood One Sports. Here's Johnny Ballgame.
1: I hate that we do this every year, but guys, ladies, this is the NFL, and it's what we do. Is Jim Harbaugh going to be the first NFL coach fired? Imagine the odds on that one, and you can place this bet. Most casinos will take a bet first coach fired in the season. For me, I said before the year I didn't think Aaron Glenn would make it to Halloween. The Jets actually look a lot better than I expected, and I would take that bet back now. I don't think Aaron Glenn is getting fired in the season with the Jets. I don't. I think they're I mean, what do you expect from that team? They're actually in games, so I wouldn't go there. We'll get a scoreboard update in a second, but first, Ben, first NFL coach fired. I'm going to give you $100 at the commercial break, and you have to bet it on one coach. Where are you going?
2: I'm probably going Todd Bowles. It's just been so disappointing in Tampa Bay. You get a new contract extension for Baker Mayfield, and they're trailing once again against the Vikings right now. They got Kyler Murray back today, but that's a team that's very, very close to falling to 0-3. They were disappointing last year after a hot start, and I think he is very, very much on in a pressure cooking seat right now.
1: All right. So you would say that was a statement loss today for the Chargers. Like, the win was there. We all watched that game. I mean, it was probably on in just about every market this morning, or a lot of them, and felt like it was there, Ben, but statement loss, huh?
2: I would say so. It's time to bury that Chargers team. Justin Herbert, if man, whatever you want to call him, it has been massively disappointing this season. Wow. For sure. In Harbaugh, that is a team with a ton of expectations, obviously, because they've disappointed in the postseason the past couple of years, and they're not going to make the postseason at this point. I think you can pretty much bury them. They will not be a playoff team right now. Playing in the AFC West, not a chance starting 0-3.
1: Benny, bringing out the machine guns on Jim Harbaugh. Jim Harbaugh had never been 0-2 at any level, so now he's 0-3. That's what's crazy about
2: next,
1: Jim
2: correct?
1: Harbaugh. Yeah, and they're in Seattle next week facing 0-4. Ben, this might be a race, Jim Harbaugh versus Todd Bowles, but I like your Bowles pick. You know, I'll almost give you 200, or I'll match that. You know, I like the Vikings in this. We'll see if they can seal the deal here, but if Tampa Bay's getting in a situation, they just paid Baker, too. This is a now team, Ben, and Todd Bowles. No, it's a good call.
2: The Harbaugh thing is almost worse to me, Johnny, though, because you had the two gimmies on your schedule to start the season. You knew the schedule was going to be more difficult when you saw it come out for this Chargers team, but you had two games to start the season where you said, okay, these might be freebies in Vegas and Arizona, who Vegas is playing well right now. You got to give them credit, but Arizona also looks terrible. They lost 31-7 against Seattle last week. They're down 14-3 right now to the 49ers. The Chargers seem like a bad team. They're not a good football team right now. And if they're not going to beat those guys, I don't think they're going to fare well the rest of the year.
1: That's true. Yeah, the Chargers, week one at home to Arizona, week two at home to the Raiders. So those two losses were at home. They're on the road this week, obviously losing to Buffalo. And next week, they got to go on the road again. Jim Harbaugh versus Todd Bowles. I don't know if I could see with the Spanos family firing a guy like Jim Harbaugh a month into a season, though. And then what, you hand it over to Mike McDaniel, who just got fired a few months ago in South Beach? I don't know, but I'm not disagreeing with you, Ben. I don't see the Chargers doing jack or squat this season. And the Herbert deal, you guys, look at the salaries. Justin Herbert's like the second, third highest paid quarterback in the league. He makes more than like the Mahomes and the mega guys. He makes a ton. And you're looking at that saying, eh, really? I don't know. It's NFL Sunday Now, and let's get to the now. Let's get a Westwood One scoreboard update.
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2: Got a couple new scores around the league for you. 13-6, the Raiders just win, baby. They are on top of the New Orleans Saints. 3-yard touchdown catch for Michael Mayer from Kirk Cousins, who's played pretty well to start the season. There's about 3 minutes to go in the first half of that one. And also, just a couple of minutes ago, Kyler Murray, a 41-yard dot to Jordan Addison, who gets the touchdown. 17-10, Vikings claim the lead over the Buccaneers, who have it now. 1:53 to go in the first half of that one. Jordan Addison up to 75 yards and a touchdown on three catches. Kyler Murray 6 of 8 with 112 yards and a touchdown so far. For the Vikings, off to a great start to the season. They stayed afloat last week with Carson Wentz commanding them to a, what was a 9-6 win over the Bears. That defense just suffocates them with Brian Flores, and they're off to a great start today. They might be 3-0.
1: Yeah, think about this. The Vikings beat the Packers week one. They were doggies. Last week, Chicago, I don't know, was on the road. They were doggies. And then this week, Tampa Bay, I mean, holy smokes. I don't know what the line was on this game. Maybe they were favored, but wouldn't be by one or two. Probably dogs again. And the Vikings keep winning. If the Raiders can win against the Saints, Ben, I don't know. You'll talk about potentially 2-3-0 teams, Ben, being the Vikings and the Raiders. Nobody had that coming. So, yeah, that's pretty interesting there. Good update. I think there's some more coming here, Ben. Where else are we headed?
2: We are very, very close to potentially getting an update here from Ravens, Cowboys in Rio de Janeiro. It's 14-10. The Ravens are on top. We're about to have a field goal attempt momentarily, and we do have it. The kick is good. 27 yards out for Tyler Loop. He's 1 of 1 of the day. 17-10. Baltimore over Dallas in Brazil. 4:44 to go in the first half.
1: Bigger game for Baltimore or Dallas, Ben Strober? I mean, Shoddy doesn't want to be sitting 1-2, but you look at the AFC North. Pittsburgh looks like they're going to be better than maybe people think. And Joe Burrow isn't going anywhere until he's hurt. So Cincinnati's not going to be an easy out any week. They'll lose games like they lost today. And the Ravens, you would feel, want to stay with that pace. Bigger game in Rio. Who needs to win more, Ben, this early? Ravens or Cowboys?
2: It's really tough to pick this because both these teams lost to bad teams at some point in the first 2 weeks. Dallas was very, very disappointing against the Giants in week one. They come back home and they stomp the Commanders, end up losing Jaden Daniels right at the end of the first half. But that was a good feel-good moment for their offense to get back on track. Baltimore, after just completely stomping the Colts in week one, they came back down to earth. They blew another double-digit lead in the fourth quarter, something the Ravens have done for years. You don't have John Harbaugh anymore. Doesn't matter. Still, a double-digit blown lead for the Ravens, and they end up falling to the Saints of all teams last week. So both these teams have a lot to prove in this one. I just think it's probably a bigger game for the Cowboys at this point with how good the NFC looks this year. I think they're going to need all the wins they can get, and I don't think Dallas has been very impressive, especially defensively. They've looked pretty bad.
1: No, I don't think I agree. And it's just, I think the Cowboys, even though Baltimore has a new head coach, I just look at their culture, and I think the Cowboys are probably more likely to mess up or let 1-2 get in the building than the Ravens will. I like the Ravens' culture and ability to potentially recover from a 1-2 better than Big D. Because you know what happens with the Cowboys. All the haters are going to come out and they're just going to go right at him. And we'll see. And obviously you have to look at the schedule. They are at Houston next week. The Battle of Texas. And you just said, Ben, an 0-3 Texans team versus the Cowboys next week. No, Ravens, Cowboys, like Ben said, 17-10 Baltimore. Derrick Henry, Ben, with both Ravens touchdowns there. Javonte Williams, fantasy guys, he got the Cowboys' only touchdown. Ben, where else we headed?
2: Well, I wanted to actually ask you a quick question here while we have the time, talking about Derrick Henry with two touchdowns today. Who's going to win this race for the most touchdowns in the league by non-quarterbacks? And I'm talking about Derrick Henry and JSN, of course. Another two for JSN today. I think he has six on the season or something ridiculous like that. It's unbelievable what he and Henry are doing to start this year.
1: You know, JSN was saying before the season that he wanted to join the 20 teeter club. And that's wide receivers who have scored. And he didn't say teeter. I just say that, right? Wide receivers who have scored more than 20 touchdowns in an NFL season. And that list, Jerry Rice, 1987. Shockingly, he did it in a strike year. Think about this. In 1987, they had a strike. Jerry Rice and the Niners. Jerry Rice played 12 games in 1987, and he had 22 teeters. Think about that, Ben. And that was his third year in the league. But That's not the record, although you could say it should be because Rice did it in 12 games. The record is Randy Moss, my opinion, the second best receiver of all time. You remember the 07 undefeated Patriots team. Randy Moss had 23 touchdowns there. Guys, that's the list. There are two wide receivers in this league's history that have had 20 touchdowns in a season. That's where JSN wants to be. And Ben, six after three games? Injury, I think, is the only thing that gets in the way. Dan Quinn's smart. These defensive coordinators are smart, too. They know how to stop Seattle's offense. Don't let JSN take the game over. Yet nobody can stop it. It's crazy. You think you can bottle up a receiver, but JSN proves you wrong every week. My question is, you know, who's going to score the most touchdowns? I'll always give it to a running back, of course, Ben. But who's going to score the most touchdowns? All in all, who's the best receiver in the league right now? It's Chase or JSN, right? And it probably doesn't matter at that point. Yeah, I mean, JSN's having a better year than Chase, but I think, JSN was the offensive player of the year last year. Chase wasn't. I just feel like, I don't know, pound for pound, if I really had my choice and this was a draft, I'd probably take Chase, but maybe I'd be wrong on that because that's the discussion right now. Justin Jefferson has slipped down a little bit on that conversation. See if he gets back up. But what JSN is doing, you're right, Ben, six touchdowns after three games from a wide receiver position. Ben, can you tell me if a wide receiver has ever won NFL MVP before?
2: I don't believe it's happened. Is that right?
1: It has not happened. Shocker. Jerry Rice did not win MVP when he scored 22 touchdowns in 1987 on a team that went 14-1. That MVP in 87 went to John Albert Elway in the Broncos. That was Elway's only league MVP in 1987, but people will look back on that and say, wow. I think Jerry Rice might have caught more touchdowns than Elway threw for that year, but Elway won the MVP, and it has never happened. And I would imagine, I don't know if JSN or guys like Chase are even aware of it, but Ben, if it's ever going to happen in an era where a non-quarterback, you know, will win an MVP, you know, if JSN keeps this going and has a year where they, or anybody, 125 catches, 1,800 yards, and 23 touchdowns, like, it's going to be tough to give the MVP to, oh, well, Josh Allen had another Jalen year. Oh, Lamar had another Lamar year. Oh, Mahomes is back. I mean, it's just like they've been rotating MVP awards with those guys. Stafford, of course, won it last year, but maybe, Ben, a wide receiver, maybe this season, but certainly in the next few years.
2: I will say about JSN today, just from watching him in this game and why I feel like he is so impactful and maybe the most valuable player right now. The Commanders threw their entire defense into this whole idea that they were going to try their best to stop him. They were playing a couple double safety high zones. They were blanketing the lower, you know, the back portion of the field. You could see downfield. They did a fairly good job covering at times. That's why there was a lot of open screen stuff that Darnold was able to take underneath at points in the game. But still, on a day where I think Washington did whatever it could to neutralize him, he goes for 10, 128, and two touchdowns. Like, that's probably a quiet game for JSN by these standards that he's playing at right now.
1: And look at his quarterback play. It's been shaky. First game, he had Darnold and then Locke. And second game, just Locke. Today, Darnold. Like, it's crazy how he's doing this. Peyton Manning isn't throwing him the ball like Marvin Harrison had, right? Jerry Rice, I love him. He also had some guy named Montana and then Young throwing him the ball. That helps a lot. Let's get to some phone calls on this. 310-840-4910. What do you know? What do you say? Let's get to Los Angeles. We got George in L.A. on the line. George, welcome to NFL Sunday Now. What you got, bud?
3: Hey, bud. I was surprised they lost to the Seattle lost to the Redskins, but in a way, it doesn't. They were getting a little bit arrogant. They haven't lost this last November, and at the end of the game, Washington did the opposite of what Seattle expected. They kept running the ball. Mariota, whatever his name is, he plays his rear end off. He was very impressive, and this opens the door for the Rams tonight against Denver, so we'll see what happens.
1: Great call. Appreciate that. There's George in L.A., everybody. Be next. 310-840-4910. What's a big statement today or not that you want to talk about? And, Ben, we'll go back to that real quick just to talk about, you know, George on the call there. And he's absolutely right. I don't know if Seattle was getting full of itself or it was just rainy. It was early in the morning, Pacific time zone. That's a 10 a.m. kick for a team in the Pacific time zone. Not a lot of guys are getting up and used to playing football at 10 a.m. Now, that's not an excuse. Mike McDonald, 16-2 on the road before this game. Now he's 16-3. Maybe they were, as they used to say, reading their press clippings a little too much. Marcus Mariota, I don't even care what the line is now. He should be NFC or NFL Player of the Week. If you ask me, nobody had this. Ben Strober, would you agree with George in L.A. that the Seahawks lost this game because, maybe they overlooked them?
2: It's entirely possible. There are a lot of things that were stacked in the favor of Washington, I would say. Obviously, the team traveling across the country is usually going to be at a slight disadvantage, but it was an 8.5-point favorite by the time the game had kicked off. So talent alone, defense alone, Seattle had the upper hand in this game for sure. It's a backup quarterback playing. And Marcus Mariota, everybody knows he's one of the most capable backup quarterbacks in the league. That's why Washington felt so comfortable and okay with the fact that they would have to play at least a couple games without Daniels after he dislocated his elbow again. But the number one thing for Washington is they had not forced a single turnover entering this game, and it got three of them today, including the pick six, which kind of sealed the deal, not entirely, because Seattle got another chance down the field moments ago. But man, Mariota, he just makes plays when they need him to make it, and he didn't really use his legs much in this game, but on that final play where they needed to get it on third down and eight, he uses his legs and ices the game. He's just that kind of player. You can trust him to make a play and win you a game, and he did today.
1: I'll take it a step further real quick. Like, if you put Seahawks instead of Sam Darnold, he was their QB1 starting in August offseason, which is Marcus Mariota was the quarterback of, let's just say, the Seahawks, a team with that defense and no skill position players with Kupp and JSN, Rashid Shaheed. They need Zach Charbonnet back really, really bad. But I think Seattle still goes to the playoffs and contends. I don't think Sam Darnold is, wow, my gosh, so much better than Marcus Mariota. This league is so razor thin that a couple things go your way, a couple things don't. I love Marcus Mariota. I'm a Pacific Northwest guy. I used to have radio shows in Oregon when he was a quarterback there, and I loved watching him. And it was a really big deal when he won the Heisman Trophy for the Oregon Ducks. Still the only one that has. And, you know, it's just such a pro, such a good dude. I love that he has gray hair, too. Sorry, Benny. I just have a soft spot for the old gray-haired quarterback in this league. 310-840-4910. We'll get you another scoreboard update. We return on NFL Sunday Now.
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1: Halftime of all three games except, I think, the one in New Orleans. Welcome back, NFL Sunday Now. Johnny Ballgame got Ben Strober producing, our boy Charlie Gonzalez running the Westwood One radio board, and your phone calls at 310-840-4910. Who's the first coach that's going to get fired in the NFL, in your opinion? And who made a statement today? Was there one? Maybe in a win or a loss. You learned this from what team today? Until then, though, Ben, let's check back in. Let's get a Westwood One scoreboard update.
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3: Let's go back to Brazil for this one. 17-13 Ravens on top at halftime. Dallas tacking on three right before the half. If you have Brandon Aubrey in fantasy, you know you're going to feel good every single year. He knocks it in. So a four-point game at halftime. But the star of the show so far has been, of course, Derrick Henry. He continues just to put touchdowns on the board. He's got two today in the first half. Here's one of them.
4: Cowboys, that one a big one. And here is Henry. Going to break outside. And here he goes. Henry's in again for a Baltimore touchdown.
1: Big teeter right there. One of two, like you said, Ben. And I'll think he gets another one, too. I mean, King Henry, he's only averaging 3.6 yards per pop. Lamar's helped with 22 yards on just two carries. Justin Hill running the ball well, too. Check this out, Ben. At the break, Baltimore, 19 carries, 91 yards collectively, 4.8 yards per pop. The two Henry touchdowns on the ground. The Cowboys, they got to figure out a way to stop that run, and vice versa, because the Cowboys are running the ball very well against the Ravens defense in that game, too, from Rio de Janeiro. Ben, what's next?
3: Just an update here right ahead of halftime in the game between the Saints and the Raiders down in New Orleans. Noah Fant caught a touchdown just a couple minutes ago, 13-13. There are 10 seconds left in the first half. Looks like New Orleans is going to kneel it down here. Sorry, the Raiders will. But 13-13 between the Raiders and the Saints. Raiders trying to get to 3-0.
1: You know, I was saying that earlier. You know, who's a more impressive or a more surprising 3-0? Is it, if it's the Raiders, it's probably going to be hard to argue anyone past that for a 3-0 team. But if the Vikings hold on to, good for them. I don't think a lot of people had the Vikings 3-0 with that schedule. Raiders, Vikings, pretty interesting there, Ben. But what, that game is tied right now?
3: It is tied 13-13 heading into halftime.
1: Brock Bowers, 7 catches for 87 yards. Fantasy owners, so nice to have Brock Bowers back. And if you're wondering, well, what's Genty doing? Nothing. 9 carries, 24 yards on the ground, and just 2 catches, 15 yards through the air there. So Genty, what about 39 scrimmage yards in the first half? No touchdowns. Cousins, as Ben said, only touchdown came to the backup tight end, Michael Meyer. Chris Olave, a few catches there. Nothing crazy statistically for New Orleans. Juwan Johnson and Noah Fant, both tight ends, get in the end zone for Kellen Moore's offense. I think we got time for another, Ben. Where else do you want to go?
3: Second half just kicked off between the Bucs and the Vikings. Buccaneers, obviously, one of those teams to watch for the who's the first head coach to get fired. Todd Bowles, if they go to 0-3, that seat will be insanely hot. Kyler Murray is 6 of 10, returning from the concussion this week, as a passing touchdown as well. Jordan Addison caught that from about 41 yards out. The Vikings, man, 17-10 over the Bucs. Second half just started.
1: Okay, 17-10, Tampa Bay losing, Baker second half. What's going to go on with that team? They obviously miss Mike Evans. He scored again today. He scores every week. I mean, bang, bang, Niner gang, they're saying, hey, why isn't anybody talking about us? Maybe because you're still playing and you got the Cardinals, but the Niners, is there going to be a better looking 3-0? Than the San Francisco 49ers? 310-840-4910. We got a few of you holding. We will get to you. Appreciate you guys on Westwood One Sports. This is NFL Sunday Now. Ben Strober producing. I'm Johnny Ballgame. Charlie Gonzalez running the board. More updates, more fantasy news, Survivor Watch. I would love to know if you're still in Survivor. Ben, I was out week one with the Chargers. Where were you out? Quickly.
3: You and I, same thing.
1: Exactly. Yep. Look at us losers. All right, NFL Sunday Now continues. Go nowhere. Westwood One.
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0: It's NFL Sunday Now on Westwood One Sports. Here's John Mallory.
1: Halftime. Looks like we just had, I'll just say it, a Christian McCaffrey touchdown in Santa Clara, San Francisco, all over Arizona. An extra point will make it 24-6. I'm Johnny Ballgame, and appreciate you guys with us here. We know there's a lot of games going on. We're talking everything. Let me ask Ben Strober this, my producer. Are the Cleveland Browns good? Benny, 2-1. They ran for 132 yards today over Carolina. Kind of squeaked one out there. Scored 11 points in the fourth quarter to come back and win. Ben, Cleveland, I need your assessment.
2: For the last 2 weeks. And that's probably the reason they've won these games. Week one was a disaster. It was terrible. I didn't think he was going to make it to week three. I thought it was going to be the situation where kind of everybody foresaw it coming, that he was going to get benched week three because there was no way he was going to go in front of that home crowd where they were going to boo the hell out of him all game. But he's kind of put it together. 16 of 30 today, two touchdowns, no interceptions, played mistake-free football. The Browns only turned it over once, but defensively, very, very good in this game against a pretty capable Carolina offense that's been pretty good to start the season under Bryce Young. He had a touchdown and interception today, 26 of 48, 291 yards. I don't think this means the Browns are good, but maybe they're not going to be in the Titans corollary this year.
1: Yeah, maybe they're not going to be on the clock to pick first in the draft coming down to the last two or three games. I mean, yeah, Deshaun Watson still needs to clean up the completion percentage. Harold Fannin, by the way, Fantasy Geeks, caught both Deshaun Watson touchdowns today. Today's attack of the tight ends, Benny. Tight ends are everywhere, bro. It's one of those days. Let's get to the calls. And speaking of Carolina at Cleveland today, again, the Browns beating the Panthers, not a mega shock, but I certainly thought the Panthers were playing better than the Browns. Let's get to the calls, and we'll start in South Carolina. Rick in South Carolina wants to talk about that very game. Welcome to the show, Rick. What you got?
3: I've been a Panther fan for 30 years.
1: 95.
3: Today, I don't feel like pulling for the Panthers anymore. If they let the Browns beat them, they need help. They will not win three games this year. They're going to lose next week with the Detroit Lions. They won't win three games this year, and I'm so upset because I'm a PSL owner, and I go to all the games, and I'm just sick of them, okay?
1: Yeah, God, the NFL can do that, can it, Rick? I mean, Rick, I'm from Seattle, okay? I used to go to Seahawks games my whole life. I still do. I don't live in the city anymore, but I'm flying to the Chiefs game on Sunday night. Seattle hosts Kansas City. You know, I'm not feeling great right now. At least I got a Super Bowl in my back pocket from last year, so I'm not going to go. I'm not going to be where you are now. Yeah, I am.
3: Let me tell you. They will never win anything with Bryce Young as the quarterback.
1: You're already there, Rick. You're already there. You're just going to slick Rick it and say you're done with Bryce Young, huh?
3: I'm done with Bryce Young. I think the coach could be a good coach, but I'm done with Bryce Young, okay? I mean, number two, I don't care what you say, he's too small, okay?
1: I get you.
3: And he's getting hurt all the time. Number three, I hope we suck this year so we can get the quarterback next year.
1: Thanks for the call. There's Rick in South Carolina. We'll take those calls. Happy, sad. You want your quarterback out of town like Rick does there with Carolina? Yeah, it was kind of a letdown. This is a team that played a playoff game last year, and you know what? Made the Rams sweat in that playoff game last year. And you thought maybe the corner was turned, and then you lose to Cleveland. It was on the road. Maybe Cleveland's better than we think. But I'm with the Panther fan right now. Very, very frustrating. You can't count wins in this league. We have to know that. But when you do see Cleveland on your schedule, Sometimes you like to. Hell, I was counting a win before I ran into Ben Strober's Washington Commanders today, who had the best regular season win they've had early on, probably since Mark Rippon was the quarterback there, saying HTTR. Benny, we got a score update. Let's get to it. Westwood 1 scoreboard now.
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2: Finally got some action at the end of the first half in the Raiders-Saints game. Matt Gay knocks in a field goal from 25 yards out, 16-13 at the half. The Raiders lead over the Saints, looking to get to 3-0. Kirk Cousins pretty good in the first half, 15 of 22 with a touchdown that he completed to Michael Mayer, the tight ends. We've been talking about how often they have scored today. That's what we've got in the Raiders and Saints game at halftime.
1: Okay. It hasn't been forever. 2021, the one decent year with Carr and Gruden, and we know how that ended, but it started well. The last time the Raiders were 3-0 was 2021. So you would think it'd be further back, but if they can seal this, and there's a ton of game left, and the Saints will probably even win, but if the Raiders are 3-0, that's going to be a fun week for a fan base that just wants to matter again, that just wants to have something to root for again, that just doesn't want to suck constantly in this league, and that'll be a lot of fun if the Raiders can do that. But even if they lose, Ben, hey, who had the Raiders 2-1? If you're a Raider fan and I put 2-1 in front of you before the kickoff of week one, you would have signed off on that. You would have taken that. If you win 2 out of 3, you're going to make the playoffs in this league. You're going to take 2-1, no question. And of course, our board op has to play the autumn wind when we talk about the Raiders. Oh, and he's wearing a Lyle Alzado jersey. That's sweet, man. All right, Benny, you can turn the autumn wind, love ya, down. Art, let's get to the next game. Where else are we headed?
2: 23-6. The 49ers have probably been one of the most impressive teams that are going to be undefeated after this one wraps up. The Cardinals, they got nothing, man. I don't know how they got a win in week one, but the Chargers have been one of the more disappointing teams of the entire season. Christian McCaffrey walked one in a couple of minutes ago. He's got a touchdown, 8 carries, 61 yards for him. Debo Samuel, resurgence, a renaissance as he returns to the 49ers this year, 83 yards in a touchdown so far in that one. Brock Purdy's 11 of 20, 245 yards with 2 touchdowns, no turnovers. Solid game so far for them. This is an easy opponent, and they're handling business again. It's always a war of attrition with the 49ers. It's kind of like, when are they? Oh my God! Literally, as I'm saying that, Trent Williams to the locker room. I mean, you can't even draw it up like that.
1: Are you serious?
2: I'm not. It's every single year. It's when are the 49ers
1: year?
2: Whole team going to be dead?
1: Wow, and that's one of their top 3 or 4 most important players in that building, Trent Williams.
2: Oh, and
1: the
2: he
1: left
2: was carded.
1: Tackle. Oh, that's not good. That's not good. I will say this, Arizona fan, and I doubt you're out there. Jeremiah Love looks good. I know you took a running back maybe too early. But that kid looks good. The Niners have a good defense, and he's 13 carries for 64 yards in that game, 4.9 per pop. I don't know what's happening with Marvin Harrison Jr. Anybody's guess is as good as mine. Not only is he not startable

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1: 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Okay. 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Okay. Allah didn't really tell us to destroy all these Westerners. I don't think so.
0: 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Depend on it.
2: And they're going to have to score as much as they can because they've had a hard time stopping Baltimore's running game.
3: Yeah, for all the Cowboy fans that told me all off season how much they fixed that D and it's not going to be an issue. I don't know if you guys know this, but last year the Cowboys gave up more points than the Bengals. And the Bengals were like, oh, they were the bad defense last year, right? No, the Cowboys gave up more points than the Bengals did last year. Guys, this wasn't just a quick little fix-up, not a fixer-upper. This is a tear-down rebuild, and I don't know if they're there yet. Oh, actually, I do know. They're not there yet. Will that change week to week? Potentially. But you don't want to get good, Ben, when you're 4-7. And all of a sudden, you figure it out, right? And then you just got to play massive catch-up. And it's really hard to do in this league. So how about them Cowboys? How about that defense? You're right, Ben. The Cowboys have to win these shootouts. And luckily for them, they are equipped. I mean, who doesn't love that offense? Two wide receivers. The tight end, Ferguson, is a beast. Dax probably is, I don't know, mature, level-headed as any quarterback in the league. I'm not saying he's the best, but, I mean, Dak's not going to be the reason you lose most weeks. In fact, he might be the reason you win most weeks. He's one of those quarterbacks, and they're going to need him this year, Ben. I mean, Dak's going to have a monster fantasy season for the Cowboys to be able to fix that D, but still win, you know? It's nice to have mistakes and still be able to win the game. Not a lot of teams, especially in this league, can do that, Ben.
2: He's one of those type of players. He's going to put up his stats pretty much every single year. I know he's had a couple of seasons where injury has derailed it in a way for him, but he's pretty steady as they come. I know he had the 1 year where he led the league in interceptions. He's kind of cleaned that up since. I think he's gotten a lot smarter as the years have gone along here in Dallas, but they've never been able to just figure the whole thing out in the last 30 years or so. If it's not one thing, it's something else. And, you know, the saying in Dallas should be that two good things can't happen in a row for them, because every time something good happens to them, something bad immediately happens either the same game or the next week. It's just the Cowboys'
3: way. It's so true. I mean, it's funny, but I mean, they've had the same general manager since 1994. No other team has had the same general manager since 1994. I believe Mickey Loomis is the longest tenured general manager with the team, with the Saints, and I think he got the gig in like 2000, 2001, something like that. And pretty crazy, but I think you can just look at that. Look at the general manager. Ben, do we have another quick update? Did you just see something else?
2: Yeah. I got to cut you off. And I said that good things can't happen for the Cowboys at once. They had a big pass down the middle to George Pickens. Two plays later, fumble, Ravens recover. Dallas was driving.
3: I believe it was Jake Ferguson on the fumble. Fantasy guys, sorry about the negative points you're going to get there. So, yeah, there's an update. NFL, let's one more scoreboard update to get to, Ben. Take me to Tampa and fill me in.
2: Let's get out to Tampa Bay, 17-10 at home. Buccaneers trying to not fall to 0-3, and they're off to a pretty rough start in this one, 17-10. They trail, but they are driving. At this point in time, they're on the Minnesota 19, second down in 7 following a turnover. An interception from Kyler Murray set this up. So the Bucs and Baker Mayfield have their chance. We'll see if they can punch one in here in the next couple of minutes.
3: I mean, I don't want to say it's a season saver, but you said that with your Commanders today, Ben, and I agreed with you. You know, I'm not saying, and I said, I don't think the Commanders will be good this year, but their season isn't over. And if they lost today, I would have said right here on the air, Ben, sorry, pal, your season's over on September 27th, right? But it's not. You're 1-2. You're just hanging around.

0: And that's exactly where you want to be in this league. If you're not an elite team, like only four or five teams are that absolutely expect to win every single week in this league, this could be the same situation for Tampa Bay, would it not? I mean, is Baker Mayfield in the red zone here, down 17-10, 7:50 left in the third? I mean, is this kind of a season saver, Buck fan? If you're listening and watching this, 310-840-4910, it feels kind of like it. And I know you'll say, well, the NFC South isn't that good. Oh, I don't care if you're 3-0, if you're 0-3, Ben. I don't care what division you're in. Good luck, right?
1: I think the NFC South thing is really the only way you could rationalize the season not being over at 0-3 for Tampa Bay, because you're probably still only somehow a game back. Depending on what happens, I guess, in this Saints-Raiders game, because the Saints did come from behind to beat Baltimore last week. So if they somehow get to 2-1, then you got a little bit more of a cushion. But no, I think being in the NFC South is really the only saving grace the Bucs have for their season if they drop to 0-3.
0: Yeah, and we've seen, I know it's only been 2 weeks, but the Saints, they've been about the best second-half offense I've seen in the league. Both their games, and they put up points in both of them. A majority of those points felt like they came in the second half with some of those comebacks. Ben, we have a score update in Tampa. Take us there real quick.
1: Just moments ago, we saw the interception for the Bucs, had an opportunity to potentially tie the game, but they do get just three. McLaughlin knocks it in, 38-yard field goal. He's 2 of 2. On his kicks today, 17-13, Minnesota on top, 7:12 to go in the third quarter. That one in Tampa Bay.
0: All right, I believe we just had another touchdown, Ben. There's a ton of action going on, and you heard me say this guy's name a few minutes ago. Ben, what happened in Santa Clara just now, brother?
1: Michael Wilson gets it to a double-digit score game, I guess you want to put it. They are now down 23-12. I don't think they've kicked the point after here. But it is a 5-yard touchdown catch for Michael Wilson. Extra point is good. So now it is 23-13. He has been the best receiver for this Arizona organization. He's up to 8 receptions today, 61 yards. Now a touchdown. Marvin Harrison Jr., 2 receptions, 21 yards. And that's it for him. But Wilson, he's having a big year so far.
0: Benny, why does Marvin Harrison Jr. stink? Like, I have no idea.
1: He's got the yips.
0: Okay. You can't blame the quarterback anymore. Michael Wilson has had productive year. Last year, Michael Wilson was real, especially the last 5 weeks of the season. People were winning fantasy championships with Michael Wilson receiving the ball. And it's just weird. Like, usually, I'm trying to think of, like, a first-round top 5-7 draft pick wide receiver that was a massive bust. It's hard. Usually if you're going to draft a receiver that early, most of the time, Darius Hayward Bay, I think, went 10th. The Raiders took a guy. I think it was South Carolina. I can't even remember the team he played for, but he ran a really fast 40. But yeah, some updates there. But it's just, you don't see a lot of those receiver busts. And certainly Marvin Harrison Jr. has been that right now. We got more and more updates and your phone calls too. 310-840-4910. 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
2: Kevin Harlan here from Monday Night Football on Westwood One. 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Chicago hopes to get back on track after falling to 1-1 last week, while Jalen Hurts and the Eagles want to build on their 2-0 start. It's the Eagles at the Bears coming up on Monday Night Football.
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0: 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Here's Johnny Ballgame.
1: Appreciate everyone. Going to be with you this time all season. Kind of breaking down what's going on. We'll look at Sunday Night Football here on Westwood One a little bit later. And obviously get your calls in. 310-840-4910. We will get to a scoreboard. But before, I want to get to the ATL. We got Israel in Atlanta wanting to chime in. I know your Falcons played on Thursday, if that's your team, Israel. What's going on, man? Welcome to the show. Israel, what you got?
2: Man, Johnny Ballgame, first of all, glad to be on your new time. Sorry I missed you last week. You know, it is what it is, man. But let me tell you about these Falcons. I'm going to start off with the positive. I did catch a parlay with the spread of Bijan anytime touchdown and London yards, right? I only did 50. I should have done more because whenever Penix starts, Drake London averages 105 yards a game, which is third in the league behind Njigba and I think your boy in Cincinnati, right? Now, sure. To the negative. The Commanders just showed and proved why the Atlanta Falcons coaches, staff, and front office all of the inadequacies and the malfeasance, okay? Marcus Mariota looked like a deer in the headlights under Arthur Smith. Barely averaged 170 yards, 88, passer rating, 5-8. He just beat the reigning, defending Super Bowl champion, throwing for three touchdowns with a 110 rating. Kirk Cousins, right, one had a four-game stretch with us with zero touchdowns and nine turnovers. He's now looking he's having a career resurgence over there in Oakland. Zach Robinson left us, OC, is currently with the Bucks, who not so coincidentally have had no offensive success this year. You feel me? And I'm saying right now, signing Matt Ryan was the best thing that they could have done because we finally, it seems like, they were smart enough to keep Ulbrich. You know, coming in doesn't mean you need to bring in some nobody. We were second in the NFL in sacks last year, and even with our top two pass rushers out, okay, one for the year with an injury and one for half the season with a knucklehead brain, but we are still getting major pressure. And it's like, you know what, man? Maybe, just maybe, the Falcons can win maybe 8 or 9 games this year, right?
1: Yeah, you know, it's a totally different ball game. Thank you for the call, Israel Bentley. Love it. And I appreciate where you went on that. Thanks for the call, Israel. There's a lot of these quarterbacks, Marcus Mariota, Kirk Cousins. Can I throw in a Kyler Murray potentially? You know, guys that this league or certainly fans kind of wanted to crumple up and kind of shoot over into the trash can. And we're seeing, I don't know, resurgence or whatnot. Look, Mariota was terrific today. It was maybe the nicest 183-yard passing performance I've ever seen. I'm not going to sit here and say that he shredded the dark side. He didn't. Seattle helped. They had three turnovers. They just watched that game, would say, okay, but credit Washington for just keeping the pressure there. And Washington had a touchdown called back, too. And it was a really cheesy penalty, too, like a half a foot off the line of scrimmage, and they called him for it. That game might not even have been that close, but Mariota just did what you need Mariota to do. You don't need Marcus Mariota to go to the Pro Bowl. You just need him to not mess it up and let a good team be able to win. Look what the Seahawks did last year with Sam Darnold. And I said this before, I don't put Sam Darnold in an entirely different mega class of quarterbacks than a guy like Mariota or Cousins or Kyler Murray. Where you go means everything. Smart people around you, good players around you. And I would look back on maybe those Arthur Smith Falcon teams. You know, Marcus Mariota's been tossed around this league. He has had no stability after Tennessee, and that's his fault. He lost the gig there. They made him the franchise guy. But, yeah, a little bit of a resurgence here for some of these quarterbacks. Kirk Cousins is playing well, and we got some massive stuff going on. I know, Benny, you're ready, man. Let's get there. Let's get another Westwood One scoreboard.
0: Scoreboard now.
3: the Cowboys are just going to kick themselves all the way back from Brazil if they don't win this game. Two straight possessions, they are driving into Ravens territory. The first one, a Jake Ferguson fumble on a pitch to him, and then a blocked field goal from 59 yards out. They tried it with Brandon Aubrey. It was blocked by the Ravens. And then a play later, a 30-yard run for King Henry, who's up to 72 in the game. The Ravens are driving now down to the Dallas 16. They're up by 4, 17-13. 5 minutes to go in the third quarter, but they are threatening once again. Dallas might be in big trouble.
1: The Ravens right now, Ben, on a Justice Hill run to the right, have put themselves, I think, about at the Cowboy 5-yard line. So I said, yeah, King Henry had the two teeters in the first half. He'll probably score another. I mean, I know you're probably thinking you're going to get fantasy owner at least the first carry here, maybe the first and second. Why would you not? Also, Lamar, a threat here to score for the fantasy owners out there. And yeah, if you're just a Ravens fan or a Cowboy fan, yeah, Baltimore's either a couple of plays or a play, a touchdown away from making this guy's 24-13 with time running out in the third quarter, about 4:27 left. Good update there. And we'll get you back to Rio de Janeiro if anything does happen. Ben, where else you taking us?
3: Let's go back to New Orleans, down in the Bayou, 27-16. The Raiders trail the Saints. Another touchdown for Noah Fant, this one from 16 yards out today. Fant's got two in the game.
1: Gosh.
3: Tyler Shuck has four passing touchdowns, 19-25 on the efficiency. He is going crazy today, 27-16. Saints on top, 5:40 to go third quarter.
1: He's going crazy this year, right? Tyler Shuck's throwing for 3-4 teeters every single game. Kellen Moore knows what he's doing. They won a Super Bowl in Philly with him as the OC. The offense has looked sporadic since. Obviously, what he did with Dak Prescott. Kellen Moore knows what he's doing. And if they win this, go to 2-1, the only loss was what? On a failed two-point conversion for the Saints? I mean, who dat is back in the Bayou, and it's Kellen Moore. Look, I was all over Kellen and Mickey Loomis when they passed on Jackson Dart. They had the 10th overall pick 2 years ago, and Jackson Dart was there, and they didn't take him. They took a lineman, and they took Tyler Shuck in the second round. And just look at the two careers right now. Look at the two players. Look at the two teams. You know, one team already fired their coach last year in New York. And the Saints look like they're one of these teams like, and Ben, you know this, the last seven games last year, the Saints were the best team in the NFC South. They just shot themselves in the foot too many times, being like 1-7 or something to start the season. But they finished really strong there, and it looks like they're keeping it going. Raiders, a good story. Raider fans not going to be crying in his cereal because they're 2-1. But this story, no question, more about the Saints, 27-16, handling the Raiders with 5:46 left in the third quarter. And as Ben said, Tyler Shuck, again, another fantasy football star week. At one point, do fantasy owners just say, I'm starting this guy every single week? Pretty interesting there. Ben, where else are we going?
3: We're going back to Brazil because the Dallas Cowboys are in big, big trouble. 24-13, a touchdown for Chris Moore. Chris Moore, the journeyman receiver, has found himself in the end zone from 4 yards out. Lamar Jackson's first passing touchdown of the day. And this will just tell you how dominant they've been on the ground. Jackson's only thrown it 11 times in this game, and the Ravens have 24 points on the board. Declan Doyle doing a nice job realizing that he has the best running back in the sport, or one of them, behind Bijan and Gibbs. You could put Derrick Henry right in that conversation for sure.
1: Sure, no question you can. I mean, I'm going Bijan is the best back in the league. I'll go Gibbs too, maybe 1 and 1A with them. And after that, Jonathan Taylor, Derrick Henry, kind of getting into that neighborhood of kind of that second group of stud running backs, just both in the NFL, you know, and in fantasy. It was funny, we were talking earlier, and Ben, you talked about the victory that the Cardinals, and we'll get to Santa Clara here in a second, but I want to preface this with this, that the Cardinals won week one, beating the Chargers. Ben, it feels like every single year there's that crappy team that wins week one and then they lose like 14 or 15 of their next however many games, 16 left in the season. Think about it. Remember a couple years ago when Gerard Mayo in the New England Patriots beat Joe Burrow in week one? And I want to say that might have been their only win that season. And I also remember another year, I think David Culley was the coach of the Houston Texans. They won week one and ended up winning like maybe one game the rest of the year. I think that was the C.J. Stroud, Bryce Young situation of, you know, who was going to pick first and whatnot. But pretty interesting deal on that for the Cardinals to get that win on week one. Can they get another one? Ben, give us an update with Niners-Cardinals.
3: The Cardinals are driving right now. They're on the San Francisco one-yard line, 23-13, though the Niners on top, 13-27 to go here in the fourth quarter. So the Cardinals are staying within this thing. They just tried a QB sneak with Brissett. Did not get in, but they got a couple more plays, second down and goal from the one for the Cardinals. They're sticking with them, and the Niners were in firm control of this game. They were up 23-6 at one point, but they're on the verge of potentially giving up 14 unanswered points right now, and let's see if we get an update on that here in just a couple of seconds. We do. Jeremiah Love, a one-yard touchdown catch. It is 23-19. Extra point will make it a three-point game.
1: No! Bang, bang, Niner gang. No, and I told you guys that Jeremiah Lovecat is good. Here's the thing. The 49ers muffed a punt in their own red zone, giving the Cardinals this field position. And I'll tell you, Ben, you know, you watch Seattle versus Washington today. How many times did the Commanders have glorious field position for you? That is key. And Jacoby Brissett, he's not going to beat himself. The reason you're going to beat the Cardinals isn't because Jacoby Brissett sucks. He doesn't. I'm actually kind of surprised. I would think if a team, a really good team, loses its quarterback and they still want to contend, trade for Jacoby Brissett. The Cardinals probably don't even want him. They have, what, Gardner Minshew and Beck, I think, on the bench there. Why would they even need it? Maybe down the road, but that's just something, and we'll pay attention. Ben, if the Cardinals come back and beat the Niners in this game, I don't know what. I'll just say it's the NFL, of course. Every single game, Benny, is a coin flip. And that's a Westwood One update. I think we have one more place, maybe Tampa Bay. Ben Strober?
3: Nothing has changed since our last update. Still 17-13. Minnesota on top. Fourth quarter just got underway. The Bucks have the ball. They are on their own 24.
1: Tampa Bay on their own 24. First play of the fourth quarter is Baker Mayfield getting sacked. And we have an update, Ben. Let's go to the Superdome. Mike Washington, huh? Ashton Gentry's backup from Arkansas pops one. I don't know if he's in the end zone, though, Ben. I think he is.
3: They've ruled it a touchdown on the field. The play is under review. Looks like we actually have a challenge. But if the call stands, an extra point away from 57-22 with the Saints on top. But yeah, 36-yard touchdown run here for Mike Washington Jr.
1: That's tough for Genty owners and fantasy as well. Yeah, Benny, it's either a tight end, it's Chris Moore, it's backup city for fantasy. And I think he might have stepped out there. It looks like the right foot might. I don't know if there's a blade of white fake grass that is touching that cleat. We'll keep you posted. Let's get out of here. We'll be right back, guys. It's Johnny Ballgame, NFL Sunday Now on Westwood One.
4: Got blown out by the previously lifeless Falcons on Thursday Night Football. 4 3-and-outs, 16 rushing yards. Is Matt LaFleur close to becoming Matt LaFired? Westwood One Sports.
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1: Oh, a little Technotronic. Pump up the jam. Art Martinez, DJ Art, bringing with the beats here on NFL Sunday Now. So the 49ers, what an interesting deal is happening in Santa Clara. We want to talk. First, I'll just say Mike Evans left with a rib injury. He's not coming back. And Trent Williams was carted off. And I don't know the severity there. Heck, we all thought Caleb Williams this time last week was gone for his life, right? Turns out it's going to be a couple of weeks. So you never know. But anytime they put you on the cart, you can question it. However, he's 340 pounds. Of course they're going to put his ass on the cart, regardless of what the injury is, I would think. Ben Strober producing, and let's get there to Santa Clara. Let's get another Westwood One scoreboard update.
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3: Out in Santa Clara, it's a very, very tight one, 23-20. Niners on top. They are driving there on the Arizona 5. A penalty might take them back a couple of yards here, but see if we can get an update on that in just a minute. There is a score that we can mention right now. Dallas is making this thing a game in Brazil. A touchdown for Jake Ferguson from 19 yards out. All these tight ends just keep on catching touchdowns today.
1: Tight end day.
3: Good.
1: It's tight end day.
3: CeeDee Lamb gets the conversion. It's 24-21 with the Ravens on top. A minute to go in the third quarter in Brazil.
1: Ravens a little shaky. Man, how about that, Cowboys, if they can come back and win this thing? Ben, you know, season saver, no. But whoever comes out of that 2-1 is going to be obvious. 2-1 just looks so much better than 1-2, doesn't it, Ben? I mean, it's just it's a completely different lifestyle as a fan if you're 2-1 and 1-2. And it really isn't all that big a difference at all. But the 49ers, looks like they just got in the end zone, Ben.
3: Pulling it up right now to double check and confirm. And it looks like we did. Another tight end. It's a 10-yard touchdown catch for Kittle. George Kittle gets
1: Kittle.
3: In. It's 30-20. Niners on top. 8:40 to go in the fourth quarter.
1: Fantasy owners, if your tight end didn't score this week, dang, man. Your opponents probably did, dude. Attack of the tight ends, certainly in fantasy football today, Ben. Okay, so the Niners missed the extra point. I don't know if it will matter. They lead 29-20 with about 8:42 left, I think, in the game from Santa Clara. Ben, scoreboard, where else are we headed?
3: Let's go down to the Bayou. 27-22, 2 minutes to go in the third quarter. The Saints on top of the Raiders. Raiders have the ball on their own 10 right now after a punt for New Orleans. The offense had been cooking today. Tyler Shuck, 4 passing touchdowns in this one. 2 of those to the tight end, Noah Fant. But an unbelievable offensive start to the season for the Saints, who I think I was pretty wrong about. I didn't think they'd be great. I know they were pretty good down the stretch last year. Wasn't sure how much I believed in them. But maybe they will be the favorite to win the NFC South after today.
1: Ben, I mean, I'm all in on the Saints. One of the few NFL coaches that I've interviewed a lot and that I actually got to know is Kellen Moore. You know, I do sports talk radio in Boise, Idaho on weekdays, and Kellen Moore is Elvis in Boise along with Ashton Gentry. Those are the two biggest names in the town. So we talk a lot of Kellen, so we pay attention to what's going on. And when Tyler Shuck went 5-4 as a starter last year, I thought, maybe we're on to something there. I didn't know either, and the Raiders still can come back and win this game. But Saints fan is happy right now. This is a better product than I think he or she thought they were getting. And guarantee for the Raiders, Ben, if you're wondering who got into the end zone, of course, attack of the tight ends. Ben mentioned that Noah Fant has 2 touchdowns. Well, the other tight end, Juwan Johnson, also has 2 touchdowns. Find me the last time 2 tight ends each scored 2 touchdowns from the same team in the same game. That's happening in New Orleans right now. And for the Raiders, Michael Meyer, backup tight end, got in the end zone. Mike Washington, backup running back, got into the end zone for Vegas. So not a ton of fantasy stuff there. Chris Olave owners, 5 for 59. Not a crazy game there. Brock Bowers, attack of the tight end. The only thing he hasn't done is score. 9 catches for 112 yards for the first round tight end product. And if the Raiders get him healthy, Ben, I know their schedule's a murderer's row, but hey, they will at least be in games, I think, this season, which is good for Raider fans. Where else are we headed? We got another update, Benny?
3: I don't think we have any scores to report at this time, if I'm just looking at this correctly. It's 17-13, Minnesota still on top of Tampa Bay. Tampa Bay has the ball. They're in Minnesota territory. 9 minutes to go in the fourth quarter of that one. Obviously, 24-21, Ravens on top of the Cowboys. Fourth quarter just got underway. And the Cardinals now with the ball after giving up a score just a few minutes ago. 8:38 to go in that one. So pretty think we got everything covered, all bases there.
1: Yeah, let's stay in Tampa for a little bit. First of all, neither team has converted a third down in the second half yet, Minnesota or Tampa. It's been a punt fest at Raymond James Stadium. There's like a third and 16 just coming up for Baker, and I don't know how they're going to get out of this, but yeah, they're avoiding 0-3. And Ben Strober, producer, said it. He thinks Todd Bowles is the first coach fired this season. That means Ben thinks Minnesota is going to wrap this up and go to 3-0. Viking fans, skull, you're loving this. But Tampa Bay, and it looks like they're going to come kick another field goal here with McLaughlin, Benny, and that'll put them down one. But in the end zone for Tampa Bay, and just not a lot of scoring there for the Bucs this season. And Tampa Bay is one of those teams I thought maybe would be a little bit better than they are. Ben, I think we're at the goal line in Rio de Janeiro. We're going to check back on that. I think there's a timeout in the action there, Ben, on the current game, but we'll check back in on that. I want to go back to some of the morning stuff, Ben, and just get your opinion real quick before we get the update. And we talked about statements. What team made a statement today? Was it your team? 310-840-4910. Heck, we'll even let you call, and you can tell us on that if you have one, if you want a statement in the NFL. It's tough to make a statement in the NFL. Guys, this isn't college. There's no resume. It's just your win-loss record and how it ranks in the division. There's no committee you have to impress. You can't say, oh, that's such a bad loss. No, every loss in the NFL, maybe outside the division, weighs the same. It does. In this league, we have four bad teams every week beat four good teams. It just happens in this league because the talent difference isn't all that much. Even though I know it's not. If you're in the NFL, you are a specimen of an athlete. A lot of it's the other things that determine the winners and the losers. The coaching and the injuries. There's a lot of factors here in the NFL. Yeah, the Ravens are at the goal line, Ben. First and goal on the Cowboy 3. They're up 3 points. That's in Rio de Janeiro. We'll get you that update probably after a break here, Ben. But I mean, the Cowboy defense, Ben, I mean, every time Dak tries to get them back in this thing, they went for two and got it on the last touchdown the Cowboys did to make it a 3-point game. What happens? They give the ball to the Ravens. They try to get their defense to get on there and get a stop. And the Ravens now, first and goal, just like that, back ready to score again. I have a feeling, Ben, this is going to be what we're going to be saying every week about the Cowboys, dude. I do. 310-840-4910. Raiders 22, Saints 27. Vikings 17, Bucks 16. Converted on the field goal there. Any fantasy stars of the day? How about Sunday night football? We have a juicy, greasy, meaty, cheesy Sunday night game tonight. I love it. Rams-Broncos, going to be a good one. 310-840-4910. It's NFL Sunday now. What you need to know right now. Fantasy, Survivor, gambling. We got it all covered. Westwood One, NFL Sunday now with your boy, Johnny Ballgame.
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1: 310-840-4910. Who made a statement today? 310-840-4910. Was it your team? Did your team play a team who made a statement against you? Let's line those calls up. We got Ben Strober producing and Art Martinez running our board. Westwood One, the place to be. We got calls coming in as well, and we got tons of scores we want to get to. But first, before we get there, let's get to you. Let's get to our calls. Let's get to Columbus, Ohio. Frank is on the line. Frank, Columbus,
2: hey.
1: I bet you're a Browns fan. Frank!
2: Season ticket holder, driving back, 2-1. Deshaun Watson, comeback player of the year, baby.
1: Are the Browns good? Frank, are the Browns good?
2: Yeah. Yes, they are. New coach. Defense looks good. Their offense is coming together.
1: Defense looks terrific. I'm going to agree with you on that. Offense, Frank, I don't trust Deshaun Watson, and that's on a football field and in a massage parlor. Womp, womp, womp, womp. We got jokes. But I don't trust your quarterback yet, but my gosh, it was Todd Monken the right guy here? I know it's 3 weeks, but in Cleveland, if you're 2-1, you want to throw a stinking parade, man.
2: Yeah, no kidding. Yeah, we're happy.
1: Cleveland next week. You're going to be at home again, Frank, and hopefully you'll call us after your Browns beat the Pittsburgh Steelers. How big is that one? Thanks for the call, Frank. We're losing you. Turn your radio down next time, but love you for calling in 310-840-4910. Get your calls in here. Until then, though, oh, heck yeah, this is getting really interesting. Let's get that Westwood One scoreboard up.
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4: You want to talk about a statement? Let's talk about Dallas defense down in Brazil. A goal line stand. They dropped Derrick Henry in the backfield on fourth and goal. And now Dallas is driving all the way down to Baltimore's 25. They trail by three, 24-21. Ravens on top. We'll get an update if anything changes there. But that could have been a game saving type of play by Jayshon Barham to stop Derrick Henry on fourth and goal. They were getting decimated by the run all game long, but they make a stand on the 1 yard line.
1: And here comes Dak Prescott. The Cowboys are they in the red zone or they're just outside the red zone, capitalizing off the goal line stand? And how about them Cowboys, man? There's 10:27 left in this game. And the Cowboys have a pretty good chance here. I'm almost at the point now, if I'm a Raven fan and I lose this, I'm going to be like, WTF, mate? What? They should have wrapped this one up. We got some updates, too. Ben, we'll get to the calls after the scoreboard update here on Westwood One. We'll keep you updated, obviously, on Dallas if they can get into the end zone. They got a first down. They are inside the 10-yard line for the Cowboys to take the lead. Ben, anything happening in New Orleans?
4: In New Orleans right now, we have the Saints with possession. They're driving. They're at the Las Vegas 29. They lead by 5, 27-22, 12:55 to go. But wait a second. We may have had a fumble, and it says that Max Crosby has recovered a fumble.
1: It looks like Tyler Shuck. He was attempting to throw the ball. He got hit by two Raiders. And it looks like, you know, did he throw it? All you have to do is just push the ball a millimeter, and it counts as a pass. That's it, just a millimeter. I don't know if he did. I think Tyler Shuck fumbled the ball there in the fourth quarter. Kellen Moore not happy about it. Max Crosby on the recovery. And if this does hold up, the Bears are going to be down 5 with possession in good field position. Benny boy. Let's get back to Rio de Janeiro.
4: Fastest man in the NFL, Kevontae Turpin, takes an end around 9 yards for the score. Dallas has gone in front by 4, 28 24. The Ravens are in danger of blowing another double-digit lead in the final quarter of the game.
1: How about them Cowboys? The extra point is good. Dallas 28, Baltimore 24, 9:42 remaining. Dang it, I love football. Ben, Santa Clara, the Cardinals won't go away. And maybe missing an extra point or two, like Eddie Pinheiro has done today, might come back and bite Bang Bang Niner Gang. Mike Evans, left rib injury, out for the rest of the game. Trent Williams, left, not sure that injury. And I don't know if he's been back. I doubt he has. No, Trent Williams, I believe, is not in the game right now. But Ben, what's going on in Santa Clara?
4: We had Jacoby Brissett score a QB sneak touchdown just a few minutes ago, made it 29-27. And wait a second, a 45-yard touchdown run as I'm updating from Brock Purdy. It's 35-27. The Niners pretty much just put that one away. A minute 41 to go in the game.
1: Brock Purdy, crazy legs Purdy. They haven't had a touchdown run from a quarterback like that since
4: now,
1: Kaepernick
4: a penalty.
1: Or Steve Young. And there is
4: it's holding
1: a
4: and it's coming back
1: on the play. Benny, it's coming back. Oh, that was such a run by Purdy. Fantasy owners are going crazy. Trent Williams, he's on the sideline saying no. They probably called it on his replacement at that notion. Okay. So the Cardinals have life. Matter of fact, Benny, they'll probably get the ball back with San Francisco having a penalty there. So Jacoby Brissett might be a field goal away from winning this game. And if the Cardinals do, Ben, Survivor is officially done for everybody. Either you had Seattle this week, you had San Francisco this week. Holy smokes, we got a lot of action we're going to get to. And by the way, the Raiders did get possession on the Tyler Shuck fumble, and they are at the 21-yard line of New Orleans, guys, with a chance to score and take the lead in that game. We'll keep you updated there, and it looks like the Raiders are now with the ball, completed pass to, what's that, Trey? Yep, down to the 6-yard line, Ben. We'll keep you updated there for your scoreboard update. 310-840-4910. I said we'll get to the calls. Let's transition and get to some of these calls. We're going to get to Tommy in Michigan. I call Tommy Tommy Boy. I don't know if this is the same one, but if you call my shows and you're Tommy, I like to call you Tommy Boy. Pay respects to my boy, Chris Farley. Tommy in Michigan, where are we going, man? You want to talk about the Lions? What's up?
5: Oh, yeah, that's me. I've never been called Tommy Boy, but that's fine with me. I was telling you, how did the Lions win? Because I wasn't able to watch the game or even listen to it because of my job. How did they pull this? I guess they won on the close one.
1: Yeah, I mean, is that what the Lions are going to do? Are they going to be the cardiac cats this season? And first off, I don't think the Jets are bad. Like, Geno Smith is a capable quarterback, 31 of 37 for 321 and 3 touchdowns for Geno Smith today. But no, the Lions are better than the Jets. The game was played in Detroit, Tommy Boy, and I'll just say, you got a hell of a running back.
5: Sounds like their quarterback outplayed Jared Goff.
1: Goff had two teeters, 269, got you the win. Jahmyr Gibbs, 99 on the ground, two teeters. He had one receiving, two, so a 3-touchdown day for Gibbs. And Amon-Ra, of course, got into the end zone there. So appreciate the call. There's your Lions, 2-1. Lions are hanging around. You feel okay about yourself. By the way, Garrett Wilson, monster game. Kenyon Sadiq, the rookie from Oregon, tight end. Of course, it's National Tight End Day. Scores on 7 catches for a 105. Jets fan? Dude, you're liking this. I know you're 1-2, but come on, man.

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1: 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In the out years, certainly. 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
2: Wide receiver has a touchdown. He's now got two on the season. Raiders on top, 28-27, 9:21 to go in the game over the Saints.
3: Raiders are 9 minutes away from 3-0 in a division where if you're going to do anything, you better be like 3-0 early. I mean, look at the Chargers in that division now, Ben. 0-3 with Kansas City, who looks really good. I know Miami's the worst thing ever, but Kansas City looks good, guys. The Raiders would be 3-0 in Denver. You know, we'll see what they can do tonight. They're 1-1, and they host the Rams. If the Rams win on Sunday night, you'll have the Raiders at 3-0, the Broncos at 1-2, the Chargers at 0-3, right? And then you're going to have, obviously, the Chiefs at 3-0 right there with the Raiders. So good updates there. Tampa Bay in Minnesota. I know it's been a punt fest, Ben, and we may not have a scoring update, but can you give me something over there in Tampa Bay? How the hell is Baker playing here? And they need this win. Tampa's 0-2, dude. They do not want to be 0-3 here, obviously.
2: Baker hasn't been great. He's 17 of 33, 217 yards. At least he doesn't have any turnovers today. And he throws an interception as I'm talking.
3: Are you serious, Ben Strober?
2: Who else but Andrew Van Ginkle to pick one off at the line of scrimmage?
3: That was one of the dumbest plays of Baker Mayfield's career. He will admit that. He ran around like he was imitating Fran Tarkenton and rolled every which way. It looks like he might even have been hurt on the play. Looks like he's still down and he's clinching something. Baker Mayfield is down. I don't know what the penalty is, or I'm sorry, what the injury is. He's not getting up either. Minnesota 20, Tampa Bay 16. There's a 1:39 left in Minnesota. Now, Tampa Bay has all three timeouts, so it's not over, but Minnesota is a first down away, potentially, away from becoming 3-0. For the Skull Vikings, Kevin O'Connell, most underrated coach. I know Liam Cohen's in the conversation too, Ben Strober. But Kevin O'Connell, man, holy smokes. And you never know whose quarterback's going to be. I feel like he has to use a different quarterback every single week. And he's still over 500 as a coach in this league, man.
2: It's kind of what it feels like. And it's the defense, though, that really has kind of brought them forward. And last week, you think about a game where nobody even scores a single touchdown. Wentz wasn't impressive, but he didn't make any big mistakes. He managed the game well enough for the Minnesota defense to wreak some havoc. And then Caleb Williams went out, and I believe it was the third quarter of that game. And now they're on the verge, on the precipice of 3-0.
3: I'm trying to see where the Baker Mayfield injury happened. He took a hit. It wasn't late. He went down, and it looks like it's like a hip or a groin or a thigh. Ben, now he's holding his right wrist, walking off the field on his own. It almost looks like it's like a, you know how when guys break their collarbone, they walk real, real gingerly. And I don't want to say that's it. Can't probably isn't, but Baker Mayfield, he's walking it off. We'll see if it's anything but frustration. There is Tampa Bay and Baker Mayfield, and this was a year for them. They paid this guy, Ben, 3 years, $100 million. Baker said, marry me, commit to me, I want to be your quarterback. And 0-3, not working out very well here, Ben. Minnesota looks like they're about to get a first down with Aaron Jones. They do. And it looks like the Vikings, Ben, are going to be 3-0. Ben, I don't know if you have the update, but I just saw something happen in New Orleans. And Art Martinez, you might want to press your button over there, because holy smokes,

0: Do you see this, Ben?
1: I see now that there was a fumble, and the Raiders looks like recovered it.
0: Tyler Shuck throws an interception. The Raiders pick it off. They take it back all the way to the five. The defensive back fumbles the ball. Juwan Johnson gets in there and hits it out. However, the Raiders fall on the ball. Oh, those heady Raiders fall on the ball. And the Raiders lead 28-27 with possession inside the Saints' 10-yard line. Matter of fact, inside the 5-yard line. First and goal from the 4 for the Raiders. Update in Santa Clara, Ben. I think the Cardinals scored again.
1: 49-yard field goal for Chad Ryland, former Maryland Terrapin, by the way. Actually, he's 3 of 3 on his field goals today. 36-30, the Niners are on top, and I believe it's going to have to be an onside kick try here for the Cardinals to have any chance at this with 34 seconds to go.
0: And I love Mike LaFleur. This is the smart move. Once you get into field goal range, you kick the field goal because you need 2 scores anyway. Save as much time as you can, then get the onside kick, and then hopefully try to be able to score a touchdown there. The onside kick was easily handled by Deebo Samuel Sr., and the Niners are a couple of kneel downs away from being 3-0. And the Raiders' goal line troubles continue. They can't seem to get in the end zone with Ashton Jennings. He gets completely stuffed, had no chance whatsoever. The Raider offensive line, my gosh, let the Saints in. It was almost like they went up against air there. So the Raiders, they don't want to settle for a field goal here. Field goal does them nothing. They're already up 1. Field goal puts them up 4. I guess it prevents a field goal. But, you know, touchdown here is what the Raiders are looking for, Ben Strober. We're going to take a quick one. We'll have the updates when we return on maybe even another touchdown. By what other position? I'm Johnny Ballgame. Westwood One now. I'm sorry, NFL Sunday now on Westwood One.
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0: The autumn wind is a pirate, blustering in from sea. With a rollicking song he sweeps along, swaggering boisterously. His face is weather-beaten. He wears a hooded sash, with a silver hat about his head, and a bristling black mustache. He growls as he storms the country, a villain big and bold. And the trees all shake and quiver and quake as he robs them of their
1: John
0: gold.
1: John Facenda.
0: The autumn wind is a raider, pillaging just for fun. He'll knock you round
1: upside down
0: when he's conquered and
1: laugh
0: won.
1: When he's conquered and won. The Raiders closing in on 3-0. What's going on, NFL Sunday Now? Johnny Ball Game, 310-840-4910. We got a lot to talk about today. Good stuff, guys. How about an update? Benny, scoreboard.
2: Let's just start right there. In New Orleans, you were talking about the Raiders on the verge of 3-0, 35-27. Another tight end touchdown. Brock Bowers, a four-yard touchdown catch just a few minutes ago. Would you believe it if I told you the NFL leader in touchdown passes is Kirk Cousins with 9 on the season so far?
1: No.
2: Yep.
1: Kirk Cousins has 9 touchdown passes already on the year, Ben?
2: He does.
1: Holy smokes. Ha! The Raiders. Now,
2: Mendoza might hold
1: Saints,
2: a clipboard all year.
1: At this point, 100%. You're not going to Mendoza. There's no need to whatsoever. If you're a Raider fan, and I can't believe I'm saying this, but of course, you're thinking maybe we can do the playoffs this year. When you're 3-0, that's just how you should think in this league. Look at the percentage of teams that are 3-0 that make the playoffs. We'll get to this in a second, but if you are 3-0 in this league, you put yourself in a really good position. Now, Benny, the Saints are down 8. The Saints have been great in this situation all year. They have. They've been coming back from games and been moving the ball late, but we'll see. They got to score and get the 2-point conversion, Ben, but the Saints do have the ball. And they're going to try to tie this up and send it to overtime. If not, then, oh gosh, an autumn wind is going to remain Art Martinez's ringtone, Ben. Are we final anywhere yet, Ben?
2: We just went final this second, 23-16, Minnesota, 3-0 in the season. They beat the Buccaneers, 0-3 start for Todd Bowles, Baker Mayfield, and the Bucs. That is a disaster for them, but what a start for the Vikings.
1: Okay, skull. You love Kevin O'Connell. Shaky quarterbacks. You don't know who your quarterback's going to be week to week, and it's been like that for like 2 years now. Somehow, some way, you keep winning. And I don't think you're going to get this stat from anybody else right now on the radio. Maybe you will for some folks in Minnesota. But I don't know, Viking fan, you're 3-0. Okay, Seattle lost today. Minnesota won their final 5 regular season games last season. They were 4-8. They finished 9-8. That's 5 in a row then. That's 3 in a row now. The Vikings have won 8 consecutive NFL regular season games. The only team I think that's topped that is the Jacksonville Jaguars, I believe. Are they 3-0 in Jacksonville, Ben? Or do they have a loss?
2: No, they lost to Denver.
1: You're right. They did lose. So never mind. I mean, that's a long win streak, but the Vikings, they haven't lost in a long time, and that's a big win for them in Minnesota. Ben, 3 weeks in, if you could make your pick right now for who wins the NFC North division, where are you headed?
2: The NFC North, it's so complicated right now because I don't know how long Williams is going to be out. I think it's supposedly only going to be a couple of weeks. The Lions, I just can't really trust at this point in time. I know they won today. It kind of was unimpressive. Again, they're still pretty good offensively, but still have a ton of deficiencies in what they do defensively. I think the Vikings might actually win this division.
1: Okay. I think I would take the Vikings right now. I mean, the Bears, because you need... is Caleb back or not? I don't know. Here's what I do know about Kevin O'Connell, Benny Boy. Sorry for calling you Benny Boy if you don't like that. Kevin O'Connell can win with whoever is at quarterback. Like, guys, do you know what a superpower that is in the NFL? Look at all the great head coaches when they had their best quarterback and then when they didn't. You'll see the wins and losses, entirely different story. Somehow, some way, like Kevin O'Connell is able to win with multiple guys and he's really good at it. Viking fan, 3-0, man. It might be a fun year there in Minnesota. Anything else in New Orleans, Ben? Or if you want to go to Rio de Janeiro for an update there.
2: Let's go there because Baltimore is once again inside the Dallas 5 and they just can't punch it in. If Dallas gets another goal line stand to win this game, that would be pretty remarkable considering how bad they've been outside of the 5-yard line defensively this whole game.
1: Unbelievable. A buck 38. We will keep you posted on Rio de Janeiro. Brian Schottenheimer on the verge of getting the Cowboys 2-1. And with their schedule coming up as well, I mean, every game is huge in this league, but they have at Houston, desperate. They host Tampa Bay, desperate. And then at Green Bay, desperate. Like, those are three interesting games for the Cowboys where they're getting a team that's basically playing for its season. And that's tough in this league. You know, grown men, big players, good players, and tough to do that, Ben. So we'll keep you updated. I think it's the Ravens are on the goal line, Ben?
2: They're on the 2-yard line right now, and Baltimore just went in front on a 2-yard touchdown catch to Matt Hibner, the tight end.
1: No, of course. Of course. Of course. I wish I could have
2: the
1: gambled on
2: one.
1: Tight end touchdowns. Yeah, that's like tight end number 3. So Baltimore against the Dallas defense is able to go right down the field and score to the backup tight end. Sorry, Mark Andrews owners. You were hoping that was your teeter. Attack of the backup tight end today. It happens in this league. It happens. Matt Hibner, as Ben said there. So now, Ben, how about this? Dak's going to get the ball with a buck 30 left, potentially down 3, depending on an extra point that is going to take place here in a second. That's going on, and the Raiders, I believe, recovered a fumble from Tyler Shuck. It was on fourth down anyway, and the Raiders get the ball back, and I think it might just be run this thing out. I think the Raiders are going to be 3-0. Holy shnikes. Yes. NFL Sunday now. Your calls. 310-840-4910. Your calls. Unbelievable. All right. Okay, Art, we get it, brother. It's a great song, and I love it, too. I wish my team had a song like that. All right, we'll keep you updated there. Ben, we were talking about statement wins today, you know, what you saw week 3, and I just kind of want to pick your brain on a few of these others that I felt might have been a statement win. But we haven't talked too much about this, but the Chiefs are 3-0, and it's looked kind of rather easy peasy. Kenneth Walker looks like the home run free agent hit. He looks perfect for that offense until, you know, you just got to keep K-9 healthy. That's been the struggle. But what type of statement, if anything, have the Chiefs showed you at 3-0?
2: They've shown that they can win without Patrick Mahomes being what Patrick Mahomes has been, because I don't think Mahomes has really been that good in the first 3 games. He's still coming back from the ACL injury. Maybe he hasn't completely got the feeling of being back to himself. Maybe he is just regressing overall with age, but still, they're making these games look easy. They won 31-7 week 1 over Denver, who's supposed to be one of the favorites in the AFC this year. A overtime win they squeaked out against the Colts at home, and then a convincing win over the Dolphins, who are probably the worst team in the NFL right now outside of the Titans. But still, that's a good team, a good defense, and they don't have to rely on Mahomes being the best player in the world for them to win.
1: It's crazy. Yeah, I mean, this has been easily, like, I was shocked when I saw that K-9 was the first running back to have 100 yards, I believe, in the Mahomes starting era. I mean, that's crazy. especially for an Andy Reid team. You go back, I mean, Andy Reid made Bryant Westbrook a star. I mean, he feeds backs, and that wasn't the case there, which was kind of interesting. We'll keep you updated here. Benny, Dallas has the ball. What's going on with Dak?
2: It's a lot of time that the Ravens left on the clock for Dak Prescott, and now a 15-yard completion for the Cowboys. They're trying to get around midfield here, a minute 24 to go. They trail by three, so they just need a field goal to at least force overtime. And they have probably the best kicker in the NFL in Brandon Aubrey. He can make them from 60-plus, so they're pretty close to his range already.
1: I think Brandon Aubrey, I mean, you could argue the most dangerous kicker in the history of football, right? I mean, I know he's been in the league a few years, but he's just done things more frequently than a lot of kickers ever have. Because now, I mean, no one wants to kick a field goal anymore unless it's like 47 yards or longer. They just as soon go for it if it's a manageable down, and in most cases, it is. So you don't see a lot of those field goals anymore. But for Brandon Aubrey, you're right. Like, you know how, Benny, when they put the red line on the screen that says field goal range, for Brandon Aubrey, they put that on the 46-yard line. That's add 10 for the end zone, 56, add 5 or 6 for the spot, like 61, 62. That's just his range. That's Brandon Aubrey. And by the way, Ben, I think the Cowboys just got a first down.
2: They did. They're now well within the range of Brandon Aubrey.
1: How about this? If Dak comes back and wins this game, steals one from the Raven fan, and flock of Ravens will be really pissed off losing to the Cowboys in Rio. But if Dak can somehow get this done, and the Cowboys can come back and win this game, score here. Forget overtime, Dak. You're in the red zone now, I believe. Get this sucker scored. Dallas, you still have major problems because you can't stop anybody. But Dallas, if you can win like this, you can win in this league. You know, it's easier to fix your defense when you're winning than it is when you're losing, Ben. So we'll keep you updated on that. Anything going on in New Orleans, Ben? Are the Raiders simply running it out? Or are the Saints in any way going to be able to get the ball back?
2: Saints have one timeout left, third down and 5 from the 50-yard line exactly. So it looks like a third down conversion here for Vegas would ice the game. This is the last chance for the Raiders. They just called their final timeout. But it looks like the Saints have got the stop. It was a fumble and possession retained. And now the Raiders are punting with a minute 39 to go, 8-point game.
1: Believable. The last two Raider fumbles have been recovered by the Raiders. That was a strip sack. Chase Young's looking like he did coming out of college today. My gosh, he's been everywhere. Chase Young gets a strip sack on Kirk Cousins, but it goes right into the hands of the Raider fullback, who very intelligently gets whatever yardage he can on it, or save whatever lost yardage he can on it, and put the Raiders in a situation where it's 4th and 15. They're going to have to punt, and Tyler Shuck in the Saints will get the ball back down 8. Oh, look at these games, Ben. Let's take a quick one. Don't go anywhere. We'll get you right up to speed when we come back. It's NFL Sunday Now on Westwood One Sports.
3: Kevin Harlan here from Monday Night Football on Westwood One. 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Chicago hopes to get back on track after falling to 1-1 last week, while Jalen Hurts and the Eagles want to build on their 2-0 start. It's the Eagles at the Bears coming up on Monday Night Football.
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0: 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Here's Johnny Ballgame.
1: Oh, ba-ba-ba-da-ba-ba-da-ba-ba-da. And no, Art Martinez, do not press that button. Thank you. 310-840-4910. What team made a statement today? Was it the Las Vegas Raiders? Ben Strober, producer, get me to the Big Easy. Wish you could do it literally, but what's going on in New Orleans there?
2: Scoreboard now.
3: 3-0. 3-0 for the Vegas Raiders. 35-27. Kirk Cousins has come right in there, and he's right the ship to an extent. Fernando Mendoza will have to wait at least a couple more weeks, and you know the schedule is going to toughen up on the Vegas Raiders, but they are 3-0, and you're probably thinking postseason if you're a Raiders fan right now. 22 of 33 for Cousins, 248 yards, 3 touchdowns, no turnovers, 35-27, a win over the Saints.
1: Is Kirk Cousins, I don't want to say back, but is he still Kirk Cousins? Like, you can win in this league with Kirk Cousins if you play good defense, run the football, and I don't know, the ball bounces your way like it did today for Vegas. I mean, there is not going to be any talk, nor should they be, right, Ben, of Fernando Mendoza. I wouldn't think so. How about this stat, Ben? 75% of teams that start 3-0 make the playoffs. That's since 1990. Now it's even easier since the league adopted the 14-team playoff format in 2020. Teams that start 3-0 make the playoffs 86% of the time. Raider fan. Viking fan, Ben. Holy smokes. All right, Ben, where are we headed? Rio?
3: I think we got to head to Rio because something crazy just happened. Basically, it was a 27-yard throw down the seam to Zay Flowers with no time left on the clock. They found out there was a second left. Tyler Loop on for a 56-yard field goal to win, and he drills it. The Ravens knock off the Cowboys in Rio de Janeiro, 34-31.
1: Oh no, yeah. Oh, my gosh, the Ravens. Brian Schottenheimer looks like he just saw his dog get hit by a car. No, he looks heartbroken. And the Cowboys, that was the game of the week for me, Ben, when you say a good team really needs it. Baltimore needs to be 2-1, but so did the damn Cowboys. Not that a lot of people love the Ravens, but a lot of people hate the Cowboys. You know, America's partying right now, it feels like, at the Cowboys' expense. Ben Strober, what a win for the Raiders. Cowboys, Ben, are you saying, are they in trouble or are they going to be just fine?
3: They're probably in trouble because of that defense. Offensively, they're just so talented, and that showed today. If you're watching this game, you see how hard they are to stop. Every single possession they have the ball. I saw it with my team last week where they scored on 7 of 8 possessions, but that defense is bad. And the Cowboys also are prone to still making the same mistakes they always do. They gave away 2 possessions in this game, and that ultimately came back to hurt them at the very end of the game. How do you allow a pass right down the middle of the field and put them in field goal range with 4 seconds left of the game? It's unbelievable.
1: Yeah, the Ravens had a timeout. There was 7 seconds. Lamar takes the snap, and he hits the receiver right at the 39-yard line. The clock said 0-0-0, but they gave him a second back because Baltimore had a timeout. And they might have said that the coach from the sideline signaled timeout, right? And they went, and it went from 0-0-0, and they put another second on the clock. I can't even imagine what Jerry Jones's press conference tonight is going to be like. So they put a second back on the clock when it said originally 0-0-0. Kind of reminds me of Michigan, Western Michigan, right? But Lamar from his own 25 to the Cowboy 39, you said 56-yarder. You're right. Like, prevent defense, in that case, prevented the Ravens from at least, I'm sorry, the Cowboys from at least getting an overtime. Unbelievable. What a way to finish today, huh, Strober?
3: Crazy endings. I think we had like kind of a lull in the middle of the show where it was halftime in every game, and then it was just the last fourth quarter of every single game in the slate was pretty nuts.
1: I mean, think about it. The Raiders and Saints almost went down to the final play. That had lead changes. That game was all over the place. You just said this Ravens-Cowboy game is just the nut house. My gosh, that game was 100% crazy with the Ravens stealing it. And Ben, the Cardinals, the stinking Cardinals even made that a game in Santa Clara, right? In the afternoon. What was your takeaway there?
3: They did. I mean, Brissett's good. Everybody knows Brissett's good. They should probably move on from him because I feel like the Cardinals probably want to lose as many games as possible and get a top pick in the draft. Maybe they let Beck play some games and see what he can do. But Brissett might actually be a trade candidate guy because there's some value and he can win you some games. So I wouldn't be surprised if Arizona dangles him at some point to a team that's got an injured quarterback.
1: I agree with Jacoby Brissett. Like, if you, for whatever reason, if Jacoby Brissett was on the Seahawks and Sam Darnold was on the Cardinals, I don't think Sam Darnold would be good. And I think Jacoby Brissett would be good on a good team with a good organization. But that's never really, unfortunately, happened for Jacoby Brissett. I was thinking last week, Benny, if Caleb Williams was gone for the year, I was thinking the Bears trade for Jacoby Brissett, still get in. You have that Ben Johnson offense with all those weapons, and maybe you can save your season if you did that. But right now, it feels like the Bears are just going to wait for Caleb to come back. And you're right. Is Jacoby Brissett just too good to be able to get the Cardinals the real quarterback they want in the draft? It's an interesting thing.
3: Here's what I was throwing out. Like, should the Giants trade for him? Now they're 2-1. Do they trust Jameis, though?
1: No. You don't trust Jameis. No way. They won on field goals today because they beat, like, the worst team in the league, the Tennessee Titans. Right?
3: Titans might go in 17.
1: That's there when Robert Saleh looks really frustrated there in Tennessee. And I don't know if Cam Ward's going to be the guy or not. I mean, at one point, do you be like, are you going to be good in this league? I know it's, what, beginning of year two? But I mean, has he shown anything? It's tough. And then we talked about earlier, why'd you let Derrick Henry go? Why'd you trade A.J. Brown? Like, you had pieces in Tennessee, and you just, like, hit the abort button, brought in the Callahan coach, and now you're on your second one. It's just kind of a mess there in Tennessee. But yeah, Jacoby Brissett might be just a little too on the good side to get the Cardinals that 3-4 win total they want. We'll see, though. I mean, the Cardinals have lost now two in a row, and that game probably should have been kind of an ass-kicking, but it wasn't. The Niners muffed a punt. I think they had another interception. I'm sorry, Brock Purdy had a fumble. But all in all, I'd say it was a pretty good day of football, Ben. How about you?
3: It's a good day. My team won for the first time this season, so you can't really beat the feeling of finally winning a game again. Not to
1: good
3: rub it in
1: you.
3: On you. You obviously won the Super
1: you're
3: Bowl,
1: not.
3: So you're doing just
1: you're
3: fine.
1: Not.
3: But
1: yep.
3: It's a good feeling.
1: Yeah, that. I mean, you know what's weird? Like, this loss 10 years ago, I'm a diehard Seahawks fan, guys. It would have ate me up. It would have ruined my week. Like, I would have been so irritated. But, no, it was a bad game in the NFL. 3-4 really good teams will lose every week. 3-4 really bad teams will win every week. It's just how this league operates. And no, Seattle, they got the Chargers coming in next week. Talk about a desperate team there with Jim Harbaugh. More desperate, Chargers or Buccaneers, man? Not good in Tampa, Ben. The Vikings 3-0, Tampa Bay 0-3. What do you think they're going to be saying in Tampa?
3: I think the Chargers are more desperate just based on them being a playoff pedigree team last year. The Bucs obviously did not even make the postseason last year. They're in a bad division, so the expectation is that they should be able to win it, even if they're not great. But that even looks like an unlikely scenario at this point. But that's their only hope, is to say, we're in the NFC South. The Saints lost today. I think everybody else is 1-2 or 0-3 in this point in that division. We still have a chance, but we have to win a game.
1: That's hilarious. You're right. Tampa's 0-3, and what? They're a game out? Yeah. Everybody else is 1-2. Falcons, Saints, Panthers. The Saints are 0-3, and they're a game out. Tonight, Westwood 1, you'll be listening. Kevin Harlan, I believe, on the call, as he always is, terrifically, I believe. Oh, Kevin Harlan's Monday night. Blah, blah, blah. No, we air everything on Westwood 1. I think we got Ryan Radke on tonight. That's going to be terrific. L.A. Rams, Ben, at Denver. These are, like, I don't want to say desperate 1-1s, but, Ben, one of these teams should not be 1-2, right? But one of them is going to be. Who do you think it's going to be?
3: I think Denver. Bo Nix just has not been that good to start this season. And I would trust Stafford more, even though he was shaky in Australia. He's bounced back a little bit.
1: All right. Hey, Ben, great job today. Ben Strober, everybody. Well done, Ben.
3: Appreciate it, ballgame.
1: There's Art Martinez on the board. Charlie Gonzalez, terrific job as well. And I'm Johnny Ballgame. Every Sunday, 5 p.m. to 8 p.m. on the Westwood One Sports Network. Download the app. Tune us in. It's just 3 hours of football, your calls, and our fun. It's going to be great. We'll hand it on off.
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